0: Oregon doesn't allow the cases to rise, and they can protect our green spaces because, you know, we don't have a lot of them, and we deserve to have them in this city.
1: Joel Gottlieb, Global News.
2: The University of Alberta announcing earlier this week they had found a new home for a pipe organ, which was set to go into storage. However, not everyone is happy with the decision to send it away.
3: It should have stayed there. It's a memorial. It belongs with the plaques. It was chosen by students and staff and families.
2: The Cassavant organ was first installed in Convocation Hall in 1925, then rebuilt in 1978. As a war memorial, advocates say it should have stayed in its original location. The organ will be moved to a yet-to-be-finished church in Picture Butte, nearly 500 kilometers away, which will make it difficult to access for families wanting to see the memorial organ.
3: And it's going to a church that has not even been built yet. Who knows if they'll run out of money, if the organ will never get installed? We just don't know. There's promises by the university, but those promises could easily be broken.
2: The university says they chose the Netherlands Reformed Congregation in Picture Butte because of their understanding of the historical significance of the organ and because they have an active weekly music program, ensuring the organ will be played regularly. Tuesday, September 1st will officially mark Alberta Day, but celebrations were held right across the province this weekend. In Edmonton, a day full of fun was held at the legislature grounds. There was live music, tours of the legislative buildings, and plenty of food trucks, the evening wrapping up with a drone show. The province officially made September 1st Alberta Day in 2022. To mark the day, Alberta became a province back in 1905. The town of Bruderheim also hosting a big Alberta Day celebration this weekend, which included the unveiling of a new crosswalk. The new crosswalk is located at the intersection of 51st Avenue and 49th Street, or Queen Street, and is dedicated to Canada's veterans. The painting was done by volunteers, while the paint for the crosswalk was donated by local businesses. Deputy Mayor Arlie Young spearheaded the initiative.
4: I have quite a few best friends that are actually veterans, and I just don't think one day a year cuts it. This is something to remember when you're passing by. We have a lot of veterans in town.
2: In addition to the crosswalk unveiling, Bruderheim's Alberta Day celebrations included a vintage car show, a chili cook-off, and plenty of other tasty treats and activities. Kids at Edmonton Public Schools are heading back to the classroom this week. Classes at public schools begin on Tuesday, with plenty of families out doing some last-minute shopping for supplies. With the rising cost of living putting more pressure on family budgets, demand for services like backpack giveaways is high. Another concern for many parents is the cost of groceries. The founder of a shopping app that compares prices of items across supermarkets says being prepared before going shopping can save you some money.
5: Well, the best thing, always go to the grocery store with a list, because then you have planned out sort of ahead of time what you're going to purchase versus trying to make impromptu decisions at the grocery store and you always come home with too much. The cost of groceries right now across Canada, I think it's one number one concern among Canadians. It's taking a large part of their budget. And so we save a family of four about $250 to $400 a month buying the same things, just different stores.
2: A recent report from Dalhousie University's Agri-Food Analytics Lab found while the cost of some school lunch staples like tuna and bagels fell slightly this month, many of those items are tied to back-to-school promotions. Well, it was another cloudy day in Edmonton, a cloudy weekend to round out the month.
6: Yes, yeah, ending off August cloudy. Not too bad as far as temperatures go, but we've got some clouds right now that are looking a little angry. This is from our camera in the southwest, Chappelle Gardens, looking north, and there it is off in the distance, some of those angry clouds. We haven't seen any storm activity, but the potential is there. So we'll certainly keep you posted throughout the hour if anything were to develop. So, yeah, today today. A little below normal, 18 degrees is where we're at. Normally 19 last year, nowhere close to that, 31 degrees. That was actually pretty close to the record, 32 set back in 1940. Sun setting just before 8:30 p.m. and the sun rising just before 6:39. So tomorrow, windy in the morning and clear. Final day of August tomorrow, and a pretty nice one, 22 degrees, mainly sunny in the afternoon, some clouds later on tomorrow, and again, a chance of some afternoon showers possible tomorrow, but otherwise, pretty clear start to the week, end of August, either way you want to look at it. Start to September is, of course, on Tuesday, 27 degrees, so a warm start to the next month, 26 for Wednesday. The rest of the week, not so 20-like. Thanks to Jackie for sending in this photo, taken from the foothills. You can see the mountains off to the west, the clouds hanging low, and also you can see there the little dusting. They got snow in the mountains. It was cold enough to bring snow with all the moisture. So thank you, Jackie, for sending in that photo. And if you've got an awesome weather photo, send it in to us. EdmontonPhotos@globalnews.ca.
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6: You're welcome.
2: More than 700 lemonade stands popped up all across Edmonton Sunday for Lemonade Stand Day. Young entrepreneurs and philanthropists selling cup after cup to support children in need. As Gates Warren reports, the opportunity to give back was more than enough motivation for these kids to squeeze out every last drop.
7: Even Edmonton's bravest need a cup of ice-cold lemonade. Firefighters stop by Hannah Torreson and her friends and family stand as a part of Lemonade Stand Day.
8: I get to do it with the people I love, and I get to, like, help out kids in need, you know?
7: Now in its 13th year, these young entrepreneurs across Edmonton were filling cup after cup for customers.
9: It was just supposed to be a small little community initiative within the Twilliger area, and now here we are, 725 stands running today.
10: First year, the parents were running the stand, and now they're running, and we just get to sit back and watch, and they have a lot of fun doing it.
7: This year, every cent of sales will go towards buying new cameras to monitor infants in NICUs across northern Alberta. Torreson has helped man a stand since she was 3. Now 13, she knows the impact each cup can have year after year.
8: It's just been like such a great experience. I want to be a doctor when I'm older, work with kids. So, I mean, I'm glad I get to do it when I'm young as well.
7: Friends Brooke and Harper picked a prime location to set up their stand with a little help from Brooke's parents.
11: It's pretty busy and good, but it's nice because we're helping kids that are sick.
12: We like to make all the cookies, cut all the lemons, squeeze it all, so we make fresh lemonade every year. Girls just love it because they can give back to the community, meet community members.
7: Lemonade Stand Day brought in more than $533,000 last summer and set a new record with the number of stands participating this year.
9: It just naturally grows, and people love the kids, they love the lemonade, but I also think that they truly appreciate the hard work and the community spirit that it creates.
7: Torreson hopes to continue with the stand for as long as she can.
8: Giving back is always just something that I've really loved doing.
7: Today shows if you give these kids their lemons, they'll make more than just lemonade for the community. Gates Warren, Global News.
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13: The fact that foreign interference, mis- and disinformation is increasing at a time that people's political attention is starting to turn toward the referendum is no surprise at all.
2: With Alberta's referendum on separation drawing closer, ahead the rise of disinformation coming from foreign sources.
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1: The last 2 weeks have seen a noticeable jump in foreign-sourced misinformation targeting Alberta's upcoming referendum. A Canadian research team monitoring the foreign interference says the online narratives are coming from Russian and U.S. sources at a time when Canada-U.S. relations are hitting historic lows. Heather Urich-West looks at the implications with a separation vote less than 2 months away.
2: They're seceding and creating an independent state.
3: An August 17th video by U.S. influencer Benny Johnson, among the latest examples of foreign-sourced misinformation ahead of Alberta's referendum. Regina-based Cypher AI finding that in the last 2 weeks, foreign-linked activity has jumped significantly, with Russian and American sources spreading misleading stories about Canada's economy and Alberta aligning with the United States.
4: The fact that foreign interference, mis- and disinformation is increasing at a time that people's political attention is starting to turn toward the referendum is no surprise at all. It's a good thing that there's monitoring going on, that it's being exposed.
5: It's no secret a bunch of these separatists want separatism as the first step in becoming a U.S. state or protectorate.
3: It's why former Alberta Premier Jason Kenney is joining Rachel Notley to champion a united Canada on behalf of the Canadian Chamber of Commerce, as calls grow for Alberta's current premier to postpone the fall vote.
6: Daniel Smith forgot to thank President Trump for the Iran war and forgot to thank him for the $90 oil we've had this year.
3: With less than 2 months to go, separatists held a large rally at the Edmonton Legislature Saturday. And while the premier has rejected calls to use oil and gas exports as a tool in the U.S. trade dispute, exclusive polling by Ipsos for Global News has found 58% of Albertans would support limiting energy exports to the U.S. compared to 69% support Canada-wide. Danielle Smith plans to head to the U.S. next week, a personal trip according to her office, but she also plans to meet with business leaders in Tennessee. Heather Urich-West, Global News, Calgary.

0: Yeah, cloudy way to finish off the final weekend of August, just about August. We've got one more day left, but you know, not bad as far as temperatures go. 20 degrees, 18 degrees, 19 in Stony Plain. We do have that cloud sort of hanging over the city, but we haven't seen any rain yet. We did see some upper teens. We did see some 20s on the map. Grand Prairie, Peace River, Fort McMurray got to 24. Also 20 degrees for Cold Lake down south, 21 Medicine Hat, 18 Calgary, 19 Red Deer. There it is, the cold. Colder air in the mountains, 14 degrees for Banff. Upper elevations even colder, which is where we saw that snow. Tomorrow, 20s all across the province. A lot of 22s, 23s, 21s. So a good start to the week ahead and finishing to August or your Monday. Pretty sunny and warm. There is a watch, a severe thunderstorm watch southeast of Calgary. There's a couple storms. They did get some hail in Langdon, but there was another storm, some clouds. Potential for a storm. They didn't see anything yet. Nothing's really developed, but still the potential is there. Saskatoon getting lots of rain. Same for Regina, southern Saskatchewan. Very stormy there. Also into southwestern Manitoba. So there are those storms that were to the southeast of Calgary. We've got some action there. That is what's sort of hanging around our area. Also the potential to bring some more storms and rain, but so far not too bad. There it is. You see, it's around dinner hour, then later things start to clear out. Before things clear out all across the province tomorrow, we begin the week sunny, clear, the same for Tuesday. And as far as rainfall, the winds go, you can see from the wind field here blowing to the southeast. Not very breezy tomorrow. Some gusts in Red Deer, Grand Prairie, also along the eastern border, could see gusts into the 30-kilometer range. So not a lot of rainfall. Could see some in Calgary, a little bit through the Edmonton area, but otherwise pretty dry overnight. 22 degrees to begin the week. And then, Megan, up to the 20s to kick off September on Tuesday, 26 Wednesday, and then back down to normal by the end of the week before we get back to the 20s by next weekend.
1: Thank you, Russ. Canada's national women's volleyball team capped off one of the most successful summers in program history by booking their ticket to the Olympics. Canada defeated the Dominican Republic in four sets on Saturday night to earn a continental berth to the LA 2028 Games. University of Alberta Pandas head coach Carolyn O'Dwyer is an assistant on the team, while Pandas alum and defending U Sports Female Athlete of the Year, Sherwood Park's Abby Guzin, played a big role throughout the summer. It's the first Olympic berth for Canada's women since 1996.
2: Some of the girls have been working towards this for like over 10 years themselves. And I mean, I'm only 20 years old, so it's been more than the span of my life since Canada's national team has been at the Olympics for women's volleyball. So it's super cool to be a part of it.
3: Really cool to see the dreams come true across the board, and so amazing for volleyball in Canada. I think this is going to really inspire a lot of young girls.
1: As mentioned, the Olympic berth is first in 32 years for Canada's women's team, which also accomplished some other big milestones this summer. The team won their first ever continental championship and qualified for the Nations League finals for the first time as well. Canada has flown up to eighth in the world rankings thanks to a great mix of veteran leadership and youthful enthusiasm.
3: I have, you know, a couple people I actually played with that are still on the team, and so kind of seeing the work they've put in over the last, you know, 10 plus years to get us in this position and really build the program to where it is today has been amazing, and just really proud of them.
2: This summer with like Kira and Bria and Alexa all being back for the whole summer, I can only add to that. And there's honestly, all of the older girls have taught me so much.
1: Guzin is now preparing for her first professional season overseas in Italy, while O'Dwyer will be aiming to defend the Pandas' national championship. The U of A Golden Bears football team is set to kick off a brand new season next weekend after an exhibition loss to Saskatchewan. Head coach Stevenson Bone joined our Cabby Mulitharan to tee up the new year.
4: Let's tackle that loss first. So Saskatchewan is the defending champ and always a tough team. So what What are the takeaways, I guess, heading into Friday?
5: Yeah, I think whenever you play a preseason game, you try to obviously go and win with the young guys that you have in there, the group that you have in there. But it's never an indicator of how you're going to be probably during the regular season. I think for us, it's always getting guys experience, getting them sort of in the right mindset to go and play a game competitively. And that's kind of what we're looking for when we're going there. And Coach Flory is a tremendous coach. I mean, CFL Hall of Famer. So I think it was a great test for our guys just to go and see kind of what the excellence and the standard should be, in terms of going against certain talent in the conference. So we got what we needed out of it, a lot of our young guys got to play.
4: Okay. A big talking point going into the season is your new quarterback, former Power 5 Conference QB Christian Vayer. He's been a hot topic. Can you maybe talk about the addition of him to the roster and what you hope his experience from the NCAA brings to the team?
5: Yeah, I think Christian's, first of all, he's a really smart guy. I mean, has a degree in a master's in commercial real estate, super experienced guy. He's 24 years old. I think he's primed and ready for a big season. The thing that he's done really well just in the last 3 weeks of kind of being here at the U of A is just getting understanding his teammates, understanding the system, kind of getting acclimated with the city. And I think he's done a great job with that. I mean, we're definitely excited to kind of see what he can do in an 8-game regular season. And like you said, it's the first time that this has ever really happened. So it's pretty exciting. And we're pumped to kind of see what he can bring to the table for us this year.
4: Yeah. You have a few players that you want to watch. So don't tell me about Seth Polzer at running back.
5: Seth was a young man whose father played at the U of S, was on a Vanier Cup team. I mean, he started as a true freshman for us last year. Extremely hard to do in this conference. And Seth is going to be, and we think, a CFL draft pick in the future. He really has great vision for a young man who's 19 years old. Probably at the running back position, it's something that you can't always teach, but he has it. He has all those intangibles, and I mean, he's going to get a boatload of the carries when it comes to running the football, and we're really excited to see what he can do in year two. And it's really physically changed his body in order to sort of take the beating that's going to happen when he's running the football in the Canada West Conference.
4: Okay, home opener is happening this Friday against Regina. What can fans expect?
5: They're a really well-coached team. I mean, they were in the championship game last year in the Hardy Cup. I think they opened the season, they're ranked 7th in the country. But we're trying to go in and win. I mean, I think that's always the standard, is trying to go in and shock the opponent, make sure that we come ready to play physically. I mean, that's the thing that we'll have to do, is match sort of their physicality and their experience early. And, we hope to start the season 1-0. And, I think the biggest thing is we just have to understand, with a lot of youth, there's ebbs and flows in the game, but we have to really kind of stay steady kind of throughout it. No, not too high and not too low, just kind of in the medium. Yeah.
4: Fair enough.
5: Yeah.
4: Now, many of these players go on to professional careers. We even have Golden Bear alumnus on the Edmonton Elks. Why is it important to support this level of football?
5: Yeah, I think the biggest thing with that is understanding that a lot of these guys will not go professional. I mean, the CFL, it's a short career. I mean, it's probably 3 years total in terms of the amount of time that they'll actually spend in the league. I mean, they're making rookie salaries. It's a great entry-level job, but it's not something where you can have a long, sustained career. So I think businesses are starting to understand that if you hire high-level athletes, you'll get sort of the people that can time manage the best when they're young, and that will kind of transcend throughout their adult career. I think that's why people are starting to flock to hiring our athletes, coming in and visiting us. I mean, we have tons of companies that always reach out trying to meet with people, hire them. I mean, obviously the oil and gas sector is huge here. So, I mean, we're trying to get our guys into a variety of fields, policing, first responders, different types of businesses. So it's a really great league. It's amateur football, I think, at its best in this country. And we think we put on a great product in the Canada West.
4: Yeah, and we'll see what happens over this round.
5: Thank you very much.
4: Yeah. Thanks, Stevenson, for coming in today. The Alberta Golden Bears football home opener is happening this Friday, September 4th at Foot Field on 68th Avenue. Kickoff is at 6:30 with the teams hosting the University of Regina Rams. For more information and to get your tickets, visit them online at bearsandpandas.ca, or you can check out their social media.
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0: Europe rather than the United States. And 6 in 10 say Americans can never be trusted the same way again. But the polling also revealed there are some important divisions emerging. Bianca Millions spoke to Gregory Jack, the Senior Vice President of Public Affairs at Ipsos.
1: In an op-ed this morning on globalnews.ca, you wrote that younger and lower income Canadians aren't sure they can take the financial hit of a strong stand against the U.S. So what's the policy implication for Mark Carney and his government?
2: Well, I think the Prime Minister has to recognize that while Canadians might be united behind the stance we have with the U.S., they have different needs and different levels of tolerance for how long this can go on. We've seen the Prime Minister already bring in measures to support workers, and obviously, we're going to see continued pressure for him to support those who are affected by these tariffs, especially if the impasse goes on longer than Canadians are prepared to accept. We at Ipsos have a framework called the Endurance Economy, which really looks that affordability as more of a permanent structure or a permanent feature and of life. The uncertainty that comes with an endurance economy is really compounded by this trade war. And so Canadians are looking to their government to support them during this period.
1: So let's talk about trust. How much trust do Canadians have in our politicians?
2: Well, we actually found a pretty high level of trust among Canadians for political leaders managing this crisis. I think 6 in 10 said that they trusted our political leaders to manage through this. That trust was highest among Liberal voters and lower among Conservatives, but nonetheless, that level of trust was pretty high. In contrast, we have tracking that goes back to last year, and we ask Canadians, we can never trust the Americans the same way again. That has consistently been around the same level. 6 in 10 Canadians saying that they can't trust our U.S. neighbor the same way, and that's up recently from last year's tracking since the trade negotiations broke off.
1: So where do Canadians think our political and economic future lies?
2: I think Canadians recognize that we have an integrated relationship with the U.S., and that's not going to change anytime soon. Geography can't change. We are always going to be neighbors. But they do want to see us diversify our relationships, find other markets to sell our goods. There's strong support in Canada right now for a build movement, building infrastructure, things like pipelines, but also other types of infrastructure, and finding ways to break down interprovincial trade barriers. So Canadians are really on a dual track when it comes to our economic future. They recognize that we need to have a relationship with the U.S., but they're also realists about it, and they want the government to find ways to diversify those trade relationships and create resiliency within Canada so that we don't have to rely on one market as much as we have in the past.
3: Well, the warmth in the country in Manitoba, Winnipeg, 28 degrees today. To the west of Manitoba, not so warm. Upper teens, low 20s for temperatures. Vancouver, look at Whitehorse, only 11 degrees today. On the eastern side of the country, low to mid 20s. Tomorrow, some rain on the way for Ontario, Thunder Bay, also southern Ontario. Could see quite a bit of rain and temperatures not bad, but again, a little rainy. For Manitoba, still warm, but some rain on the way. 24 for Winnipeg. A lot of rain for Saskatchewan on the way. Upper teens, we'll see some warmer temperatures and some sunnier skies tomorrow. As far as alerts go, there is a lot of thunderstorm watches and alerts, as well as wind warnings in effect for southern Saskatchewan and southwestern Manitoba. We've got that watch still in effect for severe thunderstorms to the east, southeast of us. And there is that system you can see right there, stretching from Saskatchewan all the way across the prairies into Ontario, bringing rain to southern Ontario tomorrow. Also rain on the way for much of BC to begin next week tomorrow.
4: 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Accidents and injuries happen. They get resolved here.
0: After the U.S. president signed an order renaming Lake Ontario to Lake America, the changes that Americans will see when they use Google Maps.
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7: Google Maps has started rolling out a new name for Lake Ontario, but only for users in the United States. People using Google Maps in the U.S. will now see Lake America, while users here in Canada will continue to see Lake Ontario. Users outside Canada and the U.S. will see both names. President Donald Trump signed an executive order Thursday directing the U.S. government to use the new name. Google says it updated its maps after the change was added to an official U.S. government database.
8: So President Trump's executive order renaming Lake Ontario as Lake America, it applies to U.S. federal maps. Private companies such as Google are not required to change their maps, but Google in particular, and I think Apple and Microsoft also generally have a policy to use whatever the official federal names are for geographic places.
7: Ontario Premier Doug Ford also unveiled a new Lake Ontario Now and Always sign this weekend, saying the rest of the world will always call it Lake Ontario. Canada's central bank is set to announce interest rates this week, with analysts predicting they will be held. Experts say despite inflation increasing slightly last month, it will likely not be significant enough to impact the Bank of Canada's position. With everyday costs rising, financial planner Kelly Ho suggests setting up an emergency fund as a preventative measure. When it comes to a fixed or variable mortgage, Ho says the decision depends on the individual's financial well-being.
9: Now, obviously, it depends on what type of variable mortgage they have. There are two types. There's one where their payment could rise up if the interest rate goes up. And there are those where the payment remains the same, and then they need to watch and make sure that their payments don't hit the trigger rate, because that means that their mortgage amortization now is going to be automatically extended. So there is a price to be paid on both sides, and it's really important to pay close attention. But more importantly, I tell my clients, what keeps you up at night? If they're not thinking about it and they know they're going to be okay, then variable might be the way to go.
7: The last interest rate decision in July saw the rate being held steady at 2.25%. Rescue operations continue in Nepal after last week's devastating flash floods. At least 810 people are thought to have died in the country and neighboring Tibet, and that number is expected to rise. More than 3,000 people are still missing in the border region. Our international correspondent Vincent McAvaney has the latest.
10: In newly released footage from Friday, Nepalese police rescue a little girl from the mud and rubble of her home high in the Himalayas. In critical condition, 7-year-old Manisha was airlifted to a hospital in the capital, Kathmandu, where she was reunited with her parents over the weekend. Some hope in a dark time for Nepal, where efforts have become focused on hundreds of people believed to be trapped inside tunnels at hydropower plants damaged by the floods. Suman has been trying to find his older brother who worked at a plant. I've been searching for him for the past 4 days without getting any sleep. I believe there are many other families like mine who are suffering. Like many, he's checking photos for missing loved ones at this crematorium. But some remains are beyond recognition. Authorities are beginning burials to stop disease outbreaks. In the mountains, heavy rains continue to fall, swelling rivers and lakes further upstream. Authorities in China have identified yet another new lake formed by a new landslide in the past 24 hours. Some residents across the border in Nepal were sent text messages telling them to get to high ground for fears there could be another flood. The warnings are hampering already desperate rescue efforts. Nearly 20,000 people are involved from the army and emergency services, but rising water levels are curbing their efforts. International aid is starting to reach Nepal, but distributing it in this mountainous nation would be challenging enough in normal times. The government estimates it will take $5 billion to rebuild, with more than 90,000 people affected by what Nepal and China both describe as climate change in action. Vincent McAvinney, Global News, London.
7: It's a topic that could soon be up for debate again at City Council. Fare gates at transit centers. We chat with a city councillor who hopes to reopen the topic when we come back.
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7: It's an old issue that will be debated by the current City Council once again, an LRT fare gate pilot project. Previous council shelved the project, citing costs, but a recent motion to re-explore the project narrowly passed. Vinesh Pratap sat down with Councillor John Morgan, who brought the motion forward at council.
18: Okay, so just to add some more context to this, it was back in December of 2023, an Edmonton police superintendent suggested turnstiles would be good. We had former Councillor Cartmel bring up this motion, but to see it kind of defeated. In April, Councillor Elliott, your colleague, also advocated for this. Why bring this up again when, you know, there doesn't really seem to be an appetite on it, even though it narrowly passed, for the motion to go forward at council?
19: Yeah, a large part of the previous motions, previous push for fare gates was always about safety and security. What I intend to do is look at the fare evasion and operational efficiencies around fare collection around our system. And so looking at other municipalities, other jurisdictions, Toronto, for example, has a 6% fare evasion rate.
18: Right.
19: We are saying we have 5%, and they have a closed system on their subway. They have fare gates and such, and but their streetcars, they're open, and just like our LRT, and they have a 30% fare evasion rate. And so I think there's some information to be had there, some findings that we can, and some fare recovery that we could be taking advantage of.
18: Now, prior to becoming a councillor, you have a background with ETS, so you know the ins and outs of the system. What are you hearing from people on the ground who work within ETS about, you know, fare gates and this whole debate and kind of the back and forth at City Hall?
19: Yeah, I worked for Edmonton Transit for about 18 years. I was a bus driver, train driver, an LRT inspector, and a superintendent. And, you know, you did see a lot of fare evasion. You saw a lot of delays caused by peace officers pulling people off of our trains for fare evasion. And, you know, I even had a lot of complaints from riders as well that were concerned about they were paying. Why wasn't somebody else paying? And so I think this will help to address some of those concerns and make our system more efficient.
18: You know, I've covered council in the past and, you know, a big observer right now. And I feel with this particular issue, there seems to be a bit of an ideological debate here because, you know, some are concerned about ensuring that equitable access to the transit system. How do you, you know, take the emotion out of this and just kind of look at it, you know, as an issue that has to be dealt with as the city continues to grow, as we hear from policy, you know, we're planning for a city of 2 million people.
19: Sure. Well, we do have subsidy programs for people that need them. I will say also that right now we're ticketing a disproportionate amount of people that are houseless. For fare evasion, and so this will actually help with that and then make sure that people are using the proper channels to get onto our system.
18: Okay, so the motion is passed, so it now carries forward to debate. You know, we've heard finances are pretty tight, and so how do you kind of get this to the next level, or, you know, are you concerned that it'll be debated and kind of just pushed off to the side again?
19: Sure, yeah. So the motion accompanying my Fairgate motion was to get that information about how much we're actually losing on fare evasion, and I hope to see that, whether you like it or not, we are actually losing more than than we
18: just to put it on the record, if you
19: yeah, absolutely, right. And then we can make the case for it for sure.
18: And so, will this kind of how many weeks are we talking about? Is this going to be part of the budget deliberations?
19: This will be part of the budget deliberations. Okay. So everything comes back in October, and then November, and then we can look at it during the budget debates.
18: Okay, my final question here is, you know, why is Edmonton, along with Calgary, seeming to be an outlier when it comes to fare gates? Toronto has it, Vancouver has it, Ottawa has it. You know. Even Line 5 in Toronto, their new low-floor LRT line, they have it for their underground stations. Why is Edmonton an outlier?
19: Yeah, we actually, early 80s, when we first started out, we did have fare gates, and so we took those out. We made an open system. I can't speak to the decisions back then, but I'm concerned about now.
18: We'll have to see how this unfolds. Councillor Morgan, thanks for your time. It's greatly appreciated.
19: Thanks, Vinesh.
20: It is going to be a warm start to September across much of the province. Fort McMurray, upper 20s on Tuesday, mid-20s for Tuesday in Grand Prairie. Same for Cold Lake. Jasper, a little cooler, 25, though, for Tuesday. Edmonton, Red Deer, Lloydminster, low 20s to start the week, 26, 27 degrees by Tuesday. Banff, a little cooler and a little wet to begin the week, but 24 degrees for Tuesday. And in southern Alberta, mid to upper 20s by midweek.
7: Thanks, Russ. It's a reading program that parents all over the country know about. How interest in Dolly Parton's Imagination Library has grown since the singer's passing.
21: I'm Phil Darlington, and this is our YEG. 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

0: the days since Dolly Parton's passing, many are not just reflecting on her music, but her many philanthropic initiatives, including her Imagination Library, which, while it started in the U.S., has quite the presence in Canada. Johnny James has more on the impact of the Queen of Country's charity.
1: In New Brunswick, there are 23 Imagination Library program partners across the province, delivering books to more than 3,000 children. Many are seeing more interest in the program since Dolly Parton's passing.
2: A lot of folks looking to join the library who hadn't heard of it. And then, of course, lots of reach outs for how can I support this? How can I be part of it?
3: The conversations are being had and the word is getting out more about these programs, and it's great to see.
1: Trish Foster is the chair of the Carleton North Imagination Library in Florenceville, Bristol. She says the impact of the program was clear at their 10-year anniversary celebration last September.
4: They were all able to tell me about books that they had received, which were their favorites, how much they loved getting mail addressed to them, how much they loved having those books read to them, and how much they enjoyed now being able to read those books to younger siblings.
1: Nova Scotia partners are also seeing increased interest. Carly Thibault, the program chair in Pictou County, said in a statement, quote, "Since her passing, we have seen a noticeable increase in interest in the Imagination Library of Pictou County, both from families wanting to register their children and a few individuals wanting to donate. I've personally had approximately 20 people reach out asking how they can get their children registered." Blair Gould, executive director of Mi'kmaq Kanaat Minoi, an Indigenous education organization in Member 2, which delivers books through the program to Mi'kmaq communities in Nova Scotia, says families have been expressing their gratitude.
5: Mothers and fathers sharing a little bit about what it meant to receive a book each month and to look towards that, a lot reflecting on, you know, children's, you know, their own children and them receiving these books over the years.
1: Donations will need to be maintained to keep these programs going, as local partners are responsible to raise part of their annual financial cost.
4: We're responsible for about $5 per month per child. So with 366 children, we need to come up as a board of volunteers. We need to come up with about $20,000 a year.
1: Johnny James, Global News, Fredericton.
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0: NASA's new astronomical observatory was launched into space from Florida today.
1: 4, 3, 2, 1, ignition and liftoff. Go Falcon Heavy and go Roman Space Telescope.
0: Named after a trailblazing American astronomer, the Nancy Grace Roman Telescope is designed to investigate cosmic mysteries like dark energy and dark matter. Costing roughly $4 billion U.S. dollars, the project will also test gravity at vast scales and search for exoplanets. The telescope will travel through space to an orbital location situated about 1 million miles from Earth.
2: Along with all the captivating imagery that like we see from Hubble and James Webb, I have no doubt that Roman will become a household name alongside those great instruments of discovery. Now, Roman has a field of view at least 100 times that of Hubble and over 1,000 times the scan rate. So the telescope will provide a vast new atlas of the universe, potentially revealing more than 100,000 new exoplanets through its various surveys.
0: The mission is planned for 5 years, but NASA says the telescope may have enough fuel for 5 additional years. Well, it was a cloudy weekend to mark the end of August, but a little bit of sunshine in store.
3: A little bit in store, yes. It's actually going to be a nice start to the week Monday to finish August for sure, for good. And then September kicks off on Tuesday, sunny and hot. Don't worry about Friday. That's fine, because by the time we get into next week, we're still looking pretty good. September.
0: Yeah, still some sunshine to enjoy before you're fully back in the swing of things. Thank you so much for watching. We'll be back tonight with Global News at 11.
4: From the National Newsroom of the Canadian Press, I'm John Kennedy. The number of missing following the flooding on the Nepal-Tibet border has risen to more than 3,000. And with the death toll rising, one Nepali district has been forced to bury victims in temporary mass graves. ABC foreign correspondent Britt Clinette, it reports from Kathmandu, Nepal.
5: Rescuers desperately trying to find any signs of life. Hundreds of people could be trapped. The Nepalese army racing to reach them. 85 Americans are unaccounted for in the Nepal-Tibet border region, according to the State Department. All around, residents facing a seemingly insurmountable crisis. Areas completely cut off, mud feeling like wet cement now covering whole villages. Forensics teams overwhelmed.
4: Nepalese community organizations across Canada have cancelled annual cultural festivals this weekend following the devastating flash flooding in Nepal and China. The weekend would normally be spent enjoying the annual Hindu practice celebrating womanhood. Canadian Press reporter Lisa Laporte says organizers in Toronto, Calgary and Brampton cancelled their celebrations after they got word of the disaster.
6: The president of the Nepali Canadian Women's Society of BC says her organization canceled their event and decided to redirect $15,000 in ticket sales to humanitarian relief efforts.
4: Canada's federal government says it will provide $5 million in urgent humanitarian aid to support Nepal. Alberta Premier Danielle Smith avoided the topic of provincial separation at a birthday party for Alberta. She spoke at a celebration of Alberta becoming a Canadian province 121 years ago. While saying Canada is seeing Alberta's importance, she steered clear of discussing how the province will vote on its place within it later this year.
7: Despite our differences, we have far more in common than what divides us. We have so much to be proud of and a lot more to look forward to. Alberta's story is still being written, and I believe the best chapters are still ahead.
4: Alberta's populace is set to vote in October on whether it should remain a part of Canada or begin the process to try and leave Confederation. Google Maps has updated Lake Ontario to display Lake America for users located in the United States, following U.S. President Donald Trump's executive order renaming the Great Lake. Users in Canada will still see it displayed as Lake Ontario, with the search giant saying the change comes because the U.S. government's geographic names database has formally renamed the lake. Ontario Premier Doug Ford says Trump's name change for Lake Ontario won't stick, telling ABC's This Week that Trump's executive order was like something out of Saturday Night Live. An immigration expert is calling for Canada to reduce its temporary resident population further and improve how it tracks people who leave the country. There were 632,000 study permit holders and 1.5 million temporary work permit holders in Canada as of July 30th, although the number of new arrivals has dropped sharply. This is the Canadian Press. In sports, Matt Olson's single past first base drove in Brewer Hicklin with a winning run in the 10th inning, and the Atlanta Braves recovered after losing an early lead to beat the Colorado Rockies 3-2 today for their seventh straight win. Austin Wells homered twice in a 9-run 8th inning, and Elliot Ramos had a 3-run homer in the 5th, with the New York Yankees widening their lead in the American League wildcard race to clinch the season series against the Boston Red Sox with a 16-1 victory. The Yankees won for the 10th time in 14 games and scored their most runs this season. Denver Broncos linebacker Jonathan Cooper is facing a felony strangulation charge and will start the season on the commissioner's exempt list, according to the Associated Press. Cooper faces an arraignment tomorrow on several domestic violence charges following two arrests in June stemming from altercations with a woman he was dating at the time. From the Canadian Press, I'm John Kennedy.
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9: Before we get to our guests, just going through some of your texts about the e-bikes and the e-dirt bikes. Some people asking, talking about insurance. Who's paying for these injuries that they cause to others? And we're going to discuss that a little later on, of course, with the lawyer that we have joining us just after 5 o'clock to talk about that. Gord suggesting that maybe we need to give these riders a place where they can ride legally, like a racetrack or a dirt bike track or something that can get some of these kids off the roads and off the pathways and get them into places where they can actually enjoy the ride, which certainly makes sense. I think considering the amount of green spaces we have here in Calgary, why not put in a bike track, a dirt bike track for e-bikes? It just, to me, it seems like a no-brainer, and I think that would probably resolve some of the issues on top, of course, of getting some of these registered and regulations that would need to be in place. All right, let's switch gears just a little bit here and talk about the future of work, because no one can predict the future, but we can certainly look at trends and events and make some pretty good guesses. And right now, the rise of AI has been one of those trends and events that gives us a little bit of clarity as to where things might be heading, particularly on the job front. Now, we know AI is having a huge impact, and it's reshaping the job market faster than most of us can plan for. And from an educational standpoint, it means students aren't being properly prepared for a workforce dominated by AI and the jobs that will exist within the next 25 years. Andrew Lowe is the CEO at Embark. It is a Canadian-based digital education savings and planning company. Embark has put out a report in partnership with Angus Reid that finds only 20% of Canadians think our kids aren't being properly prepared for the jobs we'll see in 2050. And Andrew is on the line, joins us this afternoon. Andrew, thank you for joining us.
10: Thank you for having me on the show.
9: Looking at the report that you put out, that Embark put out, only 20% of Canadians think we're preparing kids properly for the jobs of 2050, which I think begs the question, what are we getting wrong here?
10: Yeah, no, a great question. And the reason why we did this survey with Angus Reid was to understand what are parents' sentiments around directing their kids to post-secondary at the moment. And so, the parents are thinking that, they're going to direct their kids to the trades. And for the first time in a while, we have seen like the parents are thinking, 50% of parents are thinking, well, we're going to help the kids get into trades is the best way for the future and to be prepared, because they can't connect the trades with AI at the moment, right? They're not seeing that AI can take away the jobs of the trade. So from a standpoint of, whether the education system is getting it right or wrong or not, I'm not sure, but this is how, parents are starting to prepare. But at a very close second, it is still that four-year university professional degree that they're guiding their kids towards as well.
9: I think about when I was in high school and I had to make the decision where I was going to go, whether it was going to be college or university. Fortunately, my parents never pressured me one way or the other, but I know a lot of my friends had parents who were like, you got to go to university. That's the safe path to a good career. But really, I think it's really time to rethink that advice, isn't it?
10: Yeah, and I think you know, one of the things that parents really need to think about is providing their kids with options, right? Because we can't predict the future. We can't predict whether the education system is going to, you know, prepare the jobs 10 years from now, 15 years from now, 20 years from now, right? Like, who knows? And so one of the best thing parents can do is provide them with options. And I do this every day. I help parents save for their kids' post-secondary education. Whether it's trades, university, colleges, it's still going to matter. And we did this study to help understand, like, what our parents are going to want to save for, right? And right. So when you have enough money, that means that the kids can choose whatever path they wish on the future, wherever the future is trending, right? And so we want families to not be worried about finances and sending their kids to post-secondary. The other important point I want to make is when parents start saving for their kids or even thinking about preparing, they should get their kids involved, right? Tell them what they're thinking. Tell them that, you know what, we believe in you. We think you're going to have a great career. We're saving for your education today. And so you can start dreaming about whatever you think you might want to be. You know, today, even with AI, it's no different. I mean, kids are, you know, today they think about being a doctor, tomorrow a computer scientist, whatever, and they're going to keep changing their minds. I think that's going to happen in the foreseeable future. Mm-hmm. And being prepared and not having the financial worry is probably the most important thing.
9: So should parents at this point be saving for a university education, or should they be saving for, to me it seems like they should be saving for flexibility, like you said, whether it's college or university or trades, or maybe even something that doesn't exist yet. Is that what parents should be doing when it comes to saving for their child's education? Just be ready to be flexible?
10: Absolutely. I think that's the key. Be ready to be flexible. And of course, I always advocate the government-sponsored program called the RESP, Registered Education Savings Plan, where if you contribute, you automatically get a 20% contribution or grant from the government. I don't know any investment vehicle that when you contribute money, you're guaranteed to make 20%. When you invest that properly, you could save up to $100,000, and that's a lot of optionality for your kids, whether it's trades, university, or colleges, that's going to work.
9: We talk about AI and the rise of AI, and it's really is going to change and reshape the job market in the years to come. How important do you think it is, Andrew, for parents to be teaching their kids to be good at AI? Because is that something parents should be considering? Should they look at it and say they should at least be educated enough to understand how it works?
10: Yeah, I think so. Hey, look at, you know, right now parents are thinking about trades, right? I had talked about that earlier. But the reality is AI is causing growth in many of the job sectors, right? So we need, you know, Canada's in an infrastructure build mode, and one of those infrastructures that they're building right now is data centers. And data center needs lots of trades, right? Data center needs clean energy, right, as well, and other kind of energy sources. And that's trade. That's a lot of energy jobs. Right, energy retrofits for buildings, et cetera, require trades. And you know, AI is going to be able to help with healthcare, right? It's going to help us accelerate the discovery of new medications and drugs to cure diseases that we're not imagining at the moment, right? And right. So that's going to need jobs. So I think to be educated on what AI can and can't do is a very valuable thing to be doing, and encourage their kids to, you know, also be involved.
9: You know, a lot of people use AI now, but they use it for whatever their purposes are. I mean, that's up to you and ChatGPT, but I think there's become a lot of people who rely on it for a lot of things. That being said, should we be relying on AI to make a career decision for our kids, or should kids be looking at it, asking ChatGPT or AI what they should be doing with their life?
10: Yeah, no, when we surveyed the parents, like, there's very little trust in AI to make a career decision, absolutely. But I would treat ChatGPT and other kind of AI like just like a Google search, right? A more sophisticated one, perhaps. It's, you know, AI is really good at presenting lots of information in a very consumable format. You know, I would use that to learn. But ultimately, the decision on a career path is really with the kid and what they're dreaming up today, right? And right. And I think a lot of times because kids are more, you know, they're all digital natives now, right? Especially the Gen Z. And, you know, I think they're gonna know what they're going to want to be doing. And parents encouraging the kids to have that discussion, including the savings aspect, is going to be very helpful in guiding the kids to make a career choice. AI is a tool, but ultimate decision is going to be the child and what their dreams are.
11: Andrew, thanks for joining me this afternoon. Thanks. Appreciate the insights here.
10: Hey, thank you. Have a great day.
11: You too. That is Andrew Lowe. He is the CEO at Embark, a Canadian-based digital education savings and planning company. They put out a report in partnership with Angus Reid, finds that only 20% of Canadians think our kids are being properly prepared for the jobs that we're going to see in 2050. Really, again, comes down to flexibility. Be ready to be flexible, whether you're saving money for whatever your child decides to do, whether it's university, college, trades, whatever it is. But it really is going to come down to both being flexible with the money and being trained at least a little bit in AI as it becomes more and more prevalent in our life.
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21: Some sad news out of the world of entertainment coming down just a few short hours ago, really. Dolly Parton, the beloved music and film star known for her vibrant personality and poignant songwriting, has died at the age of 80 years old. To talk about the impact this superstar has had on several different mediums, and I underscore superstar, we're joined this afternoon by Eric Alper, Canadian music journalist, blogger, and radio host, to share his thoughts on that impact. Good afternoon to you, Eric. Thank you for taking the time with us.
22: Thank you very much for having me.
21: This is one of these cases where, in my mind's eye, I thought we'd have Dolly with us forever, Eric, and I don't think I'm alone seeing the reaction that I've seen so far on social media.
22: No, this is a big one. This is, you know, if you're going to potentially rank, I think the sadness when it comes to losses that we've had in the entertainment world of our generation, I think this is even bigger than a David Bowie or Prince, simply because this was somebody who should not have had a career whatsoever. When she was born 80 years ago, she was born into extreme poverty in a one-room cabin in Tennessee. She was the fourth of 12 children raised by a sharecropper father and a mother who filled the household with ballads just to stop the pain from what the family was going through. And when she started singing publicly at age 6 and got her first real guitar at 8, there was absolutely no doubt that she was going to be anything bigger than the voice that you heard on the block. This is somebody that has had obstacle against obstacle, but yet ended up becoming one of the most beloved entertainers and musicians and film and TV stars and personalities that we will ever see in our lifetime.
21: Yeah, I want to dig deeper into that whole multimedia aspect of it, because I don't have a comparison that comes to mind, but I also want to bring it back, Eric, to what you just said about her roots. And so often, when we look at some of the superstars that we idolize, that we cherish their music or cherish their art forms, we don't know much about their background, but Dolly's background never left her, and she incorporated it into every corner of her life, didn't she?
22: Yeah, you know, especially because when she moved to Nashville the day after graduating high school to start a music career, she actually signed a publishing deal fairly quickly and started to become a songwriter for other artists, including Bill Phillips, who she had a couple of major top 10 songs for, earning the chance to record her material herself. But, you know, throughout all of this, though, she has never left the fact that she grew up the way that she did, and that she's had opportunities that many people simply don't have. And, you know, when you go through not only her film career and her television career and her music career, the fact that she is easily one of the most generous and thoughtful people that I've ever heard of, especially launching the Imagination Library Literacy Program, which mails a free book every single month to enroll children from birth to kindergarten in families that can't afford books. And not only that, if you go and you ask anybody in the U.S., who are in a band program in terms of their high school or university, including marching bands, you will find out to a T that Dolly Parton had paid quietly for all of their school uniforms. And so the fact that she never really forgot where she came from is so special, and I think that's what makes her one of the most beloved and wholesome people on the planet.
21: I did not know that story. That's fantastic, Eric. I appreciate that knowledge now. And the other thing is, from the television, her collaboration, Porter Wagoner, instrumental in getting her on TV, maybe one of the first music celebrities to leverage television in such a way. Not that she was nefarious and thinking I can leapfrog and launch my career, but she knew, that being present on television would help. And especially since she was very attractive and bubbly, there was no stopping her after that, really.
22: Yeah, and she played up for it, right? Like, she was the butt of so many jokes about the way that she looked, the way that her body looked, the way that her hair was, sky high, but loved it and absolutely played into it as much as anybody else could back in the 1960s when, you just didn't simply see that on television.
21: From television to the big screen, you look at the movies, right? Obviously, 9 to 5 is the first one that comes to mind, and we can talk about that because obviously married to that is that soundtrack that everybody has in their heads when they hear 9 to 5. Steel Magnolias, The Best Little Whorehouse in Texas. She had all of these movies, and in the 80s had, audiences in the palm of her hand as well.
22: Yeah, going back to 9 to 5, not only was that just a huge box office hit, but it gave her a triple number one single across the country, pop and AC charts at the same time with that song. And it earned her an Academy Award nomination and made her a true crossover celebrity. I know that when people talk about triple threats, about being able to sing and dance and act, she kind of was one of the most popular people. She might have not been able to do it first because there were certainly a lot of people who did that maybe in the 40s and 50s and 60s when, the film studio also owned the TV channel, who also owned the recording contract. But back then, that was massive news and, and without making us both sound very, very old. This is when a number one song reached everybody. It reached my parents, who would never have listened to music to begin with, all of a sudden knew who Dolly Parton was because that career, and especially during those times of the early 1980s, she was omnipresent.
21: Yeah, and then the collaborations. For the longest time, you looked at the dynamic duo of Kenny Rogers and Dolly Parton. And then we go further down the line and some of the performances she's done with a lot of the country singers, female country singers, that looked up to her. Like, she seemed very generous with her time, and she could duet with anybody and the best of them.
22: Yeah, and never forgot about that kind of influence that she had, including when she released that album Rockstar in her 70s, only 3 years ago. And that featured Paul McCartney and Elton John and Sting and her goddaughter Miley Cyrus. The album became her highest charting solo release ever. And it was, of course, arrived after a year after she was inducted in the Rock and Roll Hall of Fame, which people can argue all the time about certain genres not being in the Rock and Roll Hall of Fame. I did not see one single person that put on social media that Dolly Parton did not deserve to be in the Rock and Roll Hall of Fame. And, just that power of influence with all those generations of musicians just really showed her and everybody the power and the influence that she had.
21: You don't have a career for 70 years if you don't have the fan base and if you don't have love from said fans. What do you think that Dolly will be remembered for, Eric?
22: I think just her generosity and her spirit. But I got to tell you, though, I was going to use bizarre, but it's not bizarre. Throughout all of this, all the success, all the touring, all of the zipping around the world back and forth many, many dozens of times over, she was still married to Carl Dean, her husband of almost 60 years, who passed away back in 2025. She continued to work through her health challenges in her final months and remained involved in her musical that is going to be coming out. The fact that she never forgot where she came from and that she still had the love of her life by his side is simply astonishing to me. It just simply doesn't happen in music or entertainment.
21: Eric, thanks for your insight, remembering the great Dolly Parton passing away at the age of 80. Thank you so much for your time, sir.
22: Thank you so much for having me.
21: Eric Alper, Canadian music journalist, blogger, and radio host. to me, is such a generational talent in the sense that, you know, 70 years worth of material, not just music, but the philanthropy, as we heard from Eric there. And, of course, the movies, the TV specials, Dollywood. It's crazy. And I was mentioning earlier that I had to look it up and make sure I just wasn't thinking about it. You know, that she was on Hee Haw. Yeah, 1974, she performed I Will Always Love You on Hee Haw. And to me, that was a big deal because I thought, there's a star. And as corny as the TV show was, I was introduced to Dolly Parton, what is that, 52 years ago, back to 1974. Mark sends in this text, my favorite Dolly Parton quote is, and I forgot about this one, thanks for sending it in, Mark, honey, you don't know how much it cost to look this cheap. Mark goes on to say, rest easy, Dolly.
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8: 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Of course, as with all things AI, there are some privacy concerns here. Let's talk to Andy Barrar. He is technology and digital lifestyle editor at Handy Andy Media. And Andy, welcome back to the show.
9: Oh, thanks for having me.
8: Here's the obvious first question. Why would you actually want AI answering your text messages for you?
9: Well, there's a big move in the AI space right now because we have been talking to AI and AI has talked back to us. But what they're trying to do is what's called agentic AI, have agents. So they want AI to become our personal assistant. So imagine you're going to go on a summer vacation. You want to book a flight. You don't want to spend all that time looking for the best flight deals. What they are envisioning is that you're going to have an AI assistant that's going to do all that kind of work for you, including the booking and paying everything, because it will be connected to your credit card. And that's the big issue, is you have to give a lot of privacy and a lot of trust into these AI systems if you want it to be your digital assistant.
8: Yeah, and we're talking about AI potentially reading years worth of your personal conversations as well. Like, that's a big privacy leap, isn't it?
9: Exactly. So what they're trying to do right now, and I don't know if you've seen this already in your inbox, but they're trying to have AI summarize your emails. So rather than going through your inbox and looking at all the different emails that you have, what they're trying to do is just kind of give you a summary. So the AI is reading your emails on your behalf and then kind of giving you the cliff notes. But then they want to take another step further where it could also respond to you. And so this is what that news about ChatGPT becoming embedded in, inside of Apple Messages. One thing we have to note, though, here is that it's only on the Mac. So it's not on the iPhone. This is a plugin that you would download on your Mac, and then OpenAI and ChatGPT would be able to respond to your Apple Messages. So this is doing exactly what Apple wanted Siri to do, except OpenAI says that we have a better way of doing it. And if users want to, they can now opt in to have that done.
8: I can imagine it's only a matter of time before they would add this to the iPhone as an option.
9: Well, yes, this is actually what Apple had wanted to do with Siri and, Apple Intelligence, is that it can go and search your messages, but it wanted to do it within that umbrella of Apple's privacy, because Apple is really big on privacy and trying to keep users' data private. And I think that's why they've always struggled with AI, because for artificial intelligence to work, it really needs you to let go of your privacy so that it can access everything. And so I think that's why Apple has really struggled with kind of building their own AI. They did have a partnership with ChatGPT, but now they've moved to Google. Who would have ever saw this coming? Google Gemini is now going to power Siri moving forward. So I can see Apple getting mad at ChatGPT and OpenAI in particular, because they have an ongoing lawsuit between the two companies.

0: So they're not on good terms, and it will be really interesting to see how Apple reacts to this news.
1: You know, circling back to the text messaging as well and privacy issues, like, I mean, there's your privacy, obviously, to take into account here, but there's also the privacy of the other person involved in the text. And if they've never agreed to have an AI analyze their conversation, is that going to be potentially become a problem?
0: It will be. And so here's the questions that we don't know. So we do know that what they want to do is you can tap in OpenAI to read your messages. It could even draft messages. But what we don't know is what is happening to all of that information. Is it being used to train AI? Is that information going back to OpenAI? You know, are they using that kind of a data? And so those are the details we don't know yet. The devil's in the details. We don't know what's happening behind the scenes. And I think that's why a lot of people are going to have privacy concerns, because this is something that you would have to opt in. You're going to have to like go through some loops to make this happen. I don't think it's going to be a mainstream feature, but I do think some people will be experimenting with it, especially the early adopters of artificial intelligence, to see if this could actually make their life easier. But to do so, you're going to have to give away some of your privacy. And I can't think of what is more private than the kind of text messages you're sending to family, friends, and acquaintances.
1: You know, privacy, you're giving that up, and you're giving up some authenticity too, because like if I get this beautifully crafted text from someone,
0: yes,
1: but an AI actually wrote it, I guess this is maybe a philosophical question. Am I really talking to that person?
0: Oh, and this is my worry too, is when you get messages back, was this drafted by that person or was it their digital assistant? And in the future, we're just going to have what? Digital assistants talk to digital assistants on our behalf. And then, you know, we don't actually do anything. We're not reading our emails. It's reading our emails. It's answering our emails. Of course, we can tell it, yeah, respond to this. It could read us what it suggests to write back to that person. And we can say, yes, go ahead. But I think, like, what are we actually doing at that point, you know? And I wonder, because if we get too reliant, and that's what these companies, AI companies, want. They want us to get so reliant on AI, we can't live without it. So even something as responding to a text message, they want you to do that, because once you change that behavior, you can't remember what it was like to live without artificial intelligence. And that's what they want, so that they can actually monetize it and get their investment back for everything that they've been spending on these AI data centers.
1: It almost runs like a slot machine, you know, like they just make you so dependent on it, or you just become sort of a routine with it. Another question, I guess, when it comes to authenticity, does this actually make texting in some respects more stressful? Because imagine knowing that every message you're sending could be optimized by AI. Like, are we going to start expecting perfect responses all the time?
0: I think so. I think there will be a time when, you know, we don't even respond to text messages. We're going to get messages. Our AI is going to tell us, oh, you know, so-and-so said this. Do you want me to say this back? And we'll say, yeah, go ahead. So we're not even going to have like real authentic conversations, even over text anymore. Hopefully we can still have it face-to-face, and that we don't have like Meta glasses that are telling us what to say in real time. But, you know, technology has changed society so fast. You know, AI has been around only for 5 years. And think of how transformative it has on society, that it's now even going into our text messages and our emails, you know, things that, you know, you wouldn't even think that you would have artificial intelligence helping you with, but here we are.
1: Like, I imagine there's some potential useful applications here. Like, I'm terrible with keeping track of, like, if I'm texting somebody and they've given me an address, I mean, I could, you know, I could get buried in my text. So I'm sure there's some organizing conversations and, you know, a useful application there. But I also find it interesting that OpenAI was actually warning users against turning on persistent approval, because that removes any chance of you to review a message before it goes out. So I guess, you know, what does that tell you about the risks of letting AI have too much autonomy?
0: That's the issue. You know, if you want AI to book, you know, your travel, it's going to have access to your credit card. And then you know, if it goes rogue, or, and you don't know what it's doing, you know, while you're sleeping, and it might still be shopping on your behalf. And I think that is why a lot of people aren't ready for this agentic AI. They might use it in the workplace, you know, try to help them manage their inbox and get through some emails. But I can't see people trying to, like, you know, offload everything that they do to these AIs and give them the keys to the castle, essentially, of all their personal information, their emails and access to their banking information. You know, that seems like a dystopian future.
1: Almost.
0: Especially when things don't go right.
1: You know, and you kind of mentioned this before. I mean, we could eventually reach a point where AI agents are texting other AI agents on our behalf, and we're barely involved in the conversation.
0: Yeah, you know, I was thinking about this. Like, is this what online dating is going to be?
1: When you
0: swipe on something and you have two agents are just flirting with each other, and these people aren't even involved anymore. That's kind of where we're headed right now. The question is, are people going to embrace this technology? Are they going to say, you know what, I want to still say, like, what other writing are people doing on a day-to-day basis? We're not writing letters to people anymore. It's just text messages.
1: Right.
0: If they take this away, you know, I don't know if we ever have to write anything anymore again.
1: Well, and, you know, it kind of takes away a connecting element or a connection element. I mean, you can argue it's not a particularly personal form of connection, sending texts, but it is at least you're texting yourself, you're using your thumbs, and someone else is using their thumbs to reply. Now that's just like that, the humanity's just gone from it.
0: Not only that, the critical thinking skills of responding to text messages. You know, this is why, and, you know, we're going into back to school, and we know that AI is going to be used in the classroom. ChatGPT just had AI for teens. But my question is, if they are using AI, can you still develop critical thinking skills, or are you offloading those critical thinking skills to AI? And if you have a couple of generations of this, who knows, in the future, we could see a digital dark age because people forgot how to do everything because artificial intelligence has been doing this. Just ask anybody who's driving right now and, you know, trying to get directions without using Google or Apple Maps. It's very hard. You know, that skill, it goes away very quickly if you don't use it. The brain is just like any other muscle. Use it or lose it.
1: That all sounds very dystopian, like we've been saying here, Andy. Crazy times. I appreciate the time. Thanks for joining me this afternoon, Andy.
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1: It is that time of year. Back to school. And I know the kids are all kind of like, back to school. And I know for some, they do find it exciting. Others, though, do find it pretty anxiety-inducing. You've got social pressures. You've got academic stress. There's a lot of uncertainty to deal with. Kids' Health Phone says demand for overnight support in Alberta jumped 29% in the first half of this year, while overnight text requests are more than double the daytime levels. Here in Calgary at South Centre Mall, it's teaming up with Kids Help Phone on an initiative encouraging young people to pause, reflect, and remember that help is available. Ava Waugh is a senior development officer with the Kids Help Phone Foundation. I spoke to her a little earlier today. Ava, welcome to the show.
18: Thank you so much for having me.
1: What is it about back to school that makes it such a challenging time for a lot of young people?
18: Yes, back to school can be a stressful season for young people, and we can explore a wide range of emotions. So some people might be excited to see their friends. Other people might experience some fears around bullies, maybe stress of academic pressure. So it's really important for young people across Canada and in Calgary to know that Kids Help Phone is always here, open, free, and confidential.
1: You know, I was looking at the information you had sent my way ahead of our conversation, and overnight requests for help in Alberta is up 29%. I'm curious what's happening in those late night hours when young people are reaching out.
18: Yes, we have seen a very significant increase in the overnight demand. And we think that's because that's overnight is when help is hardest to find, right? Your parents are asleep, the clinics aren't open, buses aren't running, so you can't really get anywhere. And that's why we think it's so important that Kids Help Phone is open 24/7. Because we are accessible and we are open all the time.
1: You know, and it's Kids Help Phone, but as we all know, a lot of people use their phone for a variety of reasons and a variety of ways of using it. Text support is certainly, and I text, not tech, text support overnight is up 183% compared to daytime demand. I guess, you know, why are more people, more young people, comfortable reaching out at night? Is it the fact that it's quieter time? Maybe they've been alone with their thoughts a little more, and that's when they feel they need the help?
18: Yes, we're seeing a big demand in the overnight hours because that's when help is hardest to find. And we are busiest between 8 p.m. and 8 a.m. Eastern. And on average, Kids Help Phone receives a text message every 90 seconds. So we know that young people are reaching out. We know that there is a demand for support. which is why it's so important that young people know that we exist. So they can text the word CONNECT at any time to 686868 to speak with a volunteer crisis responder.
1: You know, I think back, like, I'm almost 50 years old, and at this time of the year, I always still get that little feeling of anxiety of having to go back to school. And, you know, for a kid who's feeling overwhelmed about going back to school, what are some of the signs that what they're experiencing may has gone beyond sort of the ordinary back-to-school nerves?
18: Kids also, we like to say that no feeling is too big or too small to reach out. So whether or not you're feeling a lot of pressure and a lot of fear at the idea of going back to school, or maybe you're just excited and want to talk about it with someone, or you just want someone to sit with on the phone, any reason is a good reason to reach out to Kids Help Phone.
1: Yeah, definitely. And you're teaming up with South Center Mall on an initiative that's encouraging young people to pause and reflect and remember that help is available. Tell us about the South Center Mall initiative and activation and what kids can do there.
18: Absolutely. So Kids Help Phone is very grateful to South Center Mall for their back-to-school campaign. And we're really excited about this activation because young people can pick up letters and envelopes so they can write a note to themselves. And then South Center Mall will actually mail those notes back to them in June 2027 so they can reflect on the year. And we think it's a really good opportunity to write down your feelings and maybe call or text Kids Help Phone if you'd like.
1: That's pretty awesome. Like, you're sending a message to your future self that
18: exactly,
1: maybe it's not as bad as you think it is, or maybe it was a lot better than it was.
18: Exactly, yes. We think it's a great opportunity for young people to reflect on their feelings. And we're also really excited that South Center Mall will be hosting its annual back-to-school drive-in movie on September 12th. And all those proceeds will go to support Kids Help Phone as well.
1: That's awesome. What message do you have to parents and caregivers about for them to understand how they can support a young person who's struggling as the school season begins?
18: That's a great question. I'd say to parents or any caring adult, just know that back to school can bring up a wide range of emotions, and every emotion is okay, and it's okay to have more than one emotion at once. You can be excited and nervous. You can experience some anxiety and also be excited at the opportunity to learn something new. So just being aware that Kids Help Phone is here and being aware that the young person in your life might feel more comfortable talking to someone confidentially on the phone or text, I think is a great way to support them.
1: For sure. How important is that conversation piece among parents and kids and keeping those lines of communication open, not only among themselves, but also encouraging them to reach out if they do feel the need to talk to someone anonymously?
18: I think it's very important to let the young people in your life know that it's okay to bring up emotions, it's okay to talk about how you're feeling, and that it's also okay to talk to Kids Help Phone. So the phone line is 1-800-668-6868. It's available in English and French 24/7. And we're here for all the feelings that young people have a place to feel out loud.
1: Yeah, and I know it is back to school season, and certainly that is one of those times where you do tend to feel a little more anxious about things. But for someone who has never used Kids Help Phone, what happens when they reach out, and what kinds of things can they talk to you about?
18: Definitely. Any emotion or any reason is a good reason to reach out to Kids Help Phone. So they can call at 1-800-668-6868 or text the word CONNECT to 686868. And they will be connected with a professional counselor over the phone or a volunteer crisis responder over text, and they can lead the conversation however they want. The young person is completely in control. You don't have to tell us your name. You don't have to tell us where you are. You could even just sit quietly on the phone if you'd like someone to be with you.
1: It's an important initiative, and thank you so much for joining us to tell us about it today, Eva.
18: Thank you so much for having me.
1: That's Ava Waugh. She is the Senior Development Officer with Kids Help Phone Foundation, talking about the back-to-school anxiety that a lot of kids are dealing with, social pressures, academic stress, uncertainty. And as you heard her mention, Kids Help Phone says demand for overnight support in Alberta has jumped 29% in the first half of this year. Overnight text requests are more than double the daytime levels. As mentioned, so Centre Mall teaming up with Kids Help Phone on an initiative encouraging young people to pause, reflect, and remember that help is available. And if you do need that help, you can go to kidshelpphone.ca. That is the website. There's lots of resources there and lots of information. As well, if you want to start a confidential conversation with a real person at Kids Help Phone, they are available 24/7 across Canada, and the numbers you can call are 1-800-668-6868, or you can text 686868 and speak to someone. And as you heard her said, like, sometimes you just need to talk to someone. You can either just sit there quietly as well, if that's just going to bring you some comfort. So lots of options available to you if you're feeling a little bit of that back to school anxiety.
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5: From the National Newsroom of the Canadian Press, I'm John Kennedy. Nepal's foreign minister has called for a global response to climate change today, saying the country is bearing a disproportionate share of the impact. Wednesday's flash floods started after a glacial collapse high in the Himalayan region. Hundreds of people are dead while thousands remain missing, including 31 Canadian citizens and permanent residents. Today is the final day of campaigning before three federal by-elections.
6: Two of the races will replace former cabinet ministers in Vancouver and Toronto in what are considered safe Liberal seats. But in the rural Quebec riding of Chicoutimi-Lefjord, the 2025 election was a tight three-way race that came down to just over 1,500 votes. That riding opened up when popular Conservative MP Richard Martel resigned his seat to sit in the Senate. So that will likely be the race to watch. And recent polls suggest the vast majority of Quebecers agree with Prime Minister Mark Carney's decision to walk away from negotiations with the U.S. Jason White, The Canadian Press.
5: Ontario Premier Doug Ford says U.S. President Donald Trump's name change for Lake Ontario won't stick. Ford told ABC's This Week today that Trump signing the executive order to change the name of the body of water to Lake America was like something out of a Saturday Night Live skit. While users in Canada will still see Lake Ontario's name on Google Maps, the search engine has pulled up as Lake America for American users. Alberta separatists converged outside the legislature in Edmonton to celebrate the province's birthday. Many of them prayed while listening to sermons, while others say Alberta would be better off without Canada after it had joined Confederation 121 years ago. Edmonton resident and rally attendee Jill Ditto says she believes in Alberta independence.
7: I think that things are never going to change with Ottawa the way it works, so it's very important that we look at what our other options are. I know I've got great nieces, and I want a better Alberta for them. I want them to be able to afford to buy a house, and I want them to be able to have jobs. And with the current state of the country, it's not that way.
5: The Alberta Prosperity Project's push for a referendum on Alberta leaving Canada was quashed in court in May. The group and Premier Danielle Smith's government are now appealing the ruling. A popular amusement park ride that first debuted at the Minnesota State Fair is turning 100.
8: All right, girls, you guys ready?
9: Yeah. Zoe and Kaya Sylvester are about to ride the Tilt-A-Whirl for the very first time.
10: Amazing! Did you have fun? So much fun!
11: Yeah.
9: The Tilt-A-Whirl ride has been a mainstay at amusement parks across the country. The Rice County Historical Society says it was invented by Herbert Sellner after he failed at making a water ride with spinning boats, and his brother suggested making a landbound version. Mike Preem-Anderson says he remembers his grandparents bringing him to the fair and the Tilt-A-Whirl.
8: We love to bring our kids and do the same thing, and it's definitely a family tradition. Knowing that it's 100 years old this year is pretty crazy, but I'm glad that we get to be a part of it.
9: I'm Donna Warner.
5: This is the Canadian Press. In sports, Max Scherzer struck out a season-high 10 batters in a sizzling 7-inning, one-hit outing to lead the Toronto Blue Jays to a 7-0 win and a 3-game sweep over the visiting Seattle Mariners. The 7 innings and 97 pitches were also season highs for the 42-year-old Scherzer as he won for the first time since March 31st. Austin Wells homered twice in a 9-run 8th inning. Elliot Ramos hit a 3-run homer in the 5th, and New York's Yankees widened the lead in the American League wildcard race, clinching the season series against the Boston Red Sox with a 16-1 victory. The Yankees won for their 10th time in 14 games and scored their most runs this season. Denis Shapovalov has advanced to the second round of the U.S. Open Grand Slam men's singles event. The Richmond Hill, Ontario native beat Serbia's Miomir Kecmanovic 6-4, 4-6, 6-4, 6-1 in the opening round action today. From the Canadian Press, I'm John Kennedy.
0: Love true crime? 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
10: 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This is Crosstalk.
11: Session of Crosstalk. We do this once a week. We get together with some of the best talk show hosts from across the country, and we talk about the news stories that we've been talking about for the past number of days in different places and see how they sometimes resonate slightly differently. I'm Shay Gadam, stationed in Alberta, and joining us today, we also have Rob Fay from British Columbia, and we have Lauren McNabb joining us. She's in Winnipeg today, guys. Good to be back, and looking forward to another week. Boy, there's nothing to talk about this time, is there?
12: You ain't lying.
11: What are we going to get into? Here's what we'll get into. We're going to talk about celebrity deaths a little bit later. Boy, there was a rash of those this week. We're going to talk about the big Meta settlement, which I find exciting. Not too exciting. I don't know how many teeth will be in there, but we'll get into that. We're going to talk about what's happened in BC politics, which is just a scene, but we'll start with the story that I'm sure has taken up a whole lot of our time. It doesn't matter where you are in our country, and that is the ongoing back and forth with the United States. When we were talking last week, we were sort of on the lead up to the tariff deadline and the threat that tariffs would be brought in against Canada. But hey, they were sitting down, they were chatting, and we were hoping they'd be able to reach a deal. Lo and behold, they did not reach a deal. Talks collapsed late last Friday, and now we're into an all-out trade war. We've got tariffs from the U.S., retaliatory tariffs from Canada, the threat of more tariffs down the path, and change the names of lakes and streets. It's got crazy. It's gone absolutely crazy. I don't know, Rob. It's discouraging to see where we are, but at the same time, it really has gotten ridiculous at this point, hasn't it?
13: Yeah, it's a little draining for the brain. There's no doubt about it. Usually when you're in the summer, you're thinking about kids' vacations and maybe getting a little reprieve away from the office, but this has really taken up a majority of the summer, be it leading up to the actual deadline or now dealing with the consequence of said deadline. But I'm not saying I'm 100% for Canada's counter tariffs, but I love that they're not random. Like, I love that they're aimed at politically sensitive U.S. sectors, that steel, aluminum, dairy, farm equipment. And you know what? That's how you got to play this game. You don't have enough bullets to take on the U.S., so you got to be really smart. And so far, I think Canada's been smart with how they've approached this.
11: Yeah, I think you're right. Like, we don't have an ability to just sort of overwhelm. We've got to be surgical, strategic, and very careful about, you know, what shots we take and where they land and the effect they might have. And pivot, I think, too. That's another thing where we brought in a lot of tariffs on seafood, hoping to affect Maine. And then a bunch of the fishery industry in eastern Canada said, yeah, well, it's not just Maine you're hurting. You're kind of killing us, too. And we said, okay, fair enough, fine. Okay, we'll change it. We'll remove it. So Lorena, it looks like we're trying to think it through. It's not just tit for tat. We've got some strategy involved here.
7: Yeah, I mean, certainly some of the leaders, like my own premier here in this province, there's tit for tat barbs being traded. Yeah, but on the actual trade front, I first of all, you know, I thought Carney last Saturday was tremendous in how his tone was measured and the words he used. And so I liked the approach in that it didn't sound inflammatory in terms of tone. Other premiers have been doing it a bit differently. There was one point this week that some of our listeners talked about, like, well, maybe this is a bit liberating. Like, think about when he announced the change from Lake Ontario to Lake America. It's like, okay, well, now it's very clear. Like, we're dealing with a child. But that's the exactly. problem. You can't feel liberated and be like, then never mind. We just won't deal with them and we can move on somewhere else because A, we can't. And B, we don't know what comes next with someone like that. And so I have all these emotions around it because I was ticked off with that like change yesterday. It just was so stupid. Like I just, all the things that were going through my mind. And then you just think, I do not know what I would do if I had to be in a room with that though, then and negotiate. How on earth do we get through this? And so then I went through the anger to it was like the seven stages of grief. And I don't know which one I'm at right now, but it's so concerning in terms of, well, what is the next step to move forward on the trade front, but also just as Canadians and how we feel about all of this.
11: Yeah, I just keep telling myself there are serious people doing work behind the scenes. We just don't know about it. I don't know if that's true. I really hope it is. So I just keep telling myself that it is, because if it's Trump, we're done. There's no negotiating with that. You're absolutely right. We'll just give you some of this. Was Donald Trump yesterday announcing what really is, as Lorraine said, dumb. There's no other way to describe this. This is dumb, but he announced he's changing the name of Lake Ontario to Lake America. Right, I don't know if we have that. How about Wab Canoe? Because he got into it. He's getting into the dumb. I don't know if this is helpful, but this was him comparing Donald Trump to an aging rock band appearing at your local casino.
14: You know when, like, a rock band is really over the hill and you see them, like, in a casino playing some song from, like, 50 years ago? I think that's the part of Donald Trump's presidency we're at now. Like, he thought he had a real hit, a real golden oldie with the Gulf of Mexico, and he's trying to bring back that. He's trying to play the hits for his base. But I think everybody here thinks it's a little sad and it's not his best work.
11: See, I get the desire to dunk on Trump. I don't know if that's helpful. Mark Carney put out a, you know, very well thought out, reasonable reaction in terms of Lake Ontario and its history. The mayor of Hamilton went on CNN to tell everybody she didn't have time to waste on silly name games, even though she did an interview on CNN talking about silly. For me, just ignore it. You know what I mean? I don't know. What do you think, Rob? Like, there's no upside to this. You're playing the game, and it's that old saying: if you get down in the mud and wrestle, you're just going to end up dirty. It's not. There's no way. There's no winning this.
13: Well, yeah, they say if there's a fire, don't open the door and give it oxygen. And I think that's kind of what Wab Canoe does. And he knows what his base is, and he knows that that's going to be the soundbite that makes it onto air, or dare we say, onto CNN across the border. Rob, or pardon me, Doug Ford occasionally plays that same tune as well. The reality is here is Canadians are now worried about their jobs, and we're worried about the economy. And I think this is why Mark Carney's temperament has really won me over. And I'm not going to talk necessarily about the politicking between Conservatives and Liberals and NDP here. What I'm talking about is, what kind of temperament do you want from your leader? If I'm an American, I'm embarrassed. And we had an actual conversation earlier in the week with some people from the southern United States that didn't even realize that this was going on. We talk about it 24/7. And some of these states on the other side of the border, well, they talk about it as well. Maine and Michigan and New York State. But a lot of people in Florida and Texas and North Carolina, they don't even know what's going on. They see this come up on the third segment of the news and on CNN, and they're just like, okay, well, what's going on with the sports? And for me, this is a really interesting time because I want to be represented by a leader. And the one thing that I've heard in all of our callers, Shane and Loren, is that they love the fact that we are tempered. And that right now is how you win the game. So Wab can do his sound bits and his stand up, and Doug can shake his fist at the clouds. But for me, you've got to have a leader that can maintain dignity for this country. And I think he's knocking it out of the park. And if I'm the guy that's the most troubled right now in this country, has to be Pierre Poilievre. He just cannot get into this conversation.
11: Trying to get him in.
13: He can't get in. Mark Carney just won't make a mistake for him.
11: No, you're right. Yeah. He's been sidelined. Loren, you're in Manitoba, of course, Premier of Manitoba. How does that play? Is it, I guess you're preaching to the choir in a lot of ways, but I mean, is it a big upside? Because he keeps doing it.
7: Yeah, it's almost like he can't help himself. And, you know, the remarks you just played there, Shay, I think it was just before 1 hour time that the Donald Trump signed that order. And that news conference that Wahb Kuniu had was on an unrelated topic, but it was within a half hour of that. It's not like he's sitting down at night and planning how to respond to Trump. He can't be, because he only had a matter of minutes to just go off the cuff like that. And so in some respects, you're like, oh, wow, you are good at this, in that you can come up with those zingers, but should you be good at this, or should you be doing it? And it plays off in two ways. It's split. People like it, or they don't like it. And there's no middle ground for it. Yeah. It's either like, keep going, we love it, push back, that guy's a moron, go ahead and call him that. And the others are like, be quiet, like you're going to make this worse potentially for Canadians. What we asked today, and I still don't know if we have a clear answer from how listeners feel, is that he doesn't, as we talked about last week, Shay, our Premier of Manitoba does not need to play to the Manitobans right now. Like, he's popular here and he's popular across the country. And so what we're wondering is, who's he doing that for? Like, does he really think that's going to help? Or is there a national audience he perhaps is trying to stay in front of, because there might be a move for him down the road into the national politics scene? That's one thing we're looking at on a complete aside to the whole trade war.
11: And I think, you know, I get the want, I get the reaction is to punch back and to sort of, cause it's insulting and I get it. Yep. But I think I'm with Rob in sort of just staying quiet and going about doing the work that needs to be done is probably the better strategy at the end of the day. Cause you're not going to win a trolling contest with, you know, the king troll. I don't see the upside.
7: Well, you could win, but win what? Like, what are we winning out of that, right? And it goes back to the saying we've all said to our kids at some point along the way, or you've heard as a kid, if you can't say anything nice, you don't say anything at all. And so that allows everyone to see the child in the other person. And let's keep the focus on Trump being the child and not us.
13: I know we're up against the clock. I got to throw this in there. I had a caller this week that said, do you really think Mark Carney's in this for the long haul? And it made me actually sit back in my chair. Like, has Mark Carney ever said, I want to be the prime minister indefinitely? Or is he the guy that comes in, deals with over the next couple of years these situations, and then punts? It was a really interesting curveball I wasn't expecting. Have you ever heard him say he wants to be a career politician? Or is he in here to fix it and then go right back to the business sector? Who knows?
11: And he's one of those guys where you take a look at it, like, I mean, the pay cut alone, not to mention the demand on your time and the stress and the spotlight, there's not much upside there. Like, it would be short term if I was in his position, I think.
7: You kind of want that? Like, do you not respect the idea that all of us are frustrated with politicians who make moves for the politics of it, right? This will help me win next time. This will help me in a certain riding. I'm going to make an announcement in this area so that I can win it back for the Conservatives or Liberals. And it's the politics of it, not the actual promise that counts, or at least it's part of it. And so there would be part of me that thinks, you know what, don't be in it for the long haul. Come in it to make some changes and fixes that could hopefully help our nation. And if you want to move on, move on. That to me is like a swoop in guy, like it's hiring a consultant to tell you what to do, and he fixes for 6 months, and that's the job.
11: Yeah, I see a problem that needs to be fixed. I know how to fix it, and I'll fix it, and then I'll move along. You know, if that's how it plays out, so far so good. I'll take it.
13: Yep.
11: Guys, we'll take a quick break, and we'll come back. Speaking of problems, oh boy, they've got them in BC. If you're part of that BC Conservative Party, we'll get Rob to tell us exactly what's going on when we come back right after this.
15: Excuse me, madam. I was just noticing you over there at the bar and just thought I'd come over. You know, I own my own sailboats. It's true. 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And then one time I was, you gotta go now? 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
10: We're taking on the biggest headlines with the best talk show hosts in Canada. This is Crosstalk.
11: Yes, it is Crosstalk. Shea Gannon with you in Alberta. Lauren McNabb is in Manitoba. Rob Fay is in British Columbia, which is sort of... ground zero for just a crazy week of political news. Sounds like a mass exodus from the opposition Conservative Party right after a leadership campaign and the coronation of a new leader. Rob, what's going on? It sounds like it's just an absolute state in BC right now.
13: All right, Shay and Lorraine, I'm going to get you to pull up by the campfire here. Welcome to British Columbia politics.
29: Settle in. Yes, okay.
13: All right, it's kind of a script that feels like it's almost a sitcom that's written by the tired intern in the back, but it's unbelievable, guys. For example, the NDP in this province somehow, quote-unquote, accidentally added $1.5 billion to the budget and then realized, oops, that column shouldn't be here. So you think with the decimal point in the wrong place and the column on
29: concerning.
13: The wrong side of the spread,
29: you
13: would think, right? And this would be found money for a Conservative Party. The official opposition in this province can't do anything about it right now because they've got six count them, 6 members walking out in 2 weeks. And now we've got calls for a brand new centrist party. We had a underground meeting at a local restaurant called White Spot here in Vancouver. It was just so bizarre. But there is one person in the crosshairs right now, and that is Conservative leader Carrie Lynn Finley, who's been on the job for just over 2 months. Old school, very aggressive, abrasive style. And I'm not saying that because I've talked to her. I'm saying that because that's what the people that are leaving her party are saying, that she's gruff and that she's aggressive. And right now, if you wanted to call this a TV show, guys, it's budgets, betrayals, and by-elections, because it's all coming up next.
29: Oh, boy.
11: It's absolutely crazy. She's been leader for how long? Like, not even a month, right?
13: Well, just over 2. But it feels like years, not months.
11: It is
29: when
11: absolutely
29: we said we were
11: going to
29: talk about this. When we said we're going to talk about this today, I kind of went down a rabbit hole, right? Because I'm not dialed into every other province's political scene. You know a bit about what's going on, but not the, you know, day-to-day intricacies. And I felt like I was watching a show. Like, I kept going to the next article and then the next video and then the next thing because I couldn't believe it, Rob. And I am curious, like, are you going to see new parties come into play? Like, you can't have 6 are you going to have 6 MLAs sit independent, or do they want their own party
13: you
29: team
13: trust
29: and
13: me.
29: Name?
13: They're,
29: or, like, what's...
13: A lot of things happened at the burger joints in Vancouver, so you can only imagine what's coming this way. But I'm going to play a clip here from BC Conservative Party leader Carrie Lynn Finley. I like to say KLF's going to rock you, but you got to be a little bit older in the tooth to know where I'm going with that one. She says more MLAs may actually leave caucus, but it's because they just don't share her vision of hope.
0: There may even be others that leave our caucus. I don't know. But if they're leaving, that means they do not have a vision for prosperity and hope that we're presenting for all British Columbians. It means somewhere along the way, they've decided that they know better than us where we should be going.
13: All right, so we had Rosalyn Bird. She's now independent MLA for Prince George Vailmont. And, guys, she said she was asked to give up her seat because, believe it or not, Carrie Lynn Finley doesn't even have a seat in the ledge yet. So she's got to get that before she can start to work harder for British Columbians. And apparently when Rosalyn said, you know, I really don't want to, she got yelled at. And that came right out of the mouth of Rosalyn Bird saying, you know, I understand this is how it goes in politics provincially, but the way that it was received when I had the option to say no and then did... was a part of the problem. So it is I'm old enough to remember the Gong Show, and that's exactly how it feels like right now in BC mm-hmm. politics. I feel terrible for the voters who right now are furious with the NDP, but really, guys, they don't have an option.
11: Right. I think that's what I'm seeing a lot of online is kind of like, we had a golden opportunity. I mean, David Eby is not a popular yep. guy, and there's literally nothing there. And I mean, there's this leaked tape that goes into it as well, Rob, which kind of has some tie in to Alberta, because allegedly, and I'm going to keep using that word, Apollo Chung, who was one of Carrie Lynn Findlay's staffers during the campaign, was apparently, we think it was him anyway, caught on tape talking about wanting $500,000 payout. He literally says stealing everything on this tape. He was immediately fired after this tape got leaked. He has ties to the Alberta Republican Party here in Alberta, obviously, which is tied to the voter list leak. Like, it just... It's like a house of cards script. Really, it is. It's just drama, intrigue, and craziness. But do we know exactly what the status is there? I mean, have we confirmed any of the stuff that was heard on that tape? Because that was explosive stuff, Rob.
13: Well, it was explosive, and he was fired 20 minutes after it was posted. Yeah. So I don't know how deep they want to go with the forensics on this, but we haven't heard anything from Apollo Chung, and let's just say he was out of work pretty quick after that recording came out. Here's the problem, guys, is, you know, he was only hired a couple of months ago, so this is one of the challenges here for the BC Conservative Party, is you've got a new leader right now. You've got these people that she's surrounding herself with that have, you know, interesting backgrounds, including hiring an Alberta separatist. And realistically, these guys were a hair away from forming government at the last election. Like, the NDP just got in. And you would have thought that they might have, you know, recalibrated, tweaked a few things. Instead of just changing the tires, they completely broke the car down to the studs. And I don't know if they've got enough time between now and whenever this next election comes to rebuild the chassis in time to truly take on the NDP, which makes me think that there was a new party that's going to be formed with all these independents.
29: Right. Yeah.
13: And boy, I'll tell you, Shane, and I'll tell you, Loren, they might be able to drive right up Broadway and actually form government out of nowhere. And if people laugh at me in BC for saying that, remember who the Conservatives were 4 or 5 years ago. They were nobody.
11: But they're working on that. No, they're trying to get, I mean, not a lot of time, though, right?
13: Well, if David Eby was smart, he'd call a snap election right now.
11: Yes.
13: Even with the popularity, just because everybody else right now can't figure it out. These new parties haven't had time to form. And the budget, I mean, talk about the money that's just absolutely leaking out the back right now, the BC Conservative truck. I just don't know if David Eby's ever going to get a more golden opportunity, despite his abysmal polling numbers and despite the fact that right now they can't run a spreadsheet without knowing which side the billion goes on.
29: Do you see that happening? Because, you know, if I have a voter in your province right now, I'm furious, right? Like, you've got a lot of issues. Life has never been more tough. The economy had good numbers today, but, like, you know, people's own personal pockets are not full with dollars. You got healthcare crisis. I mean, the list goes on, guys. And you need people to take this seriously. And if I were sitting in BC, I'd be like, is anyone taking this seriously right now? Because we got stuff to do. Who's going to do it?
13: There are so many votes that are up for grabs right now. And that's why these independents are sitting here thinking, you know what? I can get out of Dodge here. We can form a new party. And if we even have a couple of months to get our act together and we get a couple of seats in the ledge so that we can actually, you know, have a say here. This is, I can't remember ever in BC politics there being a lane more wide open for somebody to just come from the back of the pack and engage with BC voters, especially with what's going on, you know, around the world. I can't believe that the NDP may be able to skate this one, because I thought for sure they were dead to rights, but there's just nobody to take them on right now.
11: Right. Yeah. Just give us an electable option and we'll vote for it. That's almost the place that we're at here. Okay, guys, we've got to take a break. When we come back, we'll get into this Meta settlement. Every time Meta gets smacked, I like it, but I don't know how lasting it'll be. We'll talk about that right after this.
1: All right. Last question in the acronym category. D&D.
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1: We're taking on the biggest headlines with the best talk show hosts in Canada. This is Crosstalk.
2: Yes, we are back with Crosstalk. Shay Gannon with you in Alberta. And joining us today, we also have Rob Fay in British Columbia and Loren McNabb in Manitoba. It's our weekly chat about the stories making news. And one of the stories that made news this week, guys, and I'm sure you chatted about it, was Meta. They were facing a lawsuit by, I think, 47 U.S. states, if I remember correctly, for billions and billions and billions of dollars. And the allegation against them was, hey, listen, you engineered a platform that you knew was addictive and harmful to young people, and you did nothing about it to try and, you know, mitigate those risks or even let people know that the risk existed, even though you knew full well that it did. Earlier this week, we heard Meta announce, okay, well, we'll settle this. They didn't actually admit to any wrongdoing, but nonetheless, they settled it. It's close to $18 billion. It was supposed to be many times more than that. So at the end of the day, they saved themselves a bunch of money had they lost the lawsuit. But they also agreed to a bunch of different changes on the way that their platform operates. Things like time limits, blackout periods, like not letting you use it in the middle of the night, putting in a little bit more control, things like that, which all sound really good. The proof will be in the pudding, as it always is with this social media stuff. But like I say, a lot of people are calling this like the big tobacco moment for Meta. This is California's Attorney General Rob Bonta saying this is a big decision and this should help protect kids.
3: It is a milestone moment. It is transformative. It is unprecedented, and it is historic in terms of the commitments that Meta is making to reduce harm for kids. Kids have been suffering.
2: I guess he's got to say, I don't know, Loren. Do we trust Meta to actually make meaningful changes? Do we know if they will? What's your take on what this means going forward with social media?
4: It's hard to know with things like these, Shay, because when someone settles, you know, when you're not admitting you're wrong, but you're admitting you're wrong, you know, in some capacity,
2: right, yeah,
4: then I don't know how seriously you take it. And that's not to say that anyone who settles was wrong to begin with. You know, like sometimes people settle because it's just gets rid of the problem or at least moves it along and they can get back to business. But regardless of the settlement, I think I'm willing to give them some space to see if this if they make the changes, but not much. Like these are simple things they can do and it can be done right now. Like it doesn't have to, like they've got enough staff, they got enough people that this could be fixed. And by Saturday, kids can't access from, you know, midnight to 6 a.m. or 8 a.m. to 3 p.m., whatever the goal is in these blackout periods and the time limits and the pauses and the control over the feeds. So that could happen almost instantaneously as far as I understand. So do it. And then I guess the bigger question is it going to make a difference for our kids? Because they're still going to have access to these platforms. There's always

0: you know, someone figures out a workaround to it. And then what? And so I guess I have a bit of patience, but not much, because to your point, much like smoking, and the big tobacco settlements, like, people know when they're doing something wrong. And when they don't fix it, when they know it, without a lawsuit, I have no time for that. I think the other thing, Shay, is I wish they'd do this for all of us. Like, I don't think it would hurt for most of the society to have your phone blackout from, you know, 10 p.m. to 6 a.m. at least, or at least to remind me that I've been doom scrolling or looking up weird lymphatic drainage videos for 3 hours based off one social media site. Like, I just think all of us need to hit pause on all our phone use right now.
1: Yeah, I mean, Rob, that's the thing. Like, we're focused on teens here, but we also got to point out, Rob, this is just the teens in those 47 states. Like, I think there's a couple of states that weren't part of this lawsuit, so they don't have to change it there. They don't have to change it for Canada, for Europe, for anywhere else. They might, because there's more lawsuits coming all over the world. But at this point in time, they're just, this is only for these states that sued them, Rob. So the rest of us are still in the soup with this.
2: Yeah, there's a few other lawsuits still in play. You got the FTC antitrust appeal over whether Meta monopolized the postal, the personal social networking. You've got ongoing litigation here in Canada. You've got 1,000 school boards south of the border talking about youth mental health. So the number for me is really interesting, guys, because people will say, holy cow, $18 billion over 10 years. That's unbelievable. That is high-fiving going on in Meta's head offices right now for an organization that's worth $2 to $3 trillion. 18 as opposed to what it should have been if this went to court and you would have got Mark Zuckerberg up on the stand. It could have been a lot worse. So I think there's a lot of people getting bonuses this Christmas, but where does the money go? Okay, so we got $18 billion coming out over 10 years. Where does this go? This is the question, and I think they ticked just enough boxes, guys, to appease the masses that were getting upset. You know, the two-hour daily time limits and the age verification and the parental controls. Just enough to bring the temperature down. But the reality is I think that money goes into the ether. It doesn't go probably where it should, which is to mental health programs and to these states that are dealing with many an issue.
0: And wasn't it potentially as high as trillion? Like, sorry, Shay, I think it was, I heard as high as 1.4 trillion it could have been. So you make a great point, Rob, that 18 billion, when you talked about it, could have been a trillion. That's a huge gap, Shay.
1: Well, and this is the thing, like, if you take a look what that judgment came in, oh my goodness, they're going to get smacked for $18 billion. That's bad news for Meta. Their stock went up immediately. Like, it was a win, as you say, Rob. It was an absolute victory for Meta to avoid a much bigger penalty. Here's the thing I would like them to regulate. You want a creepy story? Listen to this. And they always say they don't track, as they're not listening, they're not paying attention. BS. I'm not buying it. I went and saw Guns N' Roses on Wednesday, okay? So I'm sitting in the stadium of, I don't know how many people showed up, call it 30,000. And I'm sitting in there, and I just happened to be sitting next to two lovely guys who, you know, said, hey, I used to watch you on TV. Good to see you. Blah, blah, blah, blah, blah. And we had a little chit-chat. Never seen these guys before. Don't know them from Adam. Guess who shows up on my Facebook? A picture of these two sitting at the Guns N' Roses show. There's no reason for them.
2: Wow.
1: Yeah, I'm dead serious. There's no reason for them to be part of my Facebook feed. There's no, like, I don't even know how it can happen.
0: I
1: don't know, Loren, but this kind of, like, it's not like, okay, I was talking to my wife about maybe buying a new fishing rod and all of a sudden I'm inundated with ads for fishing rods. We've all gone through that experience, but no names were exchanged. Like, I don't know, did our phones talk to each other somehow? I don't know, but it's just, it's so creepy the way this social media has just become so pervasive in our lives.
2: You know, some of the other outlets are going to be looking at this as well, TikTok and Snapchat, and seeing how this decision went, because they're getting raked over the coals as well. So, you know, and you talk about algorithms, and, you know, it's beyond my scope sometimes. We have a guy named Andy Barrar that comes on our show once or twice a week, and he's got this down to a science, and he says, here's the problem. Beyond all of the things that they're going to give up, they just want to make sure that they can protect their algorithm so that they know at 9 o'clock to put this feed onto Shay's phone so that he can, you know, make some new friends at the Guns N' Roses concert. This is what everybody's trying to protect right now. So if they have to make some little modifications, they're more than happy to do it. And they'll pay that. You know what? They're going to make that $18 billion back what do you do when you put something into the bank and then they give you money back for it? I forget. But anyways, they're going to make it back in no problem. And you know what? As long as they protect their algorithms, all is well.
0: I think we need to, I mean, and this comes up every time we talk about it too, in terms of, like, I can be mad at the Instagrams and TikToks of the world and not like what they're doing. And I can be mad that they knew they created an addictive product and then had a total issues with access and control and all the rest, and that they didn't do anything about it and might still not really do much about it, even with this decision. I think that's all fair. Yeah. But as I was looking through all the decisions and the changes that they are supposed to make, I still come back to the idea, and not finger pointed at anyone, because I'm a mom too who doesn't do enough to keep her kids off of their phones. Like, you know, the whole blackout period, for example. I don't know how about you guys, but we have brought people on air, I bet you 100 times at least, to say your kids shouldn't have phones at a certain age. Your kids shouldn't have social media until a certain age. Your kids should definitely not have any of those things in their room. And then how many of us go home and don't enforce any of the things that we just got told to do on air over and over again? So like there's I'm not pointing fingers at moms and dads involved, particularly not ones who had kids who lost their lives due to social media and the impacts it had on them. It's just that I feel like we know it's bad. And as I'm telling my kids it's bad, I might be on my phone while I'm telling them that. Like I just feel like we are all so hugely part of this problem as well.
2: By the way, if I can really quickly interject here, Meta only pays that full $18 billion if their competitors like TikTok and YouTube agree to similar or stricter limits. And if they don't, Meta's total payout drops by $5 billion.
1: And they've also said, well, we'll strengthen our measures if you make TikTok and Snapchat do it. We've got to be fair. And you know
0: what? Like, come on.
1: It would be nice.
0: It would.
1: I don't...
0: It will come some, like that will come someday, Shay, but like there's just constant workarounds, you know? Like I probably check my phone to make sure the microphone's not on and my location tracker isn't on and all sorts of things, because I feel like I want to protect my privacy and not have random people show up on my Facebook feed like you did at the concert. And yet it's, those things still happen to me too, because they figure out a way. So like that's where it gets really hard, you know? There could be settlements against the TikToks of the world and other platforms, or they can just go ahead and do it because they think it's the right thing to do. I don't know. But then there's just something else that comes up the chain, particularly in this space, that it makes it really hard to fight back against.
1: Yeah, I think you're right. And I think what it comes down to is, and if some good comes out of this, like I don't trust Meta to do anything to try and actually improve this. And like you say, they'll try and find ways to work around it. We've known all these things about Meta for a long time. They've had a million opportunities to do the right thing. They don't. So I don't expect they're going to here. But, you know, like you said, maybe we get to a point where us as parents who have known these things and sort of we've heard these things but haven't paid a lot of attention start to realize that, wait a minute, there's really, really bad consequences here. And now it's being played out in the courts, and we're hearing the stories and we're hearing from parents. And maybe we have to do a little more work ourselves with our kids and with us, as you pointed out, Loren, because ultimately that's the only way I think you resolve this, is just not being part of the problem. But as hard as that is, because, I mean, they're addictive. That was part of the lawsuit. They've done a really, really good job. We're going to squeeze in one last break, and then when we come back, we're going to talk about celebrity deaths and social media. I mean, that's all social media was this week. It was absolutely wild after Dolly Parton passed and then Tim Curry, and the list goes on, but it was a bad week. But, boy, people love to run to social media and tell everybody how torn up they are about it. We'll talk about that right after this.
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1: Yeah, we are back with Crosstalk. Shay Gannon with you in Alberta. Lauren McNabb is in Manitoba and Rob Fay in British Columbia. And I'm sure you guys were all talking about this week as well. We had a really bad run of celebrity deaths. And Dolly Parton, one of those rare universally beloved figures, right? Like, there were not a lot of Dolly detractors, very few. Everybody seemed to have fond feelings about Dolly Parton. And then we had Tim Curry of the Rocky Horror Picture Show and Home Alone 2. He passed away shortly after. And then I wish I could remember the name of the guy who voiced Eeyore in Winnie the Pooh and Optimus Prime in the Transformers movies passed away as well. And I want to be careful how I say this, because I mean, nothing mean about any of them at all, including Dolly. I love Dolly just like everybody else, Dolly. But I'm struck every time something like this happens by the way people rush onto social media and talk about how devastated they are. And I mean, really? Are we really that? Is that just the way I think it all changed with Lady Di, and we had the outpouring of grief around the world. And I think ever since then, we rush out and we put teddy bears and we put flowers and we run onto. Hey, whatever you want to do. It always strikes me as, boy, maybe there's something wrong with me, because I'm not feeling this outpouring of emotion. But how did it go over in your market, Rob? I mean, what were people in BC all broken up over the death of Dolly Parton?
2: I think they were. And you know what? That kind of caught me by surprise as well. I mean, we skew a little bit older when it comes to our demographic here on the West Coast. And one of the things that I didn't realize is just the impact that she had on so many people that you wouldn't assume. Like, for example, Eminem posting that he got a letter from Dolly Parton just saying, saying how special he was. And even though she doesn't know much about that genre of music, that she knows he's a star. And then you hear about all the donations that she made. And I get it. Like, I didn't grow up in country music. So for me, it's a little bit different than maybe you, Shay, in Alberta, for example. But I'm always impressed when I hear the stories, the things that you didn't hear until they passed about their philanthropic efforts and just their reach in the community. So you know what? Yeah, the thoughts and prayers thing on social media can get a little repetitive, but at the same time, there are certain people that it matters. Like, for example, I think the only time where I sat back in my chair and said, boy, that one stings, is Catherine O'Hara a little earlier in the year. You know, she of Schitt's Creek and so many other things that you've seen. So I don't know. I'm kind of with you, Shay, but at the same time, when I learn more about the celebrity, all of a sudden I sit back and I say, oh, okay, I get it now.
1: Yeah, and I think you make a good point when it comes to Dolly, is the fact that there were so many things outside of music, because, yeah, I grew up in Alberta, which, yeah, country music for sure, but they were posting, you know, the number of her hit songs that were trending on Apple Music right after she passed away, and I knew the first three. I knew, like, Jolene and 9 to 5 and Islands in the Stream, and after that, I'd never heard one of them, so I wasn't really overly familiar with it, but I certainly did know about her impact outside, and she was a remarkable woman, Lorraine. There's no question about it.
0: I think that's where, for that death in particular, for so many people, it was the loss of the light of Dolly, right? Like the idea that, and I think Alan Cross was interviewed by many of us. He's a musicologist, knows so much about music, and he just said the world needs more Dollies now more than ever. And I think that's where it hurt people. Like, there's the songs, there's the music, there's the kindness, there's the philanthropic efforts. It's the human, the person that she was, that when you read all those stories this week, you're like, man, like, we need more of that. And I want to be more like that. Like, what a great human being, to the way she reaches out to strangers to say good work. How lovely is that? And to do it with a letter in the era of where you could text somebody and get the phone number and all those kinds of things. And so in many ways, I was all in on it this week because help me see a different side of humanity, but also I didn't know about some of the songs she's done. So when artists were saying that they missed her, yes, there's part of me that was like, are you just posting this to prove that you once sang with a legend? Yeah. Or, you know, like, there is that cynical side of me. And I think some of that might be fair for some of the people who were. But then it allowed me to see, like, she did a great cover of Stairway to Heaven years ago. I hadn't ever seen it or heard it. My God, is it good? Like, so then I was, then I appreciated the rabbit hole that I had gone down in that aspect. But I mean, people mourn all sorts of things on social media that you wonder about, and are they just doing it to show, like, to prove something? Like, I knew them. Or when Notre Dame Cathedral burned in Paris years ago, people posted, you know, their photos of it, and I was there, and how lovely it is. I mean, millions, if not billion, people have been there, right? I mean, you don't have capacity for all that. And so then you wonder, well, you're just trying to prove that you were in Paris. I posted a photo because I had this lovely moment there with my sister, and then afterwards had that thing like, did the world need to see this on your feed right now? And not that I have a world full of followers, but what was my goal in that moment? And I had some self-reflection on that, and that was a building, not a person.
2: I was going to say, you know what my pet peeve is when it comes to the whole death thing is, I was reading this week, it's the Oscar Wilde's birthday. He passed away August 28th, 1900. He would have been 125 years old today. And I'm like, no, actually, he wouldn't have. I think there's got to be a cutoff at about 80 or 90 where you kind of say, you know, he had a good life. 125, it's not happening. At least not on my watch.
1: It's a good point. Yeah, it's a good point. I mean, in terms of being affected or sort of being, there was one. And for me, that was Eddie Van Halen, because I spent more time with Eddie than anybody else when I was a kid, you know, virtually, like learning and playing guitar. And so when Eddie passed away, I was kind of, oh boy, that one did upset me. Other than that, not nearly as much as these. And the other thing that gets me, and Lorraine, I'm not going to be critical of you. You've probably done it because I've done it in TV news. We all do it. A community is mourning today. A community is reeling. A community is, the community is not devastated. The community is fine. Most of the community doesn't even know. But we fall into these traps, I think, of overplaying everything like that. And it's just what we do. And it's like you say, Rob, it's a bit of a pet peeve. It's lazy, but, you know.
0: you then become a person that thinks, am I supposed to be posting on this right now? Right. And I think about that in the world of politics where they all will go online and say something about someone because you start to get caught in that, like, it's not a fear of missing out. It's like, am I going to look like an ass? Like, if I don't go online and say something right now because everybody else seems to be doing it. And so it gets back to the idea of, like, what was the motive here? If the motive is to share something beautiful about somebody that you knew that perhaps others didn't, or music, or a piece of their film work, or, you know, like those kinds of things, then I think I really do think I'm okay with it because that's sharing more about them rather than just sharing the fact that you know them and or, hey, yeah, no, I'll miss her too, right?
2: I'm mourning Lake Ontario, guys.
0: Yes.
1: Yes, we all are. We all are.
2: Where's the trumpet when you need it?
1: I heard a rumor today that they might rename Trump Street in Toronto Taco Street. I think that would be wonderful. That's the kind of pettiness that I'm into.
2: I love pettiness like that.
0: You're there for that, hey? You want everyone to be measured and not have tone, but you don't mind if they change Trump Street to Taco Street.
1: We're
0: going to
1: be dumb. Let's be dumb.
0: Yeah, go all in, right? Put all your chips in.
1: Yeah, 100%. Well, guys, we're out of time again. Blasted through another round of crosstalk. We'll do it again next week. That is the good news, but the hour always flies by. Rob, Loren, thanks for being here. We'll do this again in a week. Rob Fay in British Columbia, Loren McNabb in Manitoba. I'm Shea Ganim in Alberta, and that's it. That's all we have time for. But as I said, we're back with another round of crosstalk coming up next week.
4: 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How do I sound? Here goes the fourth. Do I sound drunk? 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Fact is, a lot of impaired drivers convince themselves they're sober because they sound okay. 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
8: From the National Newsroom of the Canadian Press, I'm John Kennedy. Hindu festivals across Canada have been cancelled as Nepal grapples with extreme flooding. Nepalese community organizations in Toronto, Brampton, and Calgary cancelled their annual cultural festivals this weekend that were to mark the Hindu practice of celebrating womanhood. The president of the Nepali Canadian Women's Society for BC says her organization decided to redirect $15,000 in ticket sales to humanitarian relief efforts in Nepal. Canada's federal government says it will support $5 million worth of humanitarian aid to Nepal, where hundreds have died and thousands are missing in the aftermath of the flash floods. Unionized General Motors workers are expected to wrap up voting on a new tentative agreement today.
10: Unifor and GM agreed on tentative labor contracts for more than 4,600 auto workers in Ontario on August 22nd. Union members have been voting on whether to ratify the tentative agreements over the weekend. Unifor National President Lana Payne previously said the agreements deliver strong wage and benefit increases for those working in GM's Oshawa Assembly Plant, the CAMI facility in Ingersoll, as well as operations in St. Catharines and Woodstock. Talks between the union and automakers started earlier this month after Unifor reached an agreement with Ford. Lisa Laporte, The Canadian Press.
8: Alberta Premier Danielle Smith avoided the topic of separation at an anniversary celebration of Alberta becoming a Canadian province. Smith marked the anniversary with a short speech at a celebration at Calgary's Heritage Park, saying Canada recognizes Alberta's importance.
11: We are Canada's economic engine. More than ever, Canadians understand what Alberta brings to the country. The world needs what Alberta has to offer: our energy, our resources, our skills, and our expertise are in high demand. They are helping Canada's economy.
8: Alberta officially became a Canadian province on September 1st, 1905, with weekend celebrations ahead of the province's birthday on Tuesday. This morning, NASA launched its new $4.3 billion Roman Space Telescope headed to the stars aboard a SpaceX rocket. The launch received a special call from U.S. President Donald Trump. Proud NASA Administrator Jared Isaacman took the call and assured the president that everything was going well.
12: And it was another great successful launch. Jared's doing a fantastic job. You are doing a fantastic job. And I'm supplying you all that money.
8: The telescope is named for the legendary NASA director Nancy Grace Roman and will eclipse the Hubble telescope's space abilities in exploring secret dark energy and surveying the cosmos. English pop performer Ellie Goulding released her sixth studio album. I Know Too Much is Goulding's first album since the end of her marriage to art dealer Caspar Jopling. Three singles have been released from the album so far, including the title track Four Seasons and Ravers. This is the Canadian Press. In sports, Xander Horvath rushed for 164 yards and four touchdowns. Jermaine Jackson had four catches for 128 yards, and the visiting BC Lions recovered from a slow start to defeat the winless Ottawa Redblacks 45-24 in CFL action. The Lions, who have won five in a row, improved to 6-5 and share third in the West Division with the Winnipeg Blue Bombers. Alejandro Kirk and Kazuma Okamoto hit home runs, and veteran Max Scherzer pitched seven innings of one-hit ball with 10 strikeouts, and the Toronto Blue Jays swept a three-game series against the visiting Seattle Mariners with a 7-0 shutout win today. Angel Reese broke a WNBA record with her 29th double-double of the season. Alicia Gray finished with 23 points and 11 rebounds, and the host Atlanta Dream beat the league-leading Minnesota Lynx 89-81 today in their final game before the FIBA World Cup break. From the Canadian Press, I'm John Kennedy.
6: This isn't a rebuild, it's a reload. The Oilers have new weapons, new fire, and one target in mind. It all starts right here on the legendary 880 CHED.
2: Welcome to the Couch Potatoes radio show and podcast. I'm Brett McGarry. This week we'll tell you about a movie that has finally fought its way into theaters after being canceled for a tax write-off 3 years ago. Plus...
13: I'm Jeff Braun. One of the year's best TV series wraps up this week. I'll talk about Furious. Plus...
2: Not Fast and the Furious?
13: Just Furious. Not to be confused with The Furious either.
2: That's right. I forgot about that
13: movie. Need some new titles, Hollywood. Come on.
2: That looked really good, The Furious. And last week we talked about the new cast of the X-Men in the MCU, which includes someone named Samara Weaving. So this week I'll tell you about one of her latest movies, which I watched last week, and its connection to another movie that I watched immediately after. And they both have almost the exact same story. But why don't we begin with a trailer that came out in the past week about one of the greatest, if not the greatest, Canadian of all time. The movie is called Run, Terry, Run.
14: When I'm running each day, I take one day at a time. When I'm running, I take 1 mile at a time, and I take one corner at a time. Every signpost, I'm looking at it and reaching out for that signpost. Every corner, I'm reaching out. And this is the type of thing I'm thinking of when I'm running.
15: I remember the first time Terry told me about running across Canada. He was assumed that I would go with him.
16: I was 17, final year of high school, and the only thing I felt I could be was Terry's younger brother.
17: The first time I saw him run, it was, like, overwhelming. You know, like, wow.
15: Now I'm sitting in a van all day, barking each mile. Day 20, we were ready to kill each other.
18: But I think we got along real well, considering the circumstances.
16: He's in constant pain, and he's constantly dealing with stump issues and injuries.
19: You're just past halfway, and you're going to have this kind of crap. The rest of the way, too.
2: It's a behind-the-scenes look at Terry Fox's legendary 1980 Marathon of Hope, and it features all kinds of never-before-seen footage of the legendary journey. Over $1 billion have been raised in Terry Fox's name for cancer research since the original Marathon of Hope, which on its own brought in $24.17 million that first year. That's just extraordinary. And the man just, you know, kids continue to run in his name. We have a holiday named after him here in Manitoba. The August long holiday is Terry Fox Day. The movie comes out in theaters in Canada on October 9th. No immediate word yet if there's going to be any sort of American distribution, whether it'll go theatrical or maybe it'll pop up on streaming somewhere. But for sure, you can see this in Canada on the big screen on October 9th. And if you are interested in a school booking or a group booking, you can go to runterryrungroupbookings.com. But yeah, man, watched the trailer and got emotional all over again learning about this man's, getting ready to learn more about this man's incredible journey.
13: Yeah, it's always pretty cool when Terry Fox stuff comes up. I remember doing the Terry Fox run at school when we were kids, and like that's the only time they made us run around the field where I didn't complain about it.
2: Really?
13: Yeah.
2: You probably felt a little bit like a hero, hey? Yeah. That's kind of how I felt when we did the Terry Fox run. The same thing. I never liked running, but on Terry Fox run day, I wanted to go run. So it comes out October 9th, Run, Terry, Run. Now let's look at what's new in theaters this week.
20: So I say, I heard we have ourselves a great movie.
21: Pretty flattering. I think things like this make us look pretty good in the public eye.
22: The reactions are in. Coyote versus Acme is a smash.
28: Exactly, exactly.
32: It's funny, am I right?
33: Kind of a psychopath, aren't you?
28: Coyote versus Acme, rated PG.
2: The Looney Tunes movie Coyote versus Acme. So the synopsis reads, after decades of being blown to bits by bombs, demolished by dynamite, mangled by magnets, battered by boulders, trampled by trains, tricked by tunnels, sprung by springs, etc., etc., the Wile E. Coyote finally fights back, teaming up with Billboard accident lawyer Kevin Avery, played by Will Forte. He takes on the slick corporate counsel Buddy Crane, played by John Cena, and Acme Inc., the profit-obsessed conglomerate behind every one of the Coyote's chaotic catastrophes. And this is the movie that was originally shelved by Warner Brothers in November 2023. The movie was complete, and they said, nah, and canceled it for a tax write-off. But fan backlash forced them to let the filmmakers shop the film, and it was picked up by Ketchup Entertainment, who released last year's Looney Tunes movie, The Day the Earth Blew Up. So finally, this movie is in theaters, and by all accounts, it is getting amazing reviews. I think the best summary I saw is it said, this is a movie that reminds you, if you know who these characters are, it reminds you why you love them. And if you're not familiar with them, it will help you fall in love with them.
13: I mean, people should be sold just on by the name Will Forte alone, because he's always good and he's so underrated. Like, one day we're all going to be like, boy, that guy did not get enough credit for how funny he was. Because he's always, even when he's not funny in the Alexander Payne movie, Nebraska, which is a drama, he's very good in that. But this looks really fun. I don't know that I'll get to see it in theaters, but it's definitely going on the list to be watched as soon as possible.
2: And from director Ridley Scott, we have a movie called The Dog Stars.
0: It's no surprise how fast civilization can disappear. Where are the survivors? The world that was doesn't exist. It's just us trying to hold on. But out there, people live by one rule. Kill or be killed.
1: Dog Stars, rated R, in theaters and IMAX August 28th.
2: The Dog Stars tells the story of a guy named Hig, who is played by Jacob Elordi, a young pilot who, together with a military survivalist, Bangley, played by Josh Brolin, has carved out an efficient but isolated homestead in a brutal post-apocalyptic world. But when Hig receives a mysterious radio transmission, he ventures into the unknown in search of the hope and humanity he still believes exist. This is not getting the best reviews. We're recording this show on Wednesday, and as of Wednesday afternoon, it's sitting at 38%. So, more disappointment for Ridley Scott.
13: Yeah, that's too bad, because the trailer looks pretty good, and the idea of it all looks really good, and I like everybody involved in this. So, it's just too bad it didn't. Has apparently not turned out to be a great movie.
2: Well, here's one where the trailer looks really good, and apparently the movie is really good. It's called Finding Emily.
3: Last night, I met this girl called Emily. Felt like time stood still.
4: Oh, no, what are you saying? No fault.
3: So when are you seeing her again?
4: Oh, no message to you. Won't send.
2: So Finding Emily is about a guy who meets a girl and then realizes the number is incomplete. Is she dodging him, or did she just forget to write it down? So he wants to find her.
4: Come on, I'm looking for a student. Emily? Just funny, smart, drinks beer, bottles, areas about here. Just like, what's
5: that? You've got 2 seconds to leave before I call security, all right?
4: Yeah, okay, all right.
9: You
4: said we take it.
9: You have 3 weeks left to prove that romantic attachments cause madness.
23: What are you doing?
4: I'm looking for this girl called Emily.
23: He's the case study I've been waiting for. He's my very own Stanford prison experiment. I'll help you find her.
4: Why would you want to do that?
2: He's like Joey and Friends. Hot girl? Hey, hot girl? Hot girl, where are you?
13: I can't believe I lost another girl because of math.
2: and that, by the way, Joey was looking across at the building across the way from his apartment and saw the quote-unquote hot girl in the window and tried to go knock on her door, and he couldn't figure out which suite was hers. So anyway, in Finding Emily, this lovesick musician who got the wrong number for his dream girl teams up with a psychology student to find her, and together they spark a hilarious campus-wide frenzy that tests their own hearts and ambitions along the way.
4: I've got an idea. I'm going to send an email to every Emily at the university. Evening, ladies.
23: Ooh.
4: Yeah.
23: That's...
4: Yeah, I'm probably made that Emily's.
23: Yeah.
4: I'm not really sure what's happening, but I'm getting like a load of emails.
23: Hey, Emily's.
24: Please tell me you BCC'd.
4: I don't know what a BCC is.
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4: That's
6: straight people okay? Question mark.
2: 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And another movie that looks pretty interesting. It's a movie about a kids show, but it's decidedly not for kids.
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2: Remember Buddy, the bright orange unicorn and star of that classic children's television show who brought joy and life lessons into your living room? Inside the colorful world of It's Buddy, a group of children spend their days singing, dancing, and helping Buddy spread happiness. But when one child refuses to play along, Buddy is not pleased and cracks begin to appear in this seemingly perfect world. So, an interesting take on a classic kids character. I mean, Buddy is fictitious, but just imagine if like Barney went insane and went on a murderous rampage.
13: Well, Child's Play is like the My Buddy doll sort
2: of,
13: isn't
2: it? Yeah.
13: Something like that. So it's a horror movie.
2: Yes.
13: That's good. Yeah. That's fun and for horror people.
2: Kristen Milioti is in it. She played that crazy woman on The Penguin.
13: Right.
2: She won the Emmy for that, I think, right?
13: Yeah. She was the mother in How I Met Your Mother. Spoilers for How I Met Your Mother.
2: And finally, last week, it was the 25th anniversary of The Fast and the Furious. And this week, it is this.
10: Did you ever make anything happen? 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
2: It's Harry Potter and the Philosopher / Sorcerer's Stone 25th anniversary in theaters for a limited time. 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So there you go. That's what's new at the movies. And now I want to hear about what is this Furious show that is not Fast nor the Furious. 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
13: Welcome back to the Couch Potatoes. I'm Jeff, he's Brett, and I started watching what will certainly end up on my top 10 list at the end of the year on Disney+. It's a crime thriller series called Furious.
20: There are three victims we know of. Neighbors say they saw a woman.
21: Descriptions of her are all over the place because
22: she's always hiding her face.
20: Your first case is an FBI agent, and you think you have a serial killer.
25: I do.
20: Female killers know their victims. They kill for power, control.
28: Being a victim of violence makes you colder. Calculating. Don't you think so?
31: I've been waiting for you.
13: This is a Hulu show stateside. It's on Disney Plus in Canada. 8-episode season that began in July and will wrap up this coming Monday. It comes from Emily Merriweather, who created the very silly, whimsical sitcom New Girl 15 years ago, which we both loved. And Furious resembles that show in absolutely no way. It's a crime thriller drama, and it is dark, but it is also engaging in a way few shows ever are. I don't hit pause and check my phone while I'm watching, and if that isn't the best compliment you can give a series in 2026, I don't know what is. Furious stars Emmy Rossum, who's been in a lot of shows and movies, probably best known for the show Shameless. She plays FBI agent Alice Black, new to the FBI, but she was a homicide detective with the NYPD before that, so she's been around the block, and the show is set in New York. Alice is soon tracking down a serial killer, Catherine, played by Lola Pettigrew, who does not appear to have been in anything really big, but does have 10 years worth of credits to her name. So, unlike some other detective crime dramas where we follow the cop and really only know what they know, like with Reacher or Lanterns, with Furious, we're getting the whole picture on both sides of the equation. And unlike those other shows which have serious incidents in them but carry a lighter tone, Furious is a much more serious and a much darker tone. There is still humor, but it's not pulpy like Reacher or obviously superhero-y like Lanterns. And we learn immediately that Killer Catherine is going through some sort of list of people who have hurt her, and that hurt is sort of the crux of the show. Catherine was sex trafficked as a teenager and is out for revenge. She's not the only character carrying deep trauma either. The show really explores how people who've had something horrific like that function every day. One of the things going on in Alice's life, for example, is her monster of an ex-boyfriend played by Jake Lacey, who is a cop on the NYPD, and he's the reason she left the force, and it's why she's not really having it when he's assigned to be part of the case she's investigating. Jake Lacey, by the way, played Plopp in the last season of The Office and was clearly supposed to be like the new Jim on that show, just the nicest, most decent guy. And since then, he seems to only play dirtbags, and he's very good at it, which he is here again. So Alice has a lot going on internally, and Emmy Rossum's performance shows that in every second she's on screen. Catherine does as well. And even though, you know, you can't condone her murderous actions, she's killing people, you do have some empathy for what her life has been and sort of understand how she's come to this. The humanity on display is incredibly effective, and it does not slow down the pace or anything like that. The quiet moments in Furious are as engaging as, you know, the plot twists and things like that, the action. Most shows kind of struggle with that balance when it comes to the quiet parts, but this show does not. Again, when I'm watching, I am watching. I'm not looking at my phone. And even though there are a lot of familiar cop show tropes on display here, it all feels very fresh. Like, this feels like something new, even though it's just a cat and mouse kind of cop show. The acting, top-notch. Aside from the two leads, the cast also includes Scoop McNairy, who's always great. Rob Yang has some comic relief. Steve Way, Hope Davis, Peter McRobbie, Campbell Scott, Rob Delaney, your boy Peter from the Deadpool movies, Brett, and most notably, Quincy Tyler Bernstein as FBI agent Nora Washington. It'll be a sin if she doesn't win awards for this performance. She's Alice's boss, and she too has some trauma she's dealing with. The obvious thing being, you know, she's just been around the block on the sex trafficking beat too many times that it's taken its toll. Incredible stuff. She can also be very funny, though. And again, the show is just kind of expertly balancing the various tones in such an impressive way. It, like I said, should be up for all the awards next year. It's just coming out now means it'll be a sort of a full year away from the 2027 Emmy Awards and might have fallen off the radar. The timing just works like that sometimes. Plus, there's a new season of White Lotus coming. Again, Jake Lacy played a dirtbag on that show once. And the Emmys just have this newly annoying habit of nominating like four people from one show in an acting category, which just shuts out all the other shows. So we'll see. Furious, though, is that good? Should be in the conversation. Hopefully get some recognition. And again, the season finale's on Monday. By then you'll be able to find all eight episodes over on Disney Plus. I'm through six of eight, so I got one more to catch up on, and then I'm ready for the finale next week and looking forward to it. Now, I also went to the movies this week, Brett. Jason Statham, as we talked about last week, back in action on the high seas, this time in Mutiny.
1: What the fuck do you want?
3: Vengeance.
13: And it's just that simple. Mutiny's directed by the same guy who directed Plane with Gerard Butler a couple of years ago. That was a fun movie, and so is Mutiny. Look, this isn't going to win Oscars or anything, but it achieves what it sets out to do, and that's all you can really ask from a movie. Occasionally, a movie will transcend that, and those are the all-time classics, of course, but usually if the movie does what it's trying to do, mission accomplished, that's Mutiny, and it's 90 minutes of Jason Statham kicking butt on a cargo ship. The setup is simple. He plays Cole Reed. Used to be a cop, but left because he, quote, pissed off the wrong people. We eventually get more of his backstory, but he is, of course, uncommonly good at what he does. And now what he does is head up security for the owner of a massive shipping company. Something bad happens in Bangkok, where they're headquartered, and the clues lead him onto the cargo ship, where he discovers there's human trafficking going on. The whole crew of the ship's in on it, except for this one lady who got transferred there at the last moment. So it's sort of the two of them against 20 thugs running around, hiding on the boat until they can either win or get help. So it's Die Hard on a boat. There's even a poster for the movie that's designed like the Die Hard poster, but instead of the Nakatomi building, it's an overhead shot of the cargo ship, which is actually pretty funny. Like the Nakatomi building, of course, you can imagine a huge cargo ship offers a lot of hiding places. So it's kind of perfect for a movie like this. Steven Seagal, of course, did something similar in Under Siege, but I think it's okay to have two Die Hard boat ripoffs 35 years apart. It's fun. I think it's more fun than Statham's last two movies, last year's A Working Man, this year's Shelter. Those were both fine. They had their moments, but this is kind of more thrilling all the way through, I think. They did not waste their money on the rest of the cast, though. Annabelle Wallace plays Angie, the good crewmate. She's been in things, but I didn't recognize anyone else. And not all the acting was great, but it's also the kind of movie where they'd hire you based on how cool you look holding a gun over how good you can deliver lines. And it'll likely make more money internationally than domestically when all is said and done, as many action movies do. There are some gnarly kills here. there. It does not shy away from the blood, and Satham gets creative a few times. I had to look away a couple times. All in all, like I said, not a masterpiece, but it does deliver what it sets out to do. So if you like watching Jason Statham smoke bad guys, you will dig it. 3.5 couch cushions out of 5 for Mutiny, which is in theaters now.
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5: I'm Brett, he's Jeff. We are the Couch Potatoes. And right now I want to talk about how I watched a couple of movies that essentially have like almost the exact same storyline. They're both about women who are being hunted by satanic cults, and they have to make it through the night or their souls will be claimed or whatever. But what was so weird about these two movies is they came out earlier this year, 1 week apart in March. I think one was March 20th and the other was March 27th. But the weirder thing that I only found out about a couple of weeks ago when I finally sat down and watched them was they were actually supposed to come out on the same day, which I don't understand. So they finally decided, okay, let's move Ready or Not 2, Here I Come, up a week. It actually looks like that one came out on March 13th. Didn't Project Hail Mary come out on that same day?
6: I have no idea.
5: Project Hail Mary release date. That came out on March 20th. Okay. Anyway. So the other movie is called They Will Kill You. Now, even though at their core, they're both about a woman who is being hunted by a satanic cult, there are some differences, and both of these movies are pretty fun. So before we talk Ready or Not 2, let's talk Ready or Not the OG recipe, because that one came out back in 2019, starring Samara Weaving as a woman who is marrying into a super rich family, and turns out that the family has a tradition. She has to play a game after they get married, and if she wins the game, she's allowed to join the family. And she picks the game, and turns out she picks hide and seek, which is the bad one, because she has to hide somewhere on the estate, and while the others try to seek her out and kill her. So if she doesn't make it through the night, then she doesn't make it through the night, and if she makes it, she gets to stay in the family.
6: Why would you want to?
5: She has no choice at this point.
6: But I mean, why stay in the family? Like, make it through the night, and then it's like, goodbye, I'm leaving.
5: You'd think that would be her goal.
6: But there's circumstances don't allow for it?
5: Yeah.
6: Okay.
5: And because there is a bit of a surprise twist at the end. I thought it was a delightful movie. It was a lot of fun. It's a comedy, horror, thriller, and it's just such a bonkers movie. And it was a surprise. It was one of these out-of-nowhere movies. And it was my introduction to Samara Weaving. She's been in quite a few things, but she's one of those she's a face that you might recognize, but you might not necessarily know who she is, but you probably will in the next couple of years, because she was cast as a character named Emma Frost in the Marvel

0: Cinematic Universe's X-Men movies. She's excellent. She was fantastic in that first movie. And now, 7 years later, we have Ready or Not 2, Here I Come.
1: You've caused quite a stir, Mrs. Nadomas. You married into that family. Now they're dead. What you didn't know is that this goes far beyond them. By surviving hide-and-seek, you've triggered a new game. This time against the High Council families. Double or nothing.
2: And this part will be familiar.
1: They will try to kill you.
3: Welcome to our home.
4: I'm not playing.
1: Okay. Prunella, kill the sister.
0: And now her sister is involved as well, as she got dragged in. By the way, Ready or Not 2 came out on March 20th, and They Will Kill You came out March 27th, and Project Hail Mary also came out on March 20th, so that probably did not help Ready or Not 2's box office. Didn't make a ton of money, and They Will Kill You made even less money. So, yeah, with this, for whatever reason, they came up with this story that, well, she won hide and seek, and the family lost. So that triggers some sort of an ancient bylaw amongst the High Council. It's kind of like John Wick. John Wick, the first movie, was pretty simple, but there were hints of a larger universe. And then in the second one, we really dive into that larger universe. And that's exactly what's happening in Ready or Not 2, Here I Come. But it's still got decent reviews. It was sitting at 75%. I would argue that this is one of those, like, they did not need this sequel, but I enjoyed it just fine. I had fun watching it. I loved the first one because it was such a pleasant surprise. This one did not recapture the lightning in a bottle, but it's still really good. Samara Weaving is still terrific, and I highly recommend it. I highly recommend the first one. The second one, that's kind of a take it or leave it. I'll give the second one, I still had a really good time watching it, so I'll give that 3.5 couch cushions out of 5. I think I'd give the first one 4, maybe 4.5. I should go back and rewatch that. They're available on Disney Plus. And then over on Prime Video is the other movie, They Will Kill You.
5: The Virgil was built in 1923. Today, it's one of the most exclusive buildings in Manhattan.
6: Hi, I'm the new maid.
5: With such wealth comes the expectation of the highest quality of service.
6: It's a lot of locks.
7: This building is a temple to Satan. Each month, we must pay with a human sacrifice. You are the offering.
0: Okay, so They Will Kill You is about a woman who goes to work at this hotel, the Virgil, and then she realizes that she is going to be the sacrifice for this demonic cult, and she has to sort of make her way out of this death trap of a building. But it turns out there's more than meets the eye to this woman, and very quickly, this kind of becomes almost like Kill Bill. There are some pretty gruesome, bloody, violent fights that are at the same time comedic for the most part. So this one is a little different in that Ready or Not 2 is about this woman who's hunting and is just trying to survive, whereas this other one is kind of out for vengeance, so to speak, and has no problem like just doling out extreme violence. And at first, I was really enjoying it because, like I said, on the surface, these movies sound the same, but they're not. And this one set itself apart immediately just in terms of its cinematography, the way it was shot, the fact that it had these intricate fight scenes, whereas Ready or Not 2 is just, I'm going to shoot you in the face and run away. But then They Will Kill You. I don't know. It went in a direction I didn't quite expect. Not saying that direction is bad, but it ended up being repetitive. And I can't explain what that means without spoiling it. And then there is also a scene involving, I guess I don't want to spoil it should you ever decide to watch it, but let's just say she's being followed by a really ridiculous character. Like, it's trying to be funny and at the same time a little gory, and it just felt so juvenile. That's all I can really explain about it. And then once we get to the climax, it gets outright like weird, bordering on scary, but not quite scary, but just really, really dark and strange. So if I had to pick out of the two, Ready or Not 2, Here I Come, or They Will Kill You, easy decision. Ready or Not 2, I still had a lot of fun. They Will Kill You, I had pieces of fun. I'm going to give that one 2.5 couch cushions out of 5. Even at 90 minutes, it still felt too long, like way too long. But if I had to recommend one out of the three, I'd just say watch the original Ready or Not. That would be a lot of fun. Is that... You probably remember the trailers for Ready or Not.
3: Yeah, I remember that. Did it get delayed or something weird? Okay, that's why I don't know why I think of that, but
0: it's possible.
3: I don't know. It's just fun always when Hollywood does these two of the same movie at the same time, going back to Armageddon and Deep Impact and A Bug's Life and Ants all in the same summer and things like that. So it's funny. I assume it's just executives that are bopping around from studio to studio, taking ideas with them and stuff like that.
0: Yeah, and then the fact that they would even think to release them, not only like at the same time frame, but the same day. Yes. What did they think, that this was going to be the Barbenheimer of satanic cults hunting women movies? Yeah. I don't know. So they, at least they separated them by a week, but that was just dumb. And they did not, like, I think They Will Kill You, I don't know if it even made $20 million. Hang on, I'm just pulling that up right now. They Will, and the other one didn't exactly blow the box office away either. They Will Kill You made $19.382 million worldwide, whereas Ready or Not 2 made $43 million worldwide. And the first one wasn't exactly a smash hit either. It was just kind of this critical little darling that came out in August 21st, 2019. Yeah, it made $57.6 million. So Ready or Not, movies are good. They Will Kill You, interesting. And that's... I watched them back to back. And at the end of that, I thought, I think I need to watch an episode of Ted Lasso.
3: It's probably something else before I go to sleep would be probably a good idea.
0: And up next, oh my gosh, I've just looked at what Jeff has lined up for us next. We have one of the all-time greatest stories ever told. You are listening to The Couch Potatoes.
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3: Welcome back to the Couch Potatoes. I'm Jeff Easbrett, and last weekend marked the 40th anniversary of one of my favorite movies for the past 40 years. It's Stand By Me.
18: We headed home, and although many thoughts raced through our minds, we barely spoke. We walked through the night and made it back to Castle Rock a little past 5 o'clock on Sunday morning, the day before Labor Day. We'd only been gone 2 days, but somehow the town seemed different, smaller.
3: Stand By Me was directed by Rob Reiner and is based on a Stephen King novella called The Body. And in fact, it's from the same collection of novellas that movies called The Shawshank Redemption and Amped Pupil came from. So that's pretty cool. And it came during Reiner's amazing run in the 80s and 90s. For me, it's probably his best. It's a coming-of-age story of four 12-year-old boys who spent a weekend in 1959 hiking miles and miles from their town to find the dead body of a missing kid from their area. The kids are played by Will Wheaton, who went on to Star Trek fame, Corey Feldman of Corey Feldman fame, Jerry O'Connell of being married to Rebecca Romijn fame, and the late River Phoenix, who never reached the fame he surely would have, but his cut-too-short career had quite a few highlights, including as young Indiana Jones in The Last Crusade. But you could argue for all of these guys, Stand By Me was their best movie. I saw it, not in theaters, but soon after it was available on home video. I was about the same age as the kids in the movie, and that was very exciting. Because it felt like both a movie that, you know, 12-year-old me could watch, but it also felt like a movie for grown-ups. Unlike, say, something like The Goonies. Feldman's in that one, too, and it's a great movie. But unlike Goonies, Stand By Me felt like it could really happen, that my friends and I could actually go on an adventure like that. We got up to some stuff, but, I mean, these kids snuck away from their homes for 2 days, and that would have been, it honestly would have been too much walking, all the walking they do. I think the first time I really became aware of the Oscars was because of this movie as well. I hadn't seen it yet. But my parents were watching the Oscars, and they showed the clip of the kids running across the train bridge as the locomotive was bearing down on them, and that just blew my mind. It was also, of course, a pretty good PSA for not playing on the railroad tracks. It was nominated for one Oscar for adapted screenplay. It lost to a movie called A Room with a View, which I've never heard of before, but apparently is a Merchant Ivory production and starred Maggie Smith and Judi Dench. Can see why that was not on my radar when I was 10 years old, but now it sounds like an actually actually might be worth checking out because they're good actresses. It's a little surprising Stand By Me only got the one nomination. It seems like it'd be a shoo-in for Best Picture this year if it was coming out, or River Phoenix for a supporting actor. All the kids are great in this, and I mean, it's rare to have one good kid performance in a movie, but to have four is sort of unbelievable. And then Richard Dreyfuss is kind of the cherry on top. He plays the grown-up Gordy, Will Wheaton's character, and he narrates the whole thing. It's an amazing narration. There's a little bit of emotion, but not overly so, and it adds an interesting perspective of this middle-aged man looking back at his childhood. And then, of course, you know, he shows up at the very end, and we see he's an author, and he's been writing it all down as a story, and then he sort of gets jolted out of his memories back into real time by his own kid who's waiting for a ride to the pool with his friend. So it's good stuff, and apparently Stephen King said at the time it was the best movie adaptation of anything he'd ever written. Rewatching it, it's surprising how short it is. It's barely over 90 minutes. You gotta love the 80s. They were nothing if not economical in their storytelling back then. And this, because this movie would be 2.5 hours if they remade it now. And then, you know, lard-ass's Barforama would also be bad CGI instead of the fun practical effects that are used in the movie. At the moment, though, it's only streaming on Stars with a Z. You could rent it on Prime. That's worth a couple of bucks. But, I mean, come on. Should already be on your Blu-ray shelf. If you haven't seen it in a while, check out Stand By Me, 40 Years. It was in theaters for like one weekend earlier this year, so it already had its re-release. So, yeah, it's a great one to revisit.
0: And did you watch it on Blu-ray or on Stars?
3: Oh, I got the Blu-ray.
0: Yeah, the Blu-ray?
3: Yeah.
0: Okay. Yeah, the... I forgot. I remembered the barf story, but I forgot that it was Lardass, the character Lardass, yep, telling the story, and then the Barforama. Yeah, that was where I first learned of... was it Ipecac or castor oil that he was using? Castor oil Ipecac? Are they the same?
3: It was castor oil in the movie.
0: Yeah. And what was it? Blueberry pie that they were eating?
3: Yep. So gross. This movie also made me scared of leeches for the rest of my life.
0: Yeah.
3: Every time you go and swimming in a river or something, right?
0: And every time I watch that scene, I still think, how did they beat that train? Like, and it looked like they were dead.
3: Yeah, there's a lot of interesting behind the scenes. And then now when you watch it, you see some of the special effects and the stunt people. And like, you know what I mean? But when you're a kid and you watch this movie, you bought that hook, line, and sinker. It's like, those kids are really running from a train that's going to kill them if they don't get to the end of the bridge on time.
0: It's just such an incredible movie. I still remember how I felt watching it as a kid. And then I remember watching it as an adult and sort of trying to imagine what it would be like to have these kids in my life going through this experience. And for 90 minutes, that is not too bad. So thanks for the reminder for that, because that movie, do you think it's gotten its due over the years? Like, or is it one of those movies where people are like, oh yeah, Stand By Me is really good?
3: Yeah, I think people forget about it, but then when you rewatch it, it's like, holy smokes, wow. And the kids, we showed the kids and they loved it. So
0: yeah. And as well on the Stephen King front, and we had a couple of obviously the Dolly Parton's death this week, one of the biggest stars in the history of music, just a wonderful singer, actor, philanthropist. She was great. But we learned about this like 5 minutes before we started recording our show on Wednesday, and Tim Curry has died. So he is probably most famously linked to the Rocky Horror Picture Show as Dr. Frankenfurter. But for me, my real introduction to him was as Pennywise the Clown in the television miniseries adaptation of Stephen King's It.
19: Take your pick. Except for the one on the end. That's already taken. Sorry.
20: I remember you. And I remember we beat you. I'm not afraid of you. Not afraid of you.
0: Yeah, he was fantastic in that. He was funny, but he was also creepy. And I know that Bill Skarsgård does a great job as Pennywise in the new movies.
3: Yeah.
0: But in that miniseries, I think it might just be completely sentimental, but I very much enjoyed his performance in that. He scared the daylights out of me.
3: Believe it.
0: Because it came out in 1990, so I would have been like 12 years old by that time, but it was still scary.
3: Yeah, I went nowhere near. I wouldn't touch that with a 10-foot pole, of course, because especially when I was a kid. But yeah, it's like that's going to be the thing a lot of people remember him for. Of course, he was also the unnecessarily evil hotel concierge in Home Alone 2. And it's like, why is he being such a bad guy for no reason?
0: Yeah.
3: But he's hilarious in that. He was in the movie Clue, of course. And then I saw him a few weeks ago, and I forgot he was in it, and he doesn't have a huge part. And he shows up as, like, the doctor on the submarine in Hunt for Red October.
0: Oh, really?
3: Yeah, and he just plays, like, a Russian soldier. And I was like, oh. And then it's also, but you sort of look at him, like, side-eyed. It's like, is he just a normal guy in this or something up? You know what I mean? Because he plays all these crazy characters so often.
0: He also appeared in a movie. It was kind of a spoof parody movie of Lethal Weapon and movies like it called National Lampoon's Loaded Weapon.
3: Right.
0: Starring Emilio Estevez and Samuel L. Jackson. I can't remember what Tim Curry's role was, but I just remember there's one scene where he was dressed up like a girl guide or something. We're like a wilderness girl, I think, and he was trying to sell cookies. So he's got his full beard, but he's standing in this peephole with the like pigtails, and he's like, wilderness girls. Anyway, he's awesome. That's all the time we've got. I'm Brett. He's Jeff. We are the Couch Potatoes. Remember, if it requires getting up off the couch, don't bother.
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1: From the National Newsroom of the Canadian Press, I'm John Kennedy. The number of missing following the flooding on the Nepal-Tibet border has risen to more than 3,000. And with the death toll rising, one Nepali district has been forced to bury victims in temporary mass graves. ABC foreign correspondent Britt Clinette, it reports from Kathmandu, Nepal.
4: Rescuers desperately trying to find any signs of life. Hundreds of people could be trapped. The Nepalese army racing to reach them. 85 Americans are unaccounted for in the Nepal-Tibet border region, according to the State Department. All around, residents facing a seemingly insurmountable crisis. Areas completely cut off, mud feeling like wet cement now covering whole villages. Forensics teams overwhelmed.
1: Nepalese community organizations across Canada have cancelled annual cultural festivals this weekend following the devastating flash flooding in Nepal and China. The weekend would normally be spent enjoying the annual Hindu practice celebrating womanhood. Canadian Press reporter Lisa Laporte says organizers in Toronto, Calgary and Brampton cancelled their celebrations after they got word of the disaster.
5: The president of the Nepali Canadian Women's Society of BC says her organization canceled their event and decided to redirect $15,000 in ticket sales to humanitarian relief efforts.
1: Canada's federal government says it will provide $5 million in urgent humanitarian aid to support Nepal. Alberta Premier Danielle Smith avoided the topic of provincial separation at a birthday party for Alberta. She spoke at a celebration of Alberta becoming a Canadian province 121 years ago. While saying Canada is seeing Alberta's importance, she steered clear of discussing how the province will vote on its place within it later this year.
6: Despite our differences, we have far more in common than what divides us. We have so much to be proud of and a lot more to look forward to. Alberta's story is still being written, and I believe the best chapters are still ahead.
1: Alberta's populace is set to vote in October on whether it should remain a part of Canada or begin the process to try and leave Confederation. Google Maps has updated Lake Ontario to display Lake America for users located in the United States, following U.S. President Donald Trump's executive order renaming the Great Lake. Users in Canada will still see it displayed as Lake Ontario, with the search giant saying the change comes because the U.S. government's geographic names database has formally renamed the lake. Ontario Premier Doug Ford says Trump's name change for Lake Ontario won't stick, telling ABC's This Week that Trump's executive order was like something out of Saturday Night Live. An immigration expert is calling for Canada to reduce its temporary resident population further and improve how it tracks people who leave the country. There were 632,000 study permit holders and 1.5 million temporary work permit holders in Canada as of July 30th, although the number of new arrivals has dropped sharply. This is the Canadian Press. In sports, Xander Horvath rushed for 164 yards and four touchdowns. Jermaine Jackson had four catches for 128 yards, and the visiting BC Lions recovered from a slow start to defeat the winless Ottawa Redblacks 45-24 in CFL action. The Lions, who have won five in a row, improved to 6-5 and share third in the West Division with the Winnipeg Blue Bombers. Alejandro Kirk and Kazuma Okamoto hit home runs, and veteran Max Scherzer pitched seven innings of one-hit ball with 10 strikeouts, and the Toronto Blue Jays swept a three-game series against the visiting Seattle Mariners with a 7-0 shutout win today. Angel Reese broke a WNBA record with her 29th double-double of the season. Alicia Gray finished with 23 points and 11 rebounds, and the host Atlanta Dream beat the league-leading Minnesota Lynx 89-81 today in their final game before the FIBA World Cup break. From the Canadian Press, I'm John Kennedy.
2: 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This is 880 Chad. The Vashi Capello Show. 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
7: Graham Richardson here in for Vashi Capellos this week, and welcome to the best of the Vashi Capellos show, where we take a look back at some of the top interviews and best moments from the past 5 days of news. Here's what's ahead on this hour of the program. Obviously, we spent a lot of time this week digging into the trade war, how talks broke down, what Canada's response means, and what might happen next. We begin with Scotty Greenwood, former U.S. diplomat to Canada, founder of Ottawa Street Strategies, a keen observer of the Canada-U.S. relationship. We spoke with her about what's been reported and why talks broke down, and the reaction from the American side, what it might suggest about where things are going from here. Then, taking a closer look at how Canadian exporters are impacted by Canada's counter-tariffs, we spoke with the owner of a BC wallpaper company that has fallen through the gaps of federal support programs because he has too few employees to qualify for any of the federal measures. Taking a break from the trade war, a provincial election campaign now officially underway in Quebec. Voters there will head to the polls October 5th. CAQ leader Christine Frechette telling reporters this week Donald Trump is her principal opponent. We'll be joined by La Presse Ottawa Bureau Chief J.D. Bellavance for a primer on the race. And rounding us out this hour, Money Talk with John Klotz. We chat about back-to-school budgeting, getting kids ready for class without breaking the bank. All of that is ahead on the Best of the Vashi Capello Show.
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7: I'm Graham Richardson, sitting in for Vashi Capellos on this Wednesday. I hope you're having a good day. It's been stressful. I don't know about you. I'm a bit of a political junkie, obviously, because of the job I do. And I've been having trouble sleeping. And it's in direct relation to what our two countries are facing. I can't put it down. I'm very concerned about the economy. I'm very concerned about the relationship between the two countries. And I appreciate there's a lot of bravado out there, but there's also a tremendous amount at stake. Someone who knows all about this, Scotty Greenwood, founder of Ottawa Street Strategy, former U.S. diplomat to Canada. She joins us now. Scotty, I'm not alone. I'm going to hazard to guess more Canadians are disturbed by this than Americans, but I will note that the coverage in America has been quite significant on this issue for a variety of reasons.
8: You're right, Graham. You're not alone. There is significant coverage. I'm one of the people that's with you in the worry, mm-hmm. You know, because when you think about it, a tariff war between the United States and Canada is truly a lose-lose proposition.
7: Yeah.
8: You know, there's no victory actually isn't in winning the war. It's in ending it. And at the moment, we're in an escalation mode, not in an off-ramp mode. And that worries me a lot. For the sake of the economy, both sides of the border. Totally agree with you.
7: Is there that off ramp you talk about? I read something about the off ramp. The off ramp back when they renegotiated NAFTA, apparently being being between Chrystia Freeland and Jared Kushner, and I'm sure Gerald Butts was in there as well. You know, like, do you see anything here? Whether it's Jamieson Greer and Charette, where there could be some common ground to turn this down and get a deal?
8: Interesting the way you frame that. I hope so. I mean, the game has changed a lot in what they call the White House season two of Trump, yeah. Right? You know, the first time around, it really was a trade negotiation. It was trying to get to a better trade deal. And now, this time around, it feels like on the Canadian side, there's a good faith effort to get a good agreement on trade. But on the U.S. side, it's increasingly just an exercise in sheer power.
7: Yeah.
8: And so the challenge, I think, is, you know, the goal here should be leverage. It shouldn't be revenge. So I think the off-ramp or the future lies in Canada exercising its leverage. And that is pretty un-Canadian, if I can say that. And
7: potash, oil, you think? Are we at that point?
8: It could be. Like, Canada has all kinds of leverage if it chooses to use it. But up until now, the Canadian approach has been proportional, yeah. Reasonable, rational. And that's... that has served Canada really well. The question now is, you know, is it going to work with this particular White House? Because they're willing, this White House is willing to do things that apparently that inflict economic pain, if not catastrophe, on the United States. So, like, look, we have survived disagreements before. The danger now, Graham, I think, is repeatedly putting our economic foundation at risk. And that's what I worry about. And I hope we're not going there. I hope you and I are too pessimistic and actually this will all be okay, but I worry.
7: Yeah. And I guess the problem is as well is if you take the president at his word, which is a challenge, he just does not see it this way as mutually beneficial. You know, the ripping off stuff, the deficits, you know, like the all of the, like today's out saying Canada's got to be taught a lesson like we're a child, you know. And so I don't know if he necessarily cares about economic benefit. I think he cares about winning, because if you would know this better than me, but if I read some of the Republicans in those states that are close, particularly border states, they are very concerned about how this is going to turn and how it may affect the midterms.
8: Oh, absolutely. And anybody who's paying attention to the economy is really worried about the debt and deficit, really worried about inflation, and really worried about trade war spiraling with the most important economic partners that we have in the United States. But, you know, to your question, I don't think it's about winning for the president. I think it's about attention. Mm. You know, the aim in a trade war really isn't that one side wins. The aim, you know, you've got to get to a place where you've got an economy where both win.
7: Not to be too nationalistic, I would argue Carney is hoping for that and has said that many times. It's just the other side has not, right?
8: Yeah, the prime minister is navigating this remarkably well. But, you know, Canadians are mad right now. Like, just
7: no, angry. it's like nothing I've ever seen. It really
8: agreed.
7: Is.
8: Yeah. Yeah. But, you know, the case for economic cooperation, when you think about it, is really overwhelming.
7: Yeah.
8: And certainty is what creates value. Uncertainty is what carries just a gigantic price. And so this period of uncertainty is incredibly problematic for both countries. And it's, you know, as good as it feels to just get revenge for all the insults and the, you know, all of that, it's better to just have leverage and just like get through this and get to the other side, hopefully with some kind of an agreement intact.
7: Yeah. And that obviously would be the beneficial end game, but you know, and we're going to listen to Gavin Newsom with Vashi last night. And look, he's a partisan. But you know, the way he is talking, is that this is the final throes before lame duck. This is not 2024, and that he believes Trump is going to reverse himself on these things quite quickly because of what he's facing from his own party. Do you think he's too optimistic?
8: That's pretty optimistic. I mean, look, I hope he's right. I hope that there's a reversal. I really do, and that would be good for the United States of America if that comes about. But it's equally possible, Graham, that rather than Taco Tuesday, you know, what you get is the president officially notifying trade partners in writing of pulling out from the agreement, from the USMCA.
7: Yeah.
8: And if that's something that the agreement gives the, you know, any one of the three countries, US, Mexico, Canada, the authority to do, you can pull out at any time with 30 days written notice. And if that occurs, I think the big risk is, I think, you know, Mexico, Canada will be fine. Mexico, US, I think will benefit, but Canada, US, will suffer. And that's, that is a very difficult scenario for the United States. And I don't, you know, it's not, Governor Newsom is right that some Republicans are concerned about the economy. They're concerned about it for lots of reasons, including this trade war. But it's not all Republicans. And even the ones that perhaps disagree with the president won't dare say it before an election.
7: Right. Right. The fear factor. Yeah.
8: Yeah. It's legitimate. Right.
7: So what's next, do you think? Like, even if forget the off ramp, what do you think is next in this extraordinary time?
8: It's so hard to predict, you know. Mm-hmm. I mean, any prediction, you know, I don't know what the president will do, because he doesn't know what he'll do, right? Hasn't decided yet. Mm-hmm. So I hope that cooler heads prevail and worries about the economy in the United States kind of cause the U.S. to stand down or find a common ground with Canada. I hope that's what happens. I worry that it's actually the opposite. So we'll just have to see.
7: Yeah. All right, Scotty Greenwell, we'll get some, both sides of the border need some sleep, and hopefully
8: right.
7: We turn the corner here and things improve. Really appreciate your time as always. Thank you.
8: Yeah, thanks so much. Appreciate it.
7: All right, Scotty Greenwell, founder of Ottawa Street Strategy, former U.S. diplomat to Canada.
0: This is the Vashi Capello Show on the iHeartRadio Talk Network.
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7: Welcome back. I'm Graham Richardson in for Vashi Capellos. We're getting some details now from both businesses and also from government about these relief programs. Everything is rushed out so quickly that, you know, it's difficult also because Parliament's not sitting to get details on what exactly people can apply for and how. Some of the businesses are saying that this relief has been targeted to companies that are larger than 10 employees. And a lot of these small companies that export to the United States don't qualify. They're smaller than 10 employees. Blaine Marinuk is the president and co-founder of West Coast Walls. They make peel and stick wallpaper. He joins us on the line from Abbotsford. Hi, Blaine.
21: Hi, Graham.
7: Tell me what you do and how the tariffs are impacting your business.
21: We design, produce, and ship wallpaper and decals, stickers, primarily in North America, but also worldwide.
7: So when you're doing, when you're into the United States, what kind of numbers are you looking at with these 338 tariffs?
21: Well, about 35% on average of my monthly revenues are from the United States. Mm-hmm. And the tariffs hit all my products. And so everything that I ship now to the United States is subject to those tariffs. Mm.
7: What was Friday night like for you? Not great, eh?
21: Oh, gosh. I described it to someone as someone telling you you're going to have a terminal illness diagnosis on this date, and then you find out, no, you don't. Yes, you do. No, you don't. Yeah. Yes, you do. And then finding out, oh, yeah, you actually do. So it was
7: very disturbing. Let yourself, like the rest of the country, you probably let yourself get optimistic with the messages coming from both sides that they were close, right?
21: Yeah, although I read between the lines a little bit from the Canadian response at the time, and it seemed much more guarded than the proclamation that came from the States. So I was cautiously optimistic. I think probably more hopeful is a better word.
7: Yeah. So can you get help from the government? Can you get access to these relief programs as far as you know as of now?
21: Very little. In fact, it's probably my biggest complaint is I know that the government can only do so much. I'm not asking them to do everything, but I think what's missing from the grand announcements we hear from behind the podium in front of a press gallery is that there's a huge chunk of people like myself that don't qualify for a lot of these programs. I'm not quite big enough, apparently, by my own research from Stats Canada, there's something like, I think, 30 or 40,000 businesses that export to the United States, of which a good chunk of them are small businesses like myself. And I have only 4 full-time staff. I don't meet the threshold for, I don't think I meet the threshold for any application other than one, which is very beneficial. And I have applied and hoping to hear back soon, and that's to help work sharing. And that's a temporary relief so that I don't have to lay off my staff. It just allows them to continue working part-time, and the government helps with the rest of the salaries. So that's welcome. If I might add, one thing that I've been hearing a lot about is, you know, we need to expand our horizons and look elsewhere other than the United States. That's true. But it's very difficult for a small business like mine to do that without some sort of help.
7: Of course.
21: And I can't do it.
7: You can't just, you should just export to Asia more. You can't do that on your own when you've got a small company, right?
21: No, it's not easy. And there are programs that help. But again, you have to apply for tens of thousands of dollars in help, or you have to have a certain size, and or you have to wait 90 days for your application to be reviewed. I may not be around in 90 days.
7: Yeah, yeah. So if you had 11 employees or 10 employees, you'd have much, what would be available to you?
21: Well, there's interest-free loans. I think Minister Jolie said they were forgivable loans, but they're not. They're actually kind of, you know, some of it might be repayable, some not. 10 seems to be the threshold, and there's also revenue thresholds for different grants as well. So it's not really small business. Well, it is small business, but it's not small like mine.
7: But just don't be too small. It seems ridiculous, right? It seems ridiculous. Like, you know, four versus, like, I wonder why, like, well, look, I mean, the policy is probably in place because there are literally thousands of businesses and they had to do, you know, they had to do a cutoff somewhere so that people, yeah, I have no idea. But it seems like, you've got a legitimate claim here. You've got four people working in Abbotsford. You've got a big chunk of your business in the United States. These programs should be designed for someone like you. Have you heard anything? Have you reached out to your MP? Have you heard anything from people who, you know, about whether they're going to change the criteria and allow smaller businesses to access as well?
21: Yeah, I've reached out to my local MP. A classic fill in the online form and we'll get back to you. I haven't heard back. I've sent emails to our premier and our ministers responsible here, pleading my case and asking for some sort of help. I haven't really heard back from them. And as you said, Parliament's in recess. So there's not a lot of attention other than through the media that you guys can put out there for people like myself.
7: We're going to raise this next chance we get with Finance Minister or whoever. Like, we've got smaller businesses that are getting no help. That can't stay the same. So we will obviously raise it when we can, because, you know, as everybody knows, anybody who's ever been in business anywhere or worked with businesses anywhere, smaller ones are just as important. Maybe not by dollar size, but certainly for families. And it just seems, it almost seems arbitrary at 10. I'm assuming there is some kind of a policy decision, the discussion inside saying, if we go below this number for employees, it's going to be too hard to administer. But they got to figure something out here, because I can't imagine how many other smaller businesses like yours there are. There's quite literally thousands.
21: Yeah, there's actually tens of thousands in Canada. You know, during COVID, the government reacted and kind of waived a lot of the qualification rules just because they knew it was an exceptional circumstance. So when governments make programs like this, somebody has to draw a line and say, well, you have to have 10 employees. These are a little bit extenuating circumstances. This is, you know, not something I didn't bargain for. And, you know, the other thing, too, about small businesses, which a lot of people that don't know, when you start a small business, there's actually very little funding available from banks or governments. When you're trying to start small, you have to bootstrap. You have to pay out of your own pocket, your friends and your relatives. And, you know, I've personally put in a lot of money to make this company what it is today. And the risk of losing it is not just losing a job or losing the jobs of my staff, but losing my investment as well. And it hurts me just as hard, if not harder, than a bank would if they lost the money.
7: Yeah. If you don't get any help, how long can you hold out with this situation?
21: Oh, that's a really good question. I lose sleep at night about that.
7: I think
21: I have maybe a 3-month runway, and then after that, unless there's some other government help or some other changes to the tariff rules, you know, I'm looking at 3 or 4 months, and I don't know what I'll do then.
7: Mm. And how long have you been in business?
21: We started in 2019, so 7 years.
7: Yeah. It's a lot of blood, sweat, and tears, and stress, right? And stress. Really appreciate your time, Blaine. Wish you well. If anybody needs some peel-and-stick wallpaper and decal manufacturing in Canada who's listening, how can they reach out to you?
21: Westcoastwalls.ca.
7: Westcoastwalls.ca.
21: Yeah.
7: It might be a little help if people are listening, if they're looking for something.
21: Love to help people make their rooms look better.
7: Thanks for your time, Blaine. Good luck.
21: Appreciate it, Graham. Bye-bye.
7: Bye-bye. Brutal. It's not, you know, I get it. Like, you know, like, it's not like government's saying his business is not as good as another business. They have to draw a line somewhere. But like he says, this is very much like COVID.
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1: Welcome back. I'm Graham Richardson sitting in for Vashi Capellos. She is on assignment in Toronto. Quebecers heading to the polls in early October. The Coalition Avenir Quebec is after 8 years in government, and there are issues that could dominate the campaign that might change things. Sovereignty, energy, housing, Trump, finance. I always joke that, you know, after 30 years, some odd years of covering politics, I still don't understand Quebec, even though it's right there. I still don't understand Quebec. So who do I call? Joël Denis Bellavance, Ottawa bureau chief for La Presse. Joël, good to have you on.
2: Hey, good to see you, Graham.
1: How are you?
2: Very good, actually. It's a quite, I like, you know, election day call. It's very exciting, lots of energy, lots of comments to get, and you can get a sense of where the campaign is already going while you watch this.

0: when you watch the press conferences of each leader. So it's interesting on which themes they want to focus and some of the comments, some of the topics they want to avoid in this early day, campaign starting.
1: JD, the PQ, the sovereigntists, it looks like in polling is out front. And did it make a difference that they said they're not going to look at a referendum while Donald Trump is in office? How did that play in Quebec?
0: Well, there was a sense of understanding, but still, I believe that this will be a burden for the Parti Québécois because Donald Trump is really, really, but really attacking Canada these days. We've seen it again today. So he's going to be a dominant theme in this election. Who's being able to face Donald Trump with the federal government as an ally? So that, you know, if you look at it this way, that almost excludes the Parti Québécois because it wants to go in its own way. How can you build alliances with other provinces like Ontario or New Brunswick or Manitoba while you are presenting your case for a referendum later in that first mandate? So that's going to be a major problem for the Parti Québécois. So you're right in saying that the polls indicate that Poitiers-Pierre Plamondon is leading right now, but it would be a minority government according to some some seat projections. And I would argue that the campaign will show that Christine Fréchette, the Coalition Avenir Québec, should not be counted out. She's been very impressive over the last few days, ever since she made the announcement last week with Churchill about Churchill Falls in Newfoundland, Labrador.
1: Well, and Churchill Falls, then the shipbuilding, and you know the Coast Guard icebreakers, and in Levy, and then overall, as the Trump temperature turns up, that's better for her and less so for the PQ.
0: Absolutely. So we could see a repeat of Mark Carney's scenario. The Coalition Avenir Québec was looking for a Mark Carney person. I think they did find that person in Christine Fréchette, and she gets along very well with Mark Carney, and she's focusing on the economy. And, you know, the image she wants to project is the one of calm, you know, reflecting on the problems and trying to reassure Quebecers that we're going to be okay in this big, big storm that is ahead of us. So, and she had a few good lines today during her press conference that I want to repeat. She said that the Parti Québécois essentially will be a part-time government because it will focus also on its plan to have a referendum. And already she's putting some good lines out there that forces the Parti Québécois to talk about sovereignty while they don't want to talk about it because they want to focus on something else. But it's going to be a very exciting campaign, one for the ages, I would argue. You could see a comeback from the Coalition Avenir Québec. You could see the Parti Québécois finish first, but with a minority government. Or you could see the Liberal Party trying to cause a surprise in this election campaign. So, and the Conservative Party also, Graham, is worth noting that the Conservative Party of Quebec, led by Éric Duhaime, could officially make its entry in the National Assembly for the very, very first time. So lots of stuff.
1: Lots of things going on. Yeah. Given the solid or the, like, none of those parties are dead, you know. The Conservative Party is showing signs of success. The Liberals are not dead, of course. Could all of that split the sovereign or the Federalist vote? Or is that just too simple? Like, is it more complicated than that?
0: There is a risk that this may happen if, you know, everybody's having a great campaign and it brings voters to be unable to make the decision about which Federalist Party could take on the Parti Québécois. But we'll have at least, during this campaign, that's what I'm told, three debates among the leaders during this election campaign. Not in English, unfortunately, but three debates in French. Mm-hmm. And so everybody will be able to plead for their case. And at one point, I think there will be a rallying cry for Federalists to rally behind a party that will bring stability in Quebec. And that's, I think, is an issue that we have to mention, is the fact that Quebecers in North America control really one government, and that's the Quebec government. Do they want more chaos there while chaos is the rule outside of our borders, while Washington is waging war on us, while the Middle East is still in a conflict and the war in Ukraine is still going on? I think that is going to be part of the reflection of voters. Who do we want to instill some stability, some continuity, and to be able to go through this storm, because it's going to be a heck of a storm ahead of us.
1: Yeah. When English people hear labeling concerns from the Americans, I would argue it angers them. It's like, don't tell us what to do. This is the way it's been for a long, long time in Canada, and we've come to accept it, embrace it, and it's part of our life. How does that kind of a message play in Quebec?
0: You mean
1: the suggestion that the Americans at the table raised about labeling, about the French language, and about Netflix, and about protecting the French culture. How important is that? It sounds like an obvious question, but important is that in Quebec?
0: It is crucial because it is part of who we are. And I want to bring a point to you. I think that I was thinking about that this morning. I think also not only it's crucial for us, you know, French identity, but also I think Canadians realize it's part of their own identity that make them distinct from the United States.
1: Yes.
0: Preserving French is, I think, will become more of an issue for not only Quebecers, but also for people outside of Quebec, because it is one, it's a red line for the federal government. And I think people can be reassured that what makes us distinct is, yes, British Columbia's Rockies, in Alberta oil, Saskatchewan flat field, Atlantic Canada lobster, and the maple syrup in Quebec. But what also is part of our identity as Canadian is the French fact as well. I think people realize that today and think we can find that reassuring. And the fact that the U.S. has raised that again, I'm not surprised, because it was part of the, it was in black and white in the latest report of the United States Trade Ambassador Jimmy Greer that he tabled to Congress. They feel that the laws in Quebec is an irritant.
1: Yes.
0: But in black and white. I've read it. I've written about it. And
1: yes.
0: So it, to deny it today is like taking me in like a fool.
1: Yeah. And he said he tried to turn it down with the CBC and RDI yesterday, saying it was not a red line. But you're right. It was in their long list of irritants. They raised it at the table. I guess the question is, you know, did Carney torque it to justify the walk away along with other things, or was it a real new ask that they pushed harder on the American side? I guess we'll never know, because you've got spin on one side and then you've got the Americans on the other.
0: Here's my assessment on this one. I think it was a combination of factors. The auto sector in Ontario, the fact that we couldn't sign any trade deals with anybody without getting the permission from Washington, and the French fact in Canada. I think it was all of that. Maybe not one more than the other, but a combination of those factors was a red line for Ottawa.
1: Yeah. Politics never boring, eh, JD?
0: Oh, my goodness.
1: Since Fife resigned, you're the statesman now. You're the longest serving bureau chief on Parliament Hill in the press gallery.
0: And guess what, Graham? The kind of news that we're writing about makes me younger every day.
1: That's it. JD Bellavance, Ottawa bureau chief for La Presse. Really appreciate this. Thanks so much, JD.
0: Thank you for the invitation, Graham.
1: Okay.
0: Have a good one.
1: Okay. Great guy and just a great reporter. Snapshot of Quebec. It's very, very important.
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7: Welcome back. I'm Graham Richardson in for Vashi. We are on our trade break for this segment. It is time for Money Talk.
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7: According to a recent analysis of the Retail Council of Canada, back-to-school is a more than $4.5 billion market in Canada, driven by 6 million K-12 students, costing households $600 to $750 per child. 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Those are the stats. 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
8: Hi, Graham. Always nice to be here.
7: Thanks for being here. And you're no pressure, but you're a Trump break. You're a tariff break today.
9: Good.
7: Actually,
9: okay.
7: Though, you know, paper supplies are on the Canadian list. Parents should know that. You know, anyway, we don't need to get into that. But how can people prepare for this? And is there a way to cut? I'm assuming you're going to suggest there is a way to keep things reasonable at back to school times.
8: Absolutely. You know, by the way, it's hard to believe the summer's almost over. I mean, I stepped outside this morning. I felt a little chill in the air. I'm sure you
7: chill
8: felt the same. A little bit of fall.
7: Yeah.
8: And I think, you know, for families, you know, the return to school, it's exciting, but also comes with that big bill, right? And it's a bunch of expenses. They pile up and, you know, clothing, shoes, backpacks, technology, school supplies, lunches, all that stuff. And if the kid's going away to university, you know, perhaps residence or deposit for tuition. And this is the thing, Graham, each item looks manageable, but together it can hit your credit card pretty hard.
7: Mm-hmm.
8: And, you know, we've all had a lot of expenses in the summer. You know, maybe the kids go away or, you know, camps, traveling. So a lot of people feel unprepared. So I think, Graham, my message is really simple. Like, do not shop first and calculate later. You know, this is where the whole budgeting comes in. Decide what your family can spend, build the list, and then shop the number. And I think between you and I, the goal is not to make the first day of school perfect.
7: Right.
8: It's to start the year out without compiling a huge debt that follows you all the way till, you know, the end of the year kind of thing.
7: Yeah. And because as a parent, you know, that feeling, right? Oh, it's back to school. We got to get serious again. There's no more camps, no more lying around. So let's go to the mall or let's go to Amazon or whatever it is. And wrong way to do it. Think about what you need. Think about whether they really do need the sneakers or the new, you know, laptop if it's of a certain age or whatever, right? And then make your choices based on that.
8: Agreed. Like, I almost suggest like a five-step approach. So the first thing I think a parent should do is take inventory. You go into the closets, look what's there, see if you have any last year's supplies. You know, do you have to get the kid a new knapsack or can you wash the old one? And, you know, also look at what's essential and what's, you know, what's needed. You know, you might need new running shoes, but do you need the premium pair? And I always feel, Graham, you got to set a dollar limit and compare prices and always set a little bit aside for that contingency, because the school may come along and say, hey, we're in this year, you know, we're taking them on a school trip to the aquarium or whatever. And,
7: right.
8: You know, we need some extra dough. And I also feel there's the opportunity to overspend. And you've alluded to this, right? Clothing, you know, that's where people really spend a lot of money, and technology. And I always say, you know, kids kind of, you know, grow, and you might not want to have the full wardrobe for the year, you know, assess as the weather changes. And technology, that's a big one. Does your kid need the most expensive computer out there, or will something, you know, perhaps a drop down less item, will that make sense? And, you know, Graham, we all get sort of alluded into these sales. I see them all the time. You talked about Amazon, you know, 30% off here.
7: Yeah, gotta do it, right?
8: Yeah. But do you do it? Because remember, 30% off is 70% on maybe something you don't need to spend.
7: Yeah, yeah. So I mean, I speak from experience, too. There's that guilt factor, like, in your mind, especially right. When the kids are younger, right? Like, oh, you know, he's got a rip in his jeans from last year. I'm going to look like a bad parent. You know, I better make sure he's got... And look, there is a sense of renewal in September, right? So it can be fun. You can do that, but you don't have to do all new all the time.
8: Well, that's it. And I think you should acknowledge the peer pressure. Like, there's some kids who are going to have nicer stuff than your kids. But I think if you acknowledge it, you kind of set your kid up and say, hey, look, you know, here's an amount of money you can spend for whatever you want. And maybe if you want to get the more expensive pair, maybe, you know, get a paper route, or what, maybe that's the wrong word to say. Maybe get a part-time job or something to pay for it.
7: Yeah.
8: I think that's it. And also, I think we want to turn this into an opportunity to make it an education. So I think kids should be involved kind of in the whole budgeting of this without kind of being made to feel guilty or feel the parents' angst about money. You know, have the kid make a choice. Do you want, which knapsack do you want? And for a teenager, maybe set a budget and say, you know, if you get the really expensive shoes, you have less money to spend on clothes or whatever. Yeah. And I think there's an opportunity, and you also have the opportunity to teach your kids about needs versus wants.
7: Yeah.
8: That's a big deal, because as a financial planner, that's what we talk about all the time. It comes into retirement planning, anything where you can sort of decide, do I really need it or do I want it?
7: Yeah.
8: And then, you know, the whole thing of delaying gratification. So these are just some tips. And the other thing that I think is, you know, here's something that I think about. So if you actually do a budget and you say it's $1,200 to get the kid or child set up for the year. What if you said, okay, I'm going to learn from this. It's $1,200, so I'm going to put $100 aside every single month for next year, such that when next year comes along, I'm not suddenly reaching for, as you say, the credit card.
7: Yeah.
8: You know.
7: And I will say, too, you know, like, whether it's this or just a shout out to your industry, I think a lot of people are reluctant to talk to a financial planner because they think they're going to be told how they're doing everything wrong. You know, my kids were young. We were both working. You know, our debt was high, you know, all that stuff.
8: Yeah.
7: And I felt the same thing. My financial planner said, you guys are actually doing quite well. And here's where we can adjust here and adjust here and keep doing that. Maybe scale back on that. It was so helpful, peace of mind.
8: That's so good.
7: You know, and this is a mini version of that. Like, what you're talking about is prepare for next year through the year. You know, in the news, we always used to run stories, and we still do, right? You've got to have an emergency fund. You've got to make sure you pay more of your mortgage. You've got to put away to your RSPs. You've got to save for your retirement. You can't do it all. You can't do it all. You've got to make some choices, you know? It always bothered me when we put those stories on the news about telling people, well, you've got to have three times your gross salary in your bank account.
8: Right.
7: Yeah, good luck. It's 2026, right?
8: So, exactly.
7: You know, and people feel guilty, right? Oh, I don't have that, and my credit card, I carry a balance. But a lot of it is small things like this and planning.
8: Exactly. No, that's great. It sounds like you had some great advice. And, you know, I feel the client gets the client does the heavy lifting. If the advisor comes along and they're just sort of saying, hey, you've done the heavy lifting, you've worked hard, you've put your money aside, now they tweak it. And I think that's great advice. Not to, you know, why put someone down if especially if they've got the great foundation, as you were alluding to.
7: John Klotz, always great to have you on. Thanks so much for this.
8: Thanks, Graham. Have a great day.
7: You too. That's John Klotz, certified financial planner, with some back-to-school tips. We didn't talk about funding our RESPs. That's another one that he could have talked about, but it's something to think about, especially when the kids are quite young. Even though they're a long time away, as you know as a parent, it creeps up on you very quickly before it's gone.
0: 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CHED, part of the DNA of Edmonton. The mighty 880 Chad, Edmonton's news, today's talk.
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10: From the National Newsroom of the Canadian Press, I'm John Kennedy. Hydro One is apologizing after its outage map mistakenly identified Lake Ontario as Lake America. The utility says the problem came from a third-party mapping service, and it's working with the vendor to restore the proper name as quickly as possible. The error comes as U.S. President Donald Trump had signed an executive order renaming the Great Lake, although Ontario Premier Doug Ford says Canadians will continue calling it Lake Ontario now and forever. Google Maps also made the change for users in the United States, while Canadian users will still see Lake Ontario, and people around the world will see both names. It's a race against time to try and locate some 3,000 people who are still unaccounted for following the rushing flood waters along the Nepal-Tibet border. ABC's Lionel Moisey reports.
11: As rescue crews deal with monsoon downpours and dangerous terrain, trying to locate survivors in Nepal and Tibet. Entire villages have been destroyed, with homes and villages buried under mud. Rescue teams are using bulldozers to comb through the rubble. The Red Cross estimates more than 90,000 people have been impacted by this disaster.
10: Nepalese Canadian groups are canceling long-planned cultural celebrations and are redirecting their efforts towards helping people affected by the devastating flash floods back home. Events in Toronto, Brampton, and Calgary were called off, including a sold-out BC celebration that redirected roughly $15,000 in ticket sales towards relief efforts. Community leaders say families across Canada are still trying to reach relatives in Nepal, with some people still missing and others only recently accounted for. Canada has pledged $5 million in emergency aid, while Nepalese Canadian organizations are raising additional money through soccer and other community events. Canadian National says there's no danger to public safety after 14 rail cars derailed in central Nova Scotia.
12: The company says the upright derailment happened late Saturday afternoon in Truro, and the cause is under investigation. CN says three of the derailed rail cars contained residue hydrogen peroxide and have been safely secured. The railroad company says the other 11 rail cars were carrying mostly paper-related products. It says no leaks, fires, or injuries have been reported. CN apologized to Truro residents for the inconvenience caused by the derailment and thanked local emergency services for their help. Lisa Laporte, The Canadian Press.
10: Spider-Man Brand New Day topped the box office for a fifth weekend in a row. Studio estimates say the film starring Tom Holland and Zendaya raked in $22.2 million in American and Canadian theaters. That brings the movie's worldwide total to $2.33 billion US, making it the fourth highest grossing film of all time. Coyote vs. Acme debuted in second place, earning $15.5 million US. This is the Canadian Press. In sports, the BC Lions rallied to beat the winless Ottawa Redblacks 45-24 in CFL action tonight. The Lions, with their fifth win in a row, improved to 6-5, while the Redblacks slipped to 0-11. Xander Horvath led the Lions with 164 yards rushing for four touchdowns, tying a franchise record for most majors in a game. Max Scherzer rolled back the clock on Sunday, pitching seven superb innings of one-hit baseball and 10 strikeouts as the Blue Jays completed the three-game sweep of the Seattle Mariners. It was a 7-0 win, with the 42-year-old pitcher also passing Gaylord Perry for ninth on the all-time strikeout list. Canadian Denis Shapovalov and Leyla Fernandez both won opening round singles matches at the U.S. Open. Shapovalov bounced Miomir Kecmanovic of Serbia in four sets, while Fernandez beat Shuai Zhang of China in straight sets. From the Canadian Press, I'm John Kennedy.
0: 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The Vashi Capello Show. 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
7: Graham Richardson here in for Vashi Capellos this week. Welcome to the Best of the Vashi Capellos Show, where we take a look back at some of the top interviews and best moments from the past 5 days of news. Here's what's ahead this hour. The inside story about how talks broke down. The New York Times published an insider account of what happened last Friday that caused Prime Minister Mark Carney to break off talks. We speak with New York Times Canada Bureau Chief Martina Stevens-Gridnoff about her reporting. Then, checking in with some Canadian stakeholders. First, you'll hear from the head of the Canadian Media Producers Association about how Canada's digital streaming regulations played a role in the derailed trade deal. That organization hoping this could actually be a reset in the conversation with U.S. streaming giants about contributing to Canada's cultural sector. Then Flavio Volpe, the head of the Auto Parts Manufacturers Association, discusses how the auto sector played a central role in the deal that was eventually scrapped, what it might take to get a deal on auto tariffs that Canada's industry can live with. And finally, our explainer, how Canada's counter-tariffs will impact both businesses and consumers on this side of the border. Everything you need to know about how Canada's retaliation will be felt across our economy. International trade lawyer Rini Rashid with McMillan LLP will be here to break it down. All that's still ahead on the Best of the Vashi Capellos Show.
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7: Welcome back. I'm Graham Richardson sitting in for Vashi. Glad you're here with us on this trade and tariff day, another trade and tariff day after an extraordinary 72 hours, really, all weekend long. It's been very difficult to keep up with. And the New York Times has broken some new ground, I think, on how things fell apart. They are reporting today about from both sides of the border, sources from both sides of the border telling the Times about the key moments and what it was that really forced Canada to walk away. Martina Stevens-Gridnoff is the Canada Bureau Chief for the New York Times. Martina joins us on the line. Thanks so much for being here, Martina.
14: Well, it's a pleasure, Graham. Great to talk with you.
7: Anybody should check out The Daily today. It was a great, great episode, which I sent you a message on. My television mind, the headline, Canada's had it with Trump. I think that speaks volumes. Your reporting in the Times today, the key moment is that when Carney talked about the pencil signature on Saturday, my reaction was immediate because he doesn't do that in public to Americans unless something's happened. And you found out like that was a very key problem with the negotiations, right?
14: Right, absolutely. I mean, you know, what our sources told us, and I think is true of all negotiations, is that nothing's decided until everything's decided. So I do want to caution that, you know, as we look at individual things that went sideways, we have to look at the bigger picture that was in flux as the puzzle pieces fell apart or could have come together, you know. But I do think that underpinning everything was the fact that there was a cognizance in the Canadian negotiating team that the U.S. side is not shy about, by the way, they could change their mind tomorrow. The Canadian side, just to go into a little bit more detail in our reporting, the Canadian side asked for some assurances that the text was stable, which in sort of trade negotiationese means we're not going to be doing this every month, guys. Like this is, you know, we're not going to take out new tariffs on this item, let's say steel or autos, that we've signed an agreement on. And the U.S. reserved the right to do whatever it likes, whenever it pleases. And additionally, I think that they felt that they wanted to sort of keep all the power to change things, but give no power to Canada to make its own changes. And I think that was deeply unsettling. And it's a kind of attitude that underpinned all the topics, the specific issues we've been talking about the past few days.
7: Because it's not, and that's not a conventional deal. I think back to the renegotiation of NAFTA, and there was a signing ceremony, and the notion that that's done now. The irony is, of course, we're here because he wanted to rip up what he had agreed to. And the only reason they were talking was because do this or else was the ultimatum. And they chose or else because Canada realized this is never going to end. As long as this person's in power, this is the way they're going to run things, and we just can't sign it.
14: Absolutely. And I do think that other countries and other leaders have lived with that reality, right? They've gone and signed deals in pencil. And, you know, and that was their choice. I think Mark Carney has been quite open about not wanting that. And just to go back to NAFTA, you know, apart from the signing ceremony, both the USMCA and NAFTA, and this was a big part of the negotiations, they have dispute resolution mechanisms, they have review mechanisms. Yeah. You can't just pull out of it, as we're finding out right now, where the US has declined to renew NAFTA for the long term, which triggers an entire part of the agreement, which is, what do we do when that happens? Mm-hmm. And you don't change things overnight. In what was being negotiated up until late on Friday, the reality would have been that if the United States changed its mind, it would have upended this overnight. So what was it all about, right?
7: Do you have a sense, and I know it's hard to, I know you're in Canada, but you've got your eye on America as well. Do you have a sense of where Americans are on this? Not the partisans necessarily, but the average voters who may sway the midterms. Like, I see Canada bubbling up in coverage. You're above the fold after Saturday. Where is the country? Is it difficult to say?
14: I don't think it's that difficult, actually. Yeah. I think people who are centrist, anti-Trump Republicans or Democrats have always been deeply baffled by the president's attitude toward Canada, starting with, you know, December when Trudeau went to Mar-a-Lago and the 51st state stuff started. Mm-hmm. But I do think that even people to the right of that are increasingly mystified. They find it additionally injurious to the U.S. economy at a time where there's a lot of suffering because of President Trump's choices, including on tariffs, including, you know, the war in Iran and how it's feeding into energy prices, which kind of underpins everything in an economy, right? And people are like, do we really need this? Like, this doesn't really make any sense. But I think what you'll find is it's only really the hardcore MAGA who will literally believe anything President Trump says today. And if it's the opposite tomorrow, they'll believe that tomorrow. It's that kind of group that are overall supportive of his Canada policy and this war of words and this trade war.
7: Yeah.
14: Are there Americans who don't love everything Canada does in the trade relationship? I'm sure.
7: Of course.
14: But this isn't about this little topic or that little topic. This isn't just about dairy or just about autos. This is about the whole thing. And it's, frankly, as we both know, it's about more than the economy, right?
7: Well, and this is it. And I often, you can't turn back time, but if he had actually been strategic and more conventional, and I know he's not, but if he had been, and he wanted to come into office in second term and dramatically change the trade relationship to tilt it in Americans' favor. Why layer on the 51st state stuff? Like, it's just so toxic and so insulting and so, I've never seen my country this angry. I really haven't. Not everybody's angry at Donald Trump. A lot of people listening to this who are conservatives might say I'm overstating it. I do not accept that. I think the anger here is something that we will never forget for the rest of our lives at the way he's spoken about our country. And, you know, then we could have a discussion if it's trade. And this is, I think, what the Canadians are trying to get to, is let's put all that aside and let's actually talk about the issues. But he doesn't want to. He wants to go further, and I don't know where that leaves everyone.
14: Absolutely. You know, Graham, I've had a fantastic reporting partner in my colleague Anna Swanson in Washington, who covers trade, is a very, very experienced reporter in trade, which can be very technical. And she said to me, we were talking about the sovereignty issue as we were kind of comparing notes, and she said, you know, fundamentally, every trade agreement between two nations is an agreement to give up a bit of sovereignty in good faith and put it in the hands of the other country. And she's so right. And I said to her, you know what? I think bottom line is this government and Canadians just cannot do that with this president because of the 51st state rhetoric.
7: Yeah.
14: Because of the way he attacks in bad faith parts of the economy in ways that are kind of inexplicable, because of sort of distorting reality, even saying, you know, I know Canada has 10% unemployment. It doesn't. It does not have 10%, like, from small stuff to big stuff. And so, yes, when two countries enter this kind of partnership, yes, they do put some sovereignty, the one sovereignty, into the hands of the other. And I think that this Canadian government in this moment with this president just couldn't do it. And seeking assurances to protect itself in the text, which is what the negotiators were trying to do, turn what we're talking about into words in the text, they weren't able to. And so they walked away from it.
7: Mm. And I want to point out before we go, I'm out of time, but we Canadians are big customers of the New York Times, right?
14: You are, and we thank you for your continued support and interest. And I think, you know, you come to the Times to understand the U.S., but increasingly also, I think, you know, to get another perspective and another voice of reporting on Canada. And so it's a really great thing, and I'm very grateful for it.
7: And great to talk to you, Martina. And you are and have been beefing up the coverage in Canada with your bureau. Thanks for your time. Appreciate it.
14: Thanks, Graham.
7: All right. That's Martina Stavis-Grudnev, Canada Bureau Chief from Toronto, The New York Times.
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7: Welcome back. I'm Graham Richardson in for Vashi, who is on assignment in Toronto. You can watch her tonight on CTV National News. She's sitting in for Omar Sajidina. If you have, there's been a flurry of issues and news about what's in. Now we've got matching Canadian tariffs on American goods coming in as Canadian goods are tariffed by the Americans on steel. And other things. In the midst of this are the cultural industries. And one of the telling walk-away moments for the Canadian team on Friday night, apparently, was a notion that they were attempting, the Americans, to influence or not to respect the French language and the French culture as it relates to streaming services. That, to me, seems like the Primes, the Netflixes, all of those American streaming services that millions of Canadians use. Reynolds Mastin is the president and CEO of the Canadian Media Producers Association. Reynolds, thanks for joining us. Appreciate it.
4: Thank you, Graham.
7: What does this mean that this thing has fallen apart? You talk about the fact that perhaps there's an opportunity here. Can you explain that to people who haven't been following it closely?
4: Well, first of all, Graham, we were very proud of our government on Friday night. They were under enormous pressure. It was the 11th hour of negotiations, but they drew a line in the sand when it came to defending Canada's cultural sovereignty. And I was in a past life a former labor negotiator, so I have some sense of what it feels like when that clock is ticking and you feel this incredible pressure to get a deal done by the deadline.
7: You've got the President of the United States saying there is a deal, celebrating, saying we're moving on. You know?
4: Exactly. And it can sometimes create this psychology of sort of chasing the deal. And so notwithstanding all of that pressure and these last minute demands that were made, including when it came to Canadian culture and Canadian cultural sovereignty, our negotiating team had the courage to walk from the table. And I think all Canadians should be proud of that.
7: Why is it so important for Canadian media producers that they did that? What is at stake for you?
4: What's at stake is whether Canadians get to control and decide what stories they tell and whether they even have access to Canadian stories on screens in the future. So what was at stake here was, based on the reports we've seen and heard, is the U.S. negotiating team at the 11th hour essentially wanted our government to undo the Online Streaming Act. And that's a piece of legislation that was brought in a few years ago to basically ensure that in the digital space, because we all now stream content, it's not through the TV antennas anymore, that Canadian stories still have shelf space and still continue to get made through having streamers like Netflix and Amazon, those streamers that you mentioned, commission Canadian stories and ensure that they're discoverable on their platforms.
7: Somebody mentioned then, today they do that in Europe. This is not a uniquely Canadian thing, right?
4: It is far from uniquely Canadian. They do that in Europe. And in fact, right at the end of the year, the Australians also brought in legislation with similar requirements.
7: So this is the American behemoth that we all love, right? Like the American creative industry has made some amazing movies, amazing television shows, but it can't just be that, because on our side, it's been an incredible run too in the digital space. Like we've got amazing stories and shows to tell, shows to revel in ourselves. And the suggestion was that let's just take Netflix. And we don't know if this was at the table. The suggestion was that Netflix would not have a requirement to, for instance, get into the algorithm Canadian content, French Canadian content, which was just a non-starter for the negotiators.
4: It was, because, you know, it's a little bit like when you walk into a grocery store. You know, there are lots of studies that show that if you put a product on a display at the end of an aisle, even if it's not on sale, people are more prone to buy it just because it's got a nice display and you're drawing people's attention to it, right?
7: Of course.
4: And the reverse is also true. You could have the best product in the world, but if you put it on a shelf that's too high at the back of the store, chances are not many people are going to purchase it, no matter how great it is. So what was partly at stake here was ensuring that, you know, when you go onto Netflix or you go onto Amazon and you get that homepage, that there are also Canadian choices of shows that you can watch on top of all the other great content that these services provide and that we all love.
7: Are you saying because it all broke down, maybe the streamers will start to talk again about this? Or do I?
4: Well, that's our hope, because we don't think it makes sense for something like this to find itself the subject of these kinds of high stakes trade negotiations if there is a way of moving forward together in a more constructive and collaborative way. And so one of the things that, you know, we've been saying on behalf of the Canadian production industry is, you know, let's sit down and have a dialogue, you know, with Netflix, with Amazon, with those big global streamers about how we can ensure that Canadians have access to great Canadian stories in a way that also is aligned with, you know, the commercial objectives of these companies. You know, these are for-profit companies. We totally get that. And we want to partner with them in a way that makes sense for everyone. But at the same time, you know, they are guests here in Canada and they need to play by Canadian rules just like everyone else.
7: Can I get you to take off your hat and put on your negotiator hat in those
4: Sure.
7: rooms? What's it like? Like, I mean, I spoke to some of the people involved in the original renegotiation of NAFTA, and you can imagine what Trump 1 was like. What do you think this was like inside that negotiating room in the final hours?
4: I think it would have been excruciating, quite mm-hmm. honestly, Graham, mm-hmm. the pressure, right? Because it's not just the deadline. It's the fact that, you know, for days and days and days, they have been negotiating with the other side. And so this takes on a certain momentum, and you're doing your utmost on behalf of the entire country to reach some kind of fair and reasonable arrangement with, you know, the biggest economic superpower the world has ever seen. Like, this is a daunting, epic challenge. Mm-hmm. And of course, we all know that the tariffs were going to come into place at 12:01 a.m. on Saturday if a deal wasn't done. And, you know, there was also the risk of other forms of retaliation happening afterwards, right? So it's in that vortex of all of this uncertainty that our negotiating team and the Prime Minister and Cabinet, they had to navigate all of this. And so it truly was an incredibly courageous decision to walk from the table, and clearly the right one, because we've seen all the details that have come out. And had they agreed to a deal at the 11th hour, it would have been a bad deal for Canada.
7: Well, and not to get too into it, but the notion that they could just change the tariff whenever they wanted, that's
4: yes.
7: like, what is that? That's not it. Like, that's like you're buying a house or buying a car and it's like a floating price and it's at the whim of the person you're buying it from. It like, nobody would ever agree to that.
4: 100%. And, you know, it's actually one of the reasons why preserving the Online Streaming Act is so important, because it basically provides a baseline set of rules that everyone abides by. And that provides predictability and stability and certainty for everyone, including the global streamers, once those rules are in place. If you don't have that, it's a complete free-for-all, and we see what that looks like.
7: Reynolds Mastin, President and CEO of Canadian Media Producers Association, appreciate your time today. Thanks for joining us.
4: Thank you so much, Graham.
7: All right. Lots going on. You see how Reynolds talked about rules, stability, things that people can count on. As the president of the United States publicly says he wants to rename Lake Ontario Lake America. Like, honestly.
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1: Welcome back. I'm Graham Richardson sitting in for Vashi. The White House, President Trump just signed an executive order renaming, I guess, the American side Lake America of Lake Ontario. Spouted on about how awful Canada is to the United States and how we're ripping them off. Typical talking points, but actually signed an executive order. So there you go. I'm sure people who live both sides of the border around Lake Ontario will probably have something to say about that. Flavio Volpe, President, Automotive Parts Manufacturing Association of Canada, member of the PM's Council on Canada-U.S. Economic Relations, joins us now, trying to hold on like a roller coaster to the news of the day from Friday on and even before that. Flavio, thanks for joining us.
2: Thanks for having me on, and I have a great view of Lake Ontario from here.
1: Yeah? Where are you?
2: I'm in Toronto.
1: All right, of course. In your view, what we know about the deal and your sector, or what was offered and your sector, how far apart are the two sides?
2: Well, it's two-piece on automotive. One is they were offering to reduce their Section 232 tariffs on cars from 25% to 15%, and then have a carve out for U.S. content. So let's say that's 50%. Bring it down to about 7.5% effective rate in automotive in 2024, the last year before the Trump madness. The average profit margin for the automakers operating in Canada was 6%, and so the problem there is, we were looking at legitimizing tariffs that we are disputing at a level that's higher than the profitability of the companies here. You know, you're not going to sell a $25 pizza for $20 and be in the pizza business too long. Then the other piece was, as we got to the last day and we're talking about, okay, we're reducing the auto 232s from 25 to 15, when the final paperwork started changing hands, the clarification from the American side was, hey, by the way, we don't mean medium and heavy duty trucks. Those are not cars, and those will stay at 25. Well, there's a plant in Oakville for Ford, a plant for General Motors in Oshawa that would be immediately affected, and there are two engine plants in St. Catharines and Windsor.
1: That essentially guts those plants. You can't pay a 25% tariff.
2: I mean, it'd be insane.
1: No. Yeah, it doesn't make any sense. Okay. So going forward, where does that leave you and us collectively from your perspective?
2: Well, look, the companies are involved. The auto parts manufacturers have got an exemption. If you're USMCA compliant, you can ship your parts tariff-free. So we averted the crisis that would have immediately shut down the industry last year. The car companies continue to have a problem. And the problem, at the very least, they're compartmentalizing it as a temporary problem on an impermanent national security tariff that

0: they hopefully can challenge back down to the 60-year functional zero. So that's the way they're compartmentalizing, taking on, according to the Center for Automotive Research in Michigan, $110 billion in tariff hits last year. The second they become permanent is when the future of the 7 assembly plants in this country and the 2 engine plants in this country have to be decided. So we're still in purgatory. You don't know if you're going to go up or down here. But the next time we sit down, we've got the Prime Minister with more resolve on automotive. We've got the Premier of Ontario who got in the way of a bad deal late last week, who all understand that, hey, if this is an economy-wide, a country-wide negotiation where we have advantages and disadvantages and things that they do need, maybe we can also try to save the same sector that the Americans and the Chinese are fighting for as core to their industrial strategy. The two world's biggest economic superpowers think this is the big leagues, and we need to defend ours.
1: But they don't see, this administration doesn't see ours as a part of theirs. That's a fundamental problem, because it is.
0: But their industry does. Detroit and all the foreign automakers that are manufacturing in the U.S. have repeatedly put on public paper, been at the same hearings that I was invited to in Washington at USTR, gone to the White House, and they're all publicly traded. Their quarterly reports don't lie. They're losing billions, and they've implored the president not to do this. So a lot of this has got to be American heavy lifting that we haven't seen much progress on over the last year, but we may be headed to a different balance after November, maybe that the U.S. auto sector may feel a little bit more emboldened to speak up for themselves or maybe challenge these tariffs in court. We're not in a good place. But we're in a better place than if we had just chosen to surrender that tariff rate. Like I told the Premier last week, and we've been counseling the Prime Minister, you will be the heads of the government when the biggest industry in Ontario closes its doors.
1: Even if November comes and he's weakened, it just doesn't seem to me that they're letting go of this view that that all cars should be built in the United States. I appreciate that's a simplistic argument for a complicated process, but it's already hurt potential for growth on the Canadian side, right? In the last 2 years, like who's going to invest on this side now with this uncertainty overhanging it?
0: Look, Honda said yesterday or 2 days ago, they're not investing anywhere in North America until this thing is settled, and that they're at full capacity and they could grow and they won't invest even in the U.S. if this is what they're at. I'm not one who will tell you that we should wait until after the midterms to see what we can do for Canada. I'm going to be very specific. If he loses Congress, a flipped Congress may choose to reassert its constitutional authority over tariffs and trade. And if it does, then the industry may have Congress as the U.S. industry may have Congress as an ally to rescind 232 tariffs that are based on a national security argument. There's no national security argument with Canada. And Ford, General Motors, and Stellantis, the American brands of Stellantis, they wrote off $55 billion last year because of decisions made by this administration. He is demonstrably hurting Detroit as bad as he's hurting Windsor to Oshawa. And maybe people need that little bit of inspiration, knowing that if they go to court at the same time that Congress is reasserting its power and it's through a flipped majority, that might not mean everything for Canada-U.S. relations, but it might mean something for the legitimacy and the continuance of national security tariffs on automotive, steel, aluminum, lumber, everything else.
1: Where would you rate your optimism, pessimism today versus at any other point during the Trump presidency. Trump 2.
0: Listen, when he first threatened us last year, we were all, you know, running for cover. Those were tough days. But we've learned over the last year and a half where some of his pressure points are and where some of his red lines are. We saw him retreat on automotive parts tariffs that we successfully argued together with our American industry partners that would shut down the industry and put 950,000 auto workers at home almost instantly. So we're learning from this fight. We haven't pulled our way out of it, but we are holding our ground. We're not worried about suffering another day, another week, another month, especially if there's a chance to get us back to an even keel.
1: Hopefully it happens. Flavio Volpe from the Automotive Parts Manufacturers Association of Canada, thanks so much for joining us.
0: Always a pleasure. Thank you.
1: All right.
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3: Great to have you with us. I'm Graham Richardson in for Vashi, who's on assignment in Toronto. The Canada retaliation against the United States. I noticed, for instance, cell phones are on the list, and my son is due for a replacement. So should I do that before September 8th? Probably. 50% is a big hit. Reen Rashid is a trade lawyer with Macmillan, and he joins us now on the line. Reenie, thanks for being here.
4: My pleasure. Thanks for having me.
3: Tell me about the specifics on consumer items that are hit by Canada, and in particular, the counter tariffs against the United States. Should consumers be watching that, like my example with the cell phone?
4: I think definitely. In the immediate short term, it's unclear whether the importers or, you know, the ultimate retailers are going to pass on any of those tariff costs to the consumers. You know, for a very high value good, like, you know, if you're buying an Apple iPhone, that is, you know, a significant chunk of change. So you can imagine that if it's a 50% tariff on that, that at least some of that cost is going to be passed along to consumers. For other goods, it really depends whether businesses are going to hold their breath and see if they can, you know, they can absorb that cost versus lose any business, or whether they're going to say, you know, the only way we can remain competitive is to, you know, pass those costs along, because otherwise we're operating on very, very thin margins.
3: And then people go elsewhere if you can. I mean, or they put off that purchase of the cell phone until hopefully things settle down, if they do. People, we were talking in the newsroom the other day about the actual term tariff and how these things are being applied. I mean, simply put, they're basically a charge to bring something into a country and sell it there that's made in another country, correct?
4: That's right. So these tariffs stack on top of, you know, what would be normally considered the MFN tariff, or which is the baseline tariff that you apply across the board to any goods that enter the country. Now, when Canada has a free trade agreement with the U.S., for example, you know, under CUSMA, but, you know, we've got other free trade agreements, then you have a preferential tariff rate, or you've got some exceptions for goods that originate in that other jurisdiction, right? So for U.S. originating goods, you would be bringing them in under a preferential tariff rate. But here, you know, these tariffs are going to apply regardless of that. Except, you know, and part of the reason for this is under the U.S. Section 338 tariffs, which just kicked into force after the trade negotiations broke down, there is no carve out for CUSMA originating goods. So we lost the benefit of CUSMA, and right. Canada is replying in kind.
3: Yeah. And those tariffs, the 338s, have never been used in law, right? It's like a law from the 30s or something.
4: It's a Depression era law. That's exactly right. Yeah. You know, a lot of the tariff mechanisms that the U.S. administration has used have not been tested before. We saw that with the IEEPA tariffs. And of course, when they were tested at the U.S. Supreme Court, they failed that test. But ultimately, it didn't matter because, you know, they just pivoted to a different mechanism to to achieve the end result, which is to make it costly to import goods into the U.S.
3: Yeah. What are some of the goods, like, if people look at that list of tariffs on the Canadian side, will they be surprised that they are in various products? Like, are people going to get hit with higher costs for things that they are unaware of because of the tariffs on both sides?
4: I think so. You know, some of the goods are, there's going to be tariffs on cosmetics. There's going to be tariffs on some garment and textile products. There's going to be tariffs on appliances and other manufactured products, you know, and those range from 15% to 50% tariffs. And again, it really depends on whether, you know, wherever it is in that supply channel that you're doing business, are they going to pass those costs along to the next, you know, player down the chain?
3: Well, I mean, you can eat 5%, but I don't know, you know, 25%,
4: exactly.
3: Like that's a big number. And when I saw appliances on the Canadian side, you know, you think about a renovation, you think about, you know, if you're doing a kitchen or something, I mean, that's, you know, and if it's a full 25% more, there's a lot of appliances that are made in the United States.
4: That's exactly right. And I think part of it, you know, part of the rationale here is they're making it more expensive. And I say that, you know, the U.S. is making it more expensive for U.S. consumers to purchase Canadian products. And the same is going to be the case here with these counter tariffs. And so it's ultimately to try and influence business behavior and consumer behavior. So if you can't purchase that iPhone, maybe you're going to purchase a Samsung. If you can't purchase, you know, one of the U.S. appliances or a U.S. vehicle that you were planning on buying, maybe you purchase something that's manufactured in Canada or finished in Canada instead, or something that's manufactured in the EU. So I think ultimately that's one aspect of it. And then also we have heard from contacts at the Department of Finance, you know, and it is clear in the government notice as well that certain remission programs are still going to be available. So it is possible that Canadian businesses that are importing, particularly if they're not able to source those goods domestically, for example, it's an input and they can't get it from Canada because no one in Canada makes it, then they can access some duty relief. Or if the goods are going to be processed and manufactured further in Canada and then going to be exported elsewhere, there's going to be relief available. So those costs might not be borne by those businesses.
3: That can take a long time, and I know businesses would rather just sell them, right? I'd rather just not have them, but that's not the... Is free trade dead overall?
4: I don't think so. I think the, you know, it's maybe a little bit of a rebrand, and I think it's a little bit more fragmented than it was before. I think how we operated a decade ago, and thinking that free trade was just going to follow along the same path, you know, globally, where you've got a continuous reduction of tariffs and of trade barriers, that's no longer the case. But Canada is, you know, entering into more free trade agreements with other countries, and that's going to open up those other markets. But again, that is, you know, you hit the nail on the head. That's going to take time.
3: Yeah. Rainey Rashid, a trade lawyer with McMillan. Thanks so much for being here. Appreciate it.
4: Thanks for having me.
3: All right. So some consumer angles there. When we come back, Pure Politics, our daily debrief panel, we're going to essentially try to figure out what's next, right? And is there a path to something here? Is there any indication that the two sides can get back at it? Eventually, you would think they're going to.
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5: From the National Newsroom of the Canadian Press, I'm Hannah Stolz. Unionized workers at General Motors have overwhelmingly voted to ratify new three-year contracts with the automakers. The deal raises top production wages to a little more than $50 an hour and skilled trades wages to $62 an hour, with 3% annual increases. The union says GM is committing more than $1 billion to Canadian plants. Members in Oshawa, St. Catharines, and Woodstock approved the deal by 80.5%, while Ingersoll workers backed it by 96.5%. Hydro One is apologizing after its outage map mistakenly identified Lake Ontario as Lake America.
6: The utility says the problem came from a third-party mapping service and that it's working with the vendor to restore the proper name as quickly as possible. The error comes after U.S. President Donald Trump signed an executive order renaming the Great Lake to Lake America, although Ontario Premier Doug Ford says Canadians will continue calling it Lake Ontario now and always. Google Maps also made the change for its users in the U.S., while Canadian users will still see Lake Ontario and people globally will see both names. John Kennedy, The Canadian Press.
5: The death toll from last week's flash flooding disaster in the Nepal-Tibet border region spiked over the weekend to nearly 800 people, according to the latest updates from Nepali and Chinese officials. At least 4,700 are still believed to be unaccounted for. Here's ABC's Britt Clennon.
7: These numbers are moving very fast, and they keep climbing because crews, quite frankly, are still pulling bodies out of mud and debris that's feet deep in places. And some victims were swept so far downstream that they've turned up as far away as India.
5: A spokesman for Nepal's army says authorities intensified their rescue efforts in the disaster zones. President Donald Trump has been touting a new major oil agreement with Venezuela, though key details remain unclear. The deal gives the U.S. a 55% effective share of output from 17 oil fields, and Venezuela says it could attract $100 billion in investment. Trump says it'll lower American gas prices, though experts warn Venezuela's damaged infrastructure means production could take years to increase. The agreement has faced opposition in Venezuela and Washington, as critics question its legal and political risks. Iran's supreme leader is calling on Muslim countries to confront Israel and the United States as American forces strike Iranian targets for the first time in a month. Tehran says it retaliated with missiles against the U.S. sites in Jordan, while Jordan says it intercepted 8 missiles. Israel's Shin Bet security agency says Prime Minister Benjamin Netanyahu's oldest son was evacuated from the U.S. after a significant threat. Meanwhile, an Israeli strike in Gaza has killed 2 Palestinians, including a 3-year-old, while NBC journalists were attacked by settlers in the West Bank. And Spider-Man Brand New Day topped the North American box office for a 5th straight weekend, taking in $22.2 million. This is the Canadian Press. In sports, the Boo Birds and fans with paper bags over their heads made a second-half appearance Sunday at TD Place Stadium as the BC Lions rallied to beat the winless Ottawa Redblacks 45-24 in CFL action. The Lions, with their 5th win in a row, improved to 6-5, while the Redblacks slipped to 0-11. Max Scherzer rolled back the clock on Sunday, pitching 7 superb innings of one-hit ball and 10 strikeouts as the Toronto Blue Jays completed a 3-game sweep of the Seattle Mariners with a 7-0 win. The 42-year-old pitcher also passed Gaylord Perry for 9th on the all-time strikeout list. Canadians Denis Shapovalov and Leila Fernandez both won opening round singles matches on Sunday at the U.S. Open. And Scottie Scheffler not only is the FedEx Cup champion for a second time, but he now leads the PGA Tour in career earnings at just over $130 million U.S. Tiger Woods had held the mark for nearly 26 years. From the Canadian Press, I'm Hannah Stolz.
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9: Good morning, everybody. Yeah, we made it to Friday. It's old Yacht Rock Friday for you again. Of course, it's August 28th today, which means, as sad as it is to say, we only have one more Yacht Rock Friday left after this one. We typically do Yacht Rock Friday in between Victoria Day and Labor Day, May 24th through Labor Day. It's our summertime theme on Fridays. We do Yacht Rock Fridays, which means we've got one more left, and then that's it. I was talking about that this morning with Brad. I can't believe we're on the doorstep of Labor Day here. And today. There's all kinds of, a bunch of kids back at school today again. It's weird. I guess they go in for Friday. I don't know. What is it, like an orientation or something like that? And then classes start at Monday. And it's all over the place. Like, I think Edmonton Public doesn't go back until the Tuesday after Labor Day. But I think Elk Island, which is Sherwood Park and Ardrossan and everywhere east, they go back on this Monday. It's bizarre. It's bizarre. It used to always be, you went to school. School started the Tuesday after Labor Day. That was it. There was no guesswork involved, but now it's all over the place. But I always feel a little bad for the kids. I do. I know some kids like going to school. I never understood that. Some kids can't wait to go back to school. I hated it. I hated every minute of school. It's not a enjoyable time for me. When I was little, it was okay. But as I got older, there's a million things that I'd rather do than go to school. Literally a million things that I'd rather do. But you got to do it, guys. Get through it. And if it sucks and you hate it and people are jerks, know this, especially if you're in high school, none of it matters. And once you get out of high school, all that, none of that matters anymore. You'll move on and have life. It seems like a lot at the time, but really at the end of the day, just get through it. And then if you can do that, none of it matters. The second you walk out of high school for the last time, you can put it behind you and do whatever you want to do. But good luck. Good luck as we start yet another school year. Coming up on the show today, we got a lot of things we're going to get into. It's crosstalk today. We're going to spend some, I don't know if you've been following this story out of British Columbia. The Conservative Party in BC is in full-on meltdown mode. Like, they have lost, I think, six MLAs since their leadership contest, which was only a few weeks ago. Like, it's just chaos. It's utter chaos. And you know, some longtime conservative MLAs have said, we're out. That's it. New leader, Kathy Lynn Findlay, unelectable. We're not sticking around to see how this plays out. We know. So it's just collapsing in real time. And then there's, you know, there are some ties to Alberta. You remember the Republican Party that's wrapped up in the middle of the voter list leak? Well, one somebody who has ties to that party and now wasn't working in a campaign capacity with the Conservatives allegedly made some pretty outlandish comments, and somebody recorded them secretly and it released them. It's craziness. It's absolute craziness. But if you're David Eby, you're loving this. I mean, David Eby, I thought he was done. I thought he was toast. But if the Conservatives are going to blow up, I don't know. It's crazy. So we'll get into that on Crosstalk today. We'll talk about that. We're going to talk about celebrity deaths. It's been a week of celebrity deaths, boy. Holy cow. Dolly Parton, of course. Tim Curry. There's just been a bunch. The guy who was the voice of Eeyore in Winnie the Pooh and Optimus Prime in Transformers. Can't remember his name. He passed away as well. And it's, you know, listen, I don't want to be that guy, but it always kind of amazes me how people react. Oh, I'm devastated, and on it goes. And it just seems to be the way we react to these things. Dolly was fantastic, don't get me wrong. But people just, really? This is the worst thing to happen to you? But anyhow, we'll talk a bit about that. Of course, we'll talk about this whole trade situation with the United States and what that means and where that's going. And also today, both in Crosstalk and here on the show, we're going to spend some time talking about this landmark settlement involving Meta and 47 U.S. states that were suing Meta for knowingly creating platforms, Instagram and Facebook in Meta's case, that they knew were addictive and harmful to children and literally doing nothing about it. Meta agreed to a settlement of about $17 billion and agreed to make a bunch of changes to the way that they operate in those states. Things like time limits, curfews, like you won't be able to use it late at night, all kinds of things. But just in the states where these lawsuits were filed, will it spread? Will it go farther? And what about all the other ones? What about TikTok and Twitter and all the rest of the social media that has gone about wrecking society as they have? A lot of people are saying this is the big tobacco moment for social media. I don't know how true that is. I'd love it to be. I would love it to be. You know, but big tobacco still exists, but we have a better understanding of it's going to kill you. Like, that's what it does. There's no bones about it anymore. They can't try and pretend it won't. And, you know, is this sort of that point when it comes to Facebook and Instagram in particular, like I say, with Meta? I don't know. We'll see. They've been in this position before where all the evidence has been laid bare and they've been told to change the way they do things, and they haven't. So is it going to be any different this time? We'll have to wait. We'll have to see. But we'll give you the details on what that settlement is, how it's to be enforced, and what kind of change it may bring about, if any. We're also going to have a chat today about a case. I don't know if you followed this. It starts as a hockey story. Jonathan Tavares, who played for the Toronto Maple Leafs, but he left New York to go to Toronto. And when he did, part of his contract was a $15 million signing bonus. Now the CRA wants $8 million of it. And he's been fighting a court battle to try and keep that money out of the hands of the Canada Revenue Agency for about 5 years now, almost, and saying, no, it was an incentive for me to leave New York. I should pay the New York state tax on it, not the Canadian state tax. It wasn't part of my salary. And the difference is millions and millions and millions of dollars. So sure, it's about Jonathan Tavares, but it's also about the Canadian taxation scheme versus the American taxation scheme. And, you know, other high-income earners, and those could be doctors, those could be business owners, all kinds of highly skilled and, you know, the kind of people that we keep saying we need in this country. And if they're in another country taking a look at a move to North America, and the taxation rate between Canada and the U.S. is so vastly different, and it really, really can be, it's not good. It's not competitive. And don't get all smug, because we're sitting in Alberta. If you stack us, we are better than one U.S. state. California. Other than that, every single state in the union has a better taxation scheme than Alberta. Every single one. When you combine federal and provincial taxes, we're not competitive either. So it's a problem right across this country. So we'll talk a bit about that. Meanwhile, we had the data center town hall last night. It was virtual, and the premier attended. It was the first time the premier attended. And it was a little quieter than some of the in-person town halls have been, the ones in Lacombe and in Morinville. This one was held online. And the premier was there, and of course she did hear from a number of the people about the concerns that they have. She says she understands them, and she recognizes that work needs to be done to address some of those problems.
10: Businesses are looking for better and better ways to be able to improve their performance, but I think some of the old evaporative technology is delivering some of those very high volumes that you're talking about, and it may well be that we need to put a few more regulations around that, and we're all taking notes furiously here, so we'll take that one away.
9: So that was about water. What about water usage? There's a bunch more, though, right? There's noise. There's all kinds of things.
10: If there needs to be some additional regulations around there, around making sure that we're using best technology to ensure that we are limiting unnecessary water use, we're very much open to that. And that's some of the feedback that we've been receiving.
9: But I think part of the issue there is the if. You know, if there's things that we need to be doing, we can take a look at doing it. I think, you know, and we'll have a guest join us in a couple of minutes to talk about what Ontario did and said, there's no ifs with Ontario. They put a framework in and said, if you're going to do it, this is how you're going to do it, which I think makes sense, and it's something that other, you know, governments need to come into to provide some assurance to the people who live in these communities that this is what we've done to make sure that your concerns have been listened to. I think it's better than, I mean, the NDP are now coming out saying let's put the brakes on things.
11: This doesn't mean saying no to business. Business deserves certainty. Residents deserve certainty, and creating a process in advance helps solve these problems so that people know what questions they need to answer and what timelines they need to address.
9: I agree. We need the certainty, but we don't have time. We don't have a lot of time, I should say. This has to happen, and it has to happen fast, because if you become a no, it is saying no to business, because they'll go somewhere else. So how do you do that? How do you sort through that? We'll have a conversation about doing data centers in a way that everybody can be okay with. Is it possible? We'll find out when we come back right after this.

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16: Yeah, data centers have sort of emerged as the battle for the age, right? Recently, anyhow. I really hope we can find a way through it, a way to do it responsibly so that people are okay with it. I don't know how you do it some people have ideas. Kathleen Koth is one of them, former Olympic hockey player and now the chief operating officer at Mantle Climate, wrote about this is the way you gotta do it.
17: Like you say, data centers, they've really become the issue of the day in so many places. And, you know, not all that long ago, and in fact, still to this day, a lot of politicians are all in on data centers, you know, calling them the future and all the rest. Some have backtracked, as we know, but, you know, others have not. But the opposition has absolutely exploded as we see more and more of these proposed. There's definitely a battle that's emerged here, right? I mean, there's two clearly drawn sides on this argument.
18: Yes, there are. There is a battle. This is a problem, and there are two pretty distinct sides to it. However, it can't end there. Yeah. We do need to solve this problem, and that's really where we're. That's what we're interested in, for sure.
17: And that's the issue. You see, some places bringing in moratoriums, some bringing in outright bans. It's difficult to try and make sense of what the right course of action is here. I guess what it comes down to is there a way that these can be done responsibly and a way that people will feel good enough about the proposal to say, yeah, I see the benefits and I think the risks are being mitigated to a point where I'm comfortable with it. Is there a way to do that?
18: You know, I'm definitely optimistic that there is. And I think it needs to be acknowledged. This is a very difficult problem and it is unique. You know, a lot of people try to make similitudes that, you know, it's like something else and it actually really isn't. There are definitely unique things to this moment that need to have new infrastructure, new solutions built. And the way, you know, we think about it is the problem can actually be broken down into three areas. One, we need to build a better process for community work with data center developers and operators. Two, we need a lot more work around how to talk about the direct impacts on the local community and ecosystems, you know, water, noise, energy, costs. But largely the one that I think gets the least amount of attention that we really do need to focus on in this unique moment is the social contract. What value are local communities receiving in exchange for the costs that are being asked of them, especially when many, many folks that are really paying attention are pretty nervous or angry or frustrated at AI in general.
17: So you've laid out some pretty clear guidelines for how we can navigate our way through this. And I think we see politicians scrambling and, like I say, a lot are going to the root of a moratorium and things like that. What do they need to do? If we talk about, you know, provincial and federal government, which sort of, you know, grant the license and the permits for these sorts of things, what do they need to work on to make this a more palatable option for people in this country?
18: Well, if you think about the three buckets there, if you think about process, impact, and value, I think that the higher levels of government, federal, provincial, definitely have a role to play, I think, especially in those two, talking about making sure that they're figuring out ways to not allow data center development to increase ratepayer price, energy prices, things like that. Also some things like energy innovation, right? Like Mr. Carney has also asked us to double the size of our electricity grid, which is no small feat. So if done well with proper guardrails at the sort of the provincial and federal levels, you know, you might be able to get some really positive overlap between those strategies and really start to, you know, help this wave of investment underwrite some of the new energy innovation and infrastructure we need anyway. But I think that, you know, the third bucket of value creation or, you know, the social contract, I think that's going to be very unique to communities themselves.
17: Yes.
18: It's very unique. So I think what really needs to happen is leading community groups need to get working with their municipal leaders now and start to think through what does great look like. And you know, often I think that's where this moratorium comes in, is to give time. But I also think you can do those things in parallel to development because we do need these things. And so you don't want to fall behind. Canada needs these things and we don't want to fall behind from, you know, being able to pull our own digital infrastructure for our own needs. So I do think there's an opportunity. We just need to get moving and there needs to be groups out there that help to show what great value looks like.
17: Have we done a good enough job explaining how this will work? I know you mentioned in some of your work what's going on in Ontario, or okay, we're going to put out a playbook here. There's going to be a set of guidelines, rules that people can refer to, a framework to operate from. I know in Alberta, Alberta, the opposition party, the NDP, are saying we need to pause things and build something like that. We need to have, you know, sort of a playbook that we can all consult. How helpful would that be? Because I think for a lot of people, there's still so many unanswered questions.
18: Yeah, and I think it's critical. I applaud the Ontario government. I think what they've put together is a great start. Obviously, and it's in a feedback period, and obviously the devil will be in the details, but certainly laying out some of the main, you know, lines that need to be drawn around costs and water and things like that. And again, I think that's the right role for those higher levels of government, especially with electricity, because each that is so provincial, right? So, where it really needs to be more developed is what is this social contract at the local area. You've got these big things adding costs to, you know, folks. They don't offer a lot of long-term jobs, permanent jobs. They offer fabulous, you know, development and construction, etc. But usually local communities care about the long-term jobs. And so what are you getting in exchange? And that has not been defined well enough. And it can't be left, you know, every municipality, if they have to do this from scratch, or every community, that's tough. So really putting some resources behind developing some standards around what great looks like would be great.
17: I mean, Kathleen, in terms of how long you can spend sorting through that and doing that, this technology, this stuff moves so quickly. Like, it's not like, oh, you know, we'll pause this for a year and not lose anything. Like, isn't there sort of, there's some time constraints we're operating in. You can't dilly-dally on this, can you?
18: No, and that's why we also have to learn from other jurisdictions. I think, you know, there's a couple of countries, especially south of the border, that have been facing this for, you know, an extra 12 to 18 months, and it's really only just hitting here now. And there are states and municipalities and others that have really put together some interesting things. So I think that there's a combination of needing to, you know, make sure we're not reinventing the wheel where things have already been invented and thought through, and learning from others. And then there's other things where that are going to be very Canada, very provincial, very community specific. But you're right. This isn't done overnight. But at the same time, you know, it doesn't, if somebody's talking about a gigawatt data center or something like that, that's not going to be built in year one either, right? So that is a bit more of a development staging. So I guess what I'm saying is, I think these community leaders, we need to figure out the structure of community leaders and municipal leaders coming together now and using some of the learnings that have already been built to start to, you know, put what good is together. You know?
17: Yeah, exactly. Yeah. And I'm encouraged to hear that, because I think, you know, there has to be a responsible way to do this. And we've been told so much about the benefits in doing it. I don't think we can just say no. Like, I don't think that's a reasonable option. I don't think that makes a lot of sense. It might, you know, prevent some of the problems for the people affected locally. But ultimately, if we can find a way of doing this, I think we all win in the end. And that's what we should be working towards.
18: Yes, we can't be, I mean, we can't have our heads in the sand. No. If Canada wants control of our, you know, future economy, of our future digital world, of our future scientific contributions, all of those things, we do need to make sure we have sovereign compute and a lot of it available to everybody. So we can't afford to just not build it.
17: Yeah, so let's find a way. Kathleen, thanks so much for your time. I really enjoyed the chat. Appreciate it.
18: Thank you very much,
17: Jay. Yeah, Kathleen Koth, Chief Operating Officer at Mantle Climate. I hope we find a way. I think there's too much at stake here, but it's got to be done responsibly, but I hope we can find a way. I will take a break and have our weekly chat with Dr. Eric Kam, the economist, right after this. Stay tuned.

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14: Time to dig into some economic news. And again, I mean, we're used to this at this point in time with this whole back and forth with the United States and that situation. I mean, it is so impactful on so many different ways that, and I think it escalated a whole lot this week. Who knows where we're headed from here? So there's that to talk about. Also, some interesting GDP numbers came out today. I don't know if are we in trend area here? Certainly encouraging again, which we'll take, but how encouraging? We'll get some help on that as well. We're going to speak with Dr. Eric Kam, who is an economics professor at Toronto Metropolitan University, about this stuff and more. Eric, thanks for joining us as always, sir. Appreciate it.
15: I got to tell you, Shay, I'm looking out my office window right over Lake America, and nobody seems to be swimming in it this morning. It's a little chilly here in Toronto.
14: Is that right, eh? Hey, listen. Yeah, Lake America. I didn't know there was a Trump Avenue in Ottawa. Did you know that? And apparently now they're thinking of maybe changing it to Taco Avenue or something. This is how silly this has all gotten, Eric.
15: You know, I got to tell you, Shay, at least we can laugh about this because it has gone from the ridiculous to the sublime. So with every passing AI-induced picture of Trump ripping out a sign, putting in a sign, beating up Carney, you know what? At least we can chuckle about it.
14: Yeah, you're absolutely right, because it is. It's into the area of just absurdity at this point. But listen, you and I were sitting here last Friday saying, where are we going? What's going to happen this weekend? Nobody knows. We don't know. Turns out nothing happened around the negotiating table anyway. The talks collapsed, and now here we are. We're in a full-blown trade war at this point, right?
15: Yeah, we're in nothing less than a full-blown trade war. And I actually thought that one of the best, you know, I always look for something encouraging to come out. And yesterday, actually, I thought Scott Moe made an amazingly good point when he talked about the difference between retaliation and self-inflicted damage. I mean, as you and I have noted, you can't take down the United States. Canada can't anyway. Not when they're 14, 15 size larger. So I really like the angle that Scott Moe came out with. He said, sure, Canada has economic weapons, but those weapons can hurt Canada as much, if not more, than they can hurt the United States. So, you know, do you really want to go in early with potash and oil and threaten those things and take the chance that the United States is just going to create new supply chains and find dependence on other countries? And that's, you know, we kind of

0: then we turn around and do the same thing. Listen, I get people want retaliation, people want pushback, but if it's a tax on Americans when Trump does it, it's a tax on Canadians when we do it, isn't it?
1: Exactly what it is. And that's why this tit for tat strategy or whatever they call it is horrendous. Because you know what? We've got to step back a bit, Shay. The Canada-US dependency story, right? It's not one-sided here, right? This is a very, very strong, interrelated, integrated two economies. So when Trump comes out and says, we don't need Canada, well, you know, 4 million barrels of oil a day cross the border. And, you know, when you add that to aluminum and potash and auto parts and electricity, let's not get carried away, Mr. President. The point isn't that America can't survive without Canada. It could, but replacing Canadian supplies would be really, really expensive and disruptive and slow. And all we have to do is think about the auto industry.
0: Yeah.
1: So, you know, and also Trump is so hyper worried about jobs. So as he keeps slapping tariffs on things, you know, a tariff is just a fancy word for a tax. And we know that as taxes go up, so do production costs, vehicle prices,
0: yep,
1: fertilizer costs, energy costs, and eventually the last domino to fall is going to be the Canadian employment statistics. And that really is the disaster scenario. So, you know, this is the problem. The real lesson of this trade war, Shay, to me, is that Canada and the United States have to stop seeing themselves as customers and suppliers. We're partners. And when you try to hurt your partner, ask anyone who's ever been divorced, you may discover you're hurting yourself too.
0: Where do we go from here, do you think? I mean, I don't know if talks are happening behind the scenes. There's nothing, you know, formally being done that I know of. Where do you think we go from here, Eric?
1: I think that for once on this issue, my wife is right when she says, Eric, you don't know what you're talking about.
0: Yeah.
1: Because I actually have no clue.
0: It's scary.
1: It's very scary. I think the way to start, Shay, and I'm not a negotiator, nor am I a mediator, but I think what we should do, I'm not going to repeat myself from last week where, you know, this elbows up thing was the worst way to approach this. So I'd like to come at it maybe from a different tact. Maybe you start good by good, commodity by commodity, sector by sector, and maybe sign small deals, micro deals, and maybe find the areas in which you agree, and then that can have positive externalities into the areas that you disagree and need more work. But, you know, everything has to start somewhere. You have to hit rock bottom, and we're getting to rock bottom quickly. And to our point from last week again, our rock bottom happens much quicker than it does in the United States. So maybe you start with what I would call micro leveraging, micro deals, and see if they don't lead to bigger deals.
0: Yeah.
1: But honestly, I don't know what I'm talking about.
0: Because
1: I don't know what to do.
0: Well, I don't know if anybody does. That's the reality of it, which I think in some ways is the intent. But anyway, we'll see where that goes, because I think you're right. Who knows? But maybe you do start small and get the ball rolling. Hey, I wanted to ask you, the new numbers come out today. You and I have talked about this before a couple of times now, Eric. GDP numbers come out. StatsCan saying that the GDP rose 3.3% in the second quarter, which, well, that's not nothing. What's your take on what we saw with the GDP numbers today?
1: Okay, as I always say, you never turn away from a positive number, Shay, but I'm really glad you said it the way you did, because I don't think StatsCan did that as a mistake. They said 3.3%, but if you dig, my friend, that's an annualized number. Actual quarter two growth was 0.8%.
0: Right.
1: And so you have to combine that with zero from quarter one. So, you know, the first reading for July, we know, is already flat. So persistence hasn't been demonstrated. That is an economist way of saying, let's back up the truck. 0.8 is a positive number, and that's good, but no need to plan the victory parade just yet.
0: I look at trends because, you know, like we talked before, you don't want to get into one-offs and, you know, 1 month, oh, hey, we're out of the woods. No, definitely not. But, I mean, we were talking about a recession not all that long ago because we had a technical recession, you remember all that, when we had two quarters of contracting GDP. Now we have a quarter of growing GDP. Do you think we're headed in a different direction, albeit slowly?
1: I think we would have been if there wasn't this tariff kerfuffle. I think there was a real chance. I mean, the encouraging pieces, if you get into the report today, household spending and business investment, those are the two most important parts of real GDP. And of course, keeping interest rates low, you can give most of the credit to that. So, but just remember, yes, it's good, but one quarter does not establish longstanding problems we have in investment, productivity, and living standards, Shay.
0: Last one, Eric, you mentioned interest rates. That's supposed to come up on Tuesday.

0: this doesn't change that, right? I mean, with all the uncertainty, they're just going to still sit on the sidelines, aren't they?
1: They have to. Yeah. They have to, because if you think we're confused, trust me, the Bank of Canada is very confused. And so the best thing they can do, the only thing they can do, is hold the line.
0: Eric, great stuff. As always, have a good weekend, sir.
1: You too. Stay healthy, my friend.
0: Will do. Thanks very much. Dr. Eric Kam, who is a professor of economics at Toronto Metropolitan University, joins us Friday mornings to go through everything that's happening. So, yeah, I mean, listen, I think, like he said, you never turn away from bad news or a good news story. And this is a good news story. If you take a look at the StatsCan GDP report that came out today, it's not overwhelming. It's not going to knock you over with good news, but it's good news. There's no two ways about it. So you take a look at it. The economy grew in the 3 months that ended in June, the second quarter, up 3.3% on an annual basis. Eric, it's a good point for him to point that out. 0.8% increase in GDP over the three-month term. So you multiply it by four and you come up to 3.3, which is good. It's growing. Growth in GDP, where we, like I say, had, remember the technical recession where we were talking about two quarters of contracting GDP? That's the definition of a recession. You have two quarters where the GDP actually goes down instead of up, and you're in a recession. So that's where we were. However, also as part of today's announcement, they always do this. If you take a look at jobs numbers or any numbers from The Economist, this first number that I gave you today, the 3.3%, they'll wait till more data comes in and they will revise it if they need to next quarter. So they revised quarter one today as well with a slight upward revision, saying that it was up slightly, 0.3% in the first quarter, not down, up very slightly, 0.3%. The second quarter up 0.8%. So whatever, we never did come to an agreement on whether or not we were in a technical recession. It got silly. But regardless, let's put that behind us and now take a look at where we are. 0.8% in the second quarter, which is, again, really, really good, right? So we'll see if the trend holds and if we continue to see upward growth in the GDP. To be fair, this was a little lower than the experts were expecting. They thought we'd see a slightly, very, very slightly higher increase in GDP. Didn't happen. But at the end of the day, it's up instead of down, which I guess that's a win. 780-451-8800-403-974-8255. Got a couple callers on the line who want to talk data centers. It's the topic du jour. We'll do that when we come back right after this.
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0: All righty, All Rock Friday coming up in a little bit here. Just after 11 o'clock, we will get into Crosstalk. We got Rob Fay. We got Lauren McNabb. Bunch of different things we're going to get into. We're going to have a chat about what's going on in BC. Holy cow. A little chaotic out there right now. When it comes to politics, the Conservative Party is just in... I think they've lost six MLAs since they had a leader elected. They were elected with 44. They weren't elected. They lost the election, but they had 44 MLAs, if I remember correctly, and now they're down to 31. It's crazy. It really is. So we'll get into that. We're also going to talk about the trade situation, as you might expect. A week of celebrity deaths, of course, Dolly Parton, the big one. We'll talk about that. And we're going to talk about Meta and the judgment against them. Well, not a judgment, a settlement. They agreed to a settlement. How big of a deal is that? So lots to get to coming up in just a few minutes. Right now, though, we'll take some of your phone calls. We'll go to Daryl, who is in Calgary. Hey, Daryl, you're on the air.
17: Good morning, Shay.
0: Hi.
17: Isn't it ironic that the government that's afraid of voting tabulators is pushing AI?
0: It's kind of funny. Yeah, it is.
17: And when you listen to Danielle, all her points of why she couldn't, they didn't want voting tabulators anymore. You know, it was pretty much that her base was terrified of
0: that's
17: them,
0: right. That's all it was. And instead of explaining that that's kooky talk, she just went along with it.
17: Right. But does she think her base is all for AI? Because I doubt that. So it's amusing to me, but this is what it all comes down to, is trust. Like you, and I've said this before, the actors that are pushing AI and the governments that are pushing AI are not trustworthy. I mean, you're talking about a Meta large antitrust lawsuit this morning, right? Who's pushing AI? They are.
0: Yep.
17: Elon Musk pushing AI. Kevin O'Leary, who was also shot down this morning by Alberta courts, I believe, for his application.
0: The Vulcan one.
17: Yeah. So he was shot down. And then we've got our own provincial government, who's not really, in my mind, trustworthy. And, you know, you look at the pushback around the world. The United States is pushing away data centers. Governments are starting to move against them massively in the United States. The people that are involved in this are not trustworthy. They just are not trustworthy. We can't trust them on the environment. We can't trust them on social issues. They're just here to take our money, and they don't care about the rest. And it's been proven over and over and over that the actors involved in all this just have no trust.
0: What about Saskatchewan's plan? They announced yesterday that, hey, if we're going to build data centers in Saskatchewan, we're going to build them with Canadian companies. That's who's going to get priority in Saskatchewan. So maybe you cut out Meta, you cut out all of these ones. Does that make a difference? Does that change things for you?
17: Is it a Kevin O'Leary company?
0: I don't know.
17: Canadian? Like, he's not trustworthy in my mind.
0: Well, I mean, one of the big ones that got shut down in Rocky View was being built by a Calgary company. I can't remember the name of it, but it was a Calgary company that wanted to do it. That wasn't Meta. I think you make a really good point. When it comes to the Meta one, which is the one that's just north of Edmonton, Meta, we know what Meta is, right? I mean, they agreed to a $17 billion settlement for, you know, harming children, for God's sake. We've got a pretty good track record of the way Meta does business.
17: Well, and let's also take it on one more point I'm going to make is, what is AI being used for mostly? And it's really, it comes down to some form of control that they need all this processing power for. It's not for our benefit. If you look at flock systems, if you look at social media, if you look at, you know, economics and control for buying things, you know, they're just using this not for our benefit. And they, you know, if you listen to Bill Gates' interview, it's going to cause massive layoffs, like employment's going to drop because of AI. So what is, and it's destroying our environment. So what is the benefit of AI to me and you? I don't see any.
0: Well, I don't know. I mean, there are upsides to it, right? Like, I mean, it's being used widely in healthcare. There are going to be good things that come from AI.
17: I don't see that. Again, any benefit, quote, unquote, is going to be a company trying to make money.
0: Well, for sure. People make money, yeah.
17: Is healthcare, is it going to save us costs, or is it going to be used by companies to make more drugs, not to cure things, but to take our money? I don't see benefits when you do a cost benefit ratio.
0: Yeah, yeah.
17: I don't see the benefits.
0: You don't see the upside, yeah. Okay. Daryl, thanks. And I get that. I'm not sure about AI. I think AI is going to be great in a lot of ways, and I think in other ways it could be the end of it, right? I mean, Bill Gates came out this week and said, what are we doing? And Bill Gates is the guy who's sort of, you know, one of the leaders of making the internet and computers what they are now, which is sort of the dominant technology on Earth. AI is changing all of that, will become more dominant. And Bill Gates came out this week and said, we're just going to let this happen? Like, you know, what are we not doing anything to sort of literally protect humanity from what, you know, some people say artificial intelligence can and will do. Other people say, no, it's going to be great. It's going to be utopia. So I don't know. Both opportunities, both potentials are there, and I don't know which way it's going to go. But here's what I do know, and this point was made again yesterday by officials in Saskatchewan. Listen, we can say no, we're not going to build AI data centers in Saskatchewan because we don't like AI. You're not stopping AI. These things will be built. They just won't be built there. And maybe that's good. Maybe that's what you want at the end of the day anyway. But don't confuse the two. Don't think, I don't like AI, therefore I don't want data centers built here because that will stop AI. It will not. There are lots of places on Earth where they'll be able to build them. It may cost them more. It may be more difficult. It may be in places they don't want to operate. But they'll do it. They will. You're not stopping AI by stopping data centers. But that's one of the concerns that I think officials need to do a better job of explaining. If you want public buy-in, convince them it's in their own best interest. And as you heard from our last caller, he's not there. Jeff in Calgary, you're on the air. Hey, Jeff.
18: Hey, Shay. How are you?
0: Good. How are you?
18: Good. Just want to comment. You kind of stole a little bit of that, who are so close-minded. If they're going to stop it, it's like you said, it's going to develop everywhere else.
0: For sure.
18: And we're going to get left behind. If you look at the productivity, if you look at everything, then not only are we battling the United States, we're battling the world.
0: The world, yeah.
18: For the economic benefits. All you need to do is look at SpaceX. That rocket that lands itself is the size of 1.5 747s. And it is such a technological feat, only done with AI. You're going to leave Canada behind just because somebody doesn't realize that a data center uses less water than a golf course? Like, people need to educate themselves. Go ahead, put up your protests, and we'll continue living in a country as we get bypassed by everybody.
0: That's the risk, Jeff. Yeah, appreciate it. That's the risk, right? So if there's a way to do this, and governments say there is, you better identify what it is, make it crystal clear to the people that you are asking to accept this. You've got, I mean, we didn't do that in Alberta. That's part of the democratic deficit, as one of our guests characterized it. You just came along and said, we're building these things, and everybody said, wait a minute, nobody told me what's going on. When you do that, people are going to push back. Here's a good text. My wife is absolutely against data centers. I don't really care either way. What I do care about, though, is that she keeps bombarding our family Instagram group chat with anti-data center posts, and I can't mute my own family chat. How do I tell her to back off? For what it's worth, she's a lifelong conservative voter. Yeah, that's a tough one. That's the social media thing. I think if you mute it, you might miss something you want to know. I don't know. Maybe get, if it's a family show, maybe get one of the kids to take the bullet for you. Get one of the kids to say, Mom, knock it off. You know, happy wife, happy life. But kids are constantly ticking off their parents. That would be my advice. Get one of the kids to do it.

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8: From the National Newsroom of the Canadian Press, I'm Hannah Stoles. More than 4,600 GM workers have voted to ratify new three-year contracts, with members in four communities of Ontario backing the deal by wide margins. The agreements include 3% annual wage increases, along with more than $1 billion in planned investment at Canadian GM facilities. That includes $144 million for next-generation GMC Sierra heavy-duty production in Oshawa and $250 million for a new transmission at the St. Catharines plant. The CAMI plant in Ingersoll remains a sticking point, with most workers still on indefinite layoff and Unifor vowing to keep pushing to bring production back. Premier Danielle Smith avoided the topic of provincial separation at a birthday party for Alberta. She spoke at a celebration of Alberta becoming a Canadian province 121 years ago. While saying Canada is seeing Alberta's importance, she steered clear of discussing how the province will vote on its place within it.
9: Despite our differences, we have far more in common than what divides us. We have so much to be proud of and a lot more to look forward to. Alberta's story is still being written, and I believe the best chapters are still ahead.
8: Alberta's populace will vote in October on whether it should remain a part of Canada or consider leaving Confederation. U.S. President Donald Trump over the weekend announced a new deal with Venezuela that he claims would give the U.S. a majority control of billions of barrels of oil reserves in the Caribbean country, in what he said was the biggest oil deal in world history. ABC's Stephen Portnoy breaks down the decision.
10: The president looking at the electoral calendar, he's looking at frustration, he's looking at the inflation figures, so is Kevin Warsh. He's been urging the Federal Reserve since he returned to office to lower interest rates, and now there's the prospect that the Fed might actually have to raise interest rates to keep inflation in check. So I think the president is reaching for a broad vision here.
8: The agreement has faced opposition in Venezuela and Washington as critics question its legal and political risks. An immigration expert says Canada's temporary resident numbers should be cut further. Parisha Mabubi says better data is also needed to track people whose work and study permits have expired. She says Canada is flying in the dark because there is no clear picture of how many temporary residents actually leave the country after losing their status. Officials at the Grand Canyon National Park say at least 15 people may be missing or unaccounted for after flash flooding inside the canyon near campgrounds and hiking trails prompted evacuations. David Gregory from the Dallas area was hiking to Phantom Ranch with a friend and his two sons this weekend before they were evacuated by helicopter.
11: There was a tarp outside. We thought it'd be ripped to shreds. The weather was, the rain was just pouring down in sheets. The little trails in the within the camp were like becoming little creeks. Water was just pouring off the roof.
8: The National Park Service says the flooding also knocked out the park's only water pipeline. This is the Canadian Press. In sports, the visiting BC Lions recovered from a slow start to defeat the winless Ottawa Red Blacks 45-24 in CFL action. The Red Blacks, who slipped to 0-11, were outscored 28-7 in the second half. The Lions, who have won five in a row, improved to 6-5 and share third in the West Division with the Winnipeg Blue Bombers. The Toronto Blue Jays swept a three-game series against the visiting Seattle Mariners with a 7-0 win. The Jays, with three wins in a row, are just 1.5 games back of the third and final AL wildcard berth. And American Scottie Scheffler is the FedEx Cup champion for the second time. His victory in the Tour Championship also moves him past Tiger Woods atop the PGA Tour career earning list. Scheffler has said it's not a fair comparison because of the big money in golf today. He says Woods is the main reason prize money started going up in the first place, and he adds that Tiger never played for a $10 million purse in his peak years. From the Canadian Press, I'm Hannah Stolz.
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12: I always forget to push one. I got to push two buttons to get back on the air after Crosstalk, and I always forget one. But we're back. Got an hour to go here on this Yacht Rock Friday. And during Crosstalk here, we were having a chat about the Meta settlement and, you know, a healthy dose of skepticism, I think, from a lot of people when it comes to this. As I said, I never get tired of seeing Meta held to account one way or another. And really, the only way they've been held to account is financially. There's been a number of lawsuits, perhaps the largest of which happened this week. Didn't actually get to a judgment because Meta settled to the tune of almost $18 billion. A lot of money. But it is a fraction of what they were facing in terms of penalties had they lost the lawsuit. So at the end of the day, it's being viewed as a win. Their stock immediately went up after the settlement was announced. But perhaps more importantly, well, maybe not, we'll find out, then the financial consequences are in order to make changes, kind of sort of maybe. Let's get into it and how important this might be. We're going to chat with Carolina Rossini, who is a professor of practice and director for program public interest and technology initiative at UMass Amherst. Professor, thanks for being here. I really do appreciate your time today.
13: Thank you for having me.
12: Okay, let's start with what the allegations in this lawsuit were. It was about kids. What was Meta accused of? Why were these lawsuits brought against Meta?
13: Sure. So Meta has been accused in hundreds of actions across the U.S. For creating and impacting kids' well-being and mental health, right? So we have had parents, association of parents, schools, association of schools, and finally attorney generals for at least 33 of the American states really starting lawsuits against Meta for all that negative impact in our kids. And here we are going to make a difference between kids that are less than 13 and kids and teens that are younger than 18, right? So there are some differences on the impact, but again, unfortunately, we have seen kids committing suicide in the U.S., a lot of kids creating a lot of addictions, and that has generated a lot of costs, even for schools that have had to really beef up their infrastructure in terms of psychological supports for kids. So all of that is a core motivator for the suits. And in addition to that, due to what we call in the U.S. Bad practices, commercial practices, right? They have actually have done surveys and understood internally that their products were causing harm to kids, but they chose to hide that, right? So much so that we have learned about those researchers through whistleblowers, right? So there is this practice that is considered negligence. There is and is related to what we call that's a product defect theory in the U.S., plus the harms to the kids.
12: And like you say, a lot of this information we've known about through the whistleblowers, which goes back a couple of years now. So the information is available. Now we have the lawsuits. They settled for about $18 billion, which sounds like a lot of money, but it's a fraction of what they would have faced had they lost this, right? Like, it's a lot of money, but, you know, you put it in Meta terms, and how significant is the financial penalty, do you think?
13: Yeah, I was listening to you saying that you are happy with any suffering that Meta goes through.
12: Yeah.
13: And I think I am with you on that. I am skeptical. And if you actually look at the details of the settlement, I have my frustrations myself, right? Even before being an academic at Harvard, at UMass, I was a digital rights advocate myself. So if you actually go deep on the settlements, we do, it has a lot that was left out. And actually, the number is even smaller than the $18 billion, and I'm gonna get to that in a second. But this specifically to make a difference, right? There are many others going on, and we might even hear more in the next few months about new, let's say, fines. It's not actually fines, but let's say fines, right? That they can suffer. But what happened here is that this one specifically that was brought by 29 attorney generals in the U.S. was up to $200 billion, yeah, right? That was what they asked back in 2023. And Meta evaluated that if this lawsuit specifically would move forward, they were at risk for $1.4 trillion, right? So that is very impactful. And actually, when that amount was published by Meta, their stocks actually had a small hit. So I think the settlement was actually a strategy to say, hey, let's capture the regulatory space here. Let's lead how we should be regulated, right? Something that happens a lot in the U.S. with the capture by the large companies of regulatory discussions. And let's put the rules that work for us, right? So much so that Meta, not the judge nor the attorney generals, were the ones saying, these are the changes we can make.
12: You're right. Like the financial, it's you know, it sounds like a lot, but as you break it down, okay, it's not that bad. But I mean, the changes, we've got to bring in limits, and these are all age related. There's sort of gatekeeping in terms of what time kids can be on. There's going to be reminders sent to kids saying, "Hey, you've been scrolling for 15 minutes straight. Do you want to take a break?" Again, I don't know how effective it will be, Carolina. What do you think? It's good. It's good. Don't get me wrong. It's good to try and do what you can do. I'm skeptical, as we've both said, about the effectiveness. What's your take on the changes that Meta might, and they're not even being forced to, they might be forced to make?
13: Yes. So before I get to that, and I will get to that, I just want to go back to the value, right? So just so the audience understand what that amount comes to about, actually. So it's $11 billion they will pay over 10 years, right?
12: Yeah, over 10 years.
13: $1 billion per year. That's not much. $5 billion they will only pay if other industry
12: platforms,
13: actors will join. $75 million will got paid to the courts because of the cost of this, the people suing Meta. And $500 million actually goes back to Cambridge Analytica, if you can even remember that, right? Back in 2016. Since then, we are still suffering the effects of Cambridge Analytica. So just let's hold that, because again, the number is less than we think it is. Now, in terms of the changing the products, I'm all for changing products. I think now we all understand how the technology works better. We are not back in the early 2000s when I started working this field. Meta can control better the algorithms, and things can be changed. Will this specific change be effective? Yes and no, right? Because who holds the power here? The company holds the power, right? And one thing that's important to notice is that many other countries, from Brazil, where I'm actually originally from, to the UK, to Australia, there are lots of new laws based on what we call the duty of care, that actually are already imposing some of those changes, right? So Meta is just saying, hey, I'm going to have to do these changes in other countries, so let's do it here too, right? It's much easier to do across the world than just do jail blocking per jurisdiction. And the power argument that we're saying is that I really fear when they change the power and say, hey, now the parents and even the kids can control better their experience, because again, parents are busy. Kids have less information, right? So while some of the changes will become default, and that's extremely important, and that's extremely positive, a lot of them is still actually put a lot of pressure in the community rather than the company that has the actual power.
12: Do you think this, some people have said, hey, this is like the big tobacco moment for social media. Like, do you think this leads to some kind of institutional change? Like, social media will never be the same following this judgment. They'll be forced to do things in a more responsible fashion. Again, I know you're skeptical. How big is this in terms of what social media looks like in the future?
13: Well, one of the interesting things here that I'm very positive and I really have to send my thank and admiration to the families that have pursued these lawsuits and the attorney generals is that now we have a movement in the U.S., right? We have awareness, all our awareness is like we all understand that there is a problem, right? It's like finally there was that we all see more clear that there is a problem. So that's very important because then I really hope that the pressure will continue and the observation will continue. So I hope we all keep those companies accountable to see, hey, will these product changes actually result in positive impact, right? Unfortunately, they are not changing the fundamental business model, right? What we call surveillance capitalism, right? Well, the algorithm model, that's not being changed. But I think the whole community will now hold the companies accountable, and that's extremely positive. And as I said, this is also happening in a lot of other places, in places where the market's very relevant, right? In terms of market, U.S. is first, Europe, and then places like India and Brazil. Those are the most relevant markets for Meta, right? So I think if there is even some form of international collaboration to keep those companies in check, that's extremely positive. Now, my skepticism side, right? Like, if you actually check the infrastructure of accountability of the settlement, that does also worry me because, again, it's going to be one auditor with just the executive summary published in terms of how things are going. So that's really troublesome. I really hope the court, again, right, the settlement still has to be accepted by the judge, so this is not a done deal. Meta is actually already acting if it's a done deal, right? I don't know if that has arrived in Canada because of jail blocking, but in Instagram, if you go to Instagram, Meta is publishing over and over their open letter to other companies to say joining, right? So Meta is already acting if the settlement was approved. So I really hope that the court pushes back on the accountability framework to say, hey, we need the data of impact here available to the public, available to researchers, right? Since the Cambridge Analytica scandal back in 2016, Meta has restricted access to research data to external researchers and universities. So we need a stronger accountability framework. And then again, right, we are all experimenting with technology. Let's see if this works. And if they don't work, we cannot
12: keep trying.
13: Yeah. Exactly, right? Let's keep trying, right?
12: Exactly. I mean, anything that moves this forward is beneficial. We'll take it.
13: Definitely. I have a 15-year-old kid who is extremely critical of social media, and I want to protect him, right? And I want him experiment life socially. And people and the LGBTQ plus community, those platforms are really important for them too.
12: Sure.
13: So it's impossible to say no.
12: Don't use it. Yeah, exactly.
13: But let's do it critically.
12: Absolutely, Carolina. Great stuff. Thank you so much for your time today. I really appreciate you being with us.
13: Thank you. Bye-bye.
12: Thanks so much for the chat. Carolina Rossini, a professor of practice and the director for programs Public Interest and Technology Initiative at UMass Amherst. As you heard, she also teaches at Harvard. Yeah, again, listen, it's good. Any kind of penalty, any kind of attention on the negative impact of social media is beneficial to society overall, but it's not going to resolve the problem. That still comes down to us. That's the way I see it. Okay, I'm going to take a break. We'll take some of your phone calls, and we come back right after this.
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12: All right, 780-451-8800-403-974-8255. Hadn't had a lot of time for phone calls today, so let's do a bit of that. Well, we do have a minute or two here. We've got Tesla Jim in Calgary. Hey, Jim, what's up?
22: So, as I listen to this about social media and the kids, and I think back to when I was a kid, and I believe you're trying to control something that's uncontrollable.
12: Yes.
22: So when we were a kid, the parents had control because what came into the house was controllable. There was one telephone line. There was a TV, and when I was a kid, I was the remote. But then we got cable, and then we had a remote, and Dad had the remote. So what was being consumed was easily being controlled. I remember my sister wanted her own telephone line.
12: Sure.
22: And she got it. But she was warned. It was going to start creating some issues. It was going to get disconnected. It got disconnected. So the ability to control has been lost.
12: You're right.
22: It's uncontrollable.
12: It is totally uncontrollable by design.
22: Yeah, so it'd be like taking a lollipop from a baby. It's just, it's not going to happen. I mean, you can give $1 billion, you can get this, you can get that, you can do whatever you want to do. It's out of control.
12: I agree.
22: I've got a Facebook problem. I am trying to cut back on Facebook.
12: It's hard, right?
22: It's hard. So anyway, that's my thought. It's uncontrollable. When we had the ability to control something, that was back in the past.
12: Yep.
22: When the parents had control of what went into the house. Anyway, thanks, Shay.
12: Yeah, thanks, Shay. I agree. And I think when you talk about social media in particular, it is by design uncontrollable, right? I mean, that's what kind of what the internet is. The internet was built as, you know, an unregulated, like, there's things that happen on the internet, as we all know, that can't happen anywhere else, but we have no way of controlling it. I mean, the stories come out constantly. They found, like, what was it, 200,000 bots that patrol on X that are run by China. They're automated in the whole, but I mean, you don't know. Like, the whole thing is fake. It's fabricated. You shut down one, another one pops up. You can't, I don't know how you control it. I think, you know, if you can continue to hit these companies financially, that's all they care about. They've told us that. So maybe you can bully them through financial penalties to doing the right thing, but you're never, oh, we'll put in a ban for kids under 16. Please. Kids under 16 already have a way to work around that, right? It's a nice idea. I get it. But is it actually going to accomplish anything? No, probably not. Colin, you're on the air. Hi, Colin.
0: Well, if they get rid of it, how am I going to talk to my kids anymore? Because I can't chat with them any other way. That's
12: really?
0: Not quite true, but no. I'm just kidding. A lot of parents I know, though, that's like their only form of communication is social media. They're texting their kids all the time. I still hang out with my kids, and we still talk in person, so that's cool.
12: That's good. That's good, yeah.
0: Two comments. The whole idea about these data centers, I don't understand why we don't just, like, if you're going to build one, the power plant has to come first. You have to create 50% more power than you're going to use. The rest goes to the grid. That would be a simple formula. Just say, if you want to be here, this is what we need to do. I don't know what those numbers would be, but I think that's a main problem is, well, the power, if you're going to be here and use our land and whatever, let's give back to the grid. Let's give back to the community, whatever. Somehow figure out a framework to do that.
12: Yeah, for sure.
0: And another thing about social media is, every parent listening, please sit down tonight with your kids and watch Social Dilemma. It explains the algorithms. It explains the chemicals in your brain. It talks about addiction. It talks about how this was all created to do what it is doing and the things that we're complaining about. It was done on purpose. I blew my mind. I had no clue that it was that bad as it is. I believe it's on Netflix.
12: It's great. You're right. It's a good one to watch. And it goes back a while, Colin, but not a bad idea at all. Okay, let's go to Steve here. We've only got a minute, Steve, but go ahead.
1: That's why I like radio so much.
12: Yeah, we'll control that.
1: You got to stop what you're doing to watch it with radio. 2/3 of the people listening to you right now, Shay, are busy doing stuff.
12: Doing stuff. Yeah, you're right. Yeah, you're absolutely right.
1: And to the advertisers, we can't fast forward through the commercials. We actually listen to the commercials.
12: That should be
1: the number one selling point of radio. Anyways, are you old enough to remember GWG Jeans?
12: Of course. Great Western Jean Company, yes. Yeah.
1: Yeah, that was made out of Edmonton. And White Stag for the ladies, which was a higher-end clothing line. Victoriaville hockey sticks, Dose skates. All this stuff was made in Canada when we had a 13% manufacturer sales tax and half the population. So my point regarding Trump is we sort of did this to ourselves.
12: We did.
1: So I used to go to Willie's Hamburgers on McLeod Trail, but then came McDonald's on 39th, and it killed Willie's. And that was a very sad day for me because they had a better product in my mind. So can we shop Canadian? Yeah. This weekend, instead of going to KFC, there's a better product out there from Atlantic Canada called Mary Brown's Chicken.
12: I've heard of that.
1: What do we make in Canada? And then just decouple from not just the United States, but from the rest of the world.
12: Rest of the world, support
1: the
12: local.
1: The last one was Sunny Boy Cereal made out of Camrose.
12: Was that made out of Camrose? I didn't know that.
1: Yeah, you can't find it. So you can buy it online, which I have to do. But I sell, you know, I'm an 8-year-old boy. I'm still eating cooked cereal every morning.
12: All right.
1: It's 25 cents a serving.
12: Thanks, Steve.
1: My thoughts.
12: He's right, though. He's right. You support local, you know, more than ever. And in terms of putting ourselves in this spot, yeah, we became very complacent and reliant on the United States because it made sense. It doesn't anymore.

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1: All right, Shay Gannum with you again today as we continue this conversation about the back and forth with Canada and the United States over tariffs and all the rest of this stuff. And as it often does, it got a little silly yesterday and then really silly last night. But I think it sort of got personal, right, between Ontario Premier Doug Ford and Donald Trump, the President of the United States. And you've probably heard this, but in response yesterday, Doug Ford just went off. He gave an all-time epic press conference, just insult after insult after insult, personally, about the U.S. president. Here's some highlights from Ford's newser yesterday.
2: I'm not going to take any advice off a guy that's the king of bankruptcies. You know, your own people, President Trump, don't even like you. And they're going to speak loud and clear when it comes to the midterms. And if I was allowed to, I'd be down there door knocking. I've dealt with guys like you my whole life. And guess what? You all become losers because you're a loser. I have more courage, more brains in my baby toe than he has in his whole body. I've been in this game a lot longer than he has. I got skin on me like an alligator. And you think an insult from him hurts me? Well, bring it on, buddy. I'm ready. Bring it on. I have a lot of real estate on my ass, so he has a lot of room to kiss my ass.
1: Trump, of course, you know how Trump is. He's not going to... That won't go unnoticed, and he won't let it slide. And he responded and carried on about what a loser Doug Ford is and how he paled in comparison to the great, his great brother, Rob Ford, which is an interesting comparison. I think most Canadians would agree. But nonetheless, and on he went. And then he said, you know, he is the, he referred to Doug Ford as the less charismatic, intelligent, and overall unimpressive brother of the late, great Rob Ford. So that's how bad it got. And then Trump decided to take it another step further and said, I think we're going to change the name of Lake Ontario to Lake America, in that we don't expect to be doing much business with Ontario any longer. Thank you for your attention to this matter, President Donald J. Trump. Now, he's tried this before, renaming the Gulf of Mexico to the Gulf of America. Google Maps went along with it because they're smart and they know that doing something like that will win them great favor with Donald Trump, and he'll give them.

0: And I think the consensus, and we heard that from a lot of callers already this morning, is no. Probably not. It's probably not. It may feel good, and people may think, hey, it's nice. Give it to him, Doug. But not everybody agrees. Now, I don't know if Doug Ford got a phone call from the Prime Minister or the Prime Minister's office last night. I don't know if he came to the realization himself. I don't know what the moment was where Doug Ford decided that the kiss my ass and you're a loser and everybody hates you rhetoric was probably not the best way to go, but he changed his tune. This was him this morning, okay? It's pretty different.
1: Things got a little heated. It got a little personal yesterday between the president and myself, but I want to make a good deal for the American people, a good deal for the Canadians, and we're the two greatest countries in the world. We're each other's number one customer, and it's time to get back to the table and let's negotiate a fair deal, because it's hurting the U.S., it's hurting Canada.
0: So that was Doug Ford this morning on CNN with Wolf Blitzer. And maybe he's just playing to different audiences, because like I say, there's a lot of Canadians that are ticked off and angry. And maybe Ford was just reflecting that. Lisa Raitt, a former Conservative MP, and someone who is actually on an advisor to the Team Canada trade panel, the group that's trying to negotiate a deal, was talking about that this morning as well and saying, yeah, you know what, Ford, he's actually tapped into what a lot of Canadians are thinking already.
2: He gave the people what he wanted, Greg. They want to hear that. They think it's delightful. They like the fact that he says, kiss my, you know what, because that's kind of how people are feeling right now. They are very frustrated and they can't believe Donald Trump is allowed to do these things to Canada that he's doing. And so Doug is basically channeling our emotions and putting them out there. The problem is that the guy to the south of us has a lot of power and a lot of strength and owns a social media platform, and he's not afraid to make crazy threats like changing Lake Ontario to Lake America.
0: Yeah, so Ford's toned it down quite a bit. This is more from him on CNN. And, you know, I mean, this is all true, too, without the heat.
1: Well, I think it's a lot of rhetoric, because we're the number one customer to 17 states, number two to 12 others, Ontario alone. If Ontario was just standalone, we'd be the third largest trading partner in the world. Canada is the number one customer. I do not understand why he wants to attack Canada nonstop. We're the closest friends and allies. And make no mistake about it, Wolf, Canadians still love the American people. They love the U.S. They don't see eye to eye with the president by any means, but we love the American people, and I do as well.
0: And he makes a good point. You know, they're... The relationship is still important in so many ways, right? Think of defense alone. We'll talk about that in just a minute. Like, you know, that relationship is vital. Probably, again, like the economic argument, more so for Canada than for the United States, but for both. But for both. And it's been a long tradition and a long partnership. Does this harm that in any way? We'll have that conversation after this break.

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6: So, there are other considerations to have when we look at what's going on with Canada and the United States, not the least of which is defense. A long shared history of defense. Could this be altered, damaged, setback in some way? I spoke with Richard Shimuka, who's a Hub contributing writer, senior fellow at the McDonald Laurier Institute, who writes about defense policy, about just that this morning.
7: You know, nobody's talking specifically about defense, Richard, given everything that's going on back and forth. But, I mean, we have such integrated defense, and it's, you know, been that way for so very, very long. We hear the Prime Minister talk about the changing relationship, and clearly he's right. I mean, how far-reaching do you think this is in terms of defense? Or is it sort of in a bubble on its own, or will this, you know, that relationship be frayed there as well?
8: So I think there is already the start of a fraying. The problem is that I think the United States and Canada have kind of different views of how to look at defense. So Canada certainly sees everything as being fair game as part of this trade negotiation or trade war, if you want to call it, right? The Carney government is looking at every single lever it can get in order to try to get the best deal. And it's seen defense as part of it. Whereas the United States is a lot different. Security and defense has always been seen as somewhat of a separate area.
7: Yes.
8: Like, you know, they may look a bit of at a bit of having part of a trade, but the U.S.'s sort of view, and this goes beyond just this administration. This is, you think about Congress with both Democrats and Republicans. They see defense as, you don't mess with that. Like, you need to fix that, right? And that's what you've seen for well over a decade now. Various administrations say, look, Canada, you need to fix this. This is a big issue. You're starting to become a serious laggard in sort of providing for our common defense because you haven't spent enough. You haven't done these issues. So for quite some time within the Trump administration, kind of separate from any sort of trade negotiation or any areas, the U.S. government has come to Canada and said, look, these are some things you need to do. This includes putting more aircraft on alert and sort of providing a better sense of where your defense spending plans, because we operate at binational command. No other country has this kind of arrangement in the United States that our senior commanders can command U.S. troops and operate in North America. Nobody has that. So there's a bit of we need to work on this together, and you're starting to see the frays of that occur because what's going on at the senior political level, the stuff to do with the trade negotiations and the rhetoric and the rancor is starting to affect that. And I think that's starting to become apparent. How far it goes is a good question because I don't know that the U.S. government has really pushed that hard for some of these demands it has, right? It's not the focus, and it wasn't reportedly what sort of sank the negotiations in the past 72 hours here, but certainly it's something that if you make some bad, you know, make some decisions on this on Canada's side, it can really affect the outcome of the future of North American defense.
7: What kind of decisions do you think are being considered? We hear a lot about the F-35 contract, perhaps. Okay, you pull away from there. I mean, it makes sense. I think a lot of people would say, yeah, why would you want to do that? But that would come with huge risk, right? Like that. Like, you've got to be very careful about those decisions that you're talking about, right?
8: Yeah, so I think you can put tariffs up to 50% and then turn them off the next day, right? You can't change programs like this very easily. These are decisions that will have impacts or not five, you know, not even like 5 months. These are 5, 10, 15, 20, 30 year sort of programs, right? And the amounts of money that are sort of allocated to them, the resources in terms of staff capacity and capability, they don't just turn on a dime, right? So you have to be really careful how you sort of affect this, right? What I think is more problematic, maybe the part that Canadians don't fully appreciate, is that the threat environment, you know, what Canada faces internationally is changing, and it's starting to become pretty sort of threatening and dangerous, especially even in North America. You look at how China and Russia have developed a whole new range of long-range missile capabilities, both cruise missiles and intercontinental ballistic missiles. All those systems will have to fly through Canada, right? And the sort of, if you think about history, how, you know, way back in before World War II, Belgium kind of pushed back and said, well, we don't want to make sure that we are going to, we'll work with France. In the same way, and then you had the Germans go right through their territory. In the same way, you see our adversaries say, oh, this is great. If Canada's not going to provide, you know, adequate defense in this area, this is an easy vulnerability that we can exploit, right? So with that threat environment in mind, right, that you, if Canada sort of falls away from a lot of these new technologies that the United States has started developing, new programs are for designed for continental defense, it's going to make the problem of actually defending North America a lot more complex. And these are systems such as new advanced detection radars, space-based radars, stuff like that, that are they're intended to sort of give a much more better sense of what are the threats coming, how to defend against them. And if you don't, if we don't really work with the United States on a sort of the level that we have currently been on for the past, you know, 70 years, it can very easily turn into a situation that we just become a huge vulnerability for operating in this area.
7: I mean, that's the reality that we need to be aware of, is we're in no way capable of saying, okay, we'll go out on our own, right? I mean, that we're doing some good things and there's some positive signs about what we're doing with defense in this country. But at this point in time, I don't know if we're utterly dependent on the United States, but we're at least somewhat dependent on the United States, right?
8: Oh, no. We're utterly dependent on the United States because we barely have a military. Like, we have a 50-year-old fighter, essentially, that's doing NORAD duty. We have some radars that we're sort of spending on. And the reality is this, and I think this is the important part, as you kind of point out, is that even if we spend 5% of GDP, or even like 7 or 10% of GDP, things that are not even on the table, right? We probably still wouldn't be close. Because if you look at their adversaries, we're nowhere near the Chinese economy, right? We're nowhere, you know, we're not going to overspend Russia, who is spending on these long-range cruise missiles, partly because they use a lot of them in Ukraine, but could easily use them, put nuclear warheads on them, and deliver them to Canada or the United States. We're never going to meet that standard. That's just the reality, right? To some degree, this is what Canada faces as a strategic decision. Now, I know, and I'll be honest, like, I am no fan of how the Trump administration operates and been a longtime critic. Like, that's the reality. But, like, even what they're doing is not helping their own security and defense. Absolutely not, right?
7: Mm-hmm. Yeah.
8: But the reality is that we have to look a little past, on at least security defense on this area, we have to look past this administration, because the decision you can make now will affect our ability to defend our territory beyond the next 2 to 3 years of this administration, right? This is stuff that will have effects for 10, 15 years. And so, yes, I get it. We, you know, as a Canadian, we need to be, you know, working on trying to deal with the trade war, the sort of aspects of that. But this, in a way, goes a little beyond that aspect of it because of the nature of the security that you see.
7: Yeah, bigger picture. Does it sort of fit in the, you know, we've talked about it in a bunch of other ways, being, you know, less dependent on the United States. So working towards that, bolstering our own domestic capabilities and all the rest of this stuff, and understanding that's going to take a very long time. So continuing to work with the United States, sort of a two-track policy here?
8: I think so. But I think there's also a lot of allies. Think about South Korea, right? South Korea sits in a very dangerous neighborhood,
7: yes.
8: Right? They face China. They face North Korea, obviously, right? They are looking for places to produce, many cases, munitions and arms that look like American systems, but they want to be able to produce them at large scales. And these are allies of the United States who also feel really perturbed about their situation, right? And they want to produce munitions and other places in locations that are what's called strategic depth, where in areas where maybe their adversaries can't sort of attack them as well, right? And create secure supply lines. Those are countries we can work with easily to produce many of the critical munitions at a scale that would be far beyond what Canada alone wants to produce, right? And help them out and also provide security, right? We need to be looking a little beyond. I know the Prime Minister and has kind of looked at Europe a lot to sort of create a sort of a link. There's other countries out there that are really concerned of what's going on and want to find more allies that we can work with very easily. Will it replace the United States? No, but it certainly will de-risk our situation with the United States and provide more of a sort of stable foundation that we can sort of build our defense economies on and our defense systems. Because the reality is that it's not a binary question between everything and nothing in terms of all defense capabilities. It's always going to be a gray area where we're going to have to provide as much as we can and show that we are sort of a useful partner. Because right now we're not providing anything, right?
7: Right,
8: but
7: yes.
8: If we can say that we are going to have, look, we can adequately defend most of North American airspace with our fighters, with the new fighters that we're producing or buying, and operate at this really high level of sort of capability, I think it eases a lot of the tension that goes on, again, not just with the Trump administration, but other, you know, even with the Democrats, and say, look, we're doing our fair share. It's kind of hard to go to them and say, we're doing our fair share. He's like, well, no, you're not.
7: Yeah, yeah.
8: Right? And so I think you need to have a better story than this on defense, right? That you are actually providing it. Because I think what actually is starting to grate on a lot of, you know, Americans who are very sympathetic, we point back to Afghanistan, which, you know, the sacrifices we made in Afghanistan were profound, but it's like, okay, that's great, but you're not doing anything now.
7: And you probably couldn't do that again, right, Richard? I mean, realistically, we couldn't do the same thing we did in Afghanistan today.
8: No, and that's the thing, right? So it's always, I mean, I know it sounds horrible. It's that, you know, what have you done for me now? That's not to belittle any sacrifice we need to do, we've done. But given that threat environment, given that a lot of national security-minded American folk are looking at how the system is deteriorating, it's like, okay, that's good, but what are you doing now? Right, we need this now. Like, this is important, right? So I think that's a critical realization that more needs to be done going forward. Because if we think about this international system that is collapsing, not just the United States, and the United States is withdrawing, Canada does have to step up to some degree, especially if you're talking about the Europes or in Asia for allies and partners there.
7: Yeah, exactly. Richard, fantastic. Makes such sense. Thanks for spending some time with us today. Really appreciate it.
8: Thanks for having me.
7: So many considerations at play here. We'll take a quick break and come back with more right after this.
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20: From the National Newsroom of the Canadian Press, I'm Hannah Stoles. The union representing workers at General Motors says its members have voted overwhelmingly in favor of ratifying new contracts with the automaker.
21: Unifor and General Motors agreed on tentative labor contracts for more than 4,600 auto workers in Ontario, and union members voted on them over the weekend. The union says in a news release that the three-year collective agreements increase wages for full-rate production members to $50.20 per hour and skilled trade workers to $62.71 an hour during the life of the contracts. It says members in Oshawa, St. Catharines, and Woodstock voted 80.5% in favor, while members in Ingersoll voted 96.5% in support. John Kennedy, The Canadian Press.
20: Hydro One is apologizing after its outage map briefly referred to Lake Ontario as Lake America. The utility says the error is on a third-party mapping service. It says it's working with its vendor to restore the proper geographic name, as Ontario Premier Doug Ford insists the lake will remain Lake Ontario. Alberta separatists gathered outside the legislature in Edmonton, calling for independence and accusing Ottawa of ignoring the province's interest. The rally comes ahead of a fall referendum asking Albertans whether the province should stay in Canada or quit Confederation. Nepalese community organizers across the country canceled annual cultural festivals this weekend following devastated flash flooding in Nepal and China. The weekend would normally be spent enjoying the annual Tej Festival, a Hindu practice celebrating womanhood. Canadian Press reporter Lisa Laporte says organizers in Toronto, Calgary, and Brampton canceled their celebrations following the disaster.
22: The president of the Nepali Canadian Women's Society of BC says her organization canceled their event and decided to redirect $15,000 in ticket sales to humanitarian relief efforts.
20: Canada's federal government has said it will provide $5 million in urgent humanitarian aid to support Nepal. U.S. Treasury Secretary Scott Bessent is heading to talks with G20 finance ministers in North Carolina. Trade tensions, the Iran war, and high gas prices are largely expected to frame the meeting. Dolly Parton, the country music star who broke barriers and became a beloved national icon, was laid to rest over the weekend, according to her family. ABC's Hannah Batah has more.
0: The private burial taking place in Nashville, days after her death at age 80, following a brief battle with cancer. Dolly's niece, Lainey Mae Parton, sharing the news in a social media post, remembering her aunt, whom she called Granny. Lainey writing, "From the time I was little, my granny always had a way of making me feel like I was enough. She believed in me before I even knew how to believe in myself."
20: Parton was also remembered at a music festival in California this weekend, where Olivia Rodrigo and Sarah McLachlan dedicated McLachlan's hit song Angel to her. This is the Canadian Press. In sports, the Boo Birds and fans with paper bags over their heads made a second-half appearance Sunday at TD Place Stadium as the BC Lions rallied to beat the winless Ottawa Redblacks 45-24 in CFL action. The Lions, with their fifth win in a row, improved to 6-5, while the Redblacks slipped to 0-11. Max Scherzer rolled back the clock on Sunday, pitching seven superb innings of one-hit ball and 10 strikeouts as the Toronto Blue Jays completed a three-game sweep of the Seattle Mariners with a 7-0 win. The 42-year-old pitcher also passed Gaylord Perry for ninth on the all-time strikeout list. Canadians Denis Shapovalov and Leyla Fernandez both won opening round singles matches on Sunday at the U.S. Open. And Scottie Scheffler not only is the FedEx Cup champion for a second time, but he now leads the PGA Tour in career earnings at just over $130 million U.S. Tiger Woods had held the mark for nearly 26 years. From the Canadian Press, I'm Hannah Stolz.
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2: If Rivers Cuomo of Weezer were to walk past you on the street, you probably wouldn't notice him. If you did, you might think that this stranger kind of looked like Louis Tully, the nebbish accountant played by Rick Moranis in a couple of Ghostbusters movies. Chances are he'd be wearing skinny jeans, a t-shirt, a hoodie, maybe a baseball cap, indistinguishable from 100 other short, slight guys with glasses that you encountered that day. And that's just the way he likes it. But Rivers Cuomo is also a rock star, an unlikely sort of rock star that is extremely committed to being a rock star and doing things that he hopes will keep him at that level. He's highly educated, deeply introspective, very private, and always looking to learn something new, be it studying the mysteries of writing the perfect song, to computer programming, to intense forms of meditation, to careful study of the music industry. He does all these things. And one day he wants to make a Weezer movie, not a tour film, but some kind of actual movie. Weezer has been together for more than 30 years. There have been no breakups and no reunions. There really haven't been any official hiatuses. But Rivers has also taken up pickleball with a vengeance. He's a very good chess player, and he's fascinated with Japanese culture. What else can I tell you? PETA once voted him the sexiest celebrity vegetarian, although he does confess to hating carrots. He doesn't have a middle name because his parents wanted him to choose one when he got old enough, but he just never got around to it. Fox filmed a pilot for a TV show based on the years Rivers went to Harvard, and once he had a pet squirrel named Mr. Peanut Butter. This is just a start. Think we can fill up an entire program or two with fascinating facts about Rivers Cuomo and Weezer? I bet you we can.
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0: freezer and Say It Ain't So from their debut album, the so-called Blue Record, and a song about learning his hippie parents getting a divorce. And if you've ever wondered about the line, wrestling with Jimmy, that's a reference to his brother who was born Leaves Cuomo. You know, hippie parents, right? He now goes by the name James, so Jimmy. James has actually shown up at a bunch of Weezer songs over the years. For example, there's a reference in My Name is Jonas about River's little brother. And that had to do with the time James was having issues with an insurance claim after a car crash. James is a professor of sociology, and he has taught courses in things like new religious movements. And I think he's still at UMass Amherst using the name James Kitts, Kitts being the last of his and River's stepfather. Oh, and James used to be a rhythm guitarist in a Kiss cover band. I think that's enough there. Hello again, I'm Alan Cross, and this episode, actually the next two episodes, are going to be very dense with information and trivia about Rivers Cuomo and Weezer, one of the most successful, and let's face it, nerdy bands that we've ever seen. There's so much to learn here, and a lot of it is quite, and I don't want to use the word weird, because that wouldn't be just. Let's just say that they're unconventional. Yes, even for a rock musician, Rivers Cuomo is unconventional, and the band itself is unconventional. Let's explore that, because the more we learn, the more we can understand Weezer. And like I said, this is going to take a couple of programs. We have to go back to the very beginning. Rivers was born in New York City. Dad was a hippie musician, and mom was a hippie. Why is he called Rivers? Well, there were two stories. First, his dad was a big soccer fan and was wrapped up in the 1970 World Cup when his son was born. And there were three players, Rivellino, who played for Brazil, Italy's Luigi Riva, and Gianni Rivera, who also played for the Italian side. So, Rivers, I guess. The other story relates to his mom. Since he was born in a hospital between the East and Hudson Rivers in New York City, and because mom could apparently hear one of the rivers outside her window, Rivers it was. He was raised in several Buddhist communities during the first 10 years of his life, before the family settled in Connecticut shortly after his parents divorced in 1975. It was an ashram called, I'm not making this up, Yogaville. This is where Rivers gained a stepfather named Stephen Kitts. When Yogaville moved to Virginia, everybody else elected to stay put. Rivers' life was kind of normal for a while. He went to school, performed in a choir, and acted in school plays. He also, for a time, changed his name to Peter Kitts. That lasted for a couple of years in the middle 80s before he went back to his original name, but not before Peter Kitts appeared in one of his very first bands, a glammy metal group called Avant Garde. They played maybe six shows before Peter reverted to Rivers and the band moved out to Los Angeles. Avant Garde didn't last very long. They changed their name to Zoom and then broke up in 1990. Rivers enrolled in college, kept writing music, and for a while worked as a roadie for a band called King Size. He also had a part-time job at the famous Tower Records on Sunset Boulevard. This gig was very important because this was the time when alt-rock was starting to assert itself. Working in the record store exposed him to the Pixies and Nirvana, Sonic Youth, and Nine Inch Nails. It also introduced him to fans of this music, and that's how he met drummer Patrick Wilson. Weezer was officially formed in 1992, but they weren't called that at first. It was Rivers, Pat, bassist Patrick Finn, a co-worker at Tower, and guitarist Jason Cropper. One of the names they considered was 60 Wrong Sausages. They even recorded a four-track demo called The Cholesterol EP, but that went nowhere. There were a few other songs, too. Check this out. It's 60 Wrong Sausages and The Answer Man. Now, remember, in a few months, this band would become Weezer.
1: Let's go out with something.

that's pretty metally, right? In addition to 60 Wrong Sausages, Rivers and Pat Wilson had a group called Fuzz. There was another project called Bush. No, not that one. They thought about the name Goat Punishment. Outhouse was another suggestion. So was Hummingbird and the Big Jones. Many, many songs were written during this period under whatever name. And if we have to narrow things down to the first proper Weezer song, it probably has to be this one. Recorded in a scummy Hollywood rehearsal space on February 16th, 1992. It's called I Can't Forget the Way.

That's a long way from where Weezer would end up in just a few months. Everybody moved into a house at 2226 Amherst Avenue in Los Angeles and spent hours and hours rehearsing in the garage. It was a pretty stark arrangement. There was no refrigerator, and the only thing they had to sit on inside was outside lawn furniture. They were so poor that Rivers would save pizza crusts in a fanny pack. He'd have a slice and then save the crust for later. The day they moved into the house, they got an offer to play at a club called Raji's, which needed more bands to fill out that night's bill. This was March 19th, 1992, and the headliner that night was Dogstar. And yes, the bass player was some guy named Keanu Reeves. If they were going to play that night, they needed a proper permanent name. And eventually, Rivers, Pat, Jason, and bass player Matt Sharp now went with the name Weezer, using the nickname Rivers had been given by his father. It's a reference to one of the characters in the old-timey movie serial, The Little Rascals. From that moment on, Weezer played a lot of gigs in and around Los Angeles in 1992 and 1993. Rivers had been talked out of forming a punk-funk band. He was worried that might crash the band's chances. Again, it was the early 90s. The more alternative-sounding Weezer got, the more emphasis was placed on authenticity. And, you know, if word ever got out that Rivers was a formal metalhead, it could be death for the group. Eventually, though, that was never a problem. Songs like this started to emerge. This is the band's third practice shot at this one.

0: Even though songs like that would eventually become hits, Weezer was having trouble getting people out to their gigs. More demos were recorded, with a third one, the tape fans call the real demo, catching the attention of Todd Sullivan, an A&R guy for Geffen Records. After many long discussions, and after considerable pushback from Sullivan's bosses at Geffen, Weezer signed a deal on June 25th, 1993. And this brings us to the recording of the debut record, the Blue Album. And we'll pick it up there in a second.
1: You say you can't imagine your child being diagnosed with cancer, but you can. Imagine thinking your child has a tummy ache, but it's actually a tumor. Imagine some kids are headed to practice, and yours is headed to another procedure. Imagine every week there's yet another appointment and another payment you can't afford. Imagine losing your job, losing your home, and then losing it all.
2: We can't conquer childhood cancer until we confront it. Donate to Childhood Cancer Canada, and let's face the unimaginable.
3: Excuse me, madam. I was just noticing you over there at, you know, the bar, and just thought I'd come over. You know, I own my own sailboats. It's true. A whole sailboats. And then one time I was, you gotta go now? Okay. It was nice to getting to know you.
4: A couple of drinks doesn't turn you into Casanova. 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
0: When Weezer signed to Geffen and were asked who they wanted to produce their debut album, they said, us, we'll do it ourselves. Which was pretty ballsy considering that this was a major label and they were just a bunch of guys in their early 20s. So the answer there was a firm no. Give us some names, said the label. Someone in Weezer said, you know, we really like the Cars. Get us Rick Ocasek. That was meant as a joke. No one really expected it to happen. Yet Rick turned out to be into it. And on August 11th, 1993, the band flew to New York and recorded a practice demo with the lead singer of the Cars. They got along great, and Rick was the guy. Weezer was back in New York in August for about 6 weeks, recording at Jimi Hendrix's Electric Lady Studio. More than a dozen songs were recorded, including one particular song that Rivers absolutely hated because he thought it was just cheesy. Rivers had written it on June 25th, 1993. He'd met a guy at college who lent him a small synthesizer because Rivers wanted to try recording a goofy new wave type song. The chorus came to Rivers, and he sung it in time to his steps as he walked through the college campus. The subject was the band making fun of his friend Kyung Hee. He did not like that his homies were dissing my girl. The rest of the band and Rick Ocasek loved the song. Notes started appearing around the studio that read, "We want Buddy Holly." Eventually, Rivers caved, and not only was the song recorded, it made the album. And not only did it make the album, it was a single. And not only was it a single, the Happy Days-themed video directed by Spike Jonze became legendary. It has become the most performed song in Weezer's history. Now that we all know the official version, let me play you something else. This is another demo. It's slower than the final recording, but that's the way it works with songwriting. You start with an idea and then build on it.

couple of things about that song. There was originally no mention of Buddy Holly and Mary Tyler Moore in the lyrics. The name checks were Fred Astaire and Ginger Rogers. When they recorded it for the album, it was performed at more or less the speed of the demo. It was sped up later during the mastering process. So what we've been hearing all these years is not how the band intended it to sound, at least at first. And finally, it was released as a single on September 7th, 1994, which, by the way, would have been the real Buddy Holly's 58th birthday. The Blue Album itself was released on May 10th, 1994, and the band that went into the studio was not the same one that came out. Guitarist Jason Cropper left the group during the recording sessions, and it's unclear what happened because there are, well, legal issues surrounding his departure. One story is that he was asked to leave because he'd just found out that his girlfriend was pregnant and Jason wasn't taking it well. And this wouldn't do, because anyone in this band had to be in it 100%, and there was no way that Jason could be a proper partner and father if he was in Weezer. So Jason was asked to leave. There was some animosity at first, but Jason would say, 20 years later, that this was definitely the right decision. Brian Bell, a fan from the group's early days, was invited in. It's also unclear if all of Jason's guitar parts were re-recorded for the Blue Album. And even though Weezer was feeling pretty insecure because of all the drama, they really shouldn't have been worried. The Blue Album started to sell and sell and sell. At last count, worldwide sales are somewhere north of 15 million copies. It also made the band money through its appearances in a number of video games. And here's a weird little fact. Buddy Holly was included on the installation disc for Windows 95. If you put the CD-ROM in the drive and look for a folder called Fun Stuff, you'll find it along with a song from Edie Brickell and New Bohemians called Good Times. I'm not sure why, but cool. Weezer had no idea that the song would be included in what was at the time the biggest software launch in history. Nobody in the band even owned a computer. And at first, they were furious because they weren't told. But given that Windows 95 sold 40 million copies in its first year, It turned out to be a pretty good bit of promotion for Weezer. Now that we've established the Weezer origin story, we can move into a bunch of different areas. And this is where we can talk about the leg. Rivers was born with two perfectly fine legs. But as he grew, his right one grew to be 44 millimeters, 1 3/4 inches shorter than his left. And that meant without orthopedic shoes, he would lean quite sharply to the right. With money he earned from the Blue Album, he embarked on some very expensive and very painful leg lengthening surgery in March of 1995. This involved breaking the leg bone and being fixed with a brace. That was followed by months and months of enticing the bone to knit itself back together longer, bridging that 44 millimeter gap. And to do that, screws on the brace had to be regularly turned, stretching his leg bit by bit with bone growth following along. There was a lot of physical therapy. He spent a lot of time in hospital under the influence of painkillers. And naturally, this had a profound effect on Rivers' mental state during a time he was supposed to be writing more songs for the oh-so-difficult second album. In September 1995, still healing and walking with a cane, Rivers enrolled at Harvard University to study classical composition. His studies took up a lot of time, and that also affected his songwriting. He tried to keep his hand in music, auditioning for a Harvard choir, but he didn't make the cut. He grew a beard and basically kept to himself. He found it really amusing that he would be in class with fellow students wearing Weezer t-shirts, and they had no idea that the guy with the beard, yeah, that was Rivers Cuomo. He did manage to write that second album, and here are some things about Pinkerton. When it was released on September 24th, 1996, about 2.5 years after the Blue Album, there were very high expectations. People wanted more of whatever Weezer was on that first record, and that's not what fans got. Pinkerton was a short, 34-minute album of material left over from Rivers' attempt to write a rock opera called Songs from the Black Hole. It was self-produced, darker, and reflected Rivers' disillusionment with the rock star lifestyle. The album covered former girlfriends, groupies, a fan letter, and his search for identity. The darkness also came from all he went through with his leg.
His leg affected his guitar playing, too. He couldn't stretch it out, so he had to write most of the songs on the album with limited mobility on the front

courage to strike up a conversation with a girl at Harvard on whom he had a big crush. He was just too shy. The song was written as a homework assignment for one of his music classes, and the title was inspired by hot sauce called Del Scorcho from a local taco place.

El Scorcho, one of three singles from the Pinkerton album. While the Blue record sold 15 million, Pinkerton originally sold less than one. That was just one problem. There was more. One day before Pinkerton went on sale, they were served with a restraining order from Pinkerton, Inc., the detective agency that was formed in 1850. And the problem there was federal copyright infringement. The company wanted $2 million in damages, plus a prohibition on selling, distributing, or advertising an album named Pinkerton. A spirited defense followed, including a six-page essay by Rivers explaining that this Pinkerton had to do with B.F. Pinkerton, a character in the story of Madame Butterfly.

Butterfly. The case was thrown out of court when the judge ruled that the Pinkerton Detective Agency was just being silly. Weezer toured behind the record through late 1996 through mid-1997. Everything had to be postponed, though, when Mickey and Carly Allen, two early fans who ran the official Weezer fan club, died in a car accident with their sister Trista. They'd been driving home from a Weezer show in Denver. When all the tears were dried, Weezer decided they needed a break. They were off the market for 3 years. Matt Sharp left the band. Rivers went back to Harvard, completing semesters in 1997 and 1998. And during that time, he played in a campus band called Homie for a while. They played a couple of shows with a rotating cast of musicians. But then, an opportunity. Homie recorded one song. It featured Greg Brown from the band Cake, Matt Sharp, before he left to form The Rentals, Adam Orth of a band called Shufflepuck, and Yuval Gabel of Soul Coughing. That song did get released as part of a soundtrack of Meet the Deedles, a comedy that was a, well, box office bomb. Even though it featured Paul Walker, Dennis Hopper, and Robert Eglund, Freddy from A Nightmare on Elm Street, but nobody cared. In February 1998, his studies at Harvard complete, Rivers moved back to L.A., taking in an apartment under a freeway in Culver City. He was still hurting from the bad reception of Pinkerton and felt that self-isolation was the answer. He unplugged his phone. He sealed out all the light by covering the windows with fiberglass insulation. And just to make it sure it was dark enough, he painted all the walls black. And for the next year, the only thing he talked to was his pet gecko. Rivers was very depressed. He didn't own a car either. And in L.A., if you don't own a car, you pretty much don't go anywhere. But he was very productive during this time. In that blacked-out apartment under the freeway, he wrote 121 songs. Some of those songs were later released as part of a series called Alone, the home recordings of Rivers Cuomo. Geffen refused to release that material for years because they didn't want substandard material sullying the good name of Weezer. But eventually, Rivers won in a war in 2007. And here's an example of what he wrote in that apartment under the freeway with the blacked out windows and black walls and a gecko. This is called Crazy One.

0: Rivers eventually found his way out of that apartment under the freeway. Weezer also found a new bass player. Mickey Welsh survived an audition process and got the gig. Still, there weren't enough songs in which the band was confident to make another album. There were some tentative steps into the outside world with some secret gigs under the old name Goat Punishment. One show was nothing but Nirvana covers. Then there was a show that was nothing but Oasis covers. It wasn't until after April 2000 that Weezer really kicked into gear again. Again, they'd never really broken up. They just sort of weren't doing anything. The thing that got them started was an invitation to perform at the Fuji Rock Festival in Japan. Rivers, fan of Japan? Okay. And that got them excited about making music again. In fact, they were so jazzed that they even joined up with the Warped Tour for 9 dates that summer. And this was interesting. They played songs from both the Blue Album and Pinkerton, plus a handful of B-sides, and up to 14 brand new songs that fans assume would be part of a third album. We'll get back to those in just a second. Things were about to get a lot better, but Weezer stayed its idiosyncratic self. We'll continue there in a moment.
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0: We can almost say that the Weezer we know today really began in 2001 when they released their third record, the one known as the Green Album for obvious reasons. But before we get to that, we have to talk about another lineup change. Mickey Welsh was out as the band's bass player. Already, he was in rough shape. He suffered a breakdown. Too many drugs mixed with some undiagnosed mental health issues. All fans knew in mid-2001 is that he suddenly left the band. The truth was, he needed to be checked into a psychiatric hospital. He was diagnosed with bipolar disorder, PTSD, and borderline personality disorder. At worst, Mickey, who was 6'2", was down to 140 pounds. There was a suicide attempt with a drug overdose. He was in a coma for a few days before being transferred to the psych ward. And this explains why we don't see Mickey in the Weezer video for Island in the Sun, one of the singles from the Green Album, because he was hospitalized at the time. Mickey was replaced by Scott Schreiner. Mickey would later make something of a comeback as both a musician and a painter, sculptor, and someone who works with found objects. And some of that art ended up on a line of Burton snowboards. In the end, though, Mickey Welsh died of a heart attack stemming from a suspected heroin overdose in a Chicago hotel on October 8th, 2011. The first single from the Green Album was entitled Hash Pipe. It was written about a homosexual transvestite prostitute. This is Rivers' description, not mine. And resulted from some experiments that he called his catalog of riffs. In addition to posting scans of letters and pictures of personal items, he posted a lot of musical musings online. And the music part was really interesting because the creation of a lot of this material involved plugging in a guitar, taking one Ritalin pill with 3 shots of tequila, and then going out into the backyard to see what happened. The fourth step, which sometimes came along, was closing his eyes to see if any songs appeared in his mind. Don't try that at home, even if it did work for Rivers and Weezer.

big hit for Weezer, and one their record company did not want to release. Rivers and the band had a big fight, but they ultimately won. And guess what? They were right. Hashpipe was part of a group of songs designated Summer Songs of 2000, tracks incorporated into their live sets as their comeback after, I guess we call it a hiatus, I don't know, was mounting. They were also part of an unofficial album that was intentionally leaked online by Rivers in 2001. There were at least four recording sessions made during rehearsals featuring 18 new songs and maybe two dozen more that were recorded live during the Warped Tour. They had an 8-track mobile unit capturing some of their performances, but most of what we got were soundtrack recordings. A few of those songs, like Hashpipe, did end up on official releases. This one, for example, would be heard in a finished form on the Maladroit album in 2002. This was another Ritalin and tequila experiment. Rivers had overdone it and was sitting in his dark apartment at 6 in the morning, foaming at the mouth. In his altered state, he started composing the song in his head. No guitar, no nothing. And he says this song was written in his head in all of 3 minutes.

0: back with a look ahead to part two of this profile of Rivers, Cuomo, and Weezer in just a second.
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0: We needed to spend the entire first half of this profile on Rivers, Cuomo, and Weezer dealing with some very deep background because, well, there's no other way to understand everything that came next without learning the unconventional, and there's that word again, foundations of the group. On part two, we'll skip through the band's catalog, talk about meditation, strange and wonderful marketing plans, Rivers' graduation from Harvard, some lineup changes, a bus crash, a 2-year period of celibacy, and a whole lot more. Once you get started with the Weezer rat hole, there is no end to it. 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We can meet up on all the social media platforms. 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And while you're there, sign up for the free daily newsletter. And don't forget my other podcast, Uncharted, Crime and Mayhem in the Music Industry. It's just like it sounds. True crime meets music. I think you'll really like it. I'll email... should go to alan@alancross.ca. Technical productions by Rob Johnston. We'll see you for part two of this Weezer thing. I'm Alan Cross.
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10: From the National Newsroom of the Canadian Press, I'm Hannah Stoles. Voting gets underway today in by-elections in three federal ridings, including what could be a close race in rural Quebec. Richard Martel won a tight three-way race in 2025, beating the Liberal and the Bloc Quebecois candidates by about 1,500 votes. Elections are also being held today in the Toronto riding of Beaches East York and in North Vancouver Capilano. Unionized workers at General Motors have overwhelmingly voted to ratify new three-year contracts with the automakers. The deal raises top production wages to a little more than $50 an hour and skilled trades wages to $62 an hour with 3% annual increases. The union says GM is committing more than $1 billion to Canadian plants. Premier Daniel Smith avoided the topic of provincial separation at an anniversary celebration of becoming a Canadian province. Smith marked the anniversary in a short speech at a celebration in Calgary's Heritage Park, saying Canada recognizes the province's importance.
11: We are Canada's economic engine. More than ever, Canadians understand what Alberta brings to the country. The world needs what Alberta has to offer. Our energy, our resources, our skills, and our expertise are in high demand. They are helping Canada's economy.
10: Alberta officially became a Canadian province on September 1, 1905, with weekend celebrations ahead of the province's birthday on Tuesday. It's a race against time to locate the 3,000 people still unaccounted for following the rushing floodwaters along the Nepal-Tibet border. ABC's Lionel Moyes reports.
12: As rescue crews deal with monsoon downpours and dangerous terrain, trying to locate survivors in Nepal and Tibet. Entire villages have been destroyed, with homes and villages buried under mud. Rescue teams are using bulldozers to comb through the rubble. The Red Cross estimates more than 90,000 people have been impacted by this disaster. Lionel Moyes, ABC News, New York.
10: The United Arab Emirates says its Air Force intercepted an Iranian drone over its territorial waters today. The incident came after U.S. forces on Sunday struck Iranian rocket launchers on an island, breaking a lull in fighting in the war that's lasted more than 6 months. There are no reports of damage. And the trial of the man accused of being involved in the murder of iconic rapper Tupac Shakur in Las Vegas in 1996 will head to the jury today for deliberations. ABC's Alex Stone is at the courthouse in Las Vegas.
13: Today, jurors will hear closing arguments here and then will begin deciding if the only man ever charged in the 1996 murder of Tupac Shakur should be convicted or is not guilty. The trial was expected to last a month or longer, but testimony took less than 2 weeks. Prosecutors say jurors should convict Dwayne Davis based on years of claiming to police in a book and interviews that he was involved in Shakur's murder. But his defense team says he was lying to sell books, and without firm physical evidence, a jury must find him not guilty. Alex Stone, ABC News, at the Clark County Courthouse in Las Vegas.
10: This is the Canadian Press. In sports, the visiting BC Lions recovered from a slow start to defeat the winless Ottawa Red Blacks 45-24 in CFL action. The Red Blacks, who slipped to 0-11, were outscored 28-7 in the second half. The Lions, who have won five in a row, improved to 6-5 and share third in the West Division with the Winnipeg Blue Bombers. The Toronto Blue Jays swept a three-game series against the visiting Seattle Mariners with a 7-0 win. The Jays, with three wins in a row, are just 1.5 games back of the third and final AL wildcard berth. And American Scotty Scheffler is the FedEx Cup champion for the second time. His victory in the Tour Championship also moves him past Tiger Woods atop the PGA Tour career earning list. Scheffler has said it's not a fair comparison because of the big money in golf today. He says Woods is the main reason prize money started going up in the first place, and he adds that Tiger never played for a $10 million purse in his peak years. From the Canadian Press, I'm Hannah Stoles.
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13: Graham Richardson here in for Vashi Capellos this week, and welcome to the best of the Vashi Capellos show, where we take a look back at some of the top interviews and best moments from the past 5 days of news. Here's what's ahead on this hour of the program. Obviously, we spent a lot of time this week digging into the trade war, how talks broke down, what Canada's response means, and what might happen next. We begin with Scotty Greenwood, former U.S. diplomat to Canada, founder of Ottawa Street Strategies, a keen observer of the Canada-U.S. relationship. We spoke with her about what's been reported and why talks broke down, and the reaction from the American side, what it might suggest about where things are going from here. Then, taking a closer look at how Canadian exporters are impacted by Canada's counter-tariffs, we spoke with the owner of BC Wallpaper Company that has fallen through the gaps of federal support programs because he has too few employees to qualify for any of the federal measures. Taking a break from the trade war, a provincial election campaign now officially underway in Quebec. Voters there will head to the polls October 5th. CAQ leader Christine Frechette telling reporters this week Donald Trump is her principal opponent. We'll be joined by La Presse Ottawa Bureau Chief J.D. Bellavance for a primer on the race. And rounding us out this hour, Money Talk with John Klotz. We chat about back-to-school budgeting, getting kids ready for class without breaking the bank. All of that is ahead on the best of the Vashi Capellos Show.
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13: Program. I'm Graham Richardson, sitting in for Vashi Capellos on this Wednesday. I hope you're having a good day. It's been stressful. I don't know about you. I'm a bit of a political junkie, obviously, because of the job I do. And I've been having trouble sleeping. And it's in direct relation to what our two countries are facing. I can't put it down. I'm very concerned about the economy. I'm very concerned about the relationship between the two countries. And I appreciate there's a lot of bravado out there, but there's also a tremendous amount at stake. Someone who knows all about this, Scotty Greenwood, founder of Ottawa Street Strategy, former U.S. diplomat to Canada. She joins us now. Scotty, I'm not alone. I'm going to hazard to guess more Canadians are disturbed by this than Americans, but I will note that the coverage in America has been quite significant on this issue for a variety of reasons.
15: You're right, Graham. You're not alone. There is significant coverage. I'm one of the people that's with you in the worry, mm-hmm. You know, because when you think about it, a tariff war between the United States and Canada is truly a lose-lose proposition.
13: Yeah.
15: You know, there's no victory actually isn't in winning the war. It's in ending it. And at the moment, we're in an escalation mode, not in an off-ramp mode. And that worries me a lot for the sake of the economy, both sides of the border. Totally agree with you.
13: Is there that off-ramp you talk about? I read something about the off-ramp. The off-ramp back when they renegotiated NAFTA, apparently being, you know, being between Chrystia Freeland and Jared Kushner, and I'm sure Gerald Butts was in there as well. You know, like, do you see anything here where there, whether it's Jameson Greer and Charette, where there could be some common ground to turn this down and get a deal?
15: Interesting the way you frame that. I hope so. I mean, the game has changed a lot in what they call the White House season two of Trump, yeah. Right? You know, the first time around, it really was a trade negotiation. It was trying to get to a better trade deal. And now, this time around, it feels like on the Canadian side, there's a good faith effort to get a good agreement on trade. But on the U.S. side, it's increasingly just an exercise in sheer power.
13: Yeah.
15: And so the challenge, I think, is, you know, the goal here should be leverage. It shouldn't be revenge. So I think that the off ramp or the future lies in Canada exercising its leverage. And that is pretty un-Canadian, if I can say that. And
16: potash, oil, you think? Are we at that point?
15: It could be like there. Canada has all kinds of leverage if it chooses to use it. But up until now, the Canadian approach has been proportional, yeah, reasonable, rational, and that's that has served Canada really well. The question now is, is it going to work with this particular White House? Because this White House is willing to do things that apparently that inflict economic pain, if not catastrophe, on the United States. So, like, we have survived disagreements before. The danger now, Graham, I think, is repeatedly putting our economic foundation at risk. And that's what I worry about. And I hope we're not going there. I hope you and I are too pessimistic and actually this will all be okay, but I worry.
16: Yeah. And I guess the problem is as well is if you take the president at his word, which is a challenge, he just does not see it this way as mutually beneficial. You know, the ripping off stuff, the deficits, you know, like today's out saying Canada's got to be taught a lesson like we're a child, you know? And so I don't know if he necessarily cares about economic benefit. I think he cares about winning, because if you would know this better than me, but if I read some of the Republicans in those states that are close, particularly border states, they are very concerned about how this is going to turn and how it may affect the midterms.
15: Oh, absolutely. And anybody who's paying attention to the economy is really worried about the debt and deficit, really worried about inflation, and really worried about trade war spiraling with the most important economic partners that we have in the United States. But, you know, to your question, I don't think it's about winning for the president. I think it's about attention. Mm. You know, the aim in a trade war really isn't that one side wins. The aim, you know, you've got to get to a place where you've got an economy where both win.
16: Not to be too nationalistic, I would argue Carney is hoping for that and has said that many times. It's just the other side has not, right?
15: Yeah, the prime minister is navigating this remarkably well. But, you know, Canadians are mad right now. Like, just
16: no, angry. it's like nothing I've ever seen. It really is. Yeah.
15: Yeah. But, you know, the case for economic cooperation, when you think about it, is really overwhelming.
16: Yeah.
15: And certainty is what creates value. Uncertainty is what carries just a gigantic price. And so this period of uncertainty, is incredibly problematic for both countries. And it's, you know, as good as it feels to just get revenge for all the insults and the, you know, all of that, it's better to just have leverage and just like get through this and get to the other side, hopefully with some kind of an agreement intact.
16: Yeah. And that obviously would be the beneficial end game, but you know, and we're going to listen to Gavin Newsom with Vashi last night. And look, he's a partisan. But, you know, the way he is talking is that this is the final throes before lame duck. This is not 2024. And that he believes Trump is going to reverse himself on these things quite quickly because of what he's facing from his own party. Do you think he's too optimistic?
15: That's pretty optimistic. I mean, look, I hope he's right. I hope that there's a reversal. I really do, and that would be good for the United States of America if that comes about. But it's equally possible Graham, that rather than Taco Tuesday, you know, what you get is the president officially notifying trade partners in writing of pulling out from the agreement, from the USMCA.
16: Yeah.
15: And if that's something that the agreement gives the, you know, any one of the three countries, US, Mexico, Canada, the authority to do, you can pull out at any time with 30 days written notice. And if that occurs, I think the big risk is, I think, you know, Mexico, Canada will be fine. Mexico, US, I think will benefit, but Canada, US, will suffer. And that is a very difficult scenario for the United States. And I don't, you know, it's not, Governor Newsom is right that some Republicans are concerned about the economy. They're concerned about it for lots of reasons, including this trade war. But it's not all Republicans. And even the ones that perhaps disagree with the president won't dare say it before an election.
16: Right. Right. The fear factor. Yeah.
15: Yeah. It's legitimate. Right.
16: So what's next, do you think? Like, even if, forget the off-ramp, what do you think is next in this extraordinary time?
15: It's so hard to predict, you know? Mm-hmm. I mean, any prediction, you know, I don't know what the president will do because he doesn't know what he'll do, right? Hasn't decided yet. Mm-hmm. So I hope that cooler heads prevail and worries about the economy in the United States kind of cause the U.S. to stand down or find a common ground with Canada. I hope that's what happens. I worry that it's actually the opposite. So we'll just have to see.
16: Yeah. All right, Scotty Greenwell, we'll get some, both sides of the border need some sleep, and hopefully
15: right.
16: We turn the corner here and things improve. Really appreciate your time as always. Thank you.
15: Yeah, thanks so much. Appreciate it.
16: All right, Scotty Greenwell, founder of Ottawa Street Strategy, former U.S. diplomat to Canada.
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4: Welcome back. I'm Graham Richardson in for Bashy Capellos. We're getting some details now from both businesses and also from government about these relief programs. Everything is rushed out so quickly that, you know, it's difficult also because Parliament's not sitting to get details on what exactly people can apply for and how. Some of the businesses are saying that this relief has been targeted to companies that are larger than 10 employees. And a lot of these small companies that export to the United States don't qualify. They're smaller than 10 employees. Blaine Marinuk is the president and co-founder of West Coast Walls. They make peel and stick wallpaper. He joins us on the line from Abbotsford. Hi, Blaine.
5: Hi, Graham.
4: Tell me what you do and how the tariffs are impacting your business.
5: We design, produce, and ship wallpaper and decals, stickers, primarily North America, but also worldwide.
4: So when you're doing, when you're into the United States, what kind of numbers are you looking at with these 338 tariffs?
5: Well, about 35% on average of my monthly revenues are from the United States. And the tariffs hit all my products. And so everything that I ship now to the United States is subject to those tariffs.
4: What was Friday night like for you? Not great, eh?
5: Oh, gosh. You know, I described it to someone as someone telling you you're going to have a terminal illness diagnosis on this date, and then you find out, no, you don't. Yes, you do. No, you don't. Yes, you do. And then finding out, oh, yeah, yeah, you actually do. So it was
4: you probably let yourself, like the rest of the country, you probably let yourself get optimistic with the messages coming from both sides that they were close, right?
5: Yeah, although I read between the lines a little bit from the Canadian response at the time, and it seemed much more guarded than the proclamation that came from the state. So I was cautiously optimistic. I think mildly more hopeful is there a better word.
4: Yeah. So can you get help from the government? Can you get access to these relief programs as far as you know as of now?
5: Very little. In fact, this is probably my biggest complaint is I know that the government can only do so much. I'm not asking them to do everything, but I think what's missing from the grand announcements we hear from behind the podium in front of a press gallery is that there's a huge chunk of people like myself that don't qualify for a lot of these programs. I'm not quite big enough, apparently, and by my own research from Stats Canada, there's something like I think 30 or 40,000 businesses that export to the United States, of which a good chunk of them are small businesses like myself. And I have only 4 full-time staff. I don't meet the threshold for, I don't think I meet the threshold for any application other than one, which is very beneficial. And I have applied and hoping to hear back soon, and that's to help work sharing. And that's a temporary relief so that I don't have to lay off my staff. It just allows them to continue working part-time, and the government helps with the rest of the salaries. So that's welcome. If I might add, one thing that I've been hearing a lot about is, you know, we need to expand our horizons and look elsewhere other than the United States. That's true. But it's very difficult for a small business like mine to do that. without some sort of help.
4: Of course.
5: And I can't do it.
4: You can't just, you should just export to Asia more. You can't do that on your own when you've got a small company, right?
5: No, it's not easy. And there are programs that help. But again, you have to apply for tens of thousands of dollars in help, or you have to have a certain size, and or you have to wait 90 days for your application to be reviewed. It's I might not be around in 90 days.
4: Yeah, yeah. So if you had 11 employees or 10 employees, you'd have much, what would be available to you?
5: Well, there's interest-free loans. I think Minister Jolie said they were forgivable loans, but they're not. They're actually kind of, you know, some of it might be repayable, some not. 10 seems to be the threshold, and there's also revenue thresholds for different grants as well. So it's not really small business. It's, well, it is small business, but it's not small like mine.
4: But just don't be too small. It seems ridiculous, yeah. Right? It seems ridiculous. Like, you know, four versus, like, I wonder why, like, well, look, I mean, the policy is probably in place because there are literally thousands of businesses and they had to do, you know, they had to do a cutoff somewhere so that people, yeah, I have no idea, but it seems like, you've got a legitimate claim here. You've got four people working in Abbotsford. You've got a big chunk of your business in the United States. These programs should be designed for someone like you. Have you heard anything? Have you reached out to your MP? Have you heard anything from people who, you know, about whether they're going to change the criteria and allow smaller businesses to access as well?
5: Yeah, I've reached out to my local MP, a classic fill in the online form, and we'll get back to you. I haven't heard back. I've sent emails to our premier and our ministers responsible here, pleading my case and asking for some sort of help. I haven't really heard back from them. And as you said, Parliament's in recess, so there's not a lot of attention other than through the media that you guys can put out there for people like myself.
4: We're going to raise this next chance we get with Finance Minister or whoever. Like, we've got smaller businesses that are getting no help. That can't stay the same. So we will obviously raise it when we can, because, you know, as everybody knows, anybody who's ever been in business anywhere or worked with businesses anywhere, smaller ones are just as important. Maybe not by dollar size, but certainly for families. And it just seems, it almost seems arbitrary at 10. I'm assuming there is some kind of a policy decision, the discussion inside saying, if we go below this number for employees, it's going to be too hard to administer. But they got to figure something out here, because I can't imagine how many other smaller businesses like yours there are. There's quite literally thousands.
5: Yeah, there's actually tens of thousands in Canada. You know, during COVID, the government reacted and kind of waived a lot of the qualification rules just because they knew it was an exceptional circumstance. So when governments make programs like this, somebody has to draw a line and say, well, you have to have 10 employees. These are a little bit extenuating circumstances. This is, you know, not something I didn't bargain for. And, you know, the other thing, too, about small businesses, which a lot of people that don't know, when you start a small business, there's actually very little funding available from banks or governments. When you're trying to start small, you have to bootstrap. You have to pay out of your own pocket, your friends and your relatives. And, you know, I've personally put in a lot of money to make this company what it is today. And the risk of losing it is not just losing a job or losing the jobs of my staff, but losing my investment as well. And it hurts me just as hard, if not harder, than a bank would if they lost the money.
4: If you don't get any help, how long can you hold out with this situation?
5: Oh, that's a really good question. I lose sleep at night about that.
4: I think
5: I have maybe a 3-month runway. And then after that, unless there's some other government help or some other changes to the tariff rules, you know, I'm looking at 3 or 4 months, and I don't know what I'll do then.
4: Mm. And how long have you been in business?
5: We started in 2019, so 7 years.
4: Yeah. It's a lot of blood, sweat, and tears, and stress, right? And stress. Really appreciate your time, Blaine. Wish you well. If anybody needs some peel-and-stick wallpaper and decal manufacturing in Canada who's listening, how can they reach out to you?
5: Westcoastwalls.ca.
4: Westcoastwalls.ca.
5: Yeah.
4: It might be a little help if people are listening, if they're looking for something.
5: Love to help people make their rooms look better.
4: Thanks for your time, Blaine. Good luck.
5: Appreciate it, Graham. Bye-bye.
4: Bye-bye. Brutal. It's not, you know, I get it. Like, you know, like, it's not like government's saying his business is not as good as another business. They have to draw a line somewhere. But like he says, this is very much like COVID.
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0: That was my third shot of tequila. How do I sound? 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

0: finance. I always joke that, you know, after 30 years, some odd years of covering politics, I still don't understand Quebec, even though it's right there. I still don't understand Quebec. So who do I call? Joël Denis Bellavance, Ottawa bureau chief for La Presse. Joël, good to have you on.
1: Hey, good to see you, Graham.
0: How are you?
1: Very good, actually. It's quite. I like, you know, election day call. It's very exciting. Lots of energy, lots of comments to get, and you can get a sense of where the campaign is already going while you watch this. When you watch the press conferences of each leader, so it's interesting on which themes they want to focus and some of the comments, some of the topics they want to avoid in this early days, campaign starting.
0: JD, the PQ, the Sovereigntists, it looks like in Poland. Is out front, and did it make a difference that they said they're not going to look at a referendum while Donald Trump is in office? How did that play in Quebec?
1: Well, there was a sense of understanding, but still, I believe that this will be a burden for the Parti Québécois because Donald Trump is really, really, but really attacking Canada these days. We've seen it again today. So he's going to be a dominant theme in this election. Who's being able to face Donald Trump with the federal government as an ally? So that, you know, if you look at it this way, that almost excludes the Parti Québécois because it wants to go in its own way. How can you build alliances with other provinces like Ontario or New Brunswick or Manitoba while you are presenting your case for a referendum later in that first mandate? So that's going to be a major problem for the Parti Québécois. So you're right in saying that the polls indicate that Poitiers-Plamondon is leading right now, but it would be a minority government according to some some seat projections. And I would argue that the campaign will show that Christine Fréchette, the Coalition Avenir Québec, should not be counted out. She's been very impressive over the last few days, even since she made the announcement last week with Churchill about Churchill Falls in Newfoundland, Labrador.
0: Well, and Churchill Falls, then the shipbuilding, and you know the Coast Guard icebreakers, and in Levy, and then overall, as the Trump temperature turns up, that's better for her and less so for the PQ.
1: Absolutely. So we could see a repeat of Mark Carney's scenario. The Coalition Avenir Québec was looking for a Mark Carney person. I think they did find that person in Christine Fréchette, and she gets along very well with Mark Carney, and she's focusing on the economy. And, you know, the image she wants to project is the one of calm, you know, reflecting on the problems and trying to reassure Quebecers that we're going to be okay in this big, big storm that is ahead of us. So, and she had a few good lines today during her press conference that I want to repeat. She said that the Parti Québécois essentially will be a part-time government because it will focus also on its plan to have a referendum. And already she's putting some good lines out there that forces the Parti Québécois to talk about sovereignty while they don't want to talk about it because they want to focus on something else. But it's going to be a very exciting campaign. One for the ages, I would argue. You could see a comeback from the Coalition Avenir Québec. You could see the Parti Québécois finish first, but with a minority government. Or you could see the Liberal Party trying to cause a surprise in this election campaign. So, and the Conservative Party also, Graham, is worth noting that the Conservative Party of Quebec, led by Éric Duhaime, could officially make its entry in the National Assembly for the very, very first time. So lots of stuff.
0: Lots of things going on. Yeah. Given the solid or the, like, none of those parties are dead, the Conservative Party is showing signs of success. The Liberals are not dead, of course. Could all of that split the sovereign or the Federalist vote, or is that just too simple? Like, is it more complicated than that?
1: There is a risk that this may happen if everybody's having a great campaign and it brings voters to be unable to make the decision about which Federalist Party could take on the Parti Québécois. But will have at least, during this campaign, that's what I'm told, three debates among the leaders during this election campaign. Not in English, unfortunately, but three debates in French. Mm-hmm. And so everybody will be able to plead for their case. And at one point, I think there will be a rallying cry for Federalists to rally behind a party that will bring stability in Quebec. Mm-hmm. And that's, I think, is an issue that we have to

0: mention is the fact that Quebecers in North America control really one government, and that's the Quebec government. Do they want more chaos there? Well, chaos is the rule outside of our borders, while Washington is waging war on us, while the Middle East is still in a conflict, and the war in Ukraine is still going on. I think that is going to be part of the reflection of voters. Who do we want to instill some stability, some continuity, and to be able to go through this storm, because it's going to be a heck of a storm ahead of us.
1: Yeah. When English people hear labeling concerns from the Americans, I would argue it angers them. It's like, don't tell us what to do. This is the way it's been for a long, long time in Canada, and we've come to accept it, embrace it, and it's part of our life. How does that kind of a message play in Quebec?
0: You mean the
1: the suggestion that the Americans at the table raised about labeling, about the French language, and about Netflix, and about protecting the French culture. How important is that? It sounds like an obvious question, but important is that in Quebec?
0: It is crucial because it is part of who we are. And I want to bring a point to you. I think that I was thinking about that this morning. I think also not only it's crucial for us, you know, French identity, but also I think Canadians realize it's part of their own identity that make them distinct from the United States.
1: Yes.
0: Preserving French is, I think, will become more of an issue for not only Quebecers, but also for people outside of Quebec, because it's a red line for the federal government. And I think people can be reassured that what makes us distinct is, yes, British Columbia's Rockies in Alberta oil, Saskatchewan flat field, Atlantic Canada lobster, and the maple syrup in Quebec. But what also is part of our identity as Canadian is the French fact as well. I think people realize that today, and think we can find that reassuring. And the fact that the U.S. has raised that again, I'm not surprised, because it was part of the, it was in black and white in the latest report of the United States Trade Ambassador Jimmy Greer that he tabled to Congress. They feel that the laws in Quebec is an irritant.
1: Yes.
0: But in black and white. I've read it. I've written about it. And
1: yes.
0: So to deny it today is like taking me in like a fool.
1: Yeah. And he said he tried to turn it down with the CBC and RDI yesterday, saying it was not a red line. But you're right. It was in their long list of irritants. They raised it at the table. I guess the question is, you know, did Carney torque it to justify the walk away along with other things, or was it a real new ask that they pushed harder on the American side? I guess we'll never know, because you've got spin on one side and then you've got the Americans on the other.
0: Here's my assessment quickly on this one. I think it was a combination of factors. The auto sector in Ontario, the fact that we couldn't sign any trade deals with anybody without getting the permission from Washington, and the French fact in Canada. I think it was all of that. Maybe not one more than the other, but a combination of those factors was a red line for Ottawa.
1: Yeah. Politics never boring, eh, JD?
0: My goodness, no.
1: Since Fife resigned, you're the statesman now. You're the longest serving bureau chief on Parliament Hill in the press gallery.
0: And guess what, Graham? The kind of news that we're writing about makes me younger every day.
1: That's it. JD Bellavance, Ottawa bureau chief for La Presse. Really appreciate this. Thanks so much, JD.
0: Thank you for the invitation, Graham.
1: Okay.
0: Have a good one.
1: Okay. Great guy and just a great reporter. Snapshot of Quebec. It's very, very important.
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1: Welcome back. I'm Graham Richardson in for Vashi. We are on our trade break for this segment. It is time for Money Talk.
2: Now, Money Talk. Money.
1: 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Those are the stats. 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
21: Hi, Graham. Always nice to be here.
1: Thanks for being here. And no pressure, but you're a Trump break. You're a tariff break today.
0: Good.
1: Actually, though, you know what? Paper supplies are on the Canadian list. Parents should know that. You know. Anyway, we don't need to get into that. But how can people prepare for this? And is there a way to cut? I'm assuming you're going to suggest there is a way to keep things reasonable at back to school times.
0: Absolutely. You know, by the way, it's hard to believe the summer's almost over. I mean, I stepped outside this morning. I felt a little chill in the air. I'm sure you felt the same. A little bit of fall.
1: Yeah.
0: And I think, you know, for families, you know, the return to school, it's exciting, but also comes with that big bill, right? And it's a bunch of expenses. They pile up and, you know, clothing, shoes, backpacks, technology, school supplies, lunches, all that stuff. And if the kid's going away to university, you know, perhaps residence or deposit for tuition. And this is the thing, Graham, each item looks manageable, but together it can hit your credit card pretty hard.
1: Mm-hmm.
0: And, you know, we've all had a lot of expenses in the summer. You know, maybe the kids go away or, you know, camps, traveling. So a lot of people feel unprepared. So I think, Graham, my message is really simple. Like, do not shop first and calculate later. You know, this is where the whole budgeting comes in. Decide what your family can spend, build the list, and then shop the number. And I think between you and I, the goal is not to make the first day of school perfect.
1: Right.
0: It's to start the year out without compiling a huge debt that follows you all the way till, you know, the end of the year kind of thing.
1: Yeah. And because as a parent, you know, that feeling, right? Oh, it's back to school. We got to get serious again. There's no more camps, no more lying around. So let's go to the mall or let's go to Amazon or whatever it is. And wrong way to do it. Think about what you need. Think about whether they really do need the sneakers or the new, you know, laptop if it's of a certain age or whatever, right? And then make your choices based on that.
0: Agreed. Like, I almost suggest like a 5-step approach. So the first thing I think a parent should do is take inventory. You go into the closets, look what's there, see if you have any last year's supplies. You know, do you have to get the kid a new knapsack or can you wash the old one? And, you know, also look at what's essential and what's, you know, what's needed. You know, you might need new running shoes, but do you need the premium pair? And I always feel, Graham, you got to set a dollar limit and compare prices and always set a little bit aside for that contingency, because the school may come along and say, hey, we're in this year, you know, we're taking them on a school trip to the aquarium or whatever. And,
1: right.
0: You know, we need some extra dough. And I also feel there's the opportunity to overspend. And you've alluded to this, right? Clothing, you know, that's where people really spend a lot of money, and technology. And I always say, you know, kids kind of, you know, grow, and you might not want to have the full wardrobe for the year, you know, assess as the weather changes. And technology, that's a big one. Does your kid need the most expensive computer out there, or will something, you know, perhaps a drop down less item, will that make sense? And, you know, Graham, we all get sort of alluded into these sales. I see them all the time. You talked about Amazon, you know, 30% off here.
1: Yeah, got to really jump, got to do it, right?
0: Yeah, but do you do it? Because remember, 30% off is 70% on maybe something you don't need to spend.
1: Yeah, yeah. So, I mean, I speak from experience, too. There's that guilt factor, like, in your mind, especially when the kids are younger, right? Like, oh, you know, he's got a rip in his jeans from last year. I'm going to look like a bad parent. You know, I better make sure he's got. And look, there is a sense of renewal in September, right? So it can be fun. You can do that, but you don't have to do all new all the time.
0: Well, that's it. And I think you should acknowledge the peer pressure. Like, there's some kids who are going to have nicer stuff than your kids. But I think if you acknowledge it, you kind of set your kid up and say, hey, look, you know, here's an amount of money you can spend for whatever you want. And maybe if you want to get the more expensive pair, maybe, you know, get a paper route or what? Maybe that's the wrong word to say. Maybe get a part-time job or something to pay for it.
1: Yeah,
0: I think that's it. And also, I think we want to turn this into an opportunity to make it an education. So I think kids should be involved kind of in the whole budgeting of this without kind of being made to feel guilty or feel the parents' angst about money.
1: Yeah.
0: You know, have the kid make a choice. Do you want, which knapsack do you want? And for a teenager, maybe set a budget and say, you know, if you get the really expensive shoes, you have less money to spend on clothes or whatever.
1: Yeah.
0: And I think there's an opportunity, and you also have the opportunity to teach your kids about needs versus wants.
1: Yeah.
0: That's a big deal because as a financial planner, that's what we talk about all the time. It comes into retirement planning, anything where you can sort of decide, do I really need it or do I want it?
1: Yeah.
0: And then, you know, the whole thing of delaying gratification. So these are just some tips. And the other thing that I think is, you know, here's something that I think about. So if you actually do a budget and you say it's $1,200 to get the kid or child set up for the year. What if you said, okay, I'm going to learn from this. It's $1,200, so I'm going to put $100 aside every single month for next year, such that when next year comes along, I'm not suddenly reaching for, as you say, the credit card.
1: Yeah.
0: You know.
1: And I will say, too, you know, like whether it's this or just a shout out to your industry, I think a lot of people are reluctant to talk to a financial planner because they think they're going to be told how they're doing everything wrong. You know, my kids were young. We were both working. You know, our debt was high, you know, all that stuff.
0: Yeah.
1: And I felt the same thing. My financial planner said, you guys are actually doing quite well. And here's where we can adjust here and adjust here and keep doing that. Maybe scale back on that. It was so helpful, peace of mind.
0: That's so good.
1: You know, and this is a mini version of that. Like what you're talking about is prepare for next year through the year. You know, in the news, we always used to run stories, and we still do, right? You've got to have an emergency fund. You've got to make sure you pay more of your mortgage. You've got to put away to your RSPs. You've got to save for your retirement. You can't do it all. You can't do it all. You've got to make some choices, you know? It always bothered me when we put those stories on the news about telling people, well, you've got to have three times your gross salary in your bank account.
0: Right.
1: Yeah, good luck. It's 2026, right?
0: So, exactly.
1: You know, and people feel guilty, right? Oh, I don't have that, and my credit card, I carry a balance. But a lot of it is small things like this and planning.
0: Exactly. No, that's great. It sounds like you got some great advice. And, you know, I feel the client gets the client does the heavy lifting. If the advisor comes along and they're just sort of saying, hey, you've done the heavy lifting. You've worked hard. You've put your money aside. Now they tweak it. And I think that's great advice. Not to, you know, why put someone down if especially if they've got the great foundation, as you were alluding to.
1: John Klotz, always great to have you on. Thanks so much for this.
0: Thanks, Graham. Have a great day.
1: You too. That's John Klotz, certified financial planner with some back to school tips. We didn't talk about funding our RESPs. That's another one that he could have talked about, but it's something to think about, especially when the kids are quite young. Even though they're a long time away, it as you know, as a parent, it creeps up on you very quickly before it's gone.
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21: From the national newsroom of the Canadian Press, I'm Hannah Stoles. Voting begins today in three federal by-elections in Toronto, Vancouver, and Chicoutimi, Quebec ridings. The Quebec riding is expected to be close, with Richard Martel winning a tight three-way race in 2025 by only about 1,500 votes. The Bank of Canada will be grappling with new tariffs as it decides where to take its benchmark interest rate later this week. Fresh data suggests Canada's economy grew at a rapid pace in the second quarter, but many economists expect that momentum to fade as the trade war with the United States re-escalates. Tony Stilo of Oxford Economics says he doesn't expect the Bank of Canada to react swiftly to the new tariffs.
22: The Bank of Canada has been always hesitant to then make a move on rates, so they might have to retrace later because things are so uncertain. And so I think that's why they've been on hold. And I think they're going to carry that.
21: Financial market odds are overwhelmingly in favor of a seventh straight rate hold from the Bank of Canada on Wednesday. The union representing workers at General Motors says its members have voted overwhelmingly in favor of ratifying new contracts with the automaker.
23: Unifor and General Motors agreed on tentative labor contracts for more than 4,600 auto workers in Ontario, and union members voted on them over the weekend. The union says in a news release that the three-year collective agreements increase wages for full-rate production members to $50.20 per hour and skilled trade workers to $62.71 an hour during the life for the contracts. It says members in Oshawa, St. Catharines, and Woodstock voted 80.5% in favor, while members in Ingersoll voted 96.5% in support. John Kennedy, The Canadian Press.
21: Users located in the United States will now see Lake America on Google Maps after the president signed an executive order to rename the Great Lake. It's still displayed as Lake Ontario in Canada, though the search engine will pull up Lake America as a result if users enter it. The U.S. Treasury Secretary wants to rally the world's largest economies this week. The focus will be on a range of issues intended to draw uncontroversial support, from economic growth to addressing mounting debt. The event comes shortly after hostilities renewed between the U.S. and Iran, and as trade friction with Canada spiked following a breakdown in negotiations. And musical remembrances of country music icon Dolly Parton continued over the weekend. ABC's Hannah Batah with the details.
3: The tributes continued at the Grand Ole Opry, which dedicated its show Saturday night to Dolly. And later, a star-studded tribute to 9 to 5, with Jelly Roll making a surprise appearance. Dolly was also remembered at a music festival in California, where Olivia Rodrigo and Sarah McLachlan dedicated McLachlan's hit song Angel to her.
21: Her family confirms Parton was laid to rest in a private ceremony outside Nashville. This is the Canadian Press. In sports, the Toronto Blue Jays, who have won 3 games in a row, have a day off today before a crucial 3-game road series against the Cleveland Guardians. The Jays trail the Guardians by 1.5 games for the 3rd and final AL wildcard berth. The Jays also play 3 games against the Kansas City Royals and the Athletics before returning home on September 11th. The Canadian Championship semifinals are scheduled to kick off this week with first-leg matches. The Hamilton-based Forge FC visits Supra de Quebec in an all-Canadian Premier League showdown tomorrow, while the Vancouver Whitecaps host FC Montreal on Wednesday. All 15 teams in the WNBA are off until September 17th to allow players to compete in the FIBA Women's World Cup taking place in Berlin, Germany, from Friday to September 13th. Team Canada, thanks to an 82-76 loss to an already qualified Australia squad in March, won't be competing in Berlin despite a fourth-place finish at the 2022 edition of the event. From the Canadian Press, I'm Hannah Stolz.
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6: Hello and welcome to the show today. I'm Lisa Wexler. David Cooper is busy at Burning Man, so I'm subbing in for him today. We have a fabulous show for you today. We'll be talking tech talk with Carmi Levy, our tech journalist, about the impact of the Meta settlement and more. Have you ever thought about the impact of divorce on your bank account and what judges require the minute you file? We've got an expert divorce attorney for that. My thoughts on the Lindsay Clancy trial, the mayor of Niagara Falls on the latest on tariffs, and a wonderful veterinarian who's going to tell us the real scoop, which is better, cats or dogs? It's time for Technology Time. Tech expert Carmi Levy, who is a technology journalist and analyst. He covers day-to-day stories. He follows the zeitgeist. He knows what's going on, and maybe he can help us decipher it, much less teach us how to use it.
7: Hi, Lisa. So great to be with you. Thanks so much for having me on.
6: I have to know, Carmi is short for?
7: For nothing. That is the name that appears on my birth certificate. My parents, my mom went to a lecture years before I was born, came home, told my dad the lecturer had this really cool name. His name was Carmi. One day we're going to name our kid Carmi, and here I am.
6: With a C, so it's not like Karma X, you know, no, X,
7: no,
6: you know,
7: it's, yeah,
6: right.
7: Everybody thinks it's a nickname because it ends with an I, and I kind of
6: right.
7: have to tell them, yeah. I've at various points, I've gone to parties with my passport just to show people because nobody believes me.
6: So you gave me a list, a fantastic laundry list, by the way, of possible tech top subjects to discuss today. The Meta thing about the almost $18 billion. We've been discussing ever since, you know, the story broke this week. And what I learned today that I didn't know yesterday was that It's not really $18 billion. It's more like $12 unless the other guys go along. Did you hear that, Carmi?
7: Yeah. Meta published the details of this settlement on their corporate blog. And basically what they've done is they divided it 70-30. So $12.7 billion will be paid out to the states who sued the company for harming kids' mental health.
6: Including over my home state of Connecticut, by the way, which is getting over $260 million. Absolutely.
7: Yeah, exactly. And this is money that will go toward youth protection, digital protection programming. So it's all good, and it'll certainly benefit kids for years.
6: I believe it when I see it, but okay.
7: Yeah, exactly. Yeah, right. I won't hold my breath because I'll turn blue. So 70% will go for over the next 10 years to the states that participated in the lawsuit. The remaining 30%, they called on TikTok and YouTube to join them, basically said, we're going to hold 30% back. And if you implement the same changes that we are, so putting in place things like time limits, night mode, school mode, getting rid of filters that make you look like a Hollywood star, all the things that have been determined to be toxic and addictive.
6: Well, not only determined, that their own experts told them were toxic and addictive, and they did it anyway, Carmi.
7: Exactly. And I think the most damning testimony in the first week of the trial, and sort of probably what convinced Meta to settle this before it got even worse, was one of their senior safety engineers had a direct line to Mark Zuckerberg, met with him over 100 times, continued to bring him reports that made it very clear this stuff is toxic. You are developing technology that's damaging to kids and to teens. And the last time he visited, Mark Zuckerberg sent him the report. Crickets. Didn't hear back from him. So they knew that this was happening, and they chose to look the other way and continue to double down on the addictiveness and the harm. So, this wasn't going to end well for Meta. And if they had lost this trial, it would have been a significant loss. They cut their losses and wrote a big check.
6: And did not technically admit wrongdoing.
7: That always bothers me, and that seems it's such a common theme in technology that whenever a tech company does something bad and then gets caught and then gets sued and they go to court and they settle or whatever, whatever sort of verbiage gets written around the settlement, they do not admit wrongdoing. And I'm like, you know what, really? If you were a Boy Scout, if you did everything right, you wouldn't be writing a $17 billion check.
6: Right.
7: I'm sorry.
6: Let's get real
7: here, people.
6: Not only it's also the same with sexual harassment suits. There's a lot of different, because you know what? And I say this as a lawyer, blame the lawyers. Okay. It's the lawyer's fault. They play CYA all day long. Oh, we're so afraid. We're going to admit fault. Like really people don't know that you're at fault here. I'm with you, Carmi. I find it morally repugnant, actually.
7: Yeah, and this is a company that has a very long track record of doing the wrong thing. I mean, we all remember Cambridge Analytica. That was also a watershed moment in when a company plays fast and loose with the rules around data privacy and stewardship. And ironically, part of this settlement includes money for the Cambridge Analytica scandal as well. So they're still paying for something that broke over almost 10 years ago. We know Mark Zuckerberg. We know his company. We know that this is what they do. This is how they operate. And finally, we're starting to see a modicum of accountability. And if this turns the tide and sort of forces people to recognize that, social media companies really don't have your kids or anyone else's best interests at heart. They would rather put profitability over safety. If it finally convinces us that, this is the reality and we have to hold them accountable, then this isn't necessarily a bad thing. I think this is an important moment in the history of social media.
6: We're chatting with Carmi Levy, our tech guy. We're tech talking. Here on The Last Show, I'm Lisa Wexler subbing in for David Cooper. It also occurs to me, and then we'll move on, but it just occurs to me that Mark Zuckerberg is a father of three daughters.
7: Mm-hmm. Yeah. What would he think if his kids were allowed to run unfettered across the platforms that he has created? I mean, I'm a father of three as well.
6: Are you?
7: And thankfully, my kids are just beyond, they're in their 20s. They're beyond that age. But we lived through that with them. And I worried every single moment as we allowed them access to these tools and then literally sat beside them and had conversations with them each and every day about what they were encountering and what they were thinking and what they were feeling. And so, know, that I would have that feeling, and every parent in my peer group, we felt and said this and did the same things, that it wouldn't occur to him that he'd want to protect his kids in the digital landscape. Unreal. And I know he doesn't really share that publicly. I really wish he would. I wish the guy had a soul.
6: Yeah, and his wife too.
7: Yeah, that's right. They should both know better, but apparently they don't. And shareholders, they're happy, because as long as the company is making money, they will continue to kind of buy into the mythology of Meta.
6: The fact that you could pay close to $18 billion and blink an eye and nothing. I think their profits this year are supposed to be $80 billion. We've been talking with Matthew Bergman on my other radio show. We're going to try and bring him into the last show. And he happens to be vacationing in Canada right now. And we can't get him on because he can't get a computer. He can only, whatever. Anyway, it doesn't matter. But he is the person who started the Social Media Victims Law Center. He brought the first civil case in California. Civil case, and that $4 million verdict, that was the impetus for Facebook to get real and their lawyers to get real. And as you said, it's not finished yet, because this was just the attorneys general. This was just on behalf of the states. This is not on behalf of the individual plaintiffs. They got a lot more coming at them.
7: I'm looking forward to seeing where it goes, and I'm looking forward to seeing those cases heard in court, because we're going to learn a lot more about what goes on inside the halls of Facebook, and it's going to be very embarrassing to the company and very illuminating for the rest of us.
6: I think it will be. We're chatting with Carmi Levy, who is a technology journalist, and because he writes about tech, he needs to know about what he's writing about. And I'm Lisa Wexler, and I'm having a grand time subbing for David Cooper. So what we're going to do is come right back. And we're going to talk about, you have all these yummy, wonderful things to talk about. I actually want to talk about Dr. Dre, who says he's using AI to produce songs, because I have a story I need to share with you about that. And I'm really interested in your thoughts on it. Plus, YouTube offering creators millions to not work with Netflix. What is that about? And reverse lookup service exposing millions of photos of people's faces. Again, stuff I don't know anything about. We're going to be right back, Carmi Levy. You're going to tell us about it. Stay with us.
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6: It's time for technology time, tech time, tech talk with Carmi Levy, our wonderful weekly journalist who contributes everything and anything there is to know about tech. And you and I are basically afraid to ask. So I'm Lisa Wexler. I'm subbing in for David Cooper today. Welcome back, Carmi. Hello.
7: Good to be with you, Lisa. Thanks for having me.
6: So you were saying that Dr. Dre says he uses AI to produce songs. First of all, for the uninitiated, you know, who is Dr. Dre? I mean, it's not Frank Sinatra. Who is he?
7: Dr. Dre is probably one of the biggest rap artists of all time, and he was responsible for driving rap into the mainstream. Up until he came along, it really had been kind of in the corner of the music industry. Thanks to him, he really turned it into a Billboard powerhouse, and he is rightly seen as a legend in the industry.
6: Is that right? Do you like his music?
7: I'm not really a fan of rap. I don't really listen to it, but I do love the fact that it's the poetry of the street and that it is, okay. It is its own urban language. So massive respect for it, even if I don't listen to it as much as others do.
6: That's a really nice way to think about it. I think that's a really magnanimous way to think about it. I hear most rap and it does something to my heart with this beep beep thing and I feel like I have to run away. But, you know, that's just me. But and I agree with you. Dr. Dre is a name kind of, you know, at the top of the genre. So when he says that he is going to use AI to produce songs, everyone's going to listen to that because they may copy him. What does he mean by that? And what does that mean for music?
7: So, you know, he was being interviewed by the New York Times. He was also speaking with Jimmy Iovine, who's a pretty notable music producer, kind of a legend in his own right as well. And they were talking about artificial intelligence's influence on the music industry. And, you know, he said that that he is, in fact, using it as part of his workflow. And the way he described it, he doesn't just sort of write a prompt and, you know, tell the app to create music for him. He takes something that he's already created on his own, so you know, as he has been doing for decades, and then he runs it through an AI tool or a number of AI tools to, as he describes it, see what the AI will do with it. And he doesn't see a problem with that. And of course, there's this raging debate in the industry, particularly in the music industry, over, you know, how you know, does this compromise the artistic process? Is AI music truly considered music? And from his perspective, as long as he's involved and engaged in the creation, the process of creating it, in other words, not handing it completely over to the machine, he feels it's fine. And he says there are a lot of other people in the industry who are also, they've kind of added AI tools to their toolkit, but they're not saying it. And he was kind of, you know, sort of sharing names of some artists who he believes are using it, but he will let them speak for themselves.
6: Did he name, he did name names.
7: So like one of them was Timbaland, who like also is a huge producer and composer. And of course, Timbaland hasn't said anything, but you know, it sort of, it casts a shadow because the, and I think the industry needs to come to grips with it in much the same way that a few decades ago when synthesizers and electronic music became a thing.
6: I was going to say, that's right.
7: Mm-hmm. How many musicians said, you know, that's not music. And of course, here we are. And it's, it, these are staple, you know, devices and technologies in the music industry.
6: They are. And remember when Milli Vanilli got caught lip syncing and, you know, and people felt, well, then you're not a performer. You're lip syncing. And I remember when Liza Minnelli was lip syncing when she was only dancing on the stage, but she felt like she couldn't sing and dance. And people were like, well, what am I paying for? I need you to sing and dance at the same time. So there's been this idea. That's why when I'm listening to this AI thing, I'm thinking, and recently there was a top 40 hit, at least in the States, that was an AI. So I'm thinking the marketplace is going to determine what they like to listen to.
7: Exactly. And I think I would caution our listeners to really kind of recognize that AI isn't a black and white thing. It is a shades of gray. So there's an entire spectrum of experience when it comes to using AI in the creative process. And that applies to music. It applies to movies. It applies to television shows and writing and all that. And so, you know, I think the sort of the key here is we have to ask ourselves the question, are we still part of the creative process, or have we handed that over to the machine?
6: So I have a story. You want to hear a story?
7: I would love to.
6: I was at a very exclusive dinner party 2.5 years ago in New York City. And it was so exclusive that I can't tell you who was at the dinner party.
7: Okay, it'll be our secret. Okay.
6: But there was an A-lister, and I mean A as an apple, A-A-A-lister.
7: We'd all know him, yeah.
6: No, really. No, I don't mean Apple. I Coldplay the door. No, I just realized that as
7: or
6: I said
7: Apple,
6: that.
7: The computer
6: no,
7: company,
6: not that
7: right?
6: person. Not that person. Okay. But, yeah, but like a real A-lister who walked in, and he happened to be with his wife. So I'm just saying, as a man, that's all you'll know. And it was a long table, and I was invited as an acquaintance of the host, but I have a big mouth. So we were talking, surprise, surprise. So we were talking in general. And the subject of AI came out. Now, this is 2.5 years ago. So that's already like 20 years in real history for AI. If you can imagine, ChatGPT had just broken. And I started out with a story that as a radio host, I produce commercials. And I had given some copy that I had written to be produced. And when it came back, the client said it sounded like AI and they didn't want it to run. And I said, there's no way it's AI. And I was wrong because the radio station was already subbing out the voice to AI voicing. And the client noticed it and said, we don't want to do it. And it had to be replaced by human voice. I started out with that story. And I said to the A-lister, who was a musician, out loud, do you think you would ever use AI to try and write a song? Well, you could hear a pin drop. There were 20 people at this huge, like, dinner table. And you could hear a pin drop. And his wife was so angry with me. She, in the classic expression, took umbrage at my audacious suggestion that her A-list, and I mean A-list, musician husband would even consider using it. She answered for him. He was thinking about it. She answered for him. How could you ask such a thing? He's a creative genius. What are you talking about? He would never use AI. And of course, I'm thinking, do I want to bury myself under the floor right now? As all the people in the room were staring at this complete newcomer who knows nobody and knows nothing. But there was nowhere to go. I was squished in. I couldn't really get under the floor. And he said, and then I said this, I said, Carmi, I said, well, I didn't mean create the whole thing. I was thinking kind of like as a first draft. This is literally what I said.
0: Yeah.
6: Like, you know, like as a first draft.
0: Kind of in the middle, yeah.
6: You know. And he didn't really answer the question. He more answered no than yes. He mm-hmm. said at that point he hadn't used it and he wasn't sure he ever would use it. And he had his creative muses. But let me tell you, major faux pas at a dinner party. Lisa Wexler, thank you very much.
7: I still think it's an important question to ask. And I think the vast majority of all creative industries, people are using it quietly in the background, just as a contributing part of the overall creative process. They're still running the show, but just like synthesizers and just like, you know, drum machines and sequencers and, editors and all that, it's kind of in their pocket and it's their option as the creative genius to pull it out of that pocket and use it when they see fit. AI in that regard is no different. As long as it's the human driving the bus, I don't think most people would have a problem with it. It's when we allow AI to do it for us with no human, that's when we've got a problem.
6: What is, thank you for that, Carmi Levy, what is reverse lookup? And what does it mean that a reverse lookup service exposed millions of photos of people's faces? What is that?
7: So reverse lookup services are, you know, you go online and you look for a human. You know, I remember I went to high school with that person. I wonder what became of them. So sure, you could Google them, but you could also use reverse lookup services to find things like addresses and photos and contact information, email addresses, things like that. And they're incredibly popular. Clarity Check is one of the biggest ones. And as you can imagine, they scour the internet and they scrape a whole bunch of information on individuals, and then they're available for searches. Well, unfortunately, Clarity Check didn't really manage the security side of their business all that well, and they exposed the photos and other personal information of millions of their users before it was discovered, and they were able to close that. So huge security breach.
6: Carmi Levy, thank you for that. So more security breaches, data breaches, a hazard of today's tech world.
7: Exactly. Share less, people. That's the only way we're going to stay safe.
6: Carmi Levy, thank you so much. We look forward to having you back on The Last Show when David Cooper is back. Or maybe it'll be me, because I'll be here for a couple of weeks while he's at Burning Man. What a pleasure. Carmi Levy, right here on The Last Show.
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6: Joining us now is Lisa Ziderman, who talks about something that I bet you're going to be very interested in, who isn't, and it's the subject of divorce and money. What could be more interesting than divorce and money? Lisa Ziderman's been doing it for many years. She's a managing partner at her own firm, Miller Ziderman, in New York. She's been recognized for her excellence in the legal field by many different organizations, and she has particular in-depth experience with cases that involve people that are narcissistic, that have borderline personality disorder. Maybe that describes your ex. Hello and welcome to the show. Hi, Lisa.
17: Hi, Lisa. Nice. So nice to be here. I'm thrilled to have this discussion with you.
6: Well, I'm a lawyer too. And I have to tell you, Lisa, I had 2 years of my lengthy practice in which my law partner needed to, for personal reasons, not handle the matrimonial cases in the office. I traditionally did real estate and T&E, trust and estates. She used to do personal injury and matrimonial. And then she said, I can't do this right now. She had personal problems. Lisa, you have to take it over. So we had a couple of cases that went to trial and it ate my kishkis out, as we say. And I decided, Lisa, that I could never. And in fact, that's why I went on the radio 20 years ago.
17: Good for you.
6: That's because I had to find a happy place after being part of people's worst times of their life. So let me ask you, Lisa, before we get into the nuts and bolts of finances, why do you do it and how do you have the strength to do it?
17: So I find it exhilarating most of the time.
6: Really?
17: Yes. So I will tell you, I just left a deposition. I was in a deposition from 9 o'clock this morning till 5 o'clock this afternoon. I was nonstop, except for a small break to deal with some client issues. And it was an exhilarating deposition.
6: Why?
17: Because I learned so much about the things that would be helpful to my client, right? And at the end of the deposition, I said to the husband in that case, we could make this difficult or we could make this easy, right? And we've just had a few nice hours of you giving me information and you actually cooperating. And this could be so easy. And we could finish all of this once we get all the numbers in mediation with one of the retired judges from the matrimonial part in Manhattan, right?
6: Mm-hmm. Yep.
17: And this was our second day of deposition, so it wasn't our first. And we had started off on a very rocky road with, you know, answers that would just made no sense or were just, you know, evasive in every way, shape or form. But we finally got down to the numbers and to the information. And I think once you accumulate the information and you can put together your case, it is exhilarating because you're helping somebody actually get what they are supposed to get in the first instance.
6: Were the counsel and the husband, were they responsive and kind of like regular, or were they feeling defensive, put upon, and no, they weren't going to settle?
17: We're not at settlement yet, but I think from the very beginning, moving, transferring, evading, you know, we had large transfers of money from the very beginning of the case. As soon as we filed, as soon as we served, millions of dollars started to disappear from accounts. And so we had to go in for an emergency, what we call an emergency order to show cause, to get restraining orders. And we had to serve those. And then we had to try to work it out with counsel. And counsel was very cooperative, but their client wasn't. And so it started off on a very heightened alert, to say the least. And now we're starting to dig into the real information. And had we not had it, frankly, the heightened alert, we would have had a savings of so much in legal fees. But of course, somebody felt compelled to try to hide, transfer, keep assets from their spouse.
6: All right. So let's go back. Let's go back to go forward. First of all, let's define deposition. I never assume anybody knows anything about the legal process. A deposition is it's kind of like a rehearsal of trial, but not in front of a judge. Somebody has to swear that they will tell the truth. You have your counsel, you have opposing counsel, and you have to ask questions. People can object, but they're not really supposed to. You're supposed to answer the questions, even if they do object. And it is for purposes of what we call, Lisa, discovery.
17: Exactly.
6: Which literally means to discover information about the other side. What people a lot of times don't really understand the difference.

0: As I said to this person today, if I don't have all the numbers, if I can't give them to my expert, okay, who is valuing a type of business, then I won't have the information to settle the case. And so it is, it does mean discovery, and it does mean a lot of documents, and it means depositions. And there's a reporter who sits in the room and takes down every sentence and every word that somebody is stating. And then you get transcripts afterwards.
1: A court reporter, someone typing it out, an old fashioned shorthand typing.
0: Exactly.
1: So Lisa, so you've got a deposition, you're eliciting financial information. Let's backtrack. When you file for divorce, whoever it is that decides to file, one of the first things that happens, well, there are two things, and I want you to explain both of them. One of them is called automatic orders, which most people don't understand what that is or know to even expect it. So I'd love your definition of that. And then the other thing is this financial affidavit, or in New York, they call it a statement of net worth. Let's talk about what are automatic orders. When you file for divorce, what happens?
0: So when you file for divorce, when you're actually the person who's filing for divorce, or your attorney is, you are immediately responsible to obey what are called automatic orders, which means that you cannot cancel life insurance policies. You cannot change the beneficiaries of the accounts, the policies, the home. You cannot just take liens and loans unless it is for specific things such as reasonable expenses that you have had on an ongoing basis, or for legal fees and expert fees. So there is a whole group of what are called these automatic orders. There's probably about five of them, but essentially they are to prevent you from transferring, encumbering, basically depleting the marital estate.
1: Hiding your money so you don't have to give it to the other person.
0: Exactly. Very expensive idea, by the way, because all that's going to happen is we're going to have the discovery. Somebody's going to find out. We're going to march into court with an order to show cause, a request for a restraining order, and then it gets so much more difficult and expensive.
1: And what is the statement of net worth? Is it something sworn? Does a lawyer fill it out? Do you fill it out? What is it?
0: So a statement of net worth is sworn. It's sworn under the penalty of perjury. And it is essentially a list of all of the expenses for a given time period. Usually I tell people, take the last full year of expenses, go through your credit cards, go through your bank statements, figure out what all your expenses are. They're all itemized so that we can see what the lifestyle is. It's there for basically for reasons of child support, for reasons of spousal support. And also it's a good way to figure out where money has gone over the years, right? Because this is your life. Then there is the asset and the liability section. You're supposed to list all of your assets, and you're supposed to list them as the date of filing for the divorce, and then what the assets are worth or valued at as of the time that you're filling out the statement of net worth, and the same thing for the liabilities. And then you're swearing to it. An attorney or someone is notarizing it for you. You're going to attach your last filed tax return.
1: You're based in New York. You're what we call admitted to the bar in New York, by the way, as am I for many years. And that means that we're licensed to practice in New York State under New York law. In the United States of America, there are 51 different jurisdictions. There are 50 states, and then there's a federal overlay. In Canada, I'm not an expert, and I really don't know. But these basics of filing a financial disclosure form at the outset of a divorce, they're pretty much universal no matter where you are. Isn't that right, Lisa?
0: As far as I know, that is the reason that people do it, is for transparency, so that they know what there is and what comprises the marital estate and what separate property might be also, what somebody's inheritances might have been or their premarital property. And so it gives you the entire marital estate so that you can figure out how you're going to divide it.
1: And this is very critical. So you need to know if you're filing for divorce. Number one, you can't transfer your money even if you want to. And number two, you have to by law disclose what it is you own. We're going to be right back with Lisa Zeidenberg. We're going to talk about prenuptial agreements. How do you prepare for a divorce when you're not even married yet?
2: Got a thought that's too good to keep to yourself? Call us anytime, toll free in the U.S. and Canada at 1-888-505-6645.

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0: Feel the action with Dave Campbell, Morley Scott, and Edmonton's top Double E insiders.
1: Nothing but green grass all the way to the end zone, and they're up, Edmonton. Touchdown, Elks.
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1: Welcome back. I'm Lisa Wexler subbing in for David Cooper today and for the next couple of weeks while he's in Nevada in the desert at Burning Man. I'm not sure exactly what he's burning, but he's really having a very good time. Actually, we hope that he's going to come on the show in the next couple of weeks with me, and I'm looking forward to that. Joining us again, welcome back, Lisa Zeiderman, who is a divorce attorney based in New York. And she is immersed in the world of high, as you said, high net worth individuals, high stakes, lots of money, millions of dollars, right? So maybe not typical couples. Can I ask you, Lisa, what does it typically cost? Is there a number now to get divorced?
2: So I would say to you, if everybody cooperated and everybody did what they were supposed to do, a divorce could be done for $25,000. But I'm going to say this, rarely does that happen. And so once you get into discovery and depositions and all of that, you're probably looking at well over $100,000. And if you're going to go to trial, you're looking at well over $1 million.
1: Did you just say $1 million?
2: I definitely did just say $1 million.
1: Okay, so that brings me to the segue of how do you avoid that? And do you avoid that if you have a prenuptial agreement?
2: Oh, I love that question. And you can avoid that if you have a prenuptial agreement. Look, you have to have a very clear prenuptial agreement, because I will say this, I am in litigation right now in terms of a case, and that prenuptial agreement was not clear. And those people are spending a fortune. I didn't draft it, but it is an ambiguous agreement. And as a result, there is a lot of litigation with experts and testimony, and it has gone on for days and days. So you can end up in that situation if you do not have a clear and well-drafted prenuptial agreement. But please, folks, you should get a prenuptial agreement.
1: You believe in them?
2: It will save it 100%. Yeah. I think it should be a law, frankly.
1: Really?
2: I actually believe that everyone in the United States should have a prenuptial agreement. I don't know what Canada does, but I really do believe that it would save so much time and money, and for the taxpayers too, because these cases are so, so expensive. And keep in mind, you have a judge who's listening to this testimony for days and days and days. That means that they're not taking care of other people.
1: I know. I'm a probate judge. I listen to divorces of a different kind. Family law fighting over inheritances. I know exactly what you're talking about.
2: Exactly. So yes, I do believe it. And we are drafting more and more prenuptial agreements than ever before. I would say in the last year and a half, prenup business has gone, it's skyrocketed.
1: Okay, let me ask you something. Everybody wants to know this. If I get married, but I inherit money, either whether I bring it to the marriage now or I inherit it during the marriage, do I get to keep it or do I have to give it over to my spouse if I'm no longer with my spouse?
2: No, you get to keep it.
1: Not in Connecticut.
2: Ah, interesting. Okay, in New York, it is your separate property as long as you keep it separate and apart.
1: Mm.
2: So if you, let's just say that you received an inheritance and now it's 10 years later, you had to keep that inheritance separate and apart during your marriage.
1: Oh.
2: Make sure that you did not commingle, that's the word, commingle it with marital property. If you can trace it back, if you can show that that was the money that you received from Aunt May or Uncle Sam, you can do that.
1: But if you spent the money on the down payment for your marital home, forget it.
2: No. It is
1: no?
2: Still, if you can show that that money came from an inheritance and you made the down payment, for example, or you used it for capital improvements for the marital residence,
1: right.
2: It still can be a separate property credit. It comes off the top.
1: Really?
2: And you get it as a separate property credit. Absolutely.
1: So this is just an example for those who are listening of how the United States is what I call fucked. Okay, we are fucked. This is what we are as a country because Connecticut is right next to New York, right next to New York. And Connecticut is what we call a kitchen sink state. And that means that no matter what you have from no matter where you got it from, goes into the kitchen sink for the division of marital assets. That's it. It doesn't mean that a judge in a particular case won't feel sorry for you and maybe let you keep some ish, but there's no law that requires that to be the case.
2: Even more reason for a prenuptial agreement then.
1: That's right. So, okay. So let me ask you this. We're chatting with Lisa Zeiderman, who's a very well-informed matrimonial attorney. And we're talking about money and what happens. So I have a dear friend right now who married a wealthy guy. And after 3 years, they're getting a divorce. And there were some red flags from the beginning, and they negotiated heavily a prenup, which now the husband is simply ignoring. In other words, the prenup said you have to put X amount of money every month into your joint account where they live. Well, he moved out of that house, and he's like, I don't want to do that. I'm ignoring this. And the frustration is that the wife has to spend a lot of money on lawyers to get him to even enforce the prenup, which is making her feel like the prenup isn't even worth the paper that it's written on. Now, Lisa Zideman, you must encounter that from time to time, where people simply ignore their agreements and their contracts.
2: It happens all the time.
1: It happens all the time.
2: Happens all the time.
1: People are not honorable.
2: That's
1: correct.
2: So
1: what do you do with that?
2: You take it to court. You file for what's called contempt. You actually move to enforce the agreement, file for contempt, ask for incarceration, ask for legal fees.
1: Incarceration.
2: Yes. In New York, if you are not following the contractual obligation, which hopefully is also a court order. So if you, for example, enter into an agreement during a divorce and it becomes a court order by the fact that it's incorporated but not merged into a judgment of divorce that makes it a court order, then you go in and you ask for contempt, clear and unequivocal order that someone disobeyed. You can ask for their incarceration.
1: Have you ever put anyone in jail yourself, Lisa?
2: I have. I actually have. One of my very first cases when I was practicing, actually,
1: really?
2: Was in Manhattan. And I went down to the courthouse and the gentleman who was actually ended up being incarcerated promised the judge that he was going to pay the money that he owed. There had been what's called a pendente lite order, which is an interim support order. He was not paying it. And then he promised to pay it and he signed another agreement to pay it. Court ordered it, didn't pay it again, came into court, said, you know, I'm really having trouble, judge. I'm going to lose my house in the Hamptons. My business is going really bad. And I'll never forget the judge who was also had been a criminal judge said, wow, that's a really bad streak of luck. You are going to have worse now because you're going to either Rikers or the Tombs. And the court security actually started to surround. There wasn't even a hearing because he had just agreed to it just weeks ago and then defaulted. And so you could see actually the court officers moving closer. I stepped away and he was taken away in cuffs and he spent the weekend there. And then of course, right, it was
1: Friday.
2: He found the money. What a surprise.
1: Oh, my goodness. It takes that sometimes, huh?
2: Yes. It's unfortunate.
1: There is another concept. We started talking a little bit about mental health and narcissism and different kind of patterns. Where do psychological evaluations come in these high-stakes divorce trials?
2: Custody cases. There are psychological evaluations that we often do in custody cases. And so if somebody is asserting that someone else has a mental health issue or that they can't parent because of these mental health issues or that there has been neglect or abuse, very often the court will appoint what is called a forensic evaluator, which is either a psychologist or a psychiatrist or a social worker to do an evaluation of both of the parents and the children.
1: That is a very high stakes opinion for these people's lives.
2: It is. And I have to say, sometimes they're not right. So you asked me before, how much is divorce litigation cost? Well, now you have the forensic and now you're probably going to get your own expert to one of the parties who doesn't like the forensic will be getting their own expert to basically debunk the forensic report. And now you're going to be preparing outlines and testimony and all of these things as it goes to trial. And it's a very fact intensive type of case.
1: Lisa Zideman, a pleasure to get to know you. I hope I never have to use you personally. But it's good to know you anyway in my Rolodex in case I need to refer a matter. This has been a lot of fun. I hope you'll come back on the show. You're listening to Lisa Wexler. I'm subbing in for David Cooper. I hope you're having a great time. When we come back, we've got veterinarians and all kind of fun people and experts and lots of wonderful experts telling us and informing us about lots of wonderful things.
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17: From the national newsroom of the Canadian Press, I'm Hannah Stoles. The Bank of Canada will be grappling with new tariffs as it decides where to take its benchmark interest rate later this week. Fresh data suggests Canada's economy grew at a rapid pace in the second quarter, but many economists expect that momentum to fade as the trade war with the United States re-escalates. Tony Stilo of Oxford Economics says the tariffs themselves won't sink the economy.
18: What's happening with these latest tariffs is going to slow the economy. It's not going to cause a recession. But there's uncertainty. You can see President Trump's threat now for 50% tariffs on autos. And so we don't know where it's going to go. And the bank's going to be watching all that.
17: Stilo says he expects the Bank of Canada will remain on hold on Wednesday as it waits to see how the new tariffs affect inflation and the economy. Three federal by-elections are taking place today, with one in rural Quebec expected to be a tight race. Conservative Richard Martel resigned his seat in Chicoutimi-LaFord to sit in the Senate, and only won in 2025 by 1,500 votes. The other two elections are in the Toronto riding of Beaches East York and North Vancouver Capilano. U.S. President Donald Trump is now working to appeal to business owners in the North as the trade war with Canada continues. ABC's Allison Kosick has more.
19: Trump calling for Canadian companies that are doing business with America to move to the U.S. immediately, saying many of them moved out years ago due to stupid U.S. leadership. Trump promising no tariffs if they move back.
17: After the U.S. imposed 50% tariffs on roughly 5% of Canadian exports, Canada plans to retaliate with its own counter-tariffs starting September 8th. A man in prison for killing two Saskatchewan Mounties 20 years ago is set to have a court hearing today over the fate of his pickup truck. Prosecutors have filed an application to have the blue truck belonging to 61-year-old Curtis Dagenet forfeited to the Crown. In 2009, a jury convicted him of first-degree murder for shooting and killing two constables and injuring a third. He was in his truck when the officers went to arrest him. It's been 1 month and a day since the U.S. fired on Iran. Yesterday, the U.S. military sent rockets towards an island in the Strait of Hormuz. ABC's Stephen Portnoy reports.
20: Sunday's U.S. strike, the first since July 29th, coming just days after the war crossed the six-month mark. President Trump has said oil is transiting safely.
21: Millions and millions of barrels of oil are coming out of the strait every day.
20: And the Pentagon insists international shipping routes in the strait have been cleared of sea mines.
17: The United Arab Emirates says its Air Force intercepted an Iranian drone over its territorial waters today. And some of Hollywood's biggest stars are heading to Venice, Italy for the 83rd edition of the Venice Film Festival. It's one of the most prestigious film festivals in the world, second only to Cannes, and technically the oldest. The festival kicks off on Wednesday. This is the Canadian Press. In sports, the Toronto Blue Jays, who have won three games in a row, have a day off today before a crucial three-game road series against the Cleveland Guardians. The Jays trail the Guardians by 1.5 games for the third and final AL wildcard berth. The Jays also play three games against the Kansas City Royals and the Athletics before returning home on September 11th. The Canadian Championship semifinals are scheduled to kick off this week with first-leg matches. The Hamilton-based Forge FC visits Supra de Quebec in an all-Canadian Premier League showdown tomorrow, while the Vancouver Whitecaps host FC Montreal on Wednesday. All 15 teams in the WNBA are off until September 17th to allow players to compete in the FIBA Women's World Cup taking place in Berlin, Germany, from Friday to September 13th. Team Canada, thanks to an 82-76 loss to an already qualified Australia squad in March, won't be competing in Berlin despite a fourth-place finish at the 2022 edition of the event. From the Canadian Press, I'm Hannah Stoles.
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1: The Lindsay Clancy case. Have you heard about it? It's not a case you want to look at directly. It's a case you actually would rather avoid looking at. But it, like an oncoming train, sometimes you're compelled to look at something even when you know there's a disaster coming. Lindsay Clancy, in case you don't know, was a nurse by profession. She got married and she had three beautiful children, all of them healthy, beautiful kids, all of them under the age of five. Boom, boom, boom, boom, little kids. And she had these beautiful children and she developed, by all accounts, very, very severe postpartum depression. And she killed them all. She strangled her own children. The most kind of horrific act that you could think of ever. And unimaginable on any scale, but completely unimaginable for a mother to do to her own children. The kind of aberrant thing that you and I say, does this really happen to human beings? And the answer is, it's very rare, but sometimes it does. Lindsay Clancy's husband is actually testifying in her support. She was charged by the state of Massachusetts, and the trial is still going on. I think we're on day 18 now. And it's about to close soon. But the both her mother and her husband testified in support of Lindsay Clancy, who, after she strangled her children, decided that she wanted to kill herself by slitting her wrists and trying to slash her throat and jumping out of a second-story window, where she did not succeed in killing herself, but she did succeed in making herself permanently paralyzed. I have a very particular perspective on this matter because I'm a probate judge in Connecticut, and what probate judges do is we routinely decide the outcome of psychiatric matters, and it just so happens in my district we have a psychiatric hospital, inpatient only. So one of only a handful of hospitals in all of Connecticut that is only inpatient psych. And it's a big hospital. And I am there sometimes 3-4 days a week, never less than twice. And I've been a judge 13 years and I've presided over thousands of hearings, not hundreds, thousands of hearings of people that have incurable schizophrenia, paranoid schizophrenia, severe depression, bipolar disorder with all kinds of psychotic features. And I want to be clear. I want to use the word not colloquially. The word psychotic has a meaning, and the meaning of psychosis is a break with reality. So, for example, years ago, there was a young man who had been a star football player in high school. And at the age of 19 years old, he was working on a boat in the East River in January. He was helping out on a boat. It was a tugboat, believe it or not, in the East River. He was 19 years old. He had what they call a psychotic break. And he thought that the people in the kitchen were trying to eat him. And in order to escape from them, he jumped into the East River in frozen water, where he was rescued immediately from hypothermia and ended up in a hospital in my jurisdiction where I proceeded to commit him. Which is to say, I proceeded to force him to stay inpatient in a psychiatric hospital despite the fact that he wanted to leave and didn't think there was anything wrong with him. While his parents wept the tears of the inconsolable at my table. And I say table because these hearings are held in the hospital on the ward. And that was a long time ago, but I remember the case clearly. And just last Friday, I presided over a matter of a woman who has an 8-month-old child who believes that she's pregnant, she's not, who believes that her husband is trying to stab her with poison, and he's not, and who believes that there's absolutely nothing wrong with her, and she's completely psychotic. She has no conception of what is real and what is true. And in her thinking about what is or isn't real or true, she hears voices. And very often voices compel people to do things that if they were rational, they would never do. Very often those voices are voices compelling them to hurt other people so that they can defend themselves. In Lindsay Clancy's case, it is believed that she heard voices that told her that she needed her children to be with God, and that that is why she killed them, so they could get to God, and that she would then follow them. And whether they needed to get to God because they needed to escape some terrible evil fate down here, I don't know. But if you believe the testimony, and there has been much testimony, she was in a psychotic state of severe postpartum depression. The prosecutor argues with that and says that you can't have such severe postpartum depression 8 months after a child has already been born. I think her littlest was around 8 months old. But I have seen severe postpartum depression 8 months out. I don't agree with the prosecution. What I have seen from this trial so far, and keeping in mind that as a sitting judge, I am not going to opine on the outcome of the trial itself. I'm not permitted to, nor would I. And I have great respect for what will happen in that room, in that jury room, because I'm not there 24/7 and I'm not listening to all the testimony. But here's what I have found out to be true. And this is, to me, the wider lesson of the Lindsey Clancy trial that you and I must pay attention to. Remember Death of a Salesman, attention must be paid, Arthur Miller? We have to pay attention to this. We have to pay attention to the fact that this woman sought help for a year. She sought help from every single possible psychiatric and psychological provider that there was. She was prescribed 30 different psychiatric medicines and taking them all. 30 prescriptions. I looked at the nature of the prescriptions. They weren't the big ticket, you know, Haldols, but they were a bunch of other ones. They were sleeping meds, non-sleeping meds. They were meds that interfere with your hormonal rhythm, your mood state. They're intended to interfere with your mood state. But she was taking 30 of them. She checked herself into McLean. McLean is widely considered in the United States the finest, not one of the finest psychiatric hospital, at least on the Eastern Seaboard in Massachusetts and Boston. And they let her go. She didn't want to leave. They said, you're done. You're okay. You'll be okay. And a short time later, she obviously wasn't okay. She called the suicide hotline more than once. She told her mother, she told her husband, something bad is happening to me. Something bad is happening to me. Something bad is happening to my mind. She cried out for help to every single person or entity who you could possibly cry out to. And in the end, nobody helped her. And that, to me, is the clarion call. I don't know what this jury will do. I don't know if they'll have mercy over her. I don't know if they'll say you need to spend the rest of your days paralyzed in a jail or paralyzed in a psychiatric hospital. Her own defense counsel only wants to see her in a hospital. He wants her not guilty by reason of insanity, but he doesn't deny that she did this heinous, heinous, horrible crime. Horrible, horrible crime. But he says that in a civilized society, we have to not punish the person who is psychiatrically ill the same way that we punish people who are truly criminal. And he distinguishes her from somebody who is truly criminal. He says this is a woman who was a loving mother until this happened to her. She spent her life as a nurse. She had no criminal record. This is not who she is. This is what happened to her as a result of a disease. The tragedy of the case is the case. And if we don't pay attention to this case and do better for other people, then it's a manifold tragedy even more. Then we've taken one tragedy and we've left it alone instead of what we need to do, which is learn from this and do better for the next time. I'm Lisa Wexler, and you're listening to The Last Show with David Cooper, but I'm Lisa Wexler. I'm subbing in for David. We'll be right back.
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1: And we're thinking today about all this recent news about the latest in the tariff wars, with President Trump getting upset because Mark Carney, the Prime Minister of Canada, decided that he would walk out on negotiations last Friday, prompting Donald Trump to say, 50%. And now Canada saying, 50%. And at the core of this is going to be you and me and how it's going to impact what we buy and how much it's going to cost. So we thought it would be a really good idea to talk to the mayor of Niagara Falls in Ontario. Niagara Falls being one of those extraordinary places that's literally divided or divides America and Canada on either side, and has been known, as far as I know, for a great relationship between the two forever and ever. So joining us now is Mayor Jim Diodati, who's been the mayor since 2010. Hello and welcome, Mayor. Hi.
0: Lisa, thank you so much for having me.
1: Well, it is a pleasure. I don't want to put words into your mouth, but how do you feel about all of this acrimony and tension between the United States and Canada over this, over trade wars and tariffs?
0: Four words is here we go again. You know, we went through this last year and I thought we were over this and we're moving forward like adults. And it's very frustrating. I think Carney nailed it when he said, you know, that they're signing their deals in pencil. And I don't know if this is the president's idea of negotiation or if he's playing mental games, or I'm not really sure what it is, but it's very frustrating, disingenuous. And I think he's a very mercurial individual, hard to predict, never know what he's going to do. But I do believe there's a deal on the table, Lisa, because the fact that he's leaving things till January and the fact that I think it's in his best interest and he knows that, I think he's looking for a deal. I know the midterms are weighing heavily on him right now and everybody's paying very close attention. I think the last thing he needs is another war, certainly a trade war with your closest ally and friends. I think it's the wrong way to go. And the feedback I've received from a lot of Americans, they're frustrated with this just as well.
1: Now, you're on the prettier side of the falls, correct?
0: Well, we like to think it's pretty. I mean, we certainly have the advantage of the better view. And I think that leads to more tourists, which means to more money to develop our side. So we've got a couple of advantages. They've got it. We've got the view of it.
1: Right. So, and in terms of commerce, Mayor Diodati, give me an idea of dollars. How much commerce does go between the borders in your neck of the woods?
0: Well, we've got four border crossings here that go into the U.S. We get approximately 10 million cars and 2 million trucks every year. And, you know, people, they know us for tourism because we're so famous for Canada's number one leisure destination with 14 million visitors from 195 countries around the world.
1: Is that right? Really?
0: People don't realize how big of a drought for a city of about 100,000 to bring in 14 million tourists. Not too many cities anywhere in the world that have that kind of a dichotomy. And people, a lot of people don't realize too, our manufacturing business is huge here. We've got 20,000 people in Niagara region that work in manufacturing, and 80 to 85% of everything we create gets exported to the U.S.
1: To the U.S., right.
0: Concerns from tourism. There's also concerns from manufacturing.
1: Well, we're your biggest trading partner by far, and you are our second biggest trading partner, when I say our, Canada, U.S., in the world, second only to Mexico. And everybody else is dwarfed. Everybody else goes way, way down. So it's important that we do business together. Why should, Mayor Diodati, why should it be more expensive? Is there any good reason from where you sit that it should be more expensive to do business with each other?
0: Absolutely not. It's a very bad idea. Everybody loses when you have wars, including trade wars. And short term, you try to grab a little bit of tariff money, but long term, the CPI, the cost of living, goes through the roof, costs more to buy bananas, to buy gas, to buy cars, to buy houses, to buy everything. In Canada, we've got so many raw resources that are helping America build to be great. And the fact that you'd be penalizing your own people to try to raise some tariff money, it's counterintuitive. It's not a good business practice. In fact, the world's been going toward free trade. Now we're going in the opposite direction. And I think it's obvious when you look at the economy, what's happening, it's not good for business.
1: You know, I was talking to a woman today. I have another radio show in Connecticut. I'm subbing in for David Cooper. As you can hear, I'm not David Cooper, but David is at Burning Man having an amazing time. He sent me a picture, by the way, of him in a car in a desert going nowhere, but he's apparently having a fantastic time. Anyway, but today I was talking with a guest on my other show who founded a local newspaper in print, and she wanted it to be in print because she believes there's a value for a reader, I happen to agree with her, in reading print versus reading online. And they did all these surveys, even young people like to read print. Anyway, you know what the conversation ended up being about, Mayor? We're chatting with Mayor Jim Diodati of Niagara Falls in Ontario. The conversation ended up being about the cost of paper and how she was so worried that she wasn't going to be able to make it because now it costs more to print a newspaper because that paper comes from Canada.
0: You know, and it's so sad because we have abundant supplies. It's a renewable resource, and we've got everything America needs, from precious metals. We're the fourth largest reserves of crude oil. We've got metals. We've got everything that you need, and you think it should be free-flowing back and forth, and we sell it to you wholesale. And then a lot of the time, you sell it back to us retail. I mean, you win on both ends. To me, it makes absolutely no sense, Lisa. And it's funny, speaking of newspapers, I feel the same way. Even though I do everything digitally, I still get the newspaper every day. I love touching the pages. I like writing on the paper. I love books. Maybe I'm old school, but I find that tactile way is a better way of absorbing information. I don't know. It's my preference for sure.
1: So, Mayor, the only time I ever went to Niagara Falls, my husband worked in upstate New York for a while in Buffalo. So I went with him once to see it. I don't want to insult anyone, but I do want to say it wasn't all that impressive. And everybody tells me that I needed to cross the border and go to Canada to get the full impact of what Niagara Falls actually looks like. Don't be mad at me.
0: I'm absolutely not mad at you. And it's funny because we have a big New Year's Eve show every year, a big free concert right in front of the falls. And we bring in big talent. It's a national broadcast. We've tapped in with Dick Clark's show in the past. And we had the 1 year we had Keith Urban playing here. And he brought Nicole Kidman, his wife at the time. And then she was on, I don't know if it was Fallon or Kimmel, the next day or a couple of days later. And they asked, what side were you on? And she went on and on to say how much she loved the Canadian side. It's a very different experience. I know we're right beside each other, but we are another country. We do things a little differently. And it's a nice way to travel internationally without going very far. And I'll tell you, we've got the better view of those beautiful cataracts. And I love my friends, Mary Steino in Niagara Falls, New York. Got a lot of family all throughout the U.S. I love Niagara Falls, New York. They've gone through some tough times, you know, in manufacturing, left their community, and they shrunk to half the size of what they once were in the 50s. But I got to tell you, you got to come to the Canadian side. Your dollar goes farther. The view is incredible. There's so much to do. In fact, Lisa, we offer a buffet of fun and excitement. There's something here for everybody, including the best wineries, some of the best 200 wineries, so much great things. Come and see us and visit.
1: I would love to do that. And you've been the mayor since 2010. You must love the job.
0: I love it. I would do it for free. And I'm an entrepreneur before I got into this job. I love it. And it's fun because people from all over the world come to visit. I get to meet some very cool people. And Canadians love Americans. Americans love Canadians. That goes way beyond any president. Way beyond. And I'm going to tell you, we are joined at the hip. We always will be. We'll always have your back. And we know, despite what we hear and the rhetoric that's out there, you'll always have our back. And we know that deep in, we know that's the truth.
1: That is the truth. That is. So we'll have to just look past and go past the politicians and hold fast to that. Thank you very much, Mayor Diodati. A pleasure to meet you. Thank you so much for being on The Last Show with David Cooper. I'm Lisa Wexler.
0: Thank you.
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1: Good morning and happy Monday. Everything's off to a pretty quiet start if you're just heading out the door, but keep an eye for ongoing construction. 184th Street over the Yellowhead Overpass. North and southbound remain blocked off. For those in the area, you can use the Anthony Hente or 170th Street as an alternate. 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
1: Hello and welcome. I'm Lisa Wexler and I'm subbing in for David Cooper, who is your regular host, but I'm not him because he is at Burning Man. He is taking his yearly fabulous vacation in August in Nevada. And we are with, however, one of his favorite guests, Dr. Cliff Redford, who appears regularly on The Last Show. He is a host of the podcast Vet Life and he's a veterinarian. And he's not just for cats and dogs, but I understand, Dr. Redford, you're for owls and porcupines and all kinds of different living creatures around the earth. Hello and welcome. Nice to meet you. Hello.
11: Nice to meet you, Lisa. Yeah, I will do every single animal except for humans. I find humans gross.
1: I know what you mean. I mean, you know, it is the classic joke, but it's always worth retelling about the fact that if you had stuck your best friend, your spouse, your lover, your parent, your child in a trunk in the back of the car versus your dog would still be happy to see you when you open the trunk. And the people definitely would not.
11: Definitely would not. Dogs, yeah. Dogs are truly people's best friends, I think. They're amazing. I love them.
1: You know, you sent me an article. I want to get right into it because it's hilarious. About studies that have been done recently about whether or not, because anecdotally, I think we assume, we think that our pets are wonderful companions for us when we're sad.
11: Mm.
1: So somebody did a study and they compared pet owners and not pet owners and dog owners versus cat owners. And they, I don't know if this is surprising or unsurprising to you, Dr. Redford, but they said cats not so much, dogs a little better, but not as much as you might even think.
11: Yeah, and David's a cat person. He's got a little tomato can, the cat. And I can't say if I'm a cat person or a dog person because I'm a vet and I've got cat and dog patients. But I have three dogs.
1: You don't
11: want to
1: show favoritism?
11: That's right. But I have three dogs.
1: Okay.
11: And no cats. Okay. So what about you, Lisa? Are you a cat person or a dog person?
1: I've had both. I grew up with cats because my mother couldn't handle having a dog. We had one for 2 weeks. She couldn't handle it. Taffy, he was a Samoyed. I'm still in love with the breed. But we ended up giving it. It was, can you imagine this, doctor? It was a stray Samoyed. Did you ever hear something?
11: No.
1: I've never heard of such a thing. The Samoyed didn't have any tags, anything. They're going back a very long time ago. So we took this beautiful dog in. And the dog kept racing around our tiny house, just kept racing around it. My mother was like having fits. So we gave the dog back to a local vet
11: that we knew
1: would not hurt the dog, you know, that would give the dog a good home. And then we got cats. So I grew up with cats and I loved my cats, but I always wanted a dog. And so when I became a mommy myself and I married a husband who grew up with dogs and doesn't trust cats, we got our first Bichon, which was the right size and breed for us. I did a lot of research. I didn't want to make a mistake and have the wrong dog so it wouldn't be right. And we've been in love with Bichons ever since. I adore dogs. I adore, as you probably, all living creatures, but especially dogs.
11: Especially dogs. And the thing is, and this is what this study sort of showed, it's a Dutch

0: accurate because of that imbalance. And they would randomly message the study people 10 times a day. And they would basically say, what are you doing as regarding, are you interacting with your pet right now? And that was the only question. Are you interacting with your pet? And then what are your, like, just sort of rate your emotional happiness. How happy are you? How low stressed are you? And they found that when you are actively at that moment interacting with your cat or dog, your average happiness score is higher. But they found for both dogs and cat owners that playing with those dogs and playing with those cats did not improve your mood over the long run. So if you're going to be a grumpy person regardless, Lisa, it doesn't matter if you have a cat or dog. But, and this is why I love dogs so much, they did say, or maybe more than cats, and for my Wellington clients, I love you guys. My cat clients, my cat patients are different. I love all of you guys. But other cats that go to other clinics, they did find that over the long run, dogs really had no benefit to your mood over a long period. But cats might have actually had a decreased benefit.
1: Is that right?
0: Yeah. They found that the cat owners seemed less happy over the long run. Now, here's the question. Is it the cat's fault or is it the person's fault? Because
1: that's really fascinating. Well, doesn't it depend if the cat scratched them?
0: Well, yeah. So they also talked about the problem is you're interacting with, but I guess that's the argument, right? Like you're interacting with your dog and most of the time they like the belly rubs. And if they don't, they're just going to walk away. Cats, if they like the belly rubs, great. But then eventually they hit this like touch threshold. Mm. The cat can even jump up on your lap and say, pet me, human. Do as I tell you to. You pet them and they're like, great. 3 seconds later, they hiss, swat at you and run away. They're like, I'm done with you. You could have just left. You didn't have to be so mean.
1: The truth is cats are not really pets in the same way. In other words, twice I had the pleasure of interviewing, I forgot his name, Bill, his very famous name. It's like Bayron. Bill, he was the guy that trained the original dog, Sandy, in the Annie musical on Broadway. Very famous animal trainer. Always used strays, by the way. Always used shelter dogs and things like that. And he told me that cats were never trainable.
0: Yeah, I wouldn't say never, but it's much more rare. And the thing is, I just had this today, this orange cat named Toulouse. Toulouse came in and the owner, Tove, said, he's so friendly. He comes for a walk with us. They have a lot of land. He comes for a walk with us and he wants to play with us. He's like a dog. So they got these positive emotions, these positive interactions, and automatically this cat is like a dog. I'm sorry, that kind of seals it for me. And it is true. Cats were domesticated to get rid of vermin, and then they happen to become pets.
1: And they do a good job at that, by the way.
0: And they do a very good job. They're amazing assassin hunters.
1: Yeah.
0: Dogs, there are some working dogs, but there are so many breeds of dogs that were bred to be pets.
1: Or just to be like my dogs they were bred to be the king's dogs and the king of France's dogs. Mm. And they act that way.
0: Yes. Yes.
1: Yeah, that's who they are. Like,
0: you know, we say that dogs have family members, cats have staff. Well, maybe Bichon Frises also have staff.
1: I love my Bichon so much. Do you know the breed well? Do you get a lot of Bichons in your practice?
0: I do, and I grew up with a Bichon named Skipper. But we didn't really get them groomed the way the Bichons really are meant to be groomed, where they have the snowball, cotton ball heads.
1: Right.
0: Do you do that with your Bichons?
1: Yeah, because that's the way their hair grows. I had another Bichon who was much more like a poodle, and we could never groom her to look like that. But this is the way they are.
0: It's a beautiful afro. I love
1: beautiful.
0: It.
1: Yeah, beautiful. Yeah, beautiful. Yeah.
0: Fantastic. So I think cats are cool, but dogs are cooler.
1: Yeah, I agree with that. We're chatting with Dr. Cliff Redford, who's a veterinarian. He hosts the podcast Vet Life. This is the last show, but not really. I'm Lisa Wexler. I'm subbing for

0: David Cooper, and we're going to be right back. I still want to talk to the doctor. 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
0: Volume's still fairly light in and around the city, but if you are over on the west side, keeping out for ongoing construction, 95th Avenue in the eastbound lanes in between 170th and 163rd Street. Westbound lanes are sharing. For those northbound on 170th, making your way towards the intersection, stick to the center left. Craving your favorite burger? 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With 880 Ched Time Saver Traffic, I'm Stacey Woodward.
17: That I never knew that feeling?

0: and how precious it is that they share the planet with us, and frankly, what a responsibility we have to be kind to them. Joining us is for Vet Talk, which we get to speak with Dr. Cliff Redford every week. Hi, Dr. Redford, welcome.
1: Nice to see you again. I like how you put that. The animals share the world with us.
0: Don't they?
1: We don't share it with them. This is their planet. They're sharing it with us. So we need to be nice to them.
0: And it's such a big conversation. And I see that your world is not merely that of a veterinarian taking care of your animal patients, but that you travel the earth to try and save, conserve, protect a host of different animals that need you.
1: Yeah, about 10 years ago, the volunteer travel bug bit me when I did a 3-week volunteer stint in Jamaica and treated, obviously, cats and dogs, a lot of street dogs, but even a crocodile.
0: Really?
1: I did surgery on a crocodile named Jack. We later called him One-Eyed Jack because I had to remove his eye.
0: And then what? Did you put him back in the water?
1: No. So the nice thing about Jamaica is the Hope Zoo in Kingston is as much like a rehab and a sanctuary. So a lot of the animals they have there are animals from around the world, but especially the West Indies, that cannot be released. And so Jack,
0: they cannot be released because they wouldn't survive in the wild. Is that what you mean?
1: Correct. Yeah, that was the main issue with Jack. And the funny thing is we went back right after Hurricane Melissa hit. I went back to Jamaica to volunteer, and I was at the zoo, and there was a new zoo director named Joey. And I asked him, I was like, is there a one-eyed crocodile named Jack here? And he's like, well, there's a one-eyed crocodile, but her name is not Jack. And we started talking and we figured it out that Jack, it was actually a Jill. And
0: you had known that before. Like, we have to stop here, Dr. Redford. How do you tell the gender of a crocodile?
1: I think you just look in its genes. I don't know. Ba-dum-bump. Yeah, there's something to do with the cloaca and the vent, which is like both where they pee.
0: I still don't understand that. What is the cloaca? What is that?
1: The cloaca is the orifice, the hole, the exit part of both urine and poop.
0: Oh,
1: so okay. their urethra and their colon are kind of, they exit in the same. So you got to go in there and see if you can find the genitals.
0: When you went to veterinary school, you couldn't possibly have learned how to operate on such a big variety of animals. What is it that you do as a veterinarian? Are you looking at encyclopedias to study different animals to learn how to treat them? Like, you know what I'm asking? Like, how do you do it?
1: Yeah, so University of Guelph, Ontario Vet College is where I graduated in 1998. One of the top schools, top five schools in the world, always gets beat out by Cornell, though, in New York. And so when we graduate, we're actually licensed to work on everything. Absolutely everything. Though most of our training is cats, dogs, and food animals. So cows, pigs, and then horses as well. So large
0: horses.
1: Animals.
0: But okay.
1: We take a lot of courses in comparative physiology and anatomy. And the thing is I'm a very good soft tissue surgeon. I've become a very good orthopedic surgeon as well. But if you can bake a cake, you can probably bake muffins. You just need the recipe, right? Like the techniques are the same. So if I can take the eye out of a dog, which I can do, and I literally said to them at the zoo, I've never done this on a crocodile. I've taken out the eye of dogs quite a few times and it's not difficult. And they joked and they said, just pretend this is a dog with a dry skin condition. And the reality is they were right. Now the anesthesia is a bit different, and certainly the handling of the animal is very different. This crocodile did a roll and dragged people on the sand. Didn't like the drugs we were giving them. You know, everyone's a critic, but it worked out. Now, the other secret, though, is listen to the non-veterinarians. You know, like I ended up volunteering after that trip. I did a one day a week for 7 years. It was only supposed to be 6 months. I did 7 years of volunteer work, one day a week at a wildlife place in just north of Toronto to get better at wild animals because I'd been rusty. I'd been out of school over 20 years. And I listened to the technicians and they helped me use my cat and dog skills to become a great wildlife veterinarian, to the point where recently I pinned the broken wing bone, the humerus bone, of a bald eagle, Lisa.
0: Did you?
1: Yeah. And we like to joke that she was American and she crossed over the Niagara River because she knows that our health care is cheaper and better. And but like any good American bald eagle, when I went to release her, she bit me.
0: Oh.
1: I saved her life and she bit me. Look, I got a little bit too close. So she was like, hey, buddy, you're getting too handsy for me.
0: The real question is, did she fly away?
1: She did. She did. She flew away. She said thank you. She soared over us a few times to check us out. And then off she went. And this was a couple of years ago in the wintertime. So we got to walk out onto the frozen Niagara River. So we get really, really good training. And then we sort of perfect, or well, I guess we never perfect it, but we get better and better and better with practice. And now with my travels, I've done surgery on microbats, big bats, snakes, turtles. A monkey in India.
0: Really?
1: Yeah. I did surgery on a monkey multiple times. So I really feel like a veterinarian now. After 28 years, I finally feel like a veterinarian because I get to do all these cool things.
0: Do you feel like with the eye for an eye thing that you can also operate on a human? Not that you have a license to, not that you would, but that you could. Could you?
1: Yeah. Easily. Yeah, no problem.
0: Easily.
1: So do you remember the show Walking Dead? With the zombies?
0: No, but I did see Lost.
1: So in Walking Dead, was there a veterinarian on Lost?
0: Not to mention Gilligan's Island.
1: Oh. Mm-hmm. If there's a veterinarian, they would have been golden. They would have said, we don't need to leave this island. Like, literally, I could do any sort of major surgery, like trauma surgery, but I could also do an ovariohysterectomy. I could do a bladder surgery. I could do an eye removal surgery.
0: Could you do dentistry too?
1: I was about to say, I could do dental. None of it will be as good as the human counterpart, but like I have a friend of mine who is a urogynecological surgeon. So he does bladder and like vaginal floor surgeries, things like that. But that's all he does. And he's really good at it.
0: Wouldn't help you too much, Dr. Redford, on that desert island.
1: It wouldn't.
0: No way.
1: But what I'm saying is, like, he is a true master at that one set of skills, and that's it. Whereas we are jack of all trades. So, and what you need on a deserted island is a jack of all trade.
0: Now, you said you have three dogs as pets.
1: Yes.
0: Are there animals that you, as a veterinarian, would or would not recommend to have as a pet? You know, and I don't mean bats and obvious things, but I mean, for example, birds. Are birds a good pet to have, or you have to be a kind of a rarefied person to have a bird?
1: That's what it is. You have to be. I do not treat, like, I'll treat birds that are wild birds. I don't want to treat birds that have owners because bird owners are crazy, Lisa. They are very, very high maintenance. So look, there are people that have little caiman, like little alligator things or snakes. I don't understand it. I'm not cuddling a snake, but they're committed and that's fine. I prefer blondes.
0: Okay.
1: That doesn't, what? I get it though. If you prefer brunettes, I get it. Like that's just the way life is.
0: You're fun. You're really a lot of fun. Dr. Cliff Redford, our veterinarian here on the last show with David Cooper. I am Lisa Wexler. Thank you so much, doctor. We'll probably talk again soon. Really fun. Much appreciated. Thank you.
1: Definitely. I'm here every week. How long are you here, Lisa?
0: Couple weeks more, about 3 weeks altogether, until David comes back from Burning Man. He really likes it there.
1: It could be a while then. It could be a while.
0: Thank you so much for listening. I'm Lisa Wexler. Thanks for keeping me company today. I'm subbing for David Cooper. He is having such a wonderful time at Burning Man, but he'll be back soon, and we'll be back behind the mic.
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0: around the city as you're traveling across 51st Avenue. Keep an eye out for some ongoing work near 97th Street. We also have crews continuing to work across the Yellowhead, both east and westbound 62nd Street. Stick to the center left. 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With 880 CHED Time Saver Traffic, I'm Stacey Woodward.
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18: This is Global News. It's 6 o'clock. Good morning. I'm Morgan Smith. Right now in Edmonton, 13 degrees. We are headed to a high of 23 this afternoon, 26 your high tomorrow. Canada's retaliatory counter-tariffs go into effect on the U.S. a week from tomorrow. And President Donald Trump is now working to appeal to business owners here as the trade war intensifies.
19: Trump calling for Canadian companies that are doing business with America to move to the U.S. immediately. saying many of them moved out years ago due to stupid U.S. leadership. Trump promising no tariffs if they move back.
18: That's ABC's Allison Kosick. Now, new polling suggests that 63% of Canadians said Ottawa was right to stand firm in the trade dispute with the United States, even if it meant higher tariffs and significant job losses here. The Ipsos survey was done exclusively for Global News. It also found a high level of trust in Canadian leadership, according to Gregory Jack with Ipsos.
20: I think 6 in 10 said that they trusted our political leaders to manage through this. That trust was highest among Liberals voters and lower among conservatives, but nonetheless, that level of trust was pretty high.
18: Meanwhile, 6 in 10 say Americans can never be trusted the same way again. And Jack says nearly three-quarters of Canadians say Canada's future is better served by aligning with like-minded countries in Europe rather than the United States. Premier Daniel Smith avoiding the topic of provincial separation at an anniversary celebration of becoming a Canadian province. Smith marked the anniversary in a short speech at a celebration in Calgary's Heritage Park, saying Canada recognizes the province's importance.
21: We are Canada's economic engine more than ever. Canadians understand what Alberta brings to the country. The world needs what Alberta has to offer. Our energy, our resources, our skills, and our expertise are in high demand. They are helping Canada's economy.
18: Alberta officially became a Canadian province on September 1st, 1905, with weekend celebrations ahead of the province's birthday tomorrow. Well, the death toll in the catastrophic flooding in Nepal and Tibet has climbed past 900, as more than 4,700 people are still missing. A spokesman for Nepal's army says authorities have intensified rescue efforts in the disaster zones. Multiple foreign rescue teams are also helping local rescuers find trapped workers in various hydropower tunnels. There are 31 Canadian citizens and permanent residents who are still unaccounted for. Meanwhile, terrifying stories out of the Grand Canyon this weekend as eyewitnesses described a 15-foot wall of water and debris rushing towards them while groups were camping inside. Eric Viola was camping near Phantom Ridge with her friend Scott when she says they were told to run to a nearby footbridge moments before that bridge was destroyed.
22: 40 of us running through this knee-deep muddy water trying to make it to the bridge. Once we got to the bridge, that's when this 15-foot wall of water came through the campground in Phantom Ranch and just wiped out all the bridges in the creek.
18: Around 60 people were airlifted from inside the canyon. 14 people are still unaccounted for as of this morning. Well, there's a new insect fueling Dutch elm disease in Alberta, as Global's Joe Gottlieb reports. This says just days ago, the city confirmed Edmonton's 17th case.
23: The city's top scientist says clusters have been identified in the Killarney, Glengarry, and Rossdale neighborhoods.
24: This year, we've had several more Dutch elm disease positive trees. Most of them have been also within that same cluster area. It's kind of spreading out from that central area.
23: Now, a relatively new insect is fueling Dutch elm disease, the banded elm bark beetle, which thrives on Siberian elms. The banded elm bark beetle carries spores that introduce a fungus to American Dutch elms, making them more susceptible to disease. As a result, the city is intensifying surveillance and monitoring. Joel Gottlieb, Global News.
18: 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Your next news at 6:30 on 880 CHED.
25: Thanks so much, Morgan. It is time now to check traffic, and it's brought to you by James H. Brown and Associates, Alberta Injury Lawyers, the heavy hitters of injury law. Here's Stacey Woodward.
26: Good morning. Hope you had a nice weekend. Everything is off to a pretty quiet start if you're just heading out the door. We do have plenty of construction, though, to keep an eye out for, especially across the Yellowhead. If you're westbound near 97th Street all the way to 127, still down to two lanes. Stick to the center right. You guide your kids, but who's guiding you? 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With 880 CHED, Time Saver Traffic, I'm Stacey Woodward.
25: Thanks so much, Stacey. Taking a look at our forecast. Today's going to be a nice day. 23 degrees, sunny skies, 11 degrees tonight, and then 26 tomorrow. It is the nicest day of the seven-day forecast. Starting Thursday, things get cooler and, well, wetter. So just a heads up. Currently, it's 13.
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0: 6:06. Yes, it is Monday morning. Hopefully you had a fantastic weekend, and it's back to school week for kids. So if you live in Short Park, you're back to school today. If you live in St. Albert, there's some staggered openings. So they don't all go. So maybe grade 10s go today, grade 11s and 12s tomorrow. Just the newbies get, a head start. If you are in the city of Edmonton, you don't start till tomorrow.
1: I start today. I'm back today.
0: Yes, you are. Welcome back, Morley Scott.
1: Thank you.
0: How was your week off?
1: It was good. We canceled the trip to BC and instead stayed at home and did a bunch of stuff around the house and spent a lot of money on housing projects, including a new door for the garage, which I'm amazed now we get this new door, and big thanks to Abe's Door Service who put it in.
0: They've got some good doors there. It improves the look of your house
1: exponentially. My old door was an old wooden one, and it had all sorts of cracks in it. And
0: wooden door?
1: Yeah, it was really old.
0: Okay.
1: I'm telling you, it was probably from the original time that when the house was built. But one of the middle panels finally fell out. So for the last month, it's been held on by duct tape while the door's been on order. So I'm amazed at how dark it is in my garage now, because the sun doesn't come through all the cracks in the old door like it did. So I got that done. We're getting some shingles done, and we had some damage in the basement. So we've been cleaning out the basement, and it did lead me to a couple of things, though, which was exciting for me, because we had to clean out the basement. So I found a couple old boxes of hockey cards and baseball cards and football cards, which I kind of had forgot. And, you know, I could spend hours looking at those. And we had to bring all my records up. I got probably about 300 records, like vinyl records. And I had nowhere to play them on. So I ordered a machine, a new turntable off of Amazon. Got delivered yesterday, set it up, and I'm listening to music in my office off my
0: albums. So you had all of these records and no way to play them?
1: They've been in my basement for 20 years.
0: You hadn't kept like a turntable anywhere?
1: I had one, probably threw it out a while ago because it had broke down. And at least for over 15 years, I have not played an LP in my house.
0: How did they sound?
1: They sound pretty good. The speaker could be better on the machine I bought, but I might be getting some new speakers tattooed. But it was pretty cool. You know what the sound I missed was? The bacon frying, right? Between the tracks and when you put the needle.
0: Yeah.
1: It's just such a sound you don't hear anywhere else.
0: Even Eamon had a big smile on his face.
1: Yeah, Eamon's a vinyl guy.
0: He must be, because I could just see him. I could see him smile and go, I know what he's talking about. You're a kid, my friend, and you're into vinyl.
2: I'm 21.
0: You're a kid.
1: That's a kid.
2: yeah, I don't know. I started 2020. I got my first one. And then since then, it's just been like, anytime there's an album I like and I'm out, I'm like, yeah, why not? But I also need new speakers for mine, because I switched my speakers to my computer, and now I don't have speakers for my record player, so I got to get those.
0: Yeah. Probably get them on Facebook Marketplace, right? Like maybe not Amazon.
3: These days, too, your favorite artists, odds are going to put out a vinyl release at some point in their career. And if you're a big fan, you're going to want to snap that up and have the ability to listen to it.
1: It's amazing to me that the things that it brings back, you know, like dropping the needle, hearing the bacon frying,
0: taking
1: the album off and flipping it around to put on side two is just such a weird kind of retro feel I had doing it.
3: What was the first album you played once you had everything set up?
1: Jimmy Buffett. You had to be there. I got a couple of racks of records, but I had a couple of about three milk cartons, those old milk cartons that were filled with them, and I just reached in and pulled one out. And
3: I was going to say, is it Jimmy because you wanted to hear it so badly?
1: No, it's just the one I said, I'm just going to reach in and pull one out and play it. And it was Jimmy Buffett, Double Live, You Had to Be There, one of the best, if not the best live album of all time.
0: So what album must you listen to on vinyl? Like, is there like an album that, and Eamon, I want you to answer this too, is there one artist, one particular album that sounds best on a turntable?
1: I don't know I think in music in general, and I because of the speakers, probably not the quality of what I've been listening to music from Apple Music on, but I think for the most part LPs have just plain better sound. When you're playing vinyl, it just sounds better, right? So I don't think there is one album that is a must.
0: Or is there just like a vibe?
1: The feeling. So.
3: Yeah, I got into it a few years ago and bought a little turntable and just a portable one to try it out. And first album I bought was Rage Against the Machine. And every time I put that on, the cool thing is I listen to the whole thing straight through.
1: Yeah.
3: And it's a new experience because I'm so used to Spotify where Rage leads to this, leads to this. And, you know, it's
0: nice. You can't have a short attention span, can you?
3: No, and you enjoy it because you see that the artist put it in that order for a reason. And it's something I remember enjoying with the tape player in my old vehicle when I was a kid. I had a vehicle with still played tapes, and we used to have one or two and have them on constantly.
0: Mm.
1: It's a cool feeling, though. You're right. Like, I what was weird is like, oh, I got to go flip that over now. Because usually, like, that album is a double live album, that the Jimmy Buffett album I talk about. If I played that on Apple Music, it'd just be an hour and a half of straight music. Now it's like, you know, 20 minutes, and then I got to turn it
0: flip
1: over.
0: Flip it over.
1: And
0: oh,
1: then
0: that's
1: 20 minutes
0: funny.
1: Later, I got to put it away and get the other album out. It's kind of neat, though. You know what I found out I really missed? Liner notes. Like,
3: yes.
1: Just reading the liner notes on albums and the inside, looking at the pictures and everything. Like, that's
3: are you going to come across concert stubs?
1: That to me is that I remember doing that when I was a kid. You buy a record, you put the headphones on, you put the record on, and you'd read the liner notes. Well, you know, who's in the band, who's
3: the
1: band,
3: the
1: what stories
0: and
1: were
0: yeah,
1: in the liner
0: the pictures,
1: notes,
0: yeah.
1: All the lyrics, all the pictures, for sure. Yeah,
0: yeah.
1: It's,
0: yeah.
1: I really found out I missed that. I loved looking at that last night.
0: Yeah, it's just like a whole different experience. Eamon, what do you love listening to? Like, we're just like it has to be on vinyl.
2: I say it's also vibe for me, because like a lot of what I listen to is hip-hop and stuff, so like they just kind of take the MP3s and put them on a vinyl, so it's not necessarily better quality. But I agree with Morley about like liner notes, and like you open it up and oh, there's a poster, that's sick, I can put that up on my wall. And like I have one album, it's A Love Supreme by John Coltrane, live in Seattle, and it was like a $60 purchase, but it came with a whole book of just the album and everything, and it was so sick. So like that kind of like the extra stuff, that's like the little add-ons, and like unpackaging it and going through it and seeing what you got is,
1: you know,
2: like the fun part.
1: You know what gets me right there? A 21-year-old listening to John Coltrane. That's,
2: I love jazz music.
1: So that's cool.
0: But if the album is sick, maybe it needs a doctor. I'm not sure. That's awesome. We do have my husband bought a little turntable, and the speakers are crappy, and I think he used it like the first 3 days, and it has not been used
1: since. I ordered one and sent it back because the speaker was so bad.
0: Oh, okay.
1: It was like I was in a 1982 Pinto, right? And you could hear the sound was coming from the door by your left knee, right? You know, and then we took it back we sent it back and ordered another one, which is bigger, more money, but a better speaker. So,
3: I went and bought one at Visions specifically to buy some records and start listening.
1: Yeah.
3: And one of the things, I went one step above the cheapest so I could have an external speaker output.
1: Yeah.
3: And so I have the ability to hook up good speakers.
1: Yeah.
3: So I've always had my eye open since.
1: Yeah, mine has that too. And plus, it's like all the modern conveniences, right? You can Bluetooth it too as well. So you can I can Bluetooth my Apple Music to the speaker so I can listen to Apple Music through that machine. So
0: we got a text message saying Supertramp, Crime of the Century on vinyl.
1: Yes. That's true. I can remember listening to that lying on my bedroom floor in the dark with the headphones on and that haunting saxophone, right?
3: That's hit after hit after hit. You can let that one just play.
0: Did you go outside? Have you noticed the mosquitoes seem to be gone, but the aphids, there's like little aphids.
3: Yeah.
0: I don't know how many. I went for a walk the other day on Saturday, and I don't know how many aphids went up my nose, went into my mouth. Mm. I actually had something in my teeth. I looked, it was an aphid.
1: I don't even know what an aphid is.
0: Those little
3: green ones.
0: The little tiny bugs that are
3: you
0: all
3: barely
0: over
3: know they're
0: you.
3: There, but it's a little tickle. I feel them on my arm hairs all the time. I'm like, it's not a mosquito.
0: Oh, you couldn't miss them. I couldn't look up. I was walking. I walked a fair ways, about 5 kilometers, and I had to look down at the sidewalk because if I looked up, all you could see were bugs.
1: Really?
0: And they were mosquitoes, and they don't bite. They don't do anything. It's just like everywhere in your eyes and your nose. Yeah.
1: My biggest issue is wasps at our place right now. We got a underneath.
0: Really? Which is the season.
1: The two guys who put up the door from Mabe's Door Service, they deserve danger pay because it's the nest is like in a crack just at the garage door. But I got one of those bags that it's got something in it. You fill it with water up to a level, and then
0: sugar?
1: You hang it somewhere. Within 5 minutes, I had like 10 wasps in there.
0: Really?
1: And by the end of the day, there's like 100 wasps in there. It's unbelievable. They're just drawn to it. And we're on our second bag right now.
0: This is the time of year where they go psycho, where they interrupt every
1: I got bit on Saturday.
0: Picnic. Oh, you by a wasp.
1: Yeah. Yeah, on my ankle. It wasn't as bad as I thought it might be. It's been a little itchy, a little tight, but it's been okay. So
3: I'm always amazed when someone's willing to deal with wasps. Last summer, the summer before, one of my good friends, we had a wasp nest at his garage, and we were all worried and wondering how to do it. We were like researching different ways of taking it out, and my one buddy showed up. He just put on his leather jacket, walked up with a garbage bag, grabbed it, took it off, bagged it, and threw it out. Yeah, tough.
1: Well, this one's underground.
0: That's a farm boy right there.
1: This one's underground.
3: When it's underground, you're out of luck there. You're not digging it up.
1: I got the spray and I sprayed it, and I thought I might seal it or something. But the next morning, it's just all gone, and the wasps are flying
3: and
1: around again.
3: Stepped on those ground ones as a child, and had them explode around my foot.
0: Not good. But you know what? The fruit flies, which usually come out this time of year, not as bad as other years. So last year, I had a fight with fruit flies. But this year, not as bad. They're out there.
1: It's different this year because fruit's so expensive now, right?
0: Can't afford the fruit.
3: It's not going bad at all.
0: No, it's not. Well, coming up, this whole Lake Ontario, Lake America thing, a lot of people taking Google Maps off their phone. The 880 coming up next.
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0: Rescue teams are working to reach more than 900 people thought to be trapped in the tunnels and underground areas of a half a dozen hydropower projects in Nepal. The number of people missing after catastrophic flash flooding rose sharply over the weekend. It sits at more than 4,000 missing. The death toll has climbed to 900. Oh, the backlash against Google Maps is pretty ferocious in this country after they changed the name of Lake Ontario to Lake America. Now, you can't see it in our country, but the American version has switched. The new name is in brackets in other other parts of the world. Apple Maps haven't done it yet, and MapQuest says it will never make the change. And because of this move by mapping companies, Hydro One in Ontario and the Ontario Liquor Board, along with a federal government website, show Lake America in searches. Hydro One put out a statement saying that they're working with their mapping companies to change it back to, well, Lake Ontario.

0: That 16,000 people screaming Lake Ontario at a Blue Rodeo concert over the weekend. The band had a picture of Lake Ontario on a map behind them, and people screamed that part as soon as they mentioned Lake Ontario. And Ottawa City Council looking to rename Trump Avenue. Did you know there's a street in Ottawa named after Donald Trump?
1: I did not know that.
0: Yeah, it's a neighborhood with a number of New York-themed street names. Some residents tried to change it back in 2021, but consensus was split. That means, you know, like you have to change all your documents, which is kind of a hassle, but some hope they can rename it Obama Avenue or Taco Avenue. Trump always chickens out.
1: The Elks got zero help on the scoreboard while they had the bye week. All four teams from the West winners this weekend, including BC, who won their fifth in a row. They blasted Ottawa 45-24 last night. The Red Blacks now 0-11. Elks back to work midweek. They'll be in Calgary for the Labor Day Classic 1 week from today.
0: Sunny and 23 degrees today, 11 tonight and 26 with sun tomorrow. Currently it's 13 degrees. Morgan Smith joins us to talk about the rescue that's taking place in Nepal right now. Good morning.
2: Good morning. Yeah, it is frantic. It is a slog. It is hard work and it's dangerous. Global's Vincent McAvaney takes a look.
3: In newly released footage from Friday, Nepalese police rescue a little girl from the mud and rubble of her home high in the Himalayas. In critical condition, 7-year-old Manisha was airlifted to a hospital in the capital Kathmandu, where she was reunited with her parents over the weekend. Some hope in a dark time for Nepal, where efforts have become focused on hundreds of people believed to be trapped inside tunnels at hydropower plants damaged by the floods. Suman has been trying to find his older brother who worked at a plant. I've been searching for him for the past 4 days without getting any sleep. I believe there are many other families like mine who are suffering. Like many, he's checking photos for missing loved ones at this crematorium. But some remains are beyond recognition. Authorities are beginning burials to stop disease outbreaks. In the mountains, heavy rains continue to fall, swelling rivers and lakes further upstream. Authorities in China have identified yet another new lake formed by a new landslide in the past 24 hours. Some residents across the border in Nepal were sent text messages telling them to get to high ground for fears there could be another flood. The warnings are hampering already desperate rescue efforts. Nearly 20,000 people are involved from the army and emergency services, but rising water levels are curbing their efforts.
4: We did pass a few much smaller flash flood points, which makes it very challenging, but we have managed to deliver aid. It's just sometimes taken a little bit longer. We've had to be a lot more cautious as well in terms of how we get there. And we're also considering other ways that we might be able to get aid to people by air as well.
3: In the Vatican, Pope Leo expressed his sympathy and solidarity for the victims. The exiled Tibetan spiritual leader, the Dalai Lama, also offered his prayers. International aid is starting to reach Nepal, but distributing it in this mountainous nation would be challenging enough in normal times. The government estimates it will take $5 billion to rebuild, with more than 90,000 people affected by what Nepal and China both describe as climate change in action. Vincent McAvaney, Global News, London.
2: And again, 31 Canadians still unaccounted for, and Global Affairs Canada has sent workers to Kathmandu to try coordinate search efforts for them and try to make sure that their families can find out any information that they can. But I know that there's one family, one gentleman out of Winnipeg who was on a pilgrimage there, and his family has not heard from him.
0: Yeah, there was a six-story hotel, and a bunch of Australians died there. They were eating breakfast, and that could be the site of many many, unfortunately, bodies that will be recovered. Thanks so much, Morgan. It is 6:24. It is time to check traffic, and here's Stacey Woodward.
5: And so far, Stacey, we're looking pretty good in and around the city. A bit of volume starting to work its way southbound across 97th Street, just off of 137th Avenue. Keep it out for ongoing West Valley Line LRT construction, 87th Avenue, in between 189th Street all the way to Metal Arc Road. 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
1: Well, the CFL West is best, at least after this past weekend. The CFL West had four games against Eastern teams this week, and they won them all. The week ended last night with the BC Lions winning their fifth in a row, 45-24 over Ottawa. Red Blacks have now lost 11 straight to start the season, 17 straight going back to last season. The Lions are now 6-5 after a terrible start. They're the hottest team in the league, tied with Winnipeg for third place in the West, a game back of Saskatchewan, two games back of the Elks. Edmonton was, of course, off this past weekend. They'll go back to work midweek getting ready for the 2026 version of the Labor Day Classic in Calgary 1 week from today. We'll get caught up on the Elks with Coach Mark Killam tonight, 7:30 on the Elks this week here on 880 CHED. CFL teams will start the airlift now. Yesterday was cutdown day in the NFL. Over 1,000 players were released as teams got down to their 53-man roster. Many of those players will eventually look north for their next working opportunity in football. Some of the roster news: Odell Beckham Jr. has made the New York Giants roster after being out of the game for a year. He hasn't played since 2024. Also back after a two-season absence, defensive lineman Aaron Donald has come out of retirement. He signed a one-year $20 million deal to go back to the LA Rams. Max Scherzer threw one hit ball over seven innings for the Blue Jays as they blank Seattle 7-0. Scherzer also struck out 10 in a turn-the-clock-back performance for the 42-year-old, who moves into ninth place all-time in strikeouts in Major League history. The Jays, after the sweep of Seattle, are a game and a half back of Cleveland for the last wild card spot, and they start a series in Cleveland tomorrow. And for 26 years, Tiger Woods was golf's all-time money leader. Not anymore. Scottie Scheffler has won the FedEx Cup yesterday and moved past him with just over $130 million wow. in career earnings. Of course, prize money now is a little bit better than it was back when Tiger was playing. So, in my mind, Tiger's still the king.
0: All right. Thanks so much, Morley. Well, we've got a big movie announcement, upcoming movie drama, and the Queen of Country is laid to rest. Everything pop culture after the news.
2: This is Global News at 6:30. Good morning. I'm Morgan Smith. Right now in Edmonton, 12 degrees. We're headed to a high of 23 in the sunshine this afternoon, 26 your high tomorrow. We're a little over a week away from Canada imposing counter tariffs on the United States, and there seems to be a generational and income divide over retaliation. Ipsos polling conducted exclusively for Global News suggests that 67% of boomers say they're willing to undergo significant economic pain to help with the rest, help the rest of Canada. That's compared to just 41% of Gen Z respondents. And Gregory Jack with Ipsos says there's a similar divide between higher and lower income Canadians.
11: We've seen the Prime Minister already bring in measures to support workers, and obviously we're going to see continued pressure for him to support those who are affected by these tariffs, especially if the impasse goes on longer than Canadians are prepared to accept.
2: Meanwhile, 63% of respondents said Canada was right to stand firm, even if the move meant higher tariffs and significant job losses in Canada. President Donald Trump over the weekend announcing a new plan to take control of nearly 60 billion barrels of oil in a new deal with Venezuela, something that Trump says will drive down gas costs for Americans. But experts aren't so sure. More from Washington ABC's Mary Bruce.
12: The president says he intends to use the Venezuelan oil to fill the U.S. strategic reserves, which are at their lowest levels in decades. Trump claiming it will substantially lower gas prices. But refining the Venezuelan oil could take years. Venezuelan crude is especially hard to refine, and the country's refining capacity has fallen off dramatically after decades of neglect.
2: Trump has claimed that the Venezuelan oil would help the United States not be as reliant on Canadian petrol. Well, Alberta separatists converged outside the legislature in Edmonton Saturday afternoon ahead of the province's birthday. Many of them prayed while listening to sermons, with others saying Alberta would be better off without Canada after a joint confederation 121 years ago. Rally attendee Skip McCauley lives in central Alberta city of Lacombe and says he wants change.
13: I'm tired of being told how to live my life, and I'm a gun enthusiast. I've been a good citizen all my life. I've registered my guns, and they all went prohibited. Now they want me to give them up, and it's just going against the wrong way. And
2: Alberta officially became a province September 1st, 1905, with various festivities held on the weekend to mark Tuesday's anniversary. Well, Russian forces relentlessly battered Kyiv and cities in the region around the Ukrainian capital for a fifth straight day. It's left some supermarkets bare after repeated strikes on warehouses as Ukraine reels from attacks with jet-powered drones. Russia has intensified its aerial assaults in recent months, more than 4 years after it invaded its neighbor. A strike on Saturday killed at least 38 people. Well, the University of Alberta announcing earlier this week it had found a new home for a pipe organ which was set to go into storage. But not everyone, like organist Tammy Jo Mortensen, is happy with the decision to send it away.
14: And it's going to a church that has not even been built yet. Who knows if they'll run out of money, if the organ will never get installed? We just don't know. There's promises by the university, but those promises could easily be broken.
2: The Cassavant organ was first installed in Convocation Hall in 1925 and then rebuilt in 1978. As a war memorial, advocates say it should have stayed in its original location. The organ will be moved to the as-yet-to-be-finished church in Picture Butte, nearly 500 kilometers away, which they say will make it hard to access for families who want to see the memorial organ. I'm Morgan Smith. Your next news is 7 on 880 CHED.
0: Thanks so much, Morgan. It is time now to check traffic, and here's Stacey Woodward.
5: Well, so far everything in and around the city is moving fairly well. A bit of volume coming off the White Mud westbound, heading northbound West 10 Day towards the construction at 87th Avenue. Keep in mind, though, Edmonton and surrounding area kids are heading back to class, so school zones are in effect. Make sure you're adjusting your speed to 30 kilometers an hour. It's a great time to turn up downtown. 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With 880 CHED Time Saver Traffic, I'm Stacey Woodward.
0: Taking a look at 880 CHED weather, it's going to be nice today. 23 degrees, sunny skies, 11 degrees tonight, and then 26 with sun tomorrow. So that's going to be the hottest day of the next week. So maybe get out and enjoy it if you can. Take your lunch outside, have a bit of a picnic on a coffee table or a picnic table somewhere. Coffee table, you're not going to find that in the woods. Currently it's 13.
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0: windows. So that's some good news to share. It is a 6:36. Well, Dolly Parton was laid to rest over the weekend in a pretty low-key ceremony. Jody Davis joins us with the details. Good morning, Jody.
1: Good morning, Stacey.
0: How was she honored?
1: Yeah, she was honored with a private family funeral in Nashville on Friday. As you said, it was very low-key, very just family surrounding. She was placed next to her late husband, Carl Dean, is at the Woodlawn Memorial Park in Nashville. Her great niece, Lainey, posted an emotional tribute the day after, talking about the whole sort of thing and just remembering her great aunt. And of course, like Dolly, the moment is about giving back. So they in a sort of obit posted by the Woodlawn Memorial, they said that instead of flowers and things like that, that they asked for donations to be made to Dolly's Imagination Library, which was, of course, the charity where it gave free books to children under five that she created because her dad could never read. But if you know, I've seen some reports from local news there, there's a bunch of flowers being posted, left at the area. There's a book that you can sign to give your condolences, candles everywhere. So, you know, people are honoring that way. And of course, the Grand Ole Opry also honored Dolly on Saturday with a very special performance. One of her niece, Jada Starr, performed. And then Carly Pearce, who started off her career as a singer at Dollywood, ended the show by bringing on Jelly Roll, and they performed together as well. So it's been lots of tributes still coming in to Dolly, and I think we'll continue to see as a lot to a woman who we won't see another one like ever again, I don't think.
0: Yeah, and I saw a lot of pictures of her gravestone. She's in a mausoleum, so she's inside. Yeah. But yeah, she doesn't have her own separate mausoleum. She's just, the plaque is pretty big because her and her husband are in it. But there's other people around it, right? Like, she doesn't she's just sort of is with everyone else.
1: And that's what Dolly is, right? Dolly loved being with everyone else. She was, you know, definitely a huge supporter of her fans. And I think that just makes a lot of sense for who the person she is. And then, of course, the governor of Nashville has said he wants to change the Nashville International Airport to be after Dolly Parton. Of course, that's get voted through by the government of that area. But the plans are in motion to make that change. So hopefully that does go through.
0: Oh, the Dolly Parton Airport. I love that. I love that. Yeah. Well, a big announcement over the weekend, a sequel to a movie that came out in 1990. I was in high school in 1990 with the same leading man. Tom Cruise will be 65 when he starts shooting Days of Thunder 2. He made the big announcement. It was kind of a weird sort of seemingly off-the-cuff video with his new co-host or his new co-star, Anne Hathaway, who is very pregnant right now. Here's what that sounded like.
2: Now what?
3: Now what? Let's make the movie, now what? I'm going to have this baby, and then we're going to make this
2: movie. That's a good idea. Okay. We have the baby, then we'll go make the movie. We're coming out summer of 2028.
0: Yeah, so, like I said, I was when the first one, Days of Thunder, came out, I was in high school. He made it with his ex-wife, Nicole Kidman. What was with this announcement? Is this a surprise?
1: It is a surprise, I think, but, you know, Tom Cruise, he is in this goal, and he's been on it since COVID, to bring people back to the theaters and help in any way that he can. So, obviously, you know, he did the Top Gun sequel. He did another Mission Impossible. So this is, you know, is another one of his big franchise. So he definitely wants to, you know, try to use this as a way to get more people back in the theaters again. I think it is, you know, but I think as well, as you said, like the announcement was a little hokey, but it's still cute. He did spend the day in at the NASCAR race event. He met and went with some fans. He was there with Jerry Bruckheimer, who's going to be the producer on this film. He sat in one of the cars. So, you know, Tom Cruise is going to do what Tom Cruise does, which is sell movies. And I think, you know, he's still really one of the last, you know, action movie stars out there. He does his own stunts. I think this is right up Tom's alley. But as you said, like, Anne Hathaway was 8 when this movie first came out. So it's an interesting choice. And one of his co-stars from the original Days of Thunder, Randy Quaid, is not very happy about it. He made a comment saying, you know, Anne Hathaway is not very sexy because she's pregnant, which of course is just such a a comment I don't even want to talk about, but he did make it. But he also said, like, he says the Days of Thunder sequel should have Tom and Nicole back together. We don't need a new girl. And then went on to say how she is a leftist and NASCAR is very MAGA, and that, you know, we should, you know, that they should have someone who isn't so woke playing Tom's co-star.

0: leading lady in this, which I bet she will be the sort of love interest. So there's been no details about what a script looks like yet. So, but I don't know. I'm a big fan of Anne Hathaway. She's been in 4 movies this year, and I think she will be able to be up to the challenge of this movie, and I think she'll pull it off.
1: I'm not a huge fan of Anne Hathaway. I think she kind of is one note. But do I think that she should be getting all this hate from Randy Quaid? Like, he's out there.
0: No.
1: He's just stupid remarks. Like, don't be a wuss. And he didn't use the word wuss.
0: No.
1: Bring Nicole Kidman back as if he's bringing his ex-wife back. Come on.
0: Right.
1: As if she wants to go back to him.
0: Yeah.
1: Oh, just dumb. A lot of talk about a movie dropping next week. It's called Primetime. Not quite sure how they're making this into a movie. I just don't get it. It's about Chris Hansen, the host of Catch a Predator. Remember that? That was a TV show that caught men trying to prey upon underage girls that they met online. Here's a little bit of the trailer.
2: Who are you?
3: She have a seat right there.
2: I'm Chris Hansen with Dateline NBC, and we're doing a story on adults who try to meet teens online. I don't really like your show, but America loves it. So I need to move you to Catch a Predator, 9 p.m. prime time.
1: Yeah, we're going to be talking about this more as it is released later on next month, I guess, later on in September. How is this a movie, and what's the hype around it?
0: So the big hype around the movie right now is because Robert Pattinson plays Chris Hansen in the movie Primetime. Chris Hansen's been speaking out a lot about it. First off, he says he was not sort of a consultant on this movie. They didn't contact him at all. The first time he heard from A24, which is the film company behind us, was a day before the trailer came out. He said he wanted to go shoot. Yeah, he wanted to go see the movie, and now he claims that he had to sign his rights away to see it. They're saying, like, that's not true. He had to sign a standard agreement, which I've signed before, where you go to a movie and say that you won't say anything to a certain date. So it's a bit of a he says on that one. And then, you know, his thing now, he was on a podcast recently, and he says he might take legal action because he doesn't know how they're going to portray him or portray his family or other people around him. And he says because they weren't consulted, he thinks he might be able to take legal action on this. The other thing that's interesting is that he's bought out, at least in the United States, a lot of ad time before each screening of this film, which will promote his own podcast and company that he has going right now. So to me, that's a little suspicious. Maybe this is just hype to get his name back out there because he has launched for the last little while. He has launched his sort of own podcast and sort of doing the same thing again, but without the backing of NBC. So it does feel a little fishy at points, but, you know, weirder things have happened in Hollywood. But yeah, it's going to be interesting. I'm hoping to see the movie when it screens at TIFF in a few weeks.
1: Okay. Yeah. And we will be talking about this, and a lot of hype around Robert Pattinson from Twilight. He plays Chris Hansen, but I don't understand how you're making a TV show into a movie. Like, there was not a lot of drama around the TV show. It got canceled, obviously, after, I guess, you run out of predators. I'm not sure, but we'll talk about this more. Finally, just quickly, a Canadian TV show, North of North, comes out with season 2 this week. What's that show about?
0: Yeah, so North of North is a show set in the Arctic community of Ice Cove. It stars Anna Lamb, who plays Siaya. Basically, her life gets exploded in season 1 when she breaks up with her husband. So season 2 is all about all this sort of choices that she makes. But at the same time, they still deal with, you know, some major serious issues like water crisis, housing crisis. But instead of doing it soaked in trauma, it's, you know, they shine a light on it through using levity.
1: All right. Looking forward to that. Thanks so much.
0: Yep. Take care.
1: We've been talking to Jody Davis. He tells us everything pop culture. He's got the goods. Well, coming up, your chance to go to an MLB All-Star Weekend experience. We'll tell you how you can win next.
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1: 6:50 this Monday morning. Coming up at the top of the hour, we're going to have our local RCMP, a mainstay on this show, Curtis Harsula, to talk about these electric dirt bikes. Have you seen them?
2: I've seen videos of them, but I've never really seen one.
1: We had this conversation with my colleague in Calgary, Sarah Crosby, and she's talking about these electric dirt bikes. I'm like, I have no idea what you're talking about until I did. And they are all over the place. In St. Albert, in my neighborhood, they are all over the place, and they go super fast, and there's kids driving them. They're all kids, and they're not wearing... Are they wearing helmets? I can't remember. They're probably wearing helmets, but they're on the sidewalk. So it's a problem. And in fact, last week, one of these electric dirt bikes hit a van, a minivan, caused extensive damage. The kid was fined $1,400. So a lot of people wondering, well, who covers that in terms of insurance? What do parents need to know before buying their kids one of these bikes? Because they're dangerous. They're dangerous. And you're seeing more and more of them on the road. Are they even allowed on the road? Are they even legal to be on the sidewalk or on the streets? We'll answer all of those questions with Curtis coming up. But right now, let's take a quick look at traffic. Stacey Woodward keeping an eye on the commute for us this morning.
3: Volume starting to work its way across the East Henday southbound, just off Baseline Road, heading towards the Sherwood Park Freeway. For those making their way across 101st Avenue, keep an eye out for crews working just on the west side of Wayne Gretzky Drive, east and westbound, alternating lanes. Craving your favorite burger? 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With 880 Chet, Time Saver Traffic, I'm Stacey Woodward.
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1: 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He is back from vacation. You take the bye week off just like the players do. But Morley Scott is here to, because so are the players. They're back at work too.
2: Yeah, but not yet. They don't come back till Wednesday will be their first practice. It is the longest bye week that I ever can remember. I'm going to try and find some information on it. 17 days between games.
1: So when do they play again?
2: They'll play Labor Day, 1 week from today. So
1: what?
2: They played one of the first games in the week. Then they get the whole week off, and they don't play until Monday next week because it's the Labor Day weekend. So, yeah, it's a very long break. But the Elks will be back to work, I believe, on Wednesday when they return, getting set for the Calgary Stampeders and the Labor Day Classic, which is, as I say, 1 week from today. We'll talk all things Elks tonight with head coach Mark Killam on the Elks this week, 7:30 here on 880 Chad. Well, the Elks were off. They got absolutely no help from anybody in the CFL East. The games this weekend were all East versus West. The West won them all. The week ended with the BC Lions moving to 6-5 with their fifth straight win, 45-24 over Ottawa. For Ottawa, they're now 0-11. And going back to last year, they have lost 17 games in a row. They have a bye week this week. You know, when they come back, it'll be more than a calendar year since they won a football game. Back on, I think it was September 5th last year. So
1: yeah, and the BC Lions, I'm sorry, but you know the team is struggling. They're doing their best, and they put out a statement, the BC Lions, yesterday, saying that we have decided to respectfully refrain from posting win memes tonight out of an abundance of caution for the well-being of Red Blacks players and their fans. Please know that the BC Lions are excited about their win, but extend the deepest of sympathies for those who experienced another loss tonight. The road team, please enjoy yet another lemon. Thank you.
2: There you go. That's a little spicy.
1: Yeah, you know, hug a Red Blacks fan tonight.
2: Yeah, no one wants to be a Red Blacks fan right now. Worst start in the CFL since the Hamilton Tiger Cats in 2003, who went 0-12 to start the year. If you're wondering about the CFL record, it's held by the Shreveport Pirates, who went 0-14 in 1994. By the way, in the Lions' win, running back Xander Horvath ran for 164 yards and 4 touchdowns. He leads the CFL in touchdowns now. NFL cutdown day yesterday as teams named their 53-man roster. 28 Canadians made the roster, including Sherwood Park's Chuba Hubbard, who will continue running the football in Carolina. Also on the Panthers is O-lineman from Edmonton and son of former Eskimo Albert Reese. That is Albert Reese IV, who will make the Panthers roster as well. Aaron Donald is back. After 2 years of retirement, he has decided to return to the LA Rams, signing a one-year contract worth $20 million. Donald says the chance to play on the same D-line with newly acquired Myles Garrett was just too much to turn down. Donald played 10 years for the Rams. He was a Pro Bowl all 10 years. 42-year-old Max Scherzer, the story for the Blue Jays yesterday in a 7-0 win over Seattle. They sweep the Mariners. Scherzer went 7 innings, struck out 10, and gave up just one hit. The 10 Ks move him into 9th place all time in Major League Baseball. The Jays now, they're just hanging in there, 1.5 games back of the wild
1: card spot.
2: That's
1: just teasing fans, though, isn't it?
2: This is the week,
1: though. This is the back and forth has been sort of really stressful to watch.
2: It's Fisher cut bait this week because they're a game and a half back at Cleveland. They play in Cleveland for 3 games starting tomorrow, so they could take over the wild card spot or they could get toasted a little bit. So we'll see how they play this week. That series starts tomorrow.
1: All right. Thanks so much, Morley. Well, electric dirt bikes, man, they are everywhere. They go faster than e-bikes, and mostly kids are riding these things. A collision with one last week is raising a lot of questions about whether or not these should be allowed on the streets. Are they even allowed on the streets? What parents need to know before buying one of these things? That's coming up after the news.
0: CHED Edmonton. 30 seasons. One home for Oilers hockey. Proud to be the official voice of your Edmonton Oilers. 880 Chad. Edmonton's news. 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
11: This is Global News. It's 7 o'clock. I'm Morgan Smith. Right now in Edmonton, it's 12 degrees. We're headed to a high of 23 in the sunshine this afternoon, and then 26 your high for tomorrow. Well, amid the deepening trade war with the United States, 6 in 10 Canadians say Americans can never be trusted the same way again. That according to a new Ipsos poll done exclusively for Global News. Gregory Jack with Ipsos says nearly three-quarters of respondents said Canada's future is better served by aligning with like-minded countries in Europe rather than the United States.
12: They recognize that we need to have a relationship with the U.S., but they're also realists about it, and they want the government to find ways to diversify those trade relationships and create resiliency within Canada so that we don't have to rely on one market as much as we have in the past.
11: Meanwhile, 6 in 10 Canadians say they trust Canada's political leaders to steer the country through this crisis. And we'll see how much that polling translates into ridings in three federal by-elections today. By-elections are being held in Toronto, Vancouver, and rural Quebec. First two ridings are considered safe Liberal seats, but the Quebec seat could be a tight race. That seat opened when Conservative Richard Martel resigned to sit in the Senate. Premier Daniel Smith avoiding the topic of provincial separation at a birthday party for Alberta yesterday. She spoke at a celebration of Alberta becoming a Canadian province 121 years ago tomorrow. While saying Canada is seeing Alberta's importance, she steered clear of discussing how the province will vote on its place within it.
13: Despite our differences, we have far more in common than what divides us. We have so much to be proud of and a lot more to look forward to. Alberta's story is still being written, and I believe the best chapters are still ahead.
11: Alberta separatists airing their grievances at an independence rally outside the legislature on Saturday. It comes in the lead-up to a referendum vote October 19th, asking whether the province should stay a part of Canada or quit Confederation. Meanwhile, Canadian researchers say they've monitored a spike in a Russian and American online disinformation campaigns about Alberta separation the past 2 weeks. Well, as the search for survivors continues in Nepal, many are hailing a local school principal as a hero after his quick actions saved hundreds of students from being swept away. Here's ABC's Britt Clennett in Nepal.
14: In Nuwakot, hundreds of students miraculously alive. Climbing the side of the mountain as the deadly waters swept in.
15: And where was the school?
16: That's the area which is totally swept.
14: The three-story school, which held more than 900 students that day, the raging floodwaters came crashing in.
17: Some are crying, and we help them to run.
14: But thanks to Principal Rajendra Dawabi, incredibly, all made it out alive.
11: 4,700 people, though, are still missing across Nepal and Tibet, 31 Canadians and permanent residents among them. The death toll now tops 900 people. Lots of Edmonton families will be doing last-minute school supply runs today, with kids at Edmonton Public Schools heading back to class tomorrow, while Edmonton Catholic classes resume Wednesday. And with more pressure on family budgets, demand for services like backpack giveaways is high. Another concern for many parents, the cost of groceries. Mark Sherry, founder of a shopping app which compares prices of items across supermarkets, called Gopher Run, says being prepared before you go shopping can save you money.
18: Well, the cost of groceries right now across Canada, I think it's the number one concern among Canadians. It's taking a large part of their budget. And so we save a family of four about $250 to $400 a month buying the same things, just different stores.
11: A recent report from Dalhousie University's Agri-Food Analytics Lab found while the cost of some school lunch staples like tuna and bagel fell slightly this month, many of those items are tied back to school promotions. I'm Morgan Smith. Your next news at 7:30 on 880 Chat.
1: Thanks so much, Morgan. 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Here's Stacey Woodward.
3: And right now, Stacey, we are starting to see volume pick up in and around the city. A bit stop and go for those coming off the White Mud westbound, heading northbound 149th Street towards 87th Avenue. Give yourself some time as well, working your way through the construction. A bit stop and go already if you're westbound on the Yellowhead near 127th Street. FanDuel is now live in Thrillberta. 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With 880 Chad Time Saver Traffic, I'm Stacey Woodward.
1: Taking a look at 880 Ched weather, sunny skies today, 23 degrees, 11 degrees tonight, and then tomorrow, probably the nicest day of the next seven. Just in time to back to school for Edmonton kids, 26 and sunny tomorrow. Currently it's 12.
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1: Good morning. It is 7:05. If your kid goes to an Edmonton school, you have one more day to avoid packing a lunch. However, if your kids are in Sherwood Park or St. Albert, it is back to school. And yes, it seems way earlier than usual.

0: Yep, school is back in August. Yes, you'll notice that there will be more cars on the roads starting tomorrow in the city of Edmonton. Stacey Woodward will keep you updated on that. But of course, slow down around school zones because the little ones are just trying to make their way. They're super excited. They're seeing their friends for the first time, and they can dart out into traffic very, very easily. So just keep an eye on all those little ones heading back to school this week. Well, during the 9 a.m. free-for-all, it's a provincial show that I host with Sarah Crosby at QR Calgary. We talk about lots of stuff here and there. It's a free-for-all. So we talk about hard stuff. We talk about separation. We talk about sushi. We talk about dishwasher dinners. And she brought up one day electric dirt bikes. And there was one neighborhood that had a whole bunch of them. And neighbors were concerned, and I'm like, I don't even know what you're talking about. I've never seen them. Electric dirt bikes, what are those? I certainly now know what they are because they are all over St. Albert. I don't know about other neighborhoods in Edmonton, but in my hood, they are everywhere. They could go much faster than e-bikes. They're driven mostly, I've seen them only been driven by kids. I've seen them on the sidewalk. And last week, a St. Albert teenager crashed an electric dirt bike into an SUV. He is facing nearly $1,400 in tickets. So I have questions. What are the rules? Where can you ride one? And what do parents need to know before buying one for their kids? Corporal Curtis Harsula from the St. Albert RCMP joins us in studio. Good morning.
1: Good morning, Stacey.
0: So what are these things?
1: These things are a nuisance. To put it lightly, we've since early spring at the St. Albert RCMP have received numerous complaints of these electric dirt bikes and driving in a manner that's just alarming and dangerous to everybody else that's out there, be it on the streets or the trails or the sidewalks. They're out there. Initially, to look at them, if they're just tootling along, you wouldn't give them a second look. You could think, oh, maybe they're just an e-bike. You see tons of e-bikes. They've been out for a while. But these electric dirt bikes came on the market a few years ago and have increased in popularity because of the speed. And people are buying them for themselves or their kids to ride around. Typically should be outside of the city limits, but they're taking them out in and around the city and causing havoc.
0: So what are they doing? Like, what are you getting calls? What havoc are they causing?
1: So when they catch the attention of other citizens to call us, they're driving in a manner that you wouldn't see a regular bicycle or an e-bike driving. So super fast. These electric dirt bikes go much faster than your typical e-bike that's out there. And they're driving fast along with driving dangerously. So they're on the trails, on the sidewalks, usually on the roads as well. They're crossing roads at high speeds, doing jumps, doing catwalks, like you name it.
0: Oh, so this is just a recent thing? You didn't see this like last year?
1: It seems to have just exploded in the last year or two for the actual electric dirt bike. And I think it goes back to like just the advancements in technology that we've seen everywhere. That's spilled over to this market as well. And it's made it more accessible and more affordable to more folks out there. So we're seeing more out there.
0: Are they legal to drive in the cities?
1: In the cities, no. No. So they are considered no different than a gas dirt bike. Your old Yamahas or Honda, the noisy two-stroke, four-stroke things that have been out for years and years since the 70s, they're identical to those. They're an off-highway vehicle. They're meant to be out in the trails, out on the tracks, racing, out in the bush. So they're no different than those.
0: So why are parents buying their kids these bikes?
1: That's a good question. Why? I think it goes back to the accessibility and affordability. If you're going to put some money into a e-bike with pedals, that's an electric-assisted bicycle, a little bit more or about the same amount, you can buy this dirt bike. And looks a little cooler, goes much faster, and it's probably, I'm going to guess, a lot of the whole peer pressure of, well, all my friends have one, can I get one too?
0: They're expensive.
1: Yeah.
0: Jeez. Like, I'm just looking at them. They're like $2,000, some of them.
1: Yeah.
0: So you can get cheaper ones, I guess, but yeah, the average $1,500 to $2,000.
1: Yeah, and I'm thinking that's what you're spending on an electric bicycle, too, and your typical e-bike that have been out forever, so it's pretty comparable that way. But the main difference between the two is the speed that they travel at, the electric dirt bike they fly. But what kind of makes the differentiation for them in the law is, are there functioning pedals on them or not?
0: Mm.
1: If the pedals function and their pedals are on there and attached, it's an e-bike, electric bicycle. If there's no pedals, and it just goes by itself.
0: Which these ones don't have.
1: Yeah, with no pedaling assist at all. That's an electric dirt bike. It's an off-highway vehicle, not allowed in any city out there at all or any public roadway in the province of Alberta.
0: So what happened in this case with an e-bike hitting an SUV?
1: Our investigation revealed kind of what happened is what's been happening all over. Kids driving recklessly, crossing roads, not paying attention to the rules of the road, even though they're not supposed to be driving on the road, and quickly came across a crossing vehicle and hit the passenger side of this fairly new Ford Bronco, causing extensive damage, like airbags deployed, windows smashed out, and two doors caved right in.
0: And was the kid okay?
1: Kid was okay, unfortunately. Unfortunately, he did get banged up and was laying on the road when we got there. But after a trip to the Stollery and being treated and looked after, thankfully within a day he was back at home recuperating.
0: Because these can be really dangerous. I'm assuming they're wearing helmets?
1: Luckily this kid was, okay. But not everybody does. And there's a culture out there too that we're seeing that these kids, and it's usually kids, anybody we've contacted on these things, they're under 18. And we simply want to stop, talk, and educate them. And the ones that stop and talk to us rarely get a ticket because they've stopped and we've educated them and kind of stopped the problem.
0: They know these aren't supposed to be in the city, don't they?
1: Exactly. And the ones that are turning and burning away from us, they're even more dangerous. And thankfully, we haven't seen anything go bad for us in St. Albert that way. But I know in other places across the province and across the country, too, it's gone that way. And they've ran from the cops. And I know Regina City Police, they actually had their helicopter up when they ran. The helicopter followed the kids home, and there was over $3,000 worth of fines, and they were considering criminal charges. So these things are serious.
0: So you tell these kids what? You say these kids, you can't be driving these on St. Albert streets and sidewalks. And they go, okay, Corporal, bye. Like, what does that exchange sound like?
1: Well, it dictates, their attitude will dictate kind of the outcome of it. If they're open and it's educative and they're like, yeah, okay, you know, we know, we didn't know, whatever the case was. Typically, they get thrown in the box of a truck and driven home. But it could escalate. Beyond that, we could seize the bike, we could go.
0: Yeah, so are you talking to parents about these things?
1: Absolutely.
0: Oh, okay.
1: Yeah, if a child is contacted or a youth is contacted on these things, typically they're the ones we're calling to come bring a truck and throw it in the back of their truck, take it home. And there are charges under the Traffic Safety Act where you can charge the parent for allowing a youth to ride an off-highway vehicle on a public roadway. So it does stretch beyond there.
0: So do parents say, I didn't know? You know, my kid said, I'm going to, it's like an e-bike, Mom, but different.
1: I think that's
0: I can go to school in them, you know, you can save on bus fare.
1: Right. I think that's typically the exchange of how it starts, is it's just like an e-bike, no big deal, until it's not, until they get the phone call from us. And then it's the education goes out there. And then ultimately the liability gets out there too. Like this poor kid in St. Albert is facing $1,400 in fines roughly. But it doesn't end there. It could go beyond into criminal charges if someone's seriously injured, because they are a conveyance under the criminal code. So it's no different than driving a sports car or a semi. If someone gets hurt, it's a motor vehicle that goes into the criminal realm.
0: So. And so this SUV that got the airbags deployed, got some serious damage to the side, who pays for that in terms of insurance, his own insurance? Or
1: well, that's
0: it gets a little sticky, doesn't it?
1: It does get a little sticky and gray area, because technically, this is an off-highway vehicle, meaning it should have insurance on it. But once it's ridden on a roadway, some insurance companies say, yeah, we'll insure you if you're out in the bush, you're on the trails, you're in the track. But if you're not operating by the rules of the road, we might not insure you and cover you. So what that could reduce down to, from the way I understand it, is that the owner of this SUV that got the damage, their insurance company, because it's a vehicle on the road, they have insurance, could sue the family of this youth to get the damages repaired. So
0: these things need insurance.
1: 100%. The dirt bikes do.
0: Oh, these kids don't have insurance on their bikes.
1: Correct, because I'm not even aware of an insurance company that might cover an electric dirt bike, because they're so new onto the market.
0: All right. Well, now I'm going to be shaking my fingers at the kids. So you know they're not allowed on the roads. You need insurance. They'll love me for that. All right. Thanks so much, Curtis. Appreciate your time.
1: My pleasure.
0: We've been talking to Corporal Curtis Hursula from the St. Albert RCMP. He's got to get back to work, so we got to let him go on his way. Coming up, well, millions of Canadians are refusing to go to the United States. A number of UCP MLAs they're going to the United States. The 880 coming up next.
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0: Well, a lot of Canadians are boycotting the United States. Danielle Smith and some of her UCP MLAs are heading to America in September. She is meeting with U.S. officials in Nashville. She's also taking some personal time. Her office says the trip was planned months ago, and she will be focusing on diplomacy and helping the Americans understand how damaging 50% tariffs will be. Also, UCP MLA for Lacombe Ponoka, Jennifer Johnson, going to the Council of State Governments annual Midwestern Conference. Johnson, of course, sat as an independent MLA for a year after comparing trans kids to poop in cookies. The UCP brought her back into the fold in 2024. Oh, the backlash against Google Maps is ferocious in Canada. A lot of people saying they're deleting the app after they changed the name of Lake Ontario to Lake America. Now, you can't see it in our country, so if you look at Lake Ontario, it'll still say Lake Ontario. However, they did change it in the United States, and the new name is in brackets in other parts of the world. Apple Maps so far haven't done it, and MapQuest says that they will never make the change. And because of this move by mapping companies, Hydro One in Ontario, the Ontario Liquor Board, and even some Government of Canada websites show Lake America in searches, Hydro One put out a statement saying that they're working with their mapping companies to change it back to Lake Ontario. A GoFundMe has been started for an Edmonton mom who fell down the stairs at the Guns N' Roses concert last Wednesday. The Post says that she hit her head on the concrete and was knocked unconscious. She suffered serious injuries to her head, shoulder, and brain. Her friends say Alicia Bond has an autistic, nonverbal son and needs help while she recovers.
9: Another loss for the Ottawa Red Blacks. That's 11 in a row this year, 17 in a row going back to last season. They had a 14-3 lead last night. Were tied at the half with BC, but were outscored 28-7 in the second half to lose 45-24 to the Lions. Ottawa now three away from the CFL record for worst start ever. That belongs to the Shreveport Pirates, who went 0-14 in 1994.
0: Taking a look at the forecast, sunny skies today, 23 degrees. It's going to be a nice day today. 11 degrees tonight and even nicer tomorrow. Sunny and 26 currently in the city. It is 12 degrees. Morgan Smith joins us to take a look at a couple of stories making news. This weekend, a separatist rally was held at the Alberta Legislature. A couple of hundred people showed up for that. And also, we're talking about, as we're getting closer to the referendum in 2 months, misinformation has been also ramped up.
10: Yeah, Global's Heather Yorks West has been following the story, and she says a Canadian research team that's monitoring foreign interference says the online narratives are coming from Russian and U.S. sources.
11: They're seceding and creating an independent state.
12: An August 17th video by U.S. influencer Benny Johnson, among the latest examples of foreign-sourced misinformation ahead of Alberta's referendum.
11: It's a perfect way for them to exercise their rights as Canadian citizens to not be invaded.
12: Regina-based Cypher AI finding that in the last 2 weeks, foreign-linked activity has jumped significantly, with Russian and American sources spreading misleading stories about Canada's economy and Alberta aligning with the United States.
13: The fact that foreign interference, mis- and disinformation is increasing at a time that people's political attention is starting to turn toward the referendum is no surprise at all. It's a good thing that there's monitoring going on, that it's being exposed.
14: It's no secret a bunch of these separatists want separatism as the first step in becoming a U.S. state or protectorate.
12: It's why former Alberta Premier Jason Kenney is joining Rachel Notley to champion a united Canada on behalf of the Canadian Chamber of Commerce, as calls grow for Alberta's current premier to postpone the fall vote.
14: At a time when we are under economic attack, more than ever, it's time for us to pull together as Canadians.
15: Daniel Smith forgot to thank President Trump for the Iran war and forgot to thank him for the $90 oil we've had this year.
12: With less than 2 months to go, separatists held a large rally at the Edmonton Legislature Saturday. And while the premier has rejected calls to use oil and gas exports as a tool in the U.S. trade dispute, exclusive polling by Ipsos for Global News has found 58% of Albertans would support limiting energy exports to the U.S. compared to 69% support Canada-wide.
16: I believe that our future is brighter than ever.
12: After marking this Alberta Day event in Calgary Sunday, Danielle Smith plans to head to the U.S. next week. A personal trip, according to her office, but she also plans to meet with business leaders in Tennessee. Heather Yurek's West, Global News, Calgary.
10: Yep, so again, what they say, check your sources, because there's a lot of people online who are, even if it's just to make money, because we all remember that sort of that expose where a bunch of the people who were spouting all this misinformation were just people out of freaking Netherlands who signed up for a seminar on how to monetize social media accounts using AI. And that's what these guys were doing. But, you know,
0: you can see the bots everywhere.
10: Oh, yeah, 100%.
0: TikTok, and you just have to go into their accounts and they've posted no videos. They don't have a face. They don't have a proper name. They are bots through and through, and it is 100% changing minds and well, feeding whatever you want to hear, right? And they're getting into your algorithms, and yeah, you gotta be careful with what you're clicking on. Thanks so much, Morgan. It is 7:25. It is time now to check traffic, and it's brought to you by Comfrey. 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Here's Stacey Woodward.
17: Bit of a slowdown for those starting to come into the city from the west. A bit stop and go on Highway 16 eastbound, just off of Highway 60. And for those across 87th Avenue, keep an eye out for some delays due to West Valley Line LRT construction from 189th Street all the way to Metal Arc Road. Craving your favorite burger? 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With 880 Ched Time Saver Traffic, I'm Stacey Wood. 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
9: Xander Horvath has to be the CFL's breakout player of the year this year. Last night, 164 yards and four touchdowns as the BC Lions beat Ottawa by a score of 45-24. Horvath also handles short yardage duties at the quarterback position. He now has 15 touchdowns to lead the CFL. The win for the Lions was their fifth in a row. They're now 6-5. That puts them a couple of wins back at the first place Elks. The loss for the Red Blacks drops them to 0-11. They've lost 17 in a row going back to last year. They have a bye week next week, and that will mean when they play next on September 12th, it will be over one calendar year since they last won a game. Here's Ottawa quarterback Jake Mayer on the Red Blacks' awful start to this season.
23: Yeah, this is our reality, but we're not gonna lay down, and we're not gonna quit. We're not going to be a bunch of quitters, and we're not going to go down that route. We're just going to continue to show up every day because that's what a man is supposed to do.
9: The CFL record for consecutive losses to start a season is 14, held by the 1994 Shreveport Pirates. The Elks will be back to work later this week. They got no help on the scoreboard while they had the bye week. All four games were West versus East. All four games were won by the West. Elks still in first. A win up on Saskatchewan, two up on BC and Winnipeg, three up on Calgary. Back to practice later this week, getting set for the back-to-back games with the Calgary Stampeders, starting, of course, on Labor Day, 1 week from today. Watch for CFL teams to start adding players soon. Yesterday was cutdown day on the NFL. Over 1,000 players were released, and some will be looking north for their next football opportunity. And another Edmonton area player is in the NFL. Albert Reese IV played high school football at Strathcona, and Harry Ainley has cracked the 53-man roster of the Carolina Panthers, where he will be working with Sherwood Park's Chuba Hubbard. The NFL season begins 1 week from this coming Wednesday.
10: All right, thanks so much, Morley. Well, it's like Marketplace, but for meat and mushrooms. An easier way to buy local products and produce. We're going to learn about it together after the news.
24: This is Global News. It's 7:30. Good morning. I'm Morgan Smith. Right now in Edmonton, we're at 12 degrees. On our way to a sunny high of 23 this afternoon, 26 your high tomorrow. Canadian counter tariffs on the United States go into effect just after Labor Day, and unsurprisingly, people on shakier financial footing are more wary. Ipsos polling conducted exclusively for Global News suggests 61% of people with incomes of more than $100,000 say they're willing to undergo significant economic pain to help the rest of Canada. But that number falls to 40%. 41% for those making much less than that. Gregory Jack with Ipsos says it's not surprising given current economic conditions.
1: We at Ipsos have a framework called the endurance economy, which really looks at affordability as more of a permanent structure or a permanent feature and of life. The uncertainty that comes with an endurance economy is really compounded by this trade war. And so Canadians are looking to their government to support them during this period.
24: Meanwhile, 63% of respondents said Canada was right to stand firm despite the economic costs. The costs also a concern for shoppers south of the border. And President Donald Trump is preparing to unveil new options he says will help lower costs for American beef and grocery stores. ABC's Allison Kosick with the details.
17: The Trump administration is expected to announce new rules this week to make it easier for cattle ranchers to process their own meat and sell directly to consumers without USDA inspections. President Trump saying the few companies that control most of the meat processing capacity in the U.S. make up a, quote, nasty monopoly. Some producers say that consolidation, among other issues, has driven up prices, and cutting red tape could help.
24: Trump, meanwhile, claims a new deal to take control of more than 60 million barrels of Venezuelan crude will substantially lower gas prices. But critics are skeptical, noting that Venezuelan oil could take years to refine. New reported warnings for the Trump administration over the war in Iran. Here's ABC's Karen Hua.
3: The Washington Post reports the military's top commanders have warned Defense Secretary Hegseth that dragging the war into the next year risks weakening the military's ability to respond to threats elsewhere, including here at home, with only a quarter of the Navy's destroyers ready to deploy. ABC News has not independently confirmed the details. The Pentagon calls the leak a crime and disputes part of the report.
24: For the first time in weeks, meanwhile, the U.S. and Iran traded missile strikes as the war over control of the Strait of Hormuz continues. According to Central Command, the U.S. hit two Iranian rocket launchers preparing to launch sea mines into the strait just days after the Pentagon said it had completely demined the critical waterway. Iran quickly responding, firing eight missiles at U.S. bases in Jordan. The heavy rainstorms seen across central Alberta throughout most of the summer have calmed, but the impacts remain. Global's Catherine Ludwig spoke with a farmer who's starting to harvest his crops and is facing some major losses.
4: Zoltan Yeremy says he has roughly 3,000 acres of canola, which would typically produce around 150,000 bushels. This year, he says he'll be lucky to get 40,000. Several counties, including Athabasca County and Sturgeon County, have declared agricultural disasters. Jeremy says his farm is facing major losses.
5: 40% at least is flooded out. With everything that's going the way it is, we're going to probably be at least $200 an acre backwards across the board.
4: The Alberta and Canadian governments announced last week that it's reopening the agri stability applications for producers who are dealing with the wet conditions from this summer. Jeremy says he's happy to hear about that news, but there are concerns around the penalties for late enrollment. Catherine Ludwig, Global News.
24: I'm Morgan Smith. Your next news at 8 on 880 CHED.
0: Thanks so much, Morgan. It is time now to check traffic, and it's brought to you by James H. Brown & Associates, Alberta Injury Lawyers, the heavy hitters of injury law. Here's Stacey Woodward.
17: Well, so far, Stacey, everything is looking pretty good in and around the city, but volume is definitely picking up. Depending where you're traveling, a bit stop and go coming off Gateway Boulevard towards Saskatchewan Drive and then Queen Elizabeth Park Road. We also have some growing volume coming off of the James McDonald Bridge if you're westbound, making your way towards 97th Avenue and 105th Street. And keep an eye for crews still working along 87th Avenue near 170th Street, east and westbound alternating lanes. What do you need in a financial partner to keep your business growing? Deep expertise, sector-specific advice? 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With 880 CHED, Time Saver Traffic, I'm Stacey Woodward.
0: Taking a look at 880 CHED weather, it's going to be a beautiful day today. Sunny skies, 23 degrees. Our seasonal average is 19, so we are above that, and that is some good news. Tonight, 11 degrees for an overnight low, and then tomorrow we bust way past the seasonal average. We hit 26 degrees just in time for back to school. I know, kids. I know it sucks. But things do sort of hit the ditch as we get closer to the weekend. Currently, it's 12.
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0: Good morning, everyone. Thanks for joining us here on 880 Chad. And yes, you're going to start to notice more vehicles on the road. And traffic's going to get a little tighter starting this week because it is back to school week. So Edmund

0: and the grade ones, and then of course for high schools the grade 10. So it's a staggered start in St. Albert and in Sherwood Park as well. So you're going to start to see the kids. They're so excited. They got their new backpacks and their new clothes, and they see their friends that they haven't seen in two months, and they may not be looking out for cars. They may be darting across streets. So be very careful around school zones this week, because the kids are going to be everywhere. So keep in mind that as you get to work this morning at 7:37. Well, Facebook Marketplace, I use it a lot. I've bought, I've sold. You can buy furniture, vintage Oilers jerseys, used luggage. But there's a new online marketplace that focuses just on local items. Buy from area farmers, growers, bakers, makers, maybe even a few candlestick makers. It's called Arvo. Cameron Clark is co-founder of the Arvo Marketplace and joins us on the line. Good morning. Good morning, Cameron. I don't know. Do we have Cameron here? Good morning, Cameron. Can you hear me? We are going to get that sorted out. Eamon, if you could get that sorted out, that we don't have Eamon. Can we get Cameron? Cameron's not picking up here. So if we could get that working and see what we can find out a little bit more.
1: Let's head over to Sky Tracker weather now.
0: Oh, we've got lots of things going on here.
2: I can hear you.
0: Oh, there. You can hear me, Cameron.
2: Yeah, I could hear you the whole time. I was talking. You couldn't hear me.
0: I could not hear you. Yeah, so it's great to talk to you. Thanks for joining us.
2: You betcha.
0: So how'd you
2: Thanks
0: come
2: for
0: up,
2: having me.
0: How'd you come up with this?
2: Well, Brittany and myself, my wife, we were looking to put some beef in our freezer. And we were sitting around and, you know, we wanted to buy a half a steer. And we started calling around, checking online, Google searching, called some friends, called some neighbors, and it was a challenge. We couldn't find what we were looking for. So, you know, kind of sparked the idea of there's got to be a better way to connect with local farmers and producers to buy direct, to find what you're looking for. So that's where the idea came up.
0: So how does it work?
2: Well, it's an online marketplace. It makes it easier for Albertans to find and buy from local farmers, ranchers, producers. Shoparvo.ca is the website. You go on there and, you know, the producers are going to be listed. They're going to have their items. You can find them on a map so you can see, you know, relative location to where you are, how far away they are from you. And, it's a complete online, I guess, marketplace. And you can either connect directly with them through their social medias, their phone numbers, their websites, or it depends on how they're set up. You can buy directly from them on the Arvo website.
0: So what kind of vendors? I'm assuming you have to go and you have to sign up vendors to be part of this website. But what kind of vendors are you looking to attract?
2: We are looking for anybody who is making, baking, growing, producing local food. You know, whether that's meat products, whether that they're baking sourdough, or whether they're, you know, we've got people on there selling honey. We've got people selling yak meat. We've got mushrooms, all kinds of different things. Basically, anything locally produced is kind of what we're after.
0: Yak meat? Have you tried that
2: yak
0: before?
2: Meat. Yeah. I still haven't tried it, but I'm looking forward to giving it a go.
0: Probably tastes like chicken. Everyone
2: yeah.
0: does. So are you still growing this? Like, how long have you been doing this?
2: Yeah. So, you know, the idea itself is about, I would say, 18 months old. But, you know, it took a while to get off the ground and into production and all that kind of stuff. We are definitely in startup mode. So we are looking to sign up producers and get them on board and get a really good selection on there for consumers to go on and find what they're looking for. So yeah, if you're listening right now and you're, you know, you produce anything and you're looking for a way to sell it direct to consumer, this would be a great avenue. So check it out. We're here. We'd love to help you get onboarded.
0: What are the prices like? Who sets them?
2: Well, the producer sets the price. Uh-huh. So, you know, we are not, we're not middlemanning any products. We are essentially here to make a connection between the farmer and the consumer. And as far as the price, well, the market kind of dictates that. So, you know, sometimes You can save money by going to direct.

0: to a farmer, and sometimes you're just, it might cost the same or a little more, but you're getting a really quality product, and you know where your food came from, and you know what's in it and how it was grown and how it was raised, which is important to a lot of people, right?
1: How important is it now in the middle of a trade war that we've entered into with the United States that there's a resurgence of buy local and that we're supporting the people who live around us?
0: Yeah, I think that's, you know, that of course this idea was born before any of the political stuff, you know, but I don't think there's a bad time ever to get to know your neighbor and to know where your food comes from and to get back to how things used to be as far as buying local and supporting your neighbor and supporting your community, right?
1: Yeah, for sure. We just got a question on the text line saying, is this like meat that hasn't been government inspected? This is not somebody who's just like buying like a, selling like a used jacket or something like that. These are like certified farms, right?
0: Yeah. So the expectation, obviously anybody who's going to produce anything in the province has to follow the local and provincial guidelines when they're selling. If they're selling beef, it's got to be provincially inspected. If they're selling chickens, if they're selling whatever they're selling, vegetables, they have to go through the proper channels in order to do that, for sure.
1: All right. Perfect. Thanks so much, Cameron. Appreciate your time. And remind us of the website again.
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1: And it's ARVO. Thanks so much, Cameron.
0: Awesome. Thank you.
1: We've been talking to Cameron Clark. He is co-founder of the Arvo Marketplace, and you can find them all over the place. And hey, guess what I have? I have tickets to go see the Alberta Ballet, their production of Giselle. I've got a pair of tickets to go see Giselle. It's playing at the Northern Alberta Jubilee Auditorium, September 18th and 19th. If you want to go, tell me your favorite ballet. Text us, 780-451-8800. Include your name and your email address. 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Coming up, your code word to go to Chicago for the MLB All-Star Weekend. That's coming up next.
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1: 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Make sure you include your name and your email address. Well, the Edmonton Police Service doing some really unique things on their social media, and sometimes it hits, sometimes it doesn't, but they've started documenting some of the crimes that they are seeing. And we know, since photo radar was taken away, that speeds have gotten, they've gone up. People have saying, I don't have to worry about photo radar. I don't have to be worrying about getting that financial pinch in 2 weeks. I'm going to go faster. And so they documented something that happened on the White Mud. And a couple of points about this video. I'm going to play it. What the heck are you doing going 147 kilometers an hour in an 80 zone on the White Mud? And the age of the driver who did that may surprise you. Take a listen to the EPS's, it seems like it's almost like an anti-crime strategy. Take a listen.
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3: Turn your car off!
4: I'm sorry?
3: You're sorry. Do you know how fast you were going and how many people you just put at risk? You were traveling 147 kilometers an hour? The fact that you don't know how fast you were just driving and how many people you tried to cut off scares me.
2: I thought it was going to be a young kid.
5: Is he an older gentleman?
2: Born in 1947.
5: So he's 79.
2: 79 years old. I don't do this often, but he is going to get careless driving and the speed today. There were several near misses. He was traveling 147 kilometers an hour on the White Mud. Posted speed limit is 80.
1: Rather than driving Miss Daisy, this is like driving Ricky Bobby or something like this. 79 years old going 147 kilometers in an 80 zone.
6: That is fast.
1: That is really fast.
6: Way too fast.
1: Why is a 79-year-old going that fast? Right? Like, do we need to have that resurgence of a discussion about age and driver's licenses and maybe taking driver's tests? I know that there was a lot of some discussion of talking about making immigrants take driver's tests and making sure that they're done in English. But maybe we also need to have a conversation about at what age do you need to take like an actual physical driver's test?
6: I thought there was an age. I thought they have to at some point.
1: They have
6: point.
1: To take something like an actual.
6: I'm not sure.
1: Do they actually have to do a road test?
6: Yeah.
1: I 147
6: just
1: on
6: test.
1: The 80, yeah. And you're seeing the video, and he's going in and out of traffic, and you're just like, what are you thinking, bud? Usually seniors, the elderly, they go much slower than the posted speed limit. Not that fast.
6: No, that's too fast. That's too fast for anybody on the White Mud.
1: Unless you're an emergency vehicle and you're chasing someone, nobody should be going that fast. Definitely not. So it was an interesting point of discussion. You can always weigh in, 780-451-8800. It is 7:52. It is time now to check traffic. And Stacey Woodward with a look at the commute. Good morning.
7: Bit of a slowdown for those over on the south side. Keeping out for a minor collision causing a delay, 66th Street, 28th Avenue. Give yourself some time working your way northbound, and volume making its way westbound across 137th Avenue, just off of Castle Downs Road. Craving your favorite burger? Forgot the sunscreen? 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With 880 Chet Time Saver Traffic, I'm Stacey Woodward.
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1: 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Morley Scott joins us with a look at sports.
6: Wow, we can finally get some Elks news again this week. It seems like such a long time since we talked about the Elks. They had the bye week last week, a well-earned break for them after playing 10 games in 63 days. They have 17 days between games now. They'll be back to practice later this week and will play in Calgary 1 week from today in the Labor Day game. Next home game will be the rematch on September the 12th. The Elks this week hits your radio tonight, 7:30 for that here on 880 Ched. We'll hear from head coach Mark Killam. We all remember the dark days of the Elks, 2021 to 2023, a stretch that saw them win just 11 games total. So we all know how Ottawa Redblack fans are feeling these days. They looked good for a while last night. In fact, we're up 14-3 early on the BC Lions. The game was tied at 17 at halftime, but then the Lions outscored the Redblacks 28-7. In the second half and went on to a 45-24 win, BC's fifth straight win. Ottawa has now lost 17 straight games, 11 this year, and the final 6 games of last season. Coach Ryan Dinwiddie says, we're trying.
14: All our players and coaches want to do well for our fans, right? We want to, you know, please our fan base, and obviously they're very disappointed in what's going on. But, you know, they just keep showing up and believe, and, you know, we're going to keep fighting to put a good product out there and get a win for them.
6: Dinwiddie also on a personal streak. He lost his last 5 games last season as coach. coach of the Argos. So that and 11 more games this year is 16 straight for him. Red Blacks sit at 0-11. 0-14 is the CFL record, if you're wondering. NFL cutdown day yesterday as teams got down to their 53-man rosters. 28 Canadians made NFL rosters, including Sherwood Park's Chuba Hubbard, of course, and Edmonton-born Albert Reese IV, an offensive lineman and son of former Eskimo Albert Reese III. Both locals are on the Carolina Panthers roster. Aaron Donald is back. After being retired for a couple of years, he has come out of retirement to rejoin the LA Rams, signing a one-year, $20 million deal. He was the best defensive player of his generation. He was a Pro Bowler all 10 years that he played. He said he's coming back because it was just too hard to resist playing on the D-line with newly acquired Myles Garrett. 42-year-old Max Scherzer, the story for the Blue Jays yesterday in a 7-0 win over Seattle to sweep the Mariners. Scherzer went 7 innings, struck out 10, and gave up just one hit to get the win. The 10 Ks moved him into 9th place all time in strikeouts. And the Jays are a game and a half back of Cleveland now after their sweep of the Mariners. That's for the last wild card spot. Guess who they play starting tomorrow? That's right. Cleveland. Big three-game series starts in Cleveland tomorrow.
1: So each game kind of is worth double.
6: Yes. The old four-pointer, as they say.
1: Well, all right. Thanks so much, Morley. Well, it's a funny take on a discussion. Probably happens a lot in this province. Happening right now. What happens when one person supports Alberta separating and a family member or friend doesn't? A funny take from a very well-known actor. You have seen his face. You know his work. Marcus Rosner, what he's been doing in terms of tackling Alberta separation on his social media. That's coming up next.
0: CHED Edmonton. 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Edmonton's news. 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
16: This is Global News. It's 8 o'clock. I'm Morgan Smith right now in Edmonton. It's 12 degrees. Beautiful sunrise earlier today. 23 your high this afternoon, 26 tomorrow. Canada's retaliatory counter tariffs go into effect on the U.S. a week from tomorrow. And new exclusive Ipsos polling for Global News shows 6 in 10 respondents trust Canadian leadership to steer the country through the trade dispute. 63%, meanwhile, say Canada was right to stand firm, even if it meant significant job losses and higher tariffs. However, that same polling finds that younger and low-income Canadians were much less willing to undergo significant economic pain to help the rest of Canada. President Donald Trump, meanwhile, working to appeal to business owners here as the trade war intensifies. ABC's Allison Kosick with more.
17: Trump calling for Canadian companies that are doing business with America to move to the U.S. immediately, saying many of them moved out years ago due to stupid U.S. leadership. Trump promising no tariffs if they move back.
16: Google, meanwhile, changing its map, just as it did after President Trump renamed the Gulf of Mexico the Gulf of America. Here's ABC's Wayne Cabot.
18: If you look at Google Maps today, it now says Lake America, where Lake Ontario used to be, but only in the U.S. Google says it's following protocol after President Trump signed an executive order in this trade war. People in Canada will see Lake Ontario, which Ontario Premier Doug Ford says it is.
19: Well, it's always going to be Lake Ontario, now and forever. President Trump can call it whatever he wants, but I can tell you the rest of the world will always call it Lake Ontario.
18: Google says users outside the U.S. and Canada will be seeing both names. Wayne Cabot, ABC News.
16: However, some Canadians are seeing Lake America displayed on some online maps despite Google's promises. Ontario Power Utility apologized yesterday after its outage map called the water body Lake America. Hydro One blaming its third-party mapping service, saying it's working to correct the error and restore the lake's proper name. A team of Canadian researchers says there's been an uptick in Russian and American online disinformation campaigns about Alberta separation the past 2 weeks. But Premier Danielle Smith avoided the topic of provincial separation at the 121st anniversary celebration of Alberta becoming a Canadian province. Smith delivered a short speech at a celebration at Calgary's Heritage Park, saying Canada recognizes the province's importance.
20: We are Canada's economic engine. More than ever, Canadians understand what Alberta brings to the country. The world needs what Alberta has to offer. Our energy, our resources, our skills, and our expertise are in high demand. They are helping Canada's economy.
16: Weekend celebrations were held killed ahead of the province's birthday tomorrow. Well, the city says an insect new to Edmonton is what's been fueling the spread of Dutch elm disease in Alberta. Senior scientist with the city, Mike Jenkins, says already 17 trees have contracted the fungal infection in clusters in Killarney, Glengarry, and Rossdale neighborhoods.
4: It's going to be the key to stopping Dutch elm disease within the city is finding those reservoirs and getting rid of them.
16: He says the banded elm bark beetle is carrying spores that can lead elms to get sick and die. Jenkins says the city's intensifying the monitoring of the beetle, which he warns can survive our winters better than previous carriers of the fungal infection. And Dutch elm disease killed tens of millions of trees over the last century, but a group of scientists are hoping to bring the iconic trees back. They spent the summer injecting 6,000 young elms with Dutch elm disease spores to test their resistance. The survivors will be bred into a resilient, disease-tolerant strain for reforestation. I'm Morgan Smith, your next news at 8:30 on 880 CHED.
21: Thanks so much, Morgan. 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Here's Stacey Woodward.
22: Couple of problems to keep an eye out for. Reports of a minor collision causing a delay on 66th Street northbound just off of 28th Avenue. And also slow going now for those making their way on the west end. Reports of a collision northbound just after Collingwood Road. Give yourself some time as volume backed up to Lessard. 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With 880 CHED Time Saver Traffic, I'm Stacey Woodward.
21: Taking a look at the forecast, it's going to be a beautiful day today. Sunny skies, 23 degrees, 11 degrees tonight, and 26 on the first day of school for Edmonton kids. So yeah, you got to be stuck in your classroom on such a beautiful day. And this weekend, it's cooling down and it's getting a little rainier. So enjoy the next couple of days while you can. Currently it's 12.
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1: Morning. It is 8:06 this Monday morning. Hopefully you had a fantastic weekend. Hopefully the kids are getting all geared up to go back to school. Now they are going back to school. It's sort of a staggered start in St. Albert and in Sherwood Park. So you will see more traffic on the roads in those communities. But in earnest, most of the kids go back tomorrow, especially here in the city of Edmonton. So Edmonton Public, Edmonton Catholic, heading back to class tomorrow. So you will see more cars on the road. The traffic's going to get much worse. Stacey Woodward's going to be, she's going to be really busy starting tomorrow because that's just the way it is. Kids, and they're on school buses, moms and dads driving their kids to school as well. And then, of course, you're going to see a lot of kids darting in and out of traffic. They haven't seen their friends in 2 months. They're not paying attention. And so you need to make sure that you are driving very slowly around school zones. Well, actor Marcus Rosner, he's been in dozens of Hallmark movies, most recently on the TV series Sullivan's Crossing. He has teamed up with comedian Drew Bem to produce Berta Bros. It's a satirical take on a possible phone conversation with one brother working in Ottawa on Parliament Hill and another brother who is hammering it out in the patch who supports Alberta going it alone. Here's a sample. It's on the social media of Marcus. This is a sample of a discussion on what Alberta's new currency might look like. Take a listen.
2: What do you want?
3: So, I was thinking if we're separating, we're going to need money. What do you think about Berta bucks?
2: Berta? No.
3: Fucking diesel dough?
2: No.
3: Cattle chatter?
2: Alliteration doesn't make it make sense.
3: Okay, well, what if we just use Canadian Tire money? I got a whole bunch rolled up just floating around in the back of the Ram.
2: Aren't you trying to separate? It's called Canadian Tire. Canadian.
3: Also, I was thinking we should probably do a recycle depot for little tiny plastic bags. Okay, anyways, fucking call me back. Love you, bro. Fuck Trudeau. Woo!
2: Trudeau. Bye.
1: Marcus and his partner in Berta Bros joins us. Drew Bam is a comedian who plays the separatist in that clip. Good morning.
4: Hello. Good morning. Hi. Thanks for having us.
1: Marcus, let's start with you.
5: It's so funny to hear that on the radio, I got to say.
4: It's really
5: so
4: wild.
1: It took a lot of time getting all those beeps.
4: I'm so sorry for your editor who had to put in all the beeps. Yeah, I come from the tradition of, Trailer Park Boys and some of the more, FUBAR, if you're familiar with that movie. So they're a little liberal with the language. So thanks for taking the time to bleep that out.
1: I love it. It makes me smile every time I see it. Marcus, let's start with you. Why did you want to do this?
5: Good question, Stacey. First of all, great to talk again. Been a while. For my part, I just had a kid. I was kind of out here on the shores of Lake America for the last year and a half and hadn't been home for a while. And I was missing home, and I was scrolling on Instagram one night, having a beer on the couch, and I was going across Drew's videos, and they had blown up in the last year. And I just thought it was so funny. It was amazing to me that something like this would connect with such a large audience. Coming from Alberta myself, I had to stamp out my own Alberta accent to try to make it as an actor in an American market. And so I slid into Drew's DMs and I said, these are hilarious. And he was like, we should collab. And I said, I don't do that. I don't know what that even means. I'm not a social media guy. And then literally in the space of maybe 45 minutes, we just kind of conceived this and we've been hammering them out.
1: Drew, what did you think? Drew, where are you from? Are you from Alberta?
4: Yeah, I'm from Edmonton, North Side, 118 Avenue originally.
1: Represent North Side. You've obviously seen a lot of division over separation talk. You're seeing it firsthand.
4: Oh, absolutely. Yeah. Like Marcus said, I kind of, caught a little traction with my Alberta accent videos, which was before any of the separation stuff was even on the table. I kind of had created this character or this, all my friends that I went to high school with were four McMurray patch guys. And, I was used to them doing the 21 on and three off, and they're coming home for 3 days with a pocket full of money, trying to live life to the extreme. So when Marcus, slid in my DMs, I was like, look at how handsome this guy is. He's the exact opposite of me. What a perfect, odd couple, right?
1: So the scenario is that you guys are on both sides of the debate. Drew, your character wants to separate, and Marcus, you're working in Parliament Hill. You're obviously from Alberta, and you get these phone calls from your brother.
5: Yeah, I mean, it was like a chance to, I mean, these are conversations I have with my buddies back home, not frequently, I would say, but this is sort of the dynamic that has played out for many years. And separatism has been something that I know Drew and I both have been like reading about since we were kids growing up in Edmonton. And so it just felt like a funny way to sort of lampoon in a very loving way that whole thing that's in the news right now.
1: Have you had any blowback? Of course, you know, people know who you are. Have you been like, I don't like what you're producing?
5: For me, I'll just speak for my part. I definitely was curious about that, given the audience that I cultivated throughout my acting career. But honestly, I'm finding that this is really a universal dynamic. So many people are like, I live in New York and my brother lives in Texas and we have the exact same dynamic. And it's really, it's been awesome to see how it sort of crosses borders in that way.
1: Drew, what are you hoping to do with these videos?
4: Well, I think what we were trying to do was just kind of take the, you know, the next logical step is you know, we kind of hit it on the head with that video that you played, is, okay, if Alberta is going to separate, then what does that actually mean, right? What does that look like? What is the logic surrounding that? So we came up with all the ideas, you know, we recently did one, we're going to need a Navy, right? So the guy thinks, you know, we're a country, we're going to need a Navy, and Marcus reminds my character that we are, in fact, landlocked. Why would a landlocked province need a Navy, right? So it's kind of about taking the idea of separation and then running with it logically, and hey, if we are going to need our own currency as our own independent nation, what would that maybe be called? You know, cattle cheddar, and then the jokes just write themselves, right?
1: You know what I notice about these videos is that these are two brothers. You guys aren't brothers in real life, but maybe brothers as in friends, that you bond with the F. Trudeau. So you reluctantly, Marcus, say F. Trudeau at the very end. Love you, man. And it just sort of seems like it's such a ridiculous satire, but it almost seems like no matter where you are on this issue, that you still love each other as brothers.
5: Every time I'm home, I see the F. Trudeau bumper stickers, the flags and everything, and I just chuckled myself because I'm like, this guy's been out of office for a year, so at this point he's living in Albertans' heads rent-free. I'm like, it's a funny sort of throwaway, and honestly, we went back and forth a little bit about it. I think I pitched it to Drew one night, and then I kind of tried to walk it back, and he's like, no, they're gonna love that part, and so many people seem to love that part specifically, so.
4: Yeah, and then also, I think it also speaks to the fact that it is a bit sensationalized, and the division doesn't need to be so great. And I think that kind of is at the core of the idea, is that we're still brothers, we still love each other, and maybe these differences, you know, we can work through them, and the solution doesn't have to be so permanent, right?
1: Oh, for sure. So, are you guys going to continue making these videos?
5: That's the plan. That's the plan. Yeah, I mean, honestly, not to get too in front of our skis here, but we're hoping to make it into a TV series possibly. So we're talking to some companies on that front, and yeah, that's kind of a long game.
4: Yeah, there's been a little interest. Who knows? Maybe we'll go from the 9x16 to a bigger format one of these days. You never know. Stay tuned, as they say.
1: Well, you got to do it quick, because the referendum is in 2 months.
5: If my life experience says anything, that won't be the end of it. I mean, I've been hearing about this stuff for 30 years, so I mean, it's certainly bubbling up more right now, but
4: yeah, right, yeah. We're still talking about Quebec separation, so this isn't going anywhere anytime soon.
1: What are some of the topics that you want to tackle? We've got currency, we've got Navy, what else do you need to touch on that you see play out in the news and in real life?
5: Well, I guess we'll tease the next one, Drew. We got one. We're getting together with the Young Farts RV Parts guys. We're doing a collab with them that we're dropping this week. It's about the new transportation system that Alberta would have. That felt fitting. So,
4: yeah.
5: But then other than that, I think we're open to suggestions, really. We got to tackle every aspect of a new nation.
4: Absolutely.
1: Do you think there might be some criticism, people saying you're taking this too lightly?
5: You know, Drew's a comedian, so I assume
4: I'm a comedian. Don't look to me for anything. Yeah, like, if you're looking to me for your real opinions on things, then you are looking in the wrong place, buddy. I'll tell you that much, man. Go look to somebody who's read a few more books than me, okay?
5: but, like, that's a perfectly reasonable perspective. I know for us, we we love Alberta more than anything. And so this is really like done with love in our hearts for all these people on both sides. And so if we can kind of like, I mean, that's the whole thing at the end, where these are brothers and they actually do agree on stuff because they come from this one place. And so I think that's the overall message that we're trying to hit home. Whether people vote to separate or not, I think it's out of our hands and we realize that.
1: Hmm. All right. Well, I'm really looking forward to your new collab. And yes, just hearing you talk, there is one person with an Alberta accent and definitely one who worked hard to strip it.
4: Yeah, exactly. Marcus, deep down inside, though, his inner voice sounds like me. That's what it is.
5: Drew is my muse. I sit at the computer and I type Drew's voice in my head and it brings me great joy.
1: I love it. Thanks so much for joining us, guys.
4: Thank you.
5: Thanks.
1: We've been talking to Marcus Rosner and his partner in Berta Bros, Drew Bam. He is an Edmonton comedian. And it's fascinating watching these videos. And they make me smile. And they will make you smile as well. But they say that they're not getting a lot of criticism for it. So that's good. Because this is what we should be talking about. Talking about two people can be in the same family and they can disagree. And I know how hard that would be. Really, really hard to say, okay, I hear your point, or fight back and say, no, that's the most ridiculous idea I've ever heard, and still bond at the very end saying, I love you, and F Trudeau, which is what they do at the end of these videos. Well, coming up, the disaster in Nepal, it is continuing as they are trying to find more than 4,000 people. The 880 coming up next.
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2: 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The 88.0. 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
3: Rescue teams are working to reach more than 900 people thought to be trapped in the tunnels and underground areas of a half a dozen hydropower projects in Nepal. The number of people missing after catastrophic flash flooding rose sharply over the weekend. It sits at more than 4,000 missing. Death toll has climbed to 900. A lot of Canadians are boycotting the United States. Danielle Smith and some of her UCP MLAs are heading to the United States in September. She is meeting with U.S. officials in Nashville, along with taking some personal time. Her office says the trip was planned months ago, and she will be focusing on diplomacy and helping Americans understand how damaging 50% tariffs will be. And also UCP MLA for Lacombe Ponoka, Jennifer Johnson, heading to the Council of State Governments annual Midwestern Conference. Of course, Johnson sat as an independent for a year after comparing trans kids to poop in cookies. The UCP brought her back into the fold in 2024. How ticked are Canadians about the Lake Ontario, Lake America thing? Well, Google Maps changed the name of Lake Ontario to Lake America over the weekend in the United States, not here in Canada. And this was from the Blue Rodeo concert on the weekend. Yeah, 16,000 people screaming Lake Ontario. The band had a picture of the map behind them, and the people screamed that part when it talks about Lake Ontario. And a GoFundMe has started for an Edmonton mom who fell down the stairs at the Guns N' Roses concert last Wednesday. The post said that she hit her head on the concrete and was knocked unconscious. She suffered serious injuries to her head, shoulder, and brain. Her friends say Alicia Bond has an autistic nonverbal son and needs help while she recovers.
4: The Elks got zero help on the scoreboard this weekend. Well, they had the bye week. All four Western teams were playing Eastern teams, and all four won, including the BC Lions, who've now won five in a row. They blasted Ottawa 45-24. The Red Blacks now 0-11 to start the season. The Elks back to work midweek. They'll be in Calgary a week today for the 2026 Labor Day Classic.
3: And taking a look at the forecast, 23 degrees today, sunny skies, 11 tonight, and then 26 with sun tomorrow. Currently in the city, it is 13 degrees. Morgan Smith joins us to talk about this just overwhelming task of trying to find survivors in the mud. And I saw video of them unearthing a horse. I saw a young woman being rescued. There are opportunities of people being alive under all of that debris, but it's about finding them and having the equipment to unearth them in time.
5: Exactly. And that mud is filled with the dangerous things, shredded metal, glass, broken glass, and dangerous voids too. There are air bubbles, air pockets within that mud that if you slip into it, you could be suffocated, fall in, disappear. It is exceedingly dangerous and meticulous work, and they're putting their lives at risk every day doing it, not to mention the fact that the flood risk is still amplified. Apparently another lake has been discovered that is building up water upstream of where these floods took place, according to the Chinese government. There are some good news stories, though, that are coming out of this absolutely catastrophic tragedy. ABC foreign correspondent Britt Clennett spoke with a school principal who's being credited with protecting the lives of hundreds of his pupils.
6: Amid the gloom, a miraculous story.
7: You're a hero.
6: I spoke to a principal whose quick thinking got all of his 900 students who were inside at the time to safety as that massive wall of mud closed in on his school. Rajendra Dewadi also managed to warn hundreds of his other students who were on their way to school that morning to turn their buses around just in time. The school, which had been there for more than seven decades and which he even attended himself, now just a vast area of mud and debris.
5: That was a three-story school. school just wiped off the map. So
3: yeah, thank goodness. Yeah. They took some action. It saved the lives of so many kids.
5: Incredible.
3: All right. Thanks so much, Morgan. It is time to check traffic. And here's Stacey Woodward.
7: Still a couple of things to keep an eye out for those just heading out the door. Delays due to a collision on the North Henday westbound near 97th Street. Give yourself some time to work your way through. And we also have reports of a collision now causing a delay eastbound White Mud just before 111th Street. Craving your favorite burger? Forgot the sunscreen? 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With 880 CHED Time Saver Traffic, I'm Stacey Woodward.
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4: Well, the CFL West with a complete sweep of the CFL this weekend ended last night with the BC Lions winning their fifth in a row, 45-24 over Ottawa. The Red Blacks have now lost 11 straight games to start this season, 17 in a row going back to last year. They will be a full calendar year between wins. They've got the bye week this week, and then they're in Toronto in the middle of September. Lions now 6-5, and after a terrible start, they're the hottest team in the league right now, tied with Winnipeg for third place in the West, a game back of Saskatchewan, and two games back of the first place Edmonton Elks. The Elks were off this week and obviously got no help on the scoreboard. They'll go back to work midweek, getting ready for the 2026 version of the Labor Day Classic going in Calgary 1 week from today. We'll get all caught up on the Elks tonight with Coach Mark Killam. 7:30 start time for the Elks this week here on 880 CHED. CFL teams will start the airlift soon. Yesterday was cutdown day in the NFL. Over 1,000 players released as teams got down to their 53-man roster. Many of those players will eventually be looking north for their next football job. Some of the roster news, Odell Beckham Jr. has made the New York Giants roster. He hasn't played since 2024. Coming back from a retirement for the last couple of years, his defensive lineman and Aaron Donald. He signed a one-year deal worth $20 million to rejoin the Rams. He said playing with Myles Garrett was just too much to turn down. And Max Scherzer threw a one-hitter over seven innings for the Blue Jays as they blanked Seattle 7-0. Scherzer also struck out 10 in one of those turn-the-clock-back performances for the 42-year-old. He moves into ninth place all-time in Major League strikeouts. The Jays sweep Seattle. They move to a game and a half back of Cleveland for the final wild-card spot. They start a series in Cleveland tomorrow.
3: All right. Thanks so much, Morley. Well, are we going to see more American players hightail it out of Canada? A sports announcer down in the States goes off on Connor Hellebuyck, who wants out of Winnipeg, basically saying if he was Connor's boss, he'd tell him to go to hell. That's coming up after your newscast.
5: This is Global News. It's 8:30. Good morning. I'm Morgan Smith. Right now in Edmonton, it's 13 degrees. Headed to a high of 23 this afternoon, 26 your high tomorrow. New polling suggests that 63% of Canadians say Ottawa was right to stand firm in the trade dispute with the U.S., even if it meant higher tariffs and significant job losses in Canada. This with Canadian counter-tariffs on American goods set to take effect next Tuesday. The Ipsos survey, done exclusively for Global News, also found a high level of trust in Canadian leadership, according to Gregory Jack with Ipsos.
16: I think 6 in 10 said that they trusted our political leaders to manage through this. That trust was highest among Liberal voters and lower among Conservatives, but nonetheless, that level of trust was pretty high.
5: Meanwhile, 6 in 10 Americans can never be, or 6 in 10 rather, say Americans can never be trusted in the same way again. And Jack says nearly three quarters of Canadians say Canada's future is better served by aligning with like-minded countries in Europe rather than the United States. Now, before the Premier celebrated Alberta's 121st birthday yesterday in Calgary, Alberta separatists converged outside the legislature Saturday afternoon. Many of them prayed while listening to sermons, with others saying Alberta would be better off without Canada after it joined Confederation 121 years ago. Edmonton resident and rally attendee Jill Dedow said that she believes in Alberta independence.
17: Oh, I've got great nieces, and I want a better Alberta for them. I want them to be able to afford to buy a house, and I want them to be able to have jobs. And with the current state of the country, it's not that way.
5: Meanwhile, a group of Canadian researchers that monitors foreign interference says October's referendum is fueling more online disinformation. Cipher AI says it's seen a spike in Russian and American campaigns. 31 Canadians and permanent residents are still unaccounted for after last week's catastrophic flash floods in Nepal. The search for survivors continues amid ongoing flood threats, the death toll now topping 900 people across Nepal and Tibet, with more than 4,700 still missing. Nepalese community organizations across Canada canceled annual cultural festivals over the weekend. More storms are possible at the Grand Canyon, meanwhile, after a major flash flood killed one person and left 15 others missing. AP correspondent Mike Hempen reports.
18: The National Park Service says the body of a 46-year-old man was recovered Sunday evening near Crystal Rapids along the Colorado River. Flooding Saturday in Bright Angel Creek, which flows into the river, led to more than 60 people being airlifted from the depths of the canyon. The audio is courtesy of Erica Viola. Scores of visitors were evacuated over the weekend, and the only water pipeline for tourists and residents was destroyed. Emergency water restrictions in place are preventing tourists from staying overnight at lodges and hotels within the park. I'm Mike Hempen.
5: Dolly Parton has been laid to rest at her Nashville burial site, Woodlawn Memorial Park and Mausoleum, confirmed by Dolly's niece, Lainey May, who said, "My granny believed in me before I even knew how to believe in myself." More from ABC's Wayne Cabot.
19: On the weekend, Dolly was laid to rest.
20: Can I have time for a more Dolly song?
19: Brandi Carlile had the audience in tears at Nashville's Bridgestone Theater.
20: And I only ever sang this song one time, and it was with Dolly.
19: And it was the song. Brandi singing it alone this time as a Dolly photo montage played behind her. Brandi Carlile says Dolly took a risk and accepted me for being gay. Wayne Cabot, ABC News.
5: I'm Morgan Smith. Your next news at 9 on 880 CHED.
3: Thanks so much, Morgan. It is time now to check traffic, and Stacey Woodward with that task this morning. Good morning.
7: Unfortunately, Stacy, we're still seeing some delays for those on the North Henday westbound following a collision near 97th Street. Just give yourself some extra time to work your way through. Reports of a collision on the White Mud eastbound just before 111th Street. And we also have reports of a stall on the West Henday northbound just off Stony Plain Road heading towards 111th Avenue. You guide your kids, but who's guiding you? ATB advisors ask questions about your family's goals to help you save for the future you all deserve. With 880 CHED Time Saver Traffic, I'm Stacey Woodward.
0: Taking a look at 880 CHED weather, sunny skies today, 23 degrees, 11 degrees tonight, and then tomorrow it's going to be the best day of the bunch, just in time for back to school, 26 degrees with sun. It looks like Thursday, heading into the weekend, things are going to take a bit of a turn, a little cooler, and some rain. Currently it's 13.
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0: Good morning, everyone. It is 8:36. Did you see that we were just talking about the temperatures here in Edmonton. 26 tomorrow. Sounds nice. Stunning. It was snowing in Canmore yesterday.
4: Nice.
0: Nice for them. Yeah, and sunshine getting a whack of snow. Yeah. They had summer skiing, so I think they were skiing well into June.
4: Wearing their shorts.
0: The first time, I think, ever that they were skiing that late into the year. Was it June or July? Yeah, it was just crazy how late they had ski. They had ski conditions, decent ski conditions, mm-hmm. not perfect ski conditions. And then it looks like they're getting more snow. Snow not in the forecast for Edmonton.
4: Yet.
0: Yet. Mosquitoes, not so bad, but the aphids are absolutely everywhere.
4: You told me about this earlier. This whole aphid scandal is new to me.
0: Go for a walk. So I was in aphids are in my nose. I'm like blowing my nose and there's aphids. I had to pick something out of my teeth. There was an aphid in my teeth. They were everywhere.
4: St. Albert aphids.
0: The St. Albert aphids,
4: yes. In the city, we're okay. They don't mind us.
0: Yeah, the St. Albert aphids. Yeah, it's on our Welcome to St. Albert and the St. Albert aphids.
4: Google it.
0: But why?

0: are attracted to the stuff in the bag that you've mixed with the water. So they go after it, but they can't get out.
1: Ooh.
0: So that's the end
1: so
0: of the
1: you
0: wasps.
1: You caught quite a few.
0: Hundreds of wasps in these bags, yeah.
1: In your bags?
0: Yes, it's incredible.
1: Oh, geez.
0: And I mean, I hung a new one up yesterday, and as I hung it up, I took two steps back, and as soon as I hung it up, a couple of wasps came out of from the tunnel and went right to the bag.
1: They can smell it
0: and I said,
1: right away.
0: Toodaloo, sucker.
1: Please go in, but you can't get out.
0: It's a Hotel California for wasps.
1: Yeah,
0: right
1: this
0: there.
1: Is but this is the time where they get a little nuts. The wasps, right?
0: Yeah.
1: They leave you alone for a while, but then they're like, oh, fall, winter's coming. I need to stock up, and so that's why they're attacking you at every picnic and outdoor food festival.
0: Keep your pop
1: they're all
0: cans
1: over the
0: closed
1: place.
0: 100%. While you're on the golf course and the picnics now.
1: You
0: that's
1: bet.
0: For sure.
1: We got to talk about Winnipeg Jets fans. They were stung over the weekend when Connor Hellebuyck, their goalie. Much beloved goalie says, I want a trade. And he's making it public that he wants a trade because there's been no movement from the team. And man, people are reacting.
0: Yeah,
1: he's going to have some problems in that small town.
0: I think so. He put out a release last week, and it said, I asked several months ago for a trade, so now I'm bringing it public because training camp's coming up and everything. So he kind of made it sound like he would not report to training camp, which, of course, would mean he doesn't get paid, right? But I don't know. It's a weird situation because, like you said, like he's signed. He's got a long-term deal with 5 years left on a seven-year contract still.
1: Oh, he's going to be public enemy number one if he doesn't show up for training.
0: Yeah, oh, for sure. Oh, I think even when he gets traded, it'll be rough on him when he comes back. I mean, he'll be on the bench for that game probably and won't play when they come back, whoever he gets traded to comes back. It'll be a tough ride for him.
1: So what do you do? What do you do? Like, do you let him sit? Do you trade him? Even though he is committed, he has said that he is going to stay 7 years, and he's like, I don't really want to. Didn't give any reason. Said he loves Winnipeg. He loves the fans, but I want out. So why does he want out?
0: The word is he doesn't feel that that management has done enough around him and around Mark Scheifele and the other players to be a good enough team to win a Stanley Cup or compete for it in the next 5 years. So he wants to go elsewhere to compete for a Stanley Cup, it sounds like. So I don't know, man. You committed. Like I hate that when, and honestly, we saw it here with Chris Pronger, right? He signed a 5-year deal, and after the first year, he wanted out.
1: Mm-hmm.
0: Now Hellebuyck signs a 7-year deal. 2 years in, he wants out. Especially when you sign a no-trade, when you get a no-trade clause written into your contract, like, okay, so... and no trade clauses aren't, I don't want to leave here. It's just so you can control where you get traded to eventually. But, I mean, I say if you sign a no trade clause, that should be, if you ask for a trade, that's off the table. We can trade you anywhere you want. Like right now, he has to approve where he gets traded to. Right? So, yeah, for sure, I say that should not be in place.
1: And I'm thinking, where can you go to really punish him that would be worse than Winnipeg? And I'm like, Calgary. Yeah. This is Mike Wilbon. He went off. He's a ESPN commentator. And
0: TGI,
1: he is not getting any sympathy at all. So I don't know where he's going to go and will people trust him when he gets there. But this is what Mike had to say, and he didn't mince words.
2: Basically, he's saying, oh, we need better players. Well, then be one of them, dude.
3: Yeah.
2: Then be better. They gave you the security you wanted, the money you wanted. They rewarded you. You signed the deal. Can you not count from 3 to 8? Can you don't know what that is? Unbelievable. No. I would call him in. I'd call him in his agent, and I'd say, we love you. We signed you to this deal. You want to trade? Go to hell.
1: Ooh. So what would that...
0: Where's hell? Is that what you're saying?
1: What would that look like? Can you say, sorry, you're staying in Winnipeg? And would he be just like, oh, okay? Or say, I'm not playing?
0: You're about to trade a guy... to a place, and you can't punish him because wherever he goes, he's going to make $8.5 million a season. So there's no punishment for him, right? So
1: unless you say go to hell and you don't pay him,
0: that's well.
1: Could you do that?
0: Well, you have to pay him if he shows up. There, if he doesn't show up, then it's on him for not showing up, and he doesn't get paid at that point. So I don't know. I don't know what the situation is going to be like and what Winnipeg is going to do. I imagine and don't forget, like he's like one of the best goalies in the world. He was the goaltender for the Team USA that won the gold medal. He's won like 3 Vezinas. He's won a Hart. He's like a well-decorated goaltender, and a lot of teams will pay a very high price for him to get him. So we'll see what happens.
1: But Winnipeg, so far,
0: one thing Winnipeg has to do is make

0: make sure they get value back. That's for sure. They have to make sure, because he's a key piece of the puzzle for them, and they can't let him go for nothing.
1: But so far, if he asked for a trade months ago, has no team stepped up? Or have they not put some feelers out?
0: There's no market months ago because teams don't know who they're signing and what their status is going to be and how much cap space they're going to have left, right? Don't forget, you got to have $8.5 million of cap space to get Connor Hellebuyck now. So you're at the point now in your season where you got to trade money away to bring money in.
1: And a lot of people saying these Americans just want to leave Canada and they want to go back to America. Do you put much credence into that theory? Because a lot of people talking about it, just saying, you know, they're maybe getting a rough ride here. We saw Brady Tkachuk leave. We saw the Quinn
0: brothers. I don't think Brady Tkachuk left Ottawa to get out of Canada. I think he left Ottawa to go play with his brother. That's what he wanted to do. I don't think it's a Canada-U.S. thing for the most part, because where do guys live? Like, they play here for the season, then they go back home, and they spend the summers, and a lot of them the springs, in their hometown, right? Or wherever they want to live. So, again, if you pay me $8.5 million a year, I'll live wherever you want me to live. I'll live in Winnipeg, Minnesota, or Buffalo, somewhere else, or whatever, right? So, it doesn't, because you know you're going back to your nice home in the off season, and you're gonna, you know, your career is over, and you know he's like in his mid 30s, his career's over in the next 5, 6, 7 years, and he'll have all that money and a big house, and he can live wherever he wants to at that point.
1: Mm-hmm.
0: All thanks to the money the Winnipeg Jets gave him.
1: Yeah. Yeah, and Winnipeg, there's a lot of jokes that can be made for Winnipeg.
0: It's a good hockey market. There's no doubt about that, right? It's a better hockey market than some places in the States. It's just not living-wise. It's, you know.
1: And now it's going to be real rough living in Winnipeg for Connor Hellebuyck. Let me tell you, you're going to have to skip the dishes because you're not going anywhere anytime soon. Hey, I have a family four-pack of tickets to go see your Edmonton Elks take on the Calgary Stampeders in the Labor Day Classic rematch at Commonwealth Stadium September 12th. They're going to open the upper bowl for that, do you think?
0: They're going to sell some tickets first, but yeah, I think they could get a chance to do that for sure.
1: Yeah.
0: Especially if they walk into Calgary and win on Monday next week.
1: It's going to be exciting, and of course the tailgate's super fun. Just the whole atmosphere of going to an Elks game, it is awesome. So text us right now, 780-451-8800. 780-451-8800. Include your name and your email address, and you could be going to the Labor Day rematch. It is 8:45, time to check traffic, and here's Stacey Woodward.
2: Some volume following a collision along the White Mud eastbound just off of 111th Street. We also have some stop-and-go traffic for those on the North Henday westbound just off 97th Street heading towards 127th. And keep an eye out for a broken-down vehicle on the West Henday northbound just off Stony Plain Road heading towards 111th Avenue. The heart of the city is filled with amazing shops, restaurants, attractions, and events. So let's turn up downtown. 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With 880 Chet, time saver traffic, I'm Stacey Woodward.
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1: This morning, we played a video from the Edmonton Police Service. They pulled over a driver going 147 kilometers on the white mud, and the officer was shocked to see the driver's age on his driver's license.
2: Am I for the fact that you don't know how fast you were just driving and how many people you tried to cut off scares me.
3: I thought it was going to be a young kid.
4: Is he an older gentleman?
3: Born in 1947.
4: So he's 79
3: years old. I don't do this often, but he is going to get careless driving and the speed today. There were several near misses. He was traveling 147 kilometers an hour on the white mud. Posted speed limit is 80.
1: Yes, it is. A lot of people weighing in when we brought up the idea of road tests after a certain age. Somebody said a car should be impounded on the spot. 147 in an 80 zone.
5: That's too fast on that stretch of road for a professional race car driver, I would say.
1: Oh, yeah, yeah.
5: An old man, right?
1: Somebody says every 10 years you should have to take a new written and road test. So many drivers don't follow the simplest of rules.
5: It is true.
1: Yeah, another person says, just like any problem, you can't lump people into age groups, into their driving habits. Another one says, one's age does not prevent stupidity. If a stupid act initiates a driving test, every age, every gender would be retaking tests
5: every single day. Excellent point.
1: Right?
5: It's not like the
1: streets are.
5: It's not like the streets are flooded with good drivers, right?
1: No.
5: So
1: well, they are, but you don't notice them. You notice the jerks in the pickup trucks that are cutting you off in traffic and going too fast, right?
5: Sweeping generalization towards pickup trucks there.
1: Usually my problems are with pickup trucks. But you know what? Is that just because there's so many darn pickup trucks out there that just when you boil it down, it's obviously going to be somebody driving a pickup truck? Maybe. And then somebody took issue with the fact we're talking about that there's more fatal collisions. And there's more collisions due to the fact the province took away photo radar. Somebody's saying, no, that's not true. You can quote all of your stats to me, but I don't think those statistics have anything to do with it. It's just a cash cow. And you know what? I believe that too. Mike, I totally believe that too. I thought, nah, this is just a cash cow until you got rid of it. And you're just like, okay, it suddenly made me a believer because I railed against photo radar and now I'm like, bring it back, which is kind of shocking to actually come out of my mouth. It is 8:52. It is time now to check traffic. Here's Stacey Woodward.
6: Unfortunately, Stacey, as we're almost set to put the wraps on this morning's commute, crews are just being called out to a brand new collision that's causing a slowdown for those eastbound on Fox Drive. Looks like it's just after the white mud. If you're working your way through, give yourself plenty of time. Looks like it's also going to start to affect those trying to come off the white mud heading eastbound onto Fox Drive. We also have reports of a broken down vehicle causing a delay west 10 day northbound just off Stony Plain Road heading towards 111th Avenue. Craving your favorite burger? Forgot the sunscreen? 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With 880 CHED Time Saver Traffic, I'm Stacey Woodward.
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1: Stephen came over last week to give my air conditioning unit a bit of a tune-up because, well, it hasn't been tuned up in 11 years. I always think, a couple of years ago I got an air conditioner. Well, it was 11 years ago, and I haven't been doing the maintenance on it. 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
5: Ottawa Red Blacks lost their 11th straight game this year. They're 0-11 this year, 0-17 going back to last year. They got beat by the BC Lions, and you brought to my attention this statement.
1: Yeah, I just thought, why do you got to kick them when they're down? BC Lions released a statement saying, we're going to refrain from posting win memes tonight just out of an abundance of respect for the Ottawa Red Blacks and their fan base. We know the BC Lions are excited about their win, but deepest of sympathy for those who have experienced another loss tonight. The road team, please enjoy yet another lemon.
5: Now,
1: thank you.
5: Let me explain the road team and the lemon.
1: Okay.
5: There's a guy who is on Instagram, calls himself the road team, and well, I'll just let him explain it.
14: Welcome to day 88. Yes, 88 of eating lemon every single day until all 9 CFL teams win a game. So the week raises awareness for the beloved Canadian Football League. I'm the road team. And the Ottawa Red Blacks played football tonight, and they did not win. The last team, if you didn't know, they needs to win a game. And BC, I appreciate the love. You said to please enjoy this lemon, to enjoy my lemon, and I will do my best.
5: Okay, so the deal is, for whatever reason, mm-hmm. this guy decided, I'm going to eat a lemon every day until every team in the CFL has a win.
1: Oh, no.
5: I don't think he anticipated Ottawa going 0-11, so it's been 88 straight days now that he has eaten a lemon.
1: Oh, I didn't know what that meant. I just meant the road team. I thought they were just...
5: Because they were the road team, right?
1: But kicking the Ottawa Red Blacks.
5: So he eats a lemon on camera every day. And now... The Red Blacks have the bye week next week. They don't play until mid-September, so he's going to cross 100 straight days of eating a lemon because the Ottawa Red Blacks don't have a win yet.
1: Oh, those canker sores must be painful. Oh.
5: That is very true. 45-24 the score last night, BC over Ottawa. You know, Red Blacks were pretty good in the first half. They actually led the game 14-3 at one point. It was tied at 17 at the half. Then BC outscored them 28-7 in the second half of play. Nathan Rourke, 350 yards passing and a couple of touchdowns. The star, though, was Xander Horvath. Man, what a breakout year he's having. He had four touchdowns and ran for 164 yards, 15 TDs now to lead the Canadian Football League. The record, by the way, for most consecutive losses to start a season in the CFL, the Shreveport Pirates back in 1994, they were 0-14 to start that season. This is Ottawa's the first team since 2000. 2003 to be 0-11. That was the Hamilton Tiger Cats to do that. Elks will be back to work midweek as they will practice getting set for the Labor Day game. That's their next game, which will come 1 week from today in Calgary. The rematch the following Saturday here. We'll talk more Elks tonight on 880 CHED. 7:30 start for the Elks this week. We will talk with Elks head coach Mark Killam. Blue Jays winners 7-0 over Seattle. They sweep the Mariners. They're now 1.5 back of the wild card spot, which is held by Cleveland. They start a 3-game series in Cleveland tomorrow. And at the U.S. Open, Felix Auger-Aliassime will play his first match today. Denis Shapovalov and Leila Fernandez, both winners yesterday in their first-round match at the U.S. Open.
1: All right. Thanks so much, Morley. Well, coming up, the 9 a.m. free-for-all. We're going to be talking back to school and back to picking aphids out of your teeth. What's with all of these bugs that we're seeing in Edmonton? The mosquitoes go down and the aphid populations go up. The 9 a.m. free-for-all after the news.
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16: This is Global News. It's 9 o'clock. I'm Morgan Smith. Right now in Edmonton, it's 15 degrees actually now in the capital city, headed to a high of 23 this afternoon, 26 your high tomorrow. We're a little over a week from Canada imposing counter tariffs on the United States, and there seems to be a generational and income divide over retaliation. Ipsos polling conducted exclusively for Global News suggests that 67% of boomers say they're willing to undergo significant economic pain to help the rest of Canada, compared to just 41% of Gen Z respondents. And Gregory Jack with Ipsos says there's a similar divide between higher and lower income Canadians.
17: We've seen the Prime Minister already bring in measures to support workers, and obviously we're going to see continued pressure for him to support those who are affected by these tariffs, especially if the impasse goes on longer than Canadians are prepared to accept.
16: Meanwhile, 63% of respondents said Canada was right to stand firm, even if the move meant higher tariffs and significant job losses in Canada. We'll see how much that polling translates to ridings and three federal by-elections today. By-elections are being held in Toronto, Vancouver, and rural Quebec. The first two ridings are considered safe Liberal seats, but Quebec's Chicoutimi-Lefort-Yard riding could be a tight race. That seat opened up when Conservative Richard Martel resigned to sit in the Senate. More news in a moment, but first, checking at 880 CHED Time Saver Traffic, here's Stacey Woodward.
6: Thanks so much, Morgan. And as we wrap up your commute this morning, we're doing so with delays for those on Fox Drive eastbound, just off the White Mud Cruise on scene of a collision that is causing a delay, and also a delay for those trying to come off the White Mud heading eastbound Fox. Give yourself a few extra minutes, and still some volume on the West Henday northbound, just off of 111th Avenue heading towards the Yellowhead. 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With 880 CHED Time Saver Traffic, I'm Stacey Woodward.
16: Premier Danielle Smith avoiding the topic of provincial separation at a birthday party for Alberta yesterday. She spoke at a celebration of Alberta becoming a Canadian province 121 years ago tomorrow. While saying Canada is seeing Alberta's importance, she steered clear of discussing how the province would vote on its place within it.
18: Despite our differences, we have far more in common than what divides us. We have so much to be proud of and a lot more to look forward to. Alberta's story is still being written, and I believe the best chapters are still ahead.
16: Alberta separatists, meanwhile, aired their grievances at an independence rally outside the legislature on Saturday. It comes as a lead-up to the referendum vote on October 19th, asking whether the province should stay a part of Canada or quit Confederation. Canadian researchers say they've monitored a spike in Russian and American online disinformation campaigns about Alberta separation in the past 2 weeks. Rescuers are racing to free hundreds of workers believed to be trapped in tunnels at hydropower sites, which were buried by mud in catastrophic flooding on the Nepal-China border. Efforts unfolded today as the death toll surpassed 900 people. Canadian press reporter Jason White says more than 4,700 people are still missing, including some Canadians.
19: Hundreds of families in Nepal and abroad are entering another day of waiting for news of their loved ones after last week's deadly flash floods. One Canadian has now been found safe, but 31 citizens and permanent residents remain unaccounted for.
16: Ottawa says it's providing $5 million in urgent humanitarian aid to support Nepal. 880 CHED News Time 904.
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16: 880 Ched weather, sunny and windy today with a high of 23, clear and 11 overnight, then more sun and wind tomorrow with a high of 26. Right now it's 15 degrees. I'm Morgan Smith, your next news at 9:30 on 880 Ched.

0: morning, everyone. It is 9:05. Happy Monday morning. This is the 9 a.m. free-for-all. Stacey Brautzel up here in Edmonton at 880 CHED, joined by Sarah Crosby in QR Calgary. Good morning, Sarah.
1: Good morning. It is Monday. In the Calgary Board of Education, it is back to school. So the kids who went back last week, coupled with today, the chaos is in motion.
0: Not here in Edmonton, because Edmonton kids don't go back to school. Well, it's a staggered start at some schools. Mm-hmm. So some are going back tomorrow. Some are going back Wednesday. St. Albert kids, which is a suburb of Edmonton, and Sherwood Park, they're going back today. It's just sort of, it just changes a household after having a summer of not having to do lunches, not having to drag their butts out of bed at 7 o'clock in the morning. It is back to that, and making sure that their homework is done. It's awfully stressful. And then you add on hockey season starts, and dance begins and ramps up again, and swimming lessons and all that comes with it. It is the busy time of year.
1: It is weird, though, because I think when I was growing up, it felt like, maybe I'm misremembering this, but I don't think so, that school always started the Tuesday after Labor Day.
0: Yeah.
1: You got your long weekend, right? 100%. You got your long weekend and you got your Labor Day Classic or whatever you did on that long weekend. That was the closing weekend. And then you went to school. None of this back and then you get a long weekend and then you're back again.
0: Well, that would be the 8th, though, right?
2: It would be the 8th, this year.
0: But then that'd be really late.
2: Yeah, I guess be the latest it could possibly be if you waited until that. The good news is for Edmonton Public, don't worry, you get your first PD day on the 21st. So they're sort of easing you back.
0: Well, but you also get Labor Day off, right?
2: You get Labor Day off
0: next Monday off.
2: Yes.
0: And I know they've had to adjust the schedule because of the separation referendum. So So there are people who took time off and they had booked their summer vacations coming, expecting to come back this day, but they added an extra day because they're giving kids the day off so people can vote on.
2: They are. Yes, you're right. It's a PD day.
0: Chaos at the polls in many school locations, so they gave them a PD day on referendum
2: day. On the 19th, they did. Yeah, you're right, absolutely, yeah. So, yeah, they've got two stats and a PD day in September, a stat and a PD day in October, a stat and two, a teacher in lieu day, and it's crazy. They got 4 days off in November. Pretty awesome, man. It was not like that when I'm telling you.
0: I can't remember. No, Sarah, your parents were teachers, right? So you must remember all of these days off that you had when your folks are sitting at home instead of going to work.
1: I remember these days, but having two parents who are older school teachers from Ontario, they used to look at my son's days off and PD days and teacher conference in February, and they said, this is wild. Like, this is not how it used to be.
2: It wasn't.
1: And now, even in University of Calgary, my son goes to the U of C, he gets a sort of mental health reading week in November, just plunk in the middle of the semester. So you never know if they're in school or not right now.
0: Yeah, better union leaders now than
2: is that what it is?
0: Yes, I'm not sure. But yeah, there's a November break. It was so funny because I had this old school notion. I didn't have a November break, nor did my kid for the first 5 years. And then people are talking about going on vacation. I'm like, why are you going on vacation and taking your kids out of school? Until I think it was Sunday night where my kid's like, I don't go to school next week. I'm like, what do you mean you don't go to school next week? She's like, oh no, it's November break. I'm like, what? What? It was okay because I worked mornings and Thomas and my husband was able to stay home with her until I got home because we had no plans and she was too young to stay home. But nobody told me, but they probably did and I just didn't read the emails.
2: Yeah.
0: But yeah, you just sort of, oh, this is an unexpected break.
2: Do they go later? June 29th is the last day of classes. We went always right to the end of June.
0: So.
2: Right?
0: Yeah.
2: Same thing.
0: Yeah. And you get exam breaks
2: in the older
0: grades.
2: How do they get all these days off?
1: I will tell you. And in high school, what I feel would happen in high school was in my son's math and science classes, he just had so much homework. And I appreciate it now, but the teachers in high school were like, look, you guys are a little bit screwed from the pandemic. You're a little behind. So we're going to top you up. Make sure you're ready for it. And that means it's going to be intense. And that means it's intensive. And you are going to have homework every night. And we're going to get through this. And I mean, my son's plowing through university, so he thinks it worked.
0: Yeah, I did not get that that overload of homework.
2: No, no.
0: You know, there's some places, most of my kids' years in schools, she had very little homework. And I remember in junior high, they're like, well, we don't give homework. Well, they give them time in class. No, give her homework.
2: Yeah.
0: Although, you know, there's lots of kids that, you know, they go straight from school to hockey or dance.
2: Absolutely, yeah, for sure.
0: So when are they going to get this done? But I need her to keep up with her studies. That's number one.
2: You should be, yeah, of course, no doubt. Yeah, I mean, but homework wasn't a bit. Certainly, like when you were in elementary school, I don't think we ever had like assigned homework. Ever, that I can remember. Junior high, you'd get some. High school, of course, you get it. But I don't know. I didn't do it either, so it didn't really make much difference. That's the reality of it. But, I mean, I don't know. I just feel I hated school so much, you guys. Like, back to school was just terrible for me. I couldn't stand it.
0: So why'd you hate it so much?
2: I just didn't want to be there. I didn't, you know, I had my little group of friends that I hung out with all the time, and it wasn't looking forward to go back and see anybody. I wasn't interested in a lot. I like science. I like bio. I actually really like bio. But that was about it. Like, other than that,
0: was
2: I didn't
0: it because
2: like
0: you
2: it.
0: Were taking classes that you didn't see any
2: I think
0: use
2: so.
0: In?
2: I think
0: right?
2: So.
0: Like, you're just
2: yeah.
0: like, I'm not going to be a mathematician. I don't want to take math.
2: I hated math. Couldn't stand math. Chemistry, physics, I bombed out both of those miserably. Weasel got me through chemistry because he's a chemist. But, yeah, bio I loved. Loved bio.
0: Yeah, so did I.
2: Loved it. Social was pretty good. English was good. Other than that, I hated everything. Except for music. I love music. That was fun.
1: But the funny thing is, Shay, I love school. Like, I used to do a countdown in the summer until I could go back to school. And I took so much pride in those report cards.
2: Really, eh?
1: Well, now look at you. Like, we are complete polar opposites of one another, sitting doing exactly the same thing with our lives.
2: Well, I mean, that's the reality of it. If I was good at math, who knows what could have happened from here?
1: We could have been rich.
2: We could have got a real job. I mean, I don't know. I wanted to be a sports guy. So, I mean, education really didn't seem to fit in for anything that I was going to do. But, I mean, you all end up where you end up, I think.
0: Mm-hmm. So do grades matter? As the kids go in and they're getting stressed out and their parents are like, hey, you got to do well on the tests and, you know, losing sleep and pushing them. Do grades matter? When you talk about that, both of you, it sounds like you guys got different grades. It sounds like Sarah did really well in school.
2: You didn't have
0: nobody's got time for that. Do grades matter?
2: You need to reach the absolute minimum. That's what you need.
0: Because you got into
2: NAIT,
0: just like I did.
2: I got into university, and then I got into NAIT.
0: You got into university with really crappy grades? So your grades weren't that bad.
2: I had to go back and upgrade. I had to go back and take math and social again and take another run at it. So, you need to do the bare minimum to get you over whatever hurdle it is you're trying to get over. But, you know, my 70 to get into university was just as good as the guy with 93. Who cares, right?
0: And you're hearing a lot more of kids who have like 99%, they graduate with a 99% in some subject. I'm like, what? Like, how many questions did you get wrong cumulatively over the school year? And then you're just like, what's up with the other kids that, you know, leave school with like a 65-75% average?
1: But I think it's knowing who you are and what you want to go into. If you're an engineer, nursing, you need the really high 80s, the 90s, the high 90s. If your passion is going to something in college or more hands-on or an arts program and you want to major in sociology like this girl did, you don't need 99s. You have to know who you are and what you want to do. And I think for those kids who are so centered on their math and sciences, either through their own passion to get there or the family parental passion for you to get there, you know what grades you've got to get once you get to grade 12. You just know.
2: Yeah, and that's what you need to do. That's all you need to do, I think.
0: Just buckle down.
2: Yeah.
0: And focus, right? Because you just never know what you're going to end up doing.
2: And famously, like, that's sort of the way I went through. I'm a high school graduate. I didn't finish university. I didn't get a diploma from NAIT. I just did what I needed to do to get it was all about getting a job. And then I got the job.
0: And now it's about which job will not be taken over by AI. Right. And it seems like it's the sort of the science and it's not the artsy fartsy stuff that we like to do in school. I don't think. I think it's the ones that are much better in the maths and sciences and, you know, what's not going to be run by a machine in a couple of years.
2: And I don't know. I think at some point, almost everything might be run by machines. That's the scariest part, right? Like Elon Musk says, we're all going to have a robot. Maybe not in our lifetime. I don't know. And that robot will be your carpenter, your surgeon, your mechanic, your cook. It will be trained and capable of doing everything. Like, then none of us have to work. So then what do we do?
0: I do not know.
2: Radio.
0: We'll be long gone, my friend. We will be long gone. All right. Thanks so much, Shay. We were going to talk about aphids because the aphids situation, I don't know what it's like in Calgary, but aphids are in my teeth. They are up my nose. We're not complaining about mosquitoes. We're talking about aphids, which do not bite, but they are just absolutely everywhere in the city of Edmonton. So I don't know what you're supposed to do about it. You just sort of tough it out and wait till they, well, die off. It is a 9:16. Coming up, electric dirt bikes. And, you know, Sarah brought this this topic up, I don't know, several months ago. I'm like, I don't even know what you're talking about, Sarah. Electric dirt bikes, what? Until I saw them everywhere this summer in my neighborhood. And in fact, one collided with an SUV in St. Albert last week. What the kid faces and what his parents could face now, because these things are not supposed to be on the roads. That's when the 9 a.m. free-for-all continues.
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0: Welcome back to the 9 a.m. free-for-all. Stacey Brotzel up here in Edmonton, joined by QR Calgary's Sarah Crosby. A couple of people weighing in on the marks you need to get into post-secondary right now. Somebody says you need a 90 to get into nursing, but you know what? There's something that high achievers can't study their way into, and that is compassion. You need to be a certain type of person. You can't teach things like that for nursing. I don't know. I don't know how you quantify that when you're trying to get into a school saying, I'm really compassionate, but I have a 65. I don't think the U of A will accept that, but I guess that is the people who make the cut. And somebody else says, you don't have to worry about it. Use Google Glasses when you take tests. The glass will read the question and then give the answer to the questions. No homework required. That's something that I guess teachers and educators have to be cognizant of, these new Google Glasses.
1: I think at least at the university level, the instructors and the professors, they're all over that because they have this really sophisticated software as well that can look at your essay and see how you've written it, how quickly you've written it, how much you've pasted into it. They're on top of all of this. They're way ahead of us when it comes to understanding what their students are doing.
0: Well, I certainly hope so. There was a conversation that we had a couple of months ago about electric dirt bikes. And you were talking about them sort of terrorizing a Calgary neighborhood. And there were a lot of complaints about them. And I'm like, I don't even know what you're talking about, Sarah. So I did my best. I'm like, I don't know. I've never seen these things. Now, suddenly, they are everywhere. And I don't know what's going on, whether after the conversation I'm noticing them more or whether there's just a resurgence suddenly in the city of Edmonton. But these things are expensive. They're like upwards of $2,000 for these electric dirt bikes. I saw them, actually, funny enough, kitty corner to the RCMP detachment in St. Albert. There's a bunch of them just whipping through the sidewalks. Well, there was a collision last week. A kid on an electric dirt bike hit the side of an SUV. Now, the SUV, the airbags went off. There was significant damage to the car. And the kid who was riding it is now facing $1,400 in tickets. And so we wanted to have a conversation today going, what's with these? And what parents are letting their kids ride these things because they're not legal to drive?
1: And there's different tiers of things, right? There's scooters, and then there's bikes, and then there's the souped up electric dirt bikes that are really truly supposed to be on dirt tracks outside the city. And there's different tiers of vehicles. And when we did this in Calgary, our chief guy here, Ryan Plakaitis from the city of Calgary, said, look, here's the situation. These toys, these bikes, have come out faster than bylaw has caught up. And so now cities are sort of catching up to the bikes and the toys we've given our children.
0: Yeah, they're not e-bikes. So no matter what your kid says, yeah, this would be really great, I can get to school. If they have no pedals, they are not e-bikes. They are off-road vehicles. And we had Corporal Curtis Harsula on with the St. Albert RCMP, and I asked him, can you ride these? Like, where can you be riding these? And here's what he had to say.
2: In the cities, new. No. So they are considered no different than a gas dirt bike. Your old Yamahas or Honda, the noisy two-stroke, four-stroke things that have been out for years and years since the 70s, they're identical to those. They're an off-highway vehicle. They're meant to be out in the trails, out on the tracks, racing, out in the bush. So they're no different than those.
0: And apparently they need insurance. They need to be insured because they are off-road vehicles, which they are not. And so I'm like, what conversations are you having with kids? Are you just like, hey, kids, you can't be driving these. He says more often than not, they have to call the parents who have to bring a pickup truck, put the bike in the pickup truck, and then they have to take it home because these are not appropriate places to ride these bikes. But in the case of this collision where this kid is going too fast, he's on the roadway and he plows into the side of a car, and luckily he did not sustain serious injuries, but he could have. He was wearing a helmet, thank goodness. Who's on the hook for the damages to this car? If it's not insured and there's just this kid riding this bike that can go super fast, much faster than any bike can, I asked Curtis that.
2: It does get a little sticky and gray area because technically this is an off-highway vehicle, meaning it should have insurance on it. But once it's ridden on a roadway, some insurance companies say, yeah, we'll insure you if you're out in the bush, you're on the trails, you're in the track. But if you're not operating by the rules of the road, we might not insure you and cover you. So what that could reduce down to, from the way I understand it, is that the owner of this SUV that got the damage, their insurance company, because it's a vehicle on the road, they have insurance, could sue the family of this youth to get the damages repaired. So
0: these things need insurance.
2: 100%. The dirt bikes do.
0: Oh, these kids don't have insurance on their bikes.
2: Correct, because I'm not even aware of an insurance company that might cover an electric dirt bike because they're so new onto the market.
0: I wonder what parents are thinking when they're buying their kid these really pricey dirt bikes, electric dirt bikes, that they're just riding around the neighborhood.
1: I think it's two things. First of all, I think because these things are so new and people are still catching up with all the rules and regulations, parents are buying them and maybe online without knowing everything. And then let's just be flat out obvious here and say there is money in this province where there are kids and parents who have money for toys. My son has a lot of friends who got their own car the second they turned 16. My son did not. So if you just have that much money and you don't have to do the research and the price comparisons, you're just buying stuff without doing all the background.
0: And kids can get very persuasive,
1: mm-hmm.
0: right? There's like, hey, let me just lay out. Hey, I have a PowerPoint on why I need this bike to get to school and to boot around with my friends, right? It's an electric bike. Electric is the way to go. And they don't sort of read the fine print. And they leave that out of the PowerPoint that they're not street legal.
1: We saw one of these whipping, and I mean whipping down the street in Bowness the other day in my neighborhood, which is in Calgary. And I said to my husband, because we were walking, the thing about these, though, is they're so fast that how often are police actually ever catching up to them, seeing mm-hmm. them, charging them, finding them? Because it was like a real motorcycle just blowing past everyone on the main strip. It wasn't. It was one of these things. But the second you see them, boom, they're gone, out of sight, out of mind. And I don't know how often they are actually ever getting caught.
0: Was it on the sidewalk or on the street?
1: On the street.
0: The ones I've saw, they're on the sidewalk, which of course then puts pedestrians at risk as well. Well, coming up, are Danielle Smith and Mark Carney on the same page when it comes to these U.S. tariffs? A petroleum expert weighs in, and his answer may surprise you. That's when the 9 a.m. free-for-all continues after the news.
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2: This is Global News. It's 9:30. Good morning. I'm Morgan Smith. Canada's retaliatory counter-tariffs on the U.S. go into effect a week tomorrow. And now President Donald Trump is trying to get Canadian companies to move to the U.S. as his trade war intensifies. In a social media post, he's promising no tariffs if they relocate immediately. New exclusive Ipsos polling for Global News shows 6 in 10 respondents trust Canadian leadership to steer the country through this trade dispute, while 63% say Canada was right to stand firm, even if it meant significant job losses and higher tariffs. Alberta separatists airing their grievances at an independence rally outside the Edmonton legislature on Saturday. It comes in the lead up to a referendum vote October 19th on holding a binding referendum on separating. Meanwhile, Canadian researchers say they've noted a significant spike in Russian and American online disinfo campaigns about Alberta separation the past 2 weeks. And classes resume for Edmonton Catholic School students Wednesday and for Edmonton Public students tomorrow. That means today could see a lot of families doing last-minute school supply runs. The founder of shopping app Gopher Run is recommending comparing prices at different stores, since that can save you between $250 to $400 a month on some of the same products. 880 CHED News Time, 931.
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2: 880 CHED weather, sunny and windy today with a high of 23 degrees. Clear and 11 overnight with more sun and wind tomorrow and a high of 26. Right now it's 15. I'm Morgan Smith. 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
1: 9:32, Monday morning, back to school for many students in Calgary. And then depending on what suburb, where you live in the Edmonton area, maybe today, mostly tomorrow, it's a bit of a mismatch happening. But it is the week for it. This is when 880 Chad, Stacey Brotzel. My name is Sarah Crosby in Calgary. Come together to talk about stories in our cities and in our province and in the country. And the big thing over the weekend continued to be this absolute total nonsense of Lake Ontario being called Lake America because U.S. President Donald Trump signed an executive order. The big breaking news yesterday was Google Maps in the U.S. choosing to recognize it as Lake America, which was just pure nonsense. Now, when you get away from all this noise, though, the big thing is the real tariffs, the money and the numbers that are going to affect American businesses and people, Canadian businesses and people, and the chip, the card that we could play if it was up to Premier Doug Ford in Ontario would be to put all of the energy on the table and say, hey, you know what, Americans, we can turn your lights out. But Premier Daniel Smith has said, that is not the way to go. We want diplomacy. We want conversation. We want calm. And we don't understand the trickle effects. We do that to the Americans. What are they going to do to us?
2: And I think that that's where they're at. I was just watching a video, and I'm gonna try to play that for us before the top of the hour, where the Treasury Secretary is like, "This is no match. We're 18 times the size of Canada. So is our economy. We are the elephant in this equation. They are the mouse. And what are they going to do? This is what he actually quoted. So I need to get this before the show ends. But what are they going to do? Get the submarines from West Edmonton Mall and come fight us? So this is who we are dealing with here. And what tactics work? I don't know. Who knows? Throw something at a wall and maybe it might stick. Maybe it might just slide sadly down the wall.
1: This is a conversation that I think might surprise you because right now, especially with the referendum on October 19th, it is always pitted as Alberta versus Ottawa, Smith versus Prime Minister, Smith versus Carney, whatever foes you want to have in the equation. That's how we like to position things in this province, right? This morning we talked to Dr. Paul Chasko, who is a professor at the University of Calgary's History Department. He specializes in the petroleum industry. And Dr. Paul Chasko said something today that I think many of you will find surprising. I'm going to play you the 2 minutes and 50 seconds of this. And that is, when it comes to the Team Canada approach for tariffs, right now, Prime Minister Mark Carney and Premier Daniel Smith are very, very much aligned, and they're preaching the same song. Take a listen.
3: What is really interesting is that if we take a look at Premier Smith's position, it's actually aligned with Prime Minister Carney. It's very striking because Carney has consistently argued that Canada's energy advantage lies in reliability, predictability, and integration within North American markets. He has warned against weaponizing energy flows. He's emphasized that Canada's long-term competitiveness depends on being a stable and consistent partner in terms of energy trade. And so what I think is getting somewhat lost in terms of some of the coverage is the extent to which there is alignment between Premier Smith and Prime Minister Carney on this in this issue.
1: Which is interesting because we always think that the Prime Minister and Ottawa are at odds with our Premier and our province. And in this case, it's the quiet story underneath hearing the louder voices screaming for us to turn off the lights of our American neighbors. And maybe the quiet story, as you just said, isn't getting all the recognition here.
3: I mean, the reality is, if we take a look at the way in which oil markets are integrated in North America, we in Alberta, in Canada, would really be taking on an incredible burden if we decided to turn off the lights, as it were, on cross-border energy trade. And I mean, this is really the emphasis, is that it is cross-border energy trade. Mm-hmm. Canada exports approximately 4 million barrels per day. 90 to 96% of Canada's total crude exports go to the United States. The value is somewhere between $90 and $140 billion annually. But we forget that Canada imports roughly about 400,000 barrels per day of mostly light U.S. crude, primarily for feedstock in Eastern Canadian refineries. We also import another 386,000 to 504,000 barrels per day of refined petroleum products from the United States. And so, while

0: reiterating that Premier Daniel Smith and Prime Minister Mark Carney very much on the same page when it comes to understanding not using energy as a bargaining chip in this tariff fight.
1: Yeah, and that may make sense. He knows more about this than most Canadians do, but nothing makes sense right now in this trade war. You know, when you have the president over the weekend trashing Canada but praising Kim Jong-un of North America, you just like, this is something that just people can't grasp, and people are mad. I the anger I saw online about this Lake Ontario, Lake America thing, and people saying that they're going to take Google Maps off their phone, they're going to delete the app off their phone, and they want all Canadians to be mad, right? Like, if you're not overly mad, you're like, what's wrong with you? You are not Canadian. And Daniel Smith did an interview with the CBC on Friday that made a lot of Canadians very angry, because she's not as angry. She thinks that she can go down there, and while everyone is boycotting the United States, she has a trip in the next week or so to Nashville, and some of her UCP MLAs also going to conferences down in the United States. What difference does it make? What value does it have? I did manage to get that clip of Scott Bessent. He is the Treasury Secretary. Can I play that for you right now?
0: Yeah, absolutely.
1: This is what he had to say when he was talking about why the Canadians walked away from the table and what are they going to do about it.
2: And finally, are you meeting with your Canadian counterpart here?
3: I am.
2: Because I guess Mark's wondering if we're now in a tit-for-tat trade war with Canada.
3: Well, I don't think you can be in a tit-for-tat with someone who's 13 times larger than you are.
2: They say they're doing okay.
3: What else are they going to say? You know, look, I think this is very unfortunate that Prime Minister Carney has turned this into a political shouting match. I mean, we're not at war with Canada. How are we going to be at war with Canada? What are they going to take their two submarines from the Edmonton Mall and sic them on us? That, you know, he came to power on a anti-American, anti-Trump agenda. He was 20 points behind in the polls, and then he started this. And it's unfortunate that he's not doing what's best for the Canadian people. He's doing what is best for the Liberal Party, what's best for Mark Carney. And in the long run, the Canadian people are going to see through that. And, you know, I will say that they were offered the best trade deal of any country on the globe, and he chose to walk away from it at the last minute.
1: By the way, those submarines in the mall are not there anymore. So those 2 cent Edmonton Mall submarines, not available for use.
0: Also, like, to not rewrite the history here from the U.S. side, that's absolutely untrue that Prime Minister Mark Carney took on Trump to win the election. That's not what happened. What happened was U.S. President Donald Trump started with his nonsense of making us the 51st state. He started calling former Prime Minister Justin Trudeau Governor Trudeau. He started it. And then in fear of them coming for us economically, even with force, whatever this 51st state ridiculousness looked like, Mark Carney won the election because people thought, maybe not as much here, but across the country, he was the person with the economic background to push back. This was not Mark Carney's plan of, I'm going to waltz in and take on Trump. That was a pushback. That was defensive maneuvering. So that little bit of statement is also not true.
1: You know, well, Mark Carney certainly used it to his advantage. So every time Trump opened his mouth, he would jump on it, as he should. Pierre Poilievre did not have that same advantage because he has a lot of Trump support. Conservatives voting for him. So he didn't want to trash Donald Trump as much as maybe Mark Carney was able to. But how do you deal with a government like that? And he's talking about Canada was offered the best trade deal. Well, yeah, and they were ready to sign it. Even the president himself said, well, the deal's done, until you change the deal and you add things that weren't agreed to at the last minute. That's when the problems come in. So how do you deal with this? I think that, you know, we're talking about energy and exports and you know, withholding that, and I know it gets really complicated, but people are mad. And so they're just like, why are we taking things off the table? And it sounds, you know, when asked, Mark Carney, it doesn't say we should use everything in the tool belt. Or I think maybe he did. He, up until the talks broke down, I think he wasn't suggesting that. And I think it's Doug Ford that's really saying, hey, we need to not leave anything out.
0: Mm-hmm. Here is also what happened this weekend, because there's different levels of this. There is the really complex

energy petroleum side that we just heard from the expert at the University of Calgary. And then there's the sort of lighter morsels you and I can both hook onto and say, what the heck is happening here? And one of the things over the weekend was Blue Rodeo playing a show in Toronto. And they have a song called Hasn't Hit Me Yet. That is a very strong Lake Ontario line. So imagine there's 16,000 people at this Blue Rodeo show at the same time the U.S. is causing all of this Lake America hoopla. And so they put up this giant map of Lake Ontario at their concert in front of 16,000 people. And there was definitely a swell when it got to this point in the song.

0: even yesterday, yep. there was an apology from Ontario, no, not Ontario, Hydro One in Ontario, because they had an outage and the outage map showed Lake Ontario as Lake America. And they had just put out a statement. This is Hydro One saying the issue originates from a third party mapping service. We are working with vendors to correct the issue. We apologize, regret the error, any confusion it has caused. Mm-hmm. So sorry. This is what's happening now. Every little thing is becoming part and parcel of this tariff situation.
1: Yeah, and Ottawa City Council looking to rename Trump Avenue in Ottawa. Did you know there was a street named Trump Avenue?
0: I did not.
1: There's a neighborhood in Ottawa where they have a number of New York-themed street names, and I don't know why that is, but they tried to change it back in 2021, but some neighbors are like, well, and then I have to change all of my documents. That's going to cost me money. This sucks. So it didn't go any further, but now there some people want to name it Obama Avenue or Taco Avenue, Trump Always Chickens Out Avenue. Just a troll. This is where we're at, and logic doesn't seem to be at play when anger, it sort of takes over, the anger just takes over logic sometimes, and I think we need cooler heads to prevail and find a way to try to negotiate and try to get back to the table, if that's even in the cards, even if that's what we want to try to do, because it's just so unpredictable, this president and his administration.
0: 9:46 on your Monday, back to school Monday for many here in Calgary and then in the Edmonton area. Some kids back today, many back tomorrow, but this is truly the week when all of it starts, those heavy, heavy backpacks. If you look around and you think, why are we so ticked off right now? Because a lot of us have it pretty damn good, and yet there's still this seething under the surface stuff percolating. One data storyteller has crunched the numbers and has figured out why it is we feel like we have so much and at exactly the same time have so little. I'll explain coming up next.
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0: everyone. Welcome to the 9 a.m. free-for-all. My name is Sarah Crosby in Calgary. Stacey Bratzel, 880 Ched. This is a full 60 minutes for you to chime in on things in both of our cities as we come together to talk about the big issues. Now, I love when numbers and science and data can explain stuff for us. When you think, I know this is happening, I can feel it, but I'm not sure why. There's definitely this weird feeling in the province right now of some have so much. And then others are seething and spicy and upset about not having what they think they should have. Here's the incredible thing. Robson Fletcher, who's a data storyteller on his website, robsonfletcher.com, explains it and explains it very clearly, which is from the outside looking into Alberta, you see the wealth. And you see the BMWs and you see the Mercedes and you see the million-dollar houses. But inside the province, you know something's a little different. And that's because over the past decade, we have lost wealth. You've lost income. And we've been sort of on a losing side for the past 10 years. And so you still have a lot. You don't have what you used to have. And you see it differently whether you're in the province or out of the province.
1: Oh, yes. And you'd hear these stories all the time where people are, you know, we've been screwed all these years. We could be more profitable. Well, I have one neighbor who supports separation. He has a Mercedes. He has a Land Rover. He has a $150,000 work truck. He's got two other cars that have tarps on them, so I'm not exactly sure what they are. He has a motor home that he drives down to Vegas every year. It's really big. Right? He's a great guy, but I'm just like, well, how much more do you want? Like, how have you been screwed? How have you been screwed?
0: This is where it comes together. The full piece is on his website, robsonfletcher.com. But listen to it and him explain it. It's, we have a lot, we just don't have what we used to have.
2: Yeah, this article I actually kind of wrote with people outside of Alberta in mind, because I actually think, you know, a lot of people outside this province don't realize this somewhat basic trend that we've seen in Alberta, but one that I think underpins a lot of the sentiment here that maybe we take for granted a bit, but other people outside of Alberta don't get. And that is, you know, a lot of the frustration in Alberta can be tied back to this past decade of, you know, what we've seen in terms of a bit of decline and maybe a bit of stagnation from the peak of economic well-being in Alberta that we saw right before the oil price crash in about 2014, 2015. So ever since then, we've seen a sort of a downward trend and then a flat trend in income and other economic measures. We still earn more than other people in every other province on average. We're talking about averages here, but it's down about 11% on average from its peak. And that is unique across Canada. No other province has seen that sort of decline over the past 10 years. In fact, most other provinces have seen upward trends. They're doing better than they were 10 years ago. But here in Alberta, it's kind of the opposite in terms of that trajectory.
0: I think that's fascinating, that when you're in it, you can feel it. You can feel that there's something rocking people's confidence right now. From the outside, you come in and you think, look at the wealth. But it's the decline over the past decade, which is making business owners and families and income earners feel uncomfortable.
1: Yeah, well, 100%. And do you think entitlement is to blame in this province, right? Like, and we've been told we've been screwed by Ottawa for decades. And so if you say it enough, does perception become reality? Because when you look around and when you travel to other parts of the world, you can see that we have a pretty good life here.
0: The last time we talked about this, I got this very long message from a listener.
1: I'm seeing it on the text line too, Sarah. So I got
0: a very long message who said, if you choose to settle for mediocrity, Sarah Crosby, then that's your lot in life. But don't fault people for wanting more, striving for more, achieving more, earning more, because that's their ceiling. And if you choose to be mediocre, that's your story. And that's fine. I'm quite happy with my lot in life. I think this story, though, with Robson Fletcher on his website illustrates why it feels like we're living two truths at the same time. So much and not enough. We'll be back at it tomorrow morning.
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18: This is Global News. It's 10 o'clock. I'm Morgan Smith. Right now in Edmonton, it is 15 degrees. We're headed to a high of 23 this afternoon and 26 your high tomorrow. Interest in the upcoming Alberta referendum is through the roof. There are 10 questions on the ballot October 19th, and more than 200,000 Albertans have already requested special mail-in ballots. Jennifer Muskoki with Elections Alberta says those special ballots will need to be delivered to voters starting this week.
19: At this point in the game right now, we're just taking those applications. We've got special ballot clerks busily working on our end here, reviewing all of those applications. And then, yes, mail-outs will begin tomorrow, September 1st. And so depending, obviously, on postage times, but we expect those to arrive in mailboxes for many electors this week.
18: Muskoki says the number of requests is already triple the number of special ballot requests for the last provincial election. A group of Canadian researchers monitoring foreign interference says the upcoming referendum on Alberta staying in Canada is driving online online disinformation campaigns. Global's Cabby Muli-Theron looks at their findings.
10: A Regina-based company called Cypher AI says foreign-linked activity has jumped significantly over the last 2 weeks. It says Russian and American sources are pushing misleading stories about Canada's economy and claims about Alberta potentially aligning itself with the United States. One example comes from U.S. political influencer Benny Johnson, who posted a video earlier this month saying that Alberta is breaking away from Canada and creating an independent state.
18: Malrell University political scientist Lori Williams says experts were expecting an increase in online disinformation as the referendum approached. She says you'll have to distinguish your sources that are legitimate and ones that are not. Google has updated its Maps application to rename Lake Ontario Lake America for users in the United States. But as Canadian Press reporter Jason White reports, some in Canada are seeing the change too.
20: Some Canadians are seeing Lake America displayed on some online maps despite Google's promises. Ontario's power utility apologized yesterday after its outage map called the body of water Lake America. Hydro One blames its third-party mapping service and says it's working to correct the error.
18: U.S. President Donald Trump signed an executive order to rename the Great Lake in the midst of its trade war with Canada. On a U.S. network Sunday, Ontario Premier Doug Ford likened the president's move of renaming Lake Ontario to a Saturday Night Live skit. But as Global's Jacqueline Hansen reports, some Canadian businesses are seeing it as a way to embrace the country's patriotism.
21: From Lake Ontario hats to chocolate bars, brands are putting the name in writing and in stitching to protect it from being erased. Canadians seem keen to scoop up the Lake Ontario merch, while Trump continued his claims that Canada is abusing its trade relationship with the U.S. In a Truth Social post on Sunday afternoon, Trump wrote, quote, "I don't want Canadian cars. I don't want Canadian parts. I don't want Canadian anything." I'm Jacqueline Hansen with Business Matters.
18: 880 Ched Sports. After a stellar performance in the 2026 FIFA World Cup, but a loss in the final, Argentinian soccer legend Lionel Messi says he's retiring from international football. He made the announcement today on social media. The Red Blacks' disastrous losing skid is now at 17 games and counting after a 45-24 throttling by the BC Lions in Ottawa yesterday. The Red Blacks are now 0-11 on the season and haven't won a game. The Edmonton Elks, meanwhile, their bye week comes to an end Wednesday as they prepare for the Labor Day Classic in Calgary. That's a week from today. 880 Ched News Time is 10:04.
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18: 880 Ched weather, sunny and windy today with a high of 23 degrees, then clear sky and 11 overnight with more wind and sun tomorrow with a high of 26, more sun and a high of 24 for Wednesday, followed by a chance of evening showers. Then chance of showers carries into Thursday with a high of 19 degrees, then 16 with a mix of sun and cloud for Friday, followed by a chance of evening showers once again. Right now in Edmonton, it's mostly clear out there and we're at 15 degrees. I'm Morgan Smith. 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

0: Shay Ganem on 880 Chad. Edmonton's News. Today's talk.
1: Hey, good morning, everybody. Welcome to another week. It's Monday. It's August 31st. This is it, the last day of August. Wow. Yeah, hard to believe. It is back to school day today. Depending on where you are. Calgary, well done. Everybody's back in school. Okay, that makes sense. Edmonton area, no, not quite. Elk Island is back full bore today. Edmonton Public goes back tomorrow. And I believe Edmonton Catholic goes back on Wednesday. So it's a little all over the place. But even in some public schools, it's kind of staggered. Not everybody goes back at the same time. It's a little chaotic. I guess there's a reason for it. I don't know what it is. Like, I think when we were kids, it was the Tuesday after Labor Day. Everybody went back to school. At least that's my recollection, right? Was I wrong? It seems to me that's how it worked. Labor Day came, and that was it. That was the last hurrah. It was your last weekend to get whatever little bit of summer was left, and then everybody went back to school. Not so anymore. Things have changed. We've got year-round schools. We've got all kinds of different options available. And like I say, today, August 31st, kids are back. Everybody's back in Calgary. Everybody's back in Sherwood Park, is Elk Island, which is just to the east of Edmonton. But Edmonton Public doesn't go back till tomorrow. So all over the place. Regardless, this is the week. So by the end of this week, I have to assume everybody's back. I think. I could be wrong, though. Like I say, all these boards set their own back-to-school days. But the major ones, Edmonton and Calgary, at some point this week, everybody will be back. And then, of course, right into a long weekend, just like that. So that's not bad. 3-2-4-day week, whatever the case is for you. And then and then you got a nice long weekend. So they're easing you back into it, which is okay. I think that's the way to do it. I was not one of those kids who looked forward to going back to school. I always thought those kids, why are they so much different? I hated it. I hated everything about school. I always did. Well, I mean, not when you're little. Like when you're little, like up until, you know, junior high kind of a thing. You know, I don't think people hated school all that much, right? Maybe. I didn't. I liked it. But going into junior high was, you know, it became school. It wasn't as much fun. I didn't like it. Wasn't the popular kid, anything like that. I had my friends, but we hung out all year anyway, so it didn't matter if we were at school or not. I know lots of people, I can't wait to go back and see all my friends. Yeah. Okay. No matter which kind of kid you have in the house, remember, it's a stressful day. That's the thing about it. It's a stressful, stressful day, especially if you're going into junior high or high school for the first time. If you're going to a new school for the first time, that's scary as all hell because you don't know what's coming, right? And, you know, I think I always reminded of this back to school time because if you think about it and if you remember, that's the be all and the end all, right? Like, I mean, your high school years, well, you're living them. You can't imagine anything being more important or consequential or significant in your life than what's happening right now. And then, you know, 2 days after you're out of high school, it's kind of like, oh, wait, that was utterly meaningless, right? You've moved on. You have an opportunity to be and do whatever you want to do. But at the time, you don't see it that way. If it's a day-to-day struggle, then it's misery. And, just remember that, yeah, when it's going to end. And then when it does, who cares? You just move on and carry on. But it's tough for some kids out there. So be careful, too, if you're driving around. They're going to be all over the place. I got my first actual moving violation in I don't know how long last week. I was trying to think. I remember being pulled over for speeding when I was about 17 years old. And I don't know if I've actually ever been pulled over and written a ticket since then. I mean, I've got photo radar tickets and things. But Friday, I was leaving here from the station to go home from work, and it's an intersection, and I stopped. I was pretty sure that I stopped, and I turned right. Turns out you're not allowed to turn right on that red light. And there was a sign way up. I missed a sign. Fair enough. I did violate the traffic signal. There's no question. But the guy pulls me over, and I thought maybe he was going to try and get me on a rolling stop through the red or something. But no, he said, pulled you over because you turned right on the red light. I said, yeah, I know. He said, you're not allowed to. Because there's piers on an LRT bridge or something, and it makes it hard to see. So I went back to look, and sure enough, there was a sign. I missed it straight up. It's my bad. The kid didn't do anything wrong. But I think that's the first time I've got an actual ticket in about 35 years, almost 40 years, and it's $243 it cost me for turning right on a red light where you're not allowed to turn right on a red light. So $243. I guess it could be worse. I've talked to some people this weekend who got like distracted driving tickets and things like that. That's way worse. I'm glad I didn't get one of those. But if you're making that turn over by Wagner High School, be aware, no right turn on that red light. Coming up on the show today, we got a lot of things that we're going to get into. It's by-election day today, right? We got three by-elections taking place in our country today. One in BC and one in Ontario that are pretty much widely believed to be very safe Liberal ridings. And they were before they became vacant, and it's widely expected they will be Liberal ridings tomorrow. However, there's one in Quebec that, as you know, is very, very interesting for any number of reasons. First, how it became vacant, which, depending on how you look at it, is sneaky or clever. Mark Carney, it was a Conservative riding, and Mark Carney took the Conservative MP that held the riding and made him a senator, which now made that seat vacant and, you know, necessitated a by-election. And it's going to be close. And in fact, according to the latest numbers, and polls are polls, and we'll wait and see what happens later today, it looks like it might be a two-party race between the Liberals and the Bloc. The Conservatives may have slipped to third place, although in the last election, it was all within, you know, it was almost 33-33-33. It was like 34-32-31, I think, something like that. It was very, very close, very competitive. But a lot of people are framing this as sort of a referendum, if you will, on what's going on with Canada and the United States right now, and Mark Carney's handling of that and everything else that's going on right now. It won't affect the majority-minority situation that we have, barring a miracle, like I said, where somehow, some way, the Conservatives managed to pick up a couple of elections today. Even they'd have to win all three in order to change that. So I think we still end up with a Liberal majority, but it could mean a lot for the Conservatives, frankly. I mean, how many more losses can Pierre Poilievre take? And then for Carney as well. Like, is it another stamp of approval? If you take a look at the polling, and we'll get into this a little bit later, it looks like somewhere between 2/3 and 3/4 of Canadians are sort of backing what the federal government has done so far in this trade dispute. And I think that makes sense. I think people are angry, people are frustrated, but that will not last forever, right? Like, when pain and economic hardship starts to settle in, and from everything we've heard, it will, not for everybody, but for a lot of people. When that starts to happen, you've got to assume some of that support will begin to erode. So right now, it seems like Canadians are not, you know, unanimously on board with what Carney's doing, but pretty close. You know, if you want to take a look at 70 or 75%, that's a pretty strong show of support for what's happening so far. But we'll dig into some of those poll numbers, and we'll get a bit of a preview of these by-elections today and what they might mean and where we might be headed about that. We're going to take a look at BC politics. It just won't stop. Another resignation this morning from the Conservative Party. That is 7 in a month, 6 in a week. It's just absolute, utter chaos there. Carrie Lynn Findlay became leader of the Conservative Party about 2 months ago, and since then, it has been an absolute circus. And the last election, they had 44 seats, the Conservative Party. Now they're down to 30, given this resignation today. Cut by a third. Like, it's just, I don't know what they do. I don't know where they're going. And here's the crazy thing is David Eby is a disaster in BC. You know, your dog and your cat were seen as pretty much the favorites running in that election. But the Conservatives have made such a mess of things in the last 2 months that I don't know. Now they're talking about a third party, a centrist party. And you know what? If you can just prove to be stable and somewhat competent, you might get there. The NDP actually came out last week and said they screwed up by, what was it, $1.5 billion in the budget? Like, they just, oops, that was a math error. Like, $1.5 billion. So it's just desperate to try and find some sort of option for BC voters. We'll take a look at what's going on there and what it may look like in the future, because, wow, What an absolute circus. Meanwhile, in our province, the circus is coming to town, not here yet. Next month, October 19th, will be referendum day, and that promises to be wild, a little chaotic. We'll get an update from Elections Alberta on how they're making out, how they feel about things. And over the weekend, we had a couple of different rallies. We had one in favor of separation. We had one opposed to separation. And it was Alberta Day. Yeah, marking the day that Alberta became a province, September 1st, 1905. Ceremonies were held this weekend. Premier Smith speaking at one such party. Celebration, ceremony, whatever you want to call it, birthday party. And didn't really get too much into the whole separation thing. Sort of danced around the edge. We'll bring you her comments when we come back right after this.
0: Broadcasting from Alberta's capital city. 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
0: Alberta runs on agriculture, and top producers run with Claus. 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

0: right, we're back here. Hey, I want to give you a... I'll tell you more about it in about 15 minutes, but you want to stay tuned. There's a major, major contest kicking off here on these stations this week. I'd like to win this one, to be completely honest with you. I don't know if I'm eligible, but I'll tell you all about it in just a few minutes. Right now, though, it was indeed Alberta's birthday this weekend. 121 years old, 1905 was when Alberta became a province, September 1st of 1905. Boy, why can't I can't get past that block? So there were a number of celebrations and ceremonies and birthday parties that were held this weekend to commemorate the occasion, right? The premier speaking at one of them in Calgary. And, you know, it's kind of interesting. We're having this. Hey, we're celebrating Alberta becoming a province of Canada. But at the same time, debating whether or not Alberta should remain a province within Canada. It is it's a little ironic, isn't it? Nonetheless, the premier talking yesterday, she didn't really dive right into the situation, but it was certainly, you could see tones of it in some of her comments.
1: Despite our differences, we have far more in common than what divides us. We have so much to be proud of and a lot more to look forward to. Alberta's story is still being written, and I believe the best chapters are still ahead.
0: Okay, so... make of that what you will. She also talked about how things seem to be getting a bit better for Alberta as a province in Canada.
1: We are Canada's economic engine. More than ever, Canadians understand what Alberta brings to the country. The world needs what Alberta has to offer. Our energy, our resources, our skills, and our expertise are in high demand. They are helping Canada's economy.
0: They are helping Canada's economy. The price of oil is really helping Canada's economy and Alberta's economy, as we talked about last week. But there's no question, right, that the revenue generated by Alberta and the revenue from the resources in Alberta makes a big, big difference. No question about it. So it's kind of interesting because if you remember when she announced that she would be putting these questions to Albertans, the referendum question on separation, she talked about how she would be launching a campaign, a months-long campaign, to make the case for Canada. When does that start, do you think? Because it hasn't really been sort of a full-blown, all-out initiative to this point, right? Quite the contrary. Like, you know, and as I've said before, I don't think Danielle Smith is a separatist. I've always believed that she's not a separatist. But, you know, if you were to ask me, well, what would she do differently if she were a separatist? I don't know if I'd be able to answer the question, right? Like, she certainly opened the door and paved the way to make it easier for the separatist side to at least, at the very least, have their say. And I don't know, I haven't really seen a full-throated, spirited, organized campaign from the Premier of Alberta to make the case to stay in Alberta. And I wouldn't expect we will see a very, very firm display from the Premier because she's walking the line. That's how we got here. There are a lot of people within the party that made her the leader of the party and ultimately the Premier of Alberta that really want to see Alberta separate. So she's sort of stuck between a rock and a hard place. Put herself there. I'm not, no sympathy. She put herself there, but in reality, that's where she's at. Meanwhile, the separatists had their own rally, not on Saturday. They did theirs on Sunday. They were at the legislature. A few hundred people down there from what I heard. Alberta Prosperity Project head Mitch Sylvester said some things.
2: So Ottawa is putting its elbows up to protect themselves from us. And I think that's backwards. And I'm going to tell you something else about hockey. When somebody's intimidating your teammates, you stand up for them. Yeah. Yeah. And Ottawa, here we are.
0: I don't know what that means. I wish I'd heard more of the comments. I mean, maybe it's I need more context to it. But Alberta's Ottawa's elbows up campaign has nothing to do with Alberta separatists. Carney said very little about the Alberta separatist move. That was about the United States. So I found that a little bit confusing. But the question goes forward, as you know. And like I say, will we see more from Premier Smith? We were going to see more from, we were told we were going to, but we're getting close. It's not even 50 days now, right? You're looking at 7 weeks today, 49 days, October the 19th, before we cast these ballots in this referendum. Like it or not, we're doing it. So we'll see if we see more people, Jason Kenney, Rachel Notley, those sorts of things. Do we see more campaigns like that launched within the next 6-7 weeks? Let's go to Rodney in Calgary quickly here. Hi, Rodney, go ahead. Rodney, are you there?
3: Here, can you hear me? Okay?
0: Yeah, I got you now. Yeah, go ahead. Yeah, gotcha.
3: Yeah, great show. I was just thinking about, you know, this Danielle Smith. I mean, what more do we want her to do, really? Like, you know what I'm saying? We're going to make our own decision on it.
0: Yep.
3: Like, if she campaigns for the Canada side and she does it for 8 hours in a day, are we going to say, how come she didn't do it for nine? Like, a lot of us don't really care. Like,
0: yeah.
3: And as far as, like, you know, for Canada, she said she's for Canada. We know where she's coming from.
0: She has.
3: She feels like everybody else. We hate the situation. And as far as, I just want to say, I saw that Chrystia Freeland on CNBC. Listen, that's the real problem. Think about the situation. Think how she wrecked the country, that woman. Anyway, I just want to give my 2 cents. Okay, thanks a lot.
0: Yeah, thanks, Rodney. I think the reason we're asking about Premier Smith and what she's going to do is because she said she was going to do it, right? This is the thing about Premier Smith, and I think she did it again. Like, she says things that create more trouble for herself. Like, if she didn't have any intention on launching a full campaign in defense of Canada, then don't say you do. Right? Just say, I'm a strong federalist and I would like to see people. That's all you have to do, you know. But when you say something, people, you're the premier of the province, so people listen to you. It's like when she came out this weekend and was comparing Justin Trudeau's government in Ottawa to Donald Trump in the United States and saying, now Quebec and Ontario knows what it feels like to be Alberta. No. I mean, come on. We all have issues with Justin Trudeau. I know a lot of you hate Justin Trudeau, but to compare what Donald Trump is doing to Canada to what Justin Trudeau was doing to Alberta, it's not the same, right? It's just not. You know, you're talking about annexation. You're talking about state takeover. You're talking about all these sorts of things. Okay, you can say there's some bad economic policy. Sure, I'll go with you. I'll go with you on that. But There needs to be a line. And it's not the first time. If you remember, Danielle Smith got herself in heaps of trouble when she said that the unvaccinated Albertans and Canadians were the most oppressed or persecuted people in history. Remember that? And religious and ethnic groups all across the world said, what? Did anybody die? Was anybody enslaved? Was anybody lynched? Executed? Did any of that? Maybe you weren't the most persecuted, right? So I think an idea comes, like, yeah, you know what? That's right. This is the worst thing that's ever happened. But if you think about it for just a second, no, it's not. So I think when the premier or the president or the prime minister say things, it only makes sense to go back a little bit later and say, okay, well, what happened to that thing that you said? Because I haven't seen a lot of follow through. But we'll see. There's still 7 weeks to go. So maybe we will see some sort of official campaign of some kind or another. Maybe radio ads, TV, I don't know. We'll see. We got to take a quick break. We'll be back right after the news.
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12: This is Global News. It's 10:30. Good morning. I'm Morgan Smith. Elections Alberta says it's already seen triple the number of special ballot requests for the October 19th referendum than it did for the last provincial election. In all, more than 200,000 Albertans have already requested their mail-in ballots. They'll have 10 to fill out and send back to EA offices to be counted. They should be start to be delivered this week. The outcome of today's federal by-elections could be seen as another verdict on Pierre Poilievre's leadership of the federal Conservatives. Two ridings in Toronto and Metro Vancouver appear to be easy wins for the Grits, while the Tories are looking to hold on to the rural Quebec riding of Chicoutimi-Lefjord. The meltdown of the BC Conservative Party continues, with another MLA leaving its legislative caucus. Chilliwack Cultus MLA Alia Warbus says in a statement she'll sit as an independent, citing her loss of confidence in the party under new leader Carrie Lynn Findlay. And while Dolly Parton did not want a public memorial service, her estate is celebrating her legacy another way. It's announced Dolly Fest, a two-day festival to be held in Nashville and London in 2027. According to a press release, the festival was originally conceived to take place in January of 2026 around her 80th birthday, with Parton as a performer and host. 880 CHED News Time is 10:31.
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12: 880 CHED weather, sunny and windy today with a high of 23 degrees, then clear and 11 overnight. More with sun tomorrow and a high of 26. Right now in Edmonton, it's 16 degrees. I'm Morgan Smith. Next news at 11 on 880 CHED.
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14: Hey, this is a good one. This is a good one. Kicking it off today, your chance at a Major League Baseball All-Star Week trip to Chicago, okay? This is pretty fantastic. 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You get airfare, three nights hotel in Chicago, two tickets to the Home Run Derby on the 12th and to the All-Star Game on the 13th. Throw in a little cash for you, too. 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
0: 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This is a great trip. 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Knuckle. Okay? 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

0: proudly say never a dull moment in Alberta politics, and that still holds true. But I think BC is trying to give us a run for our money. I think BC is trying to take over as the wackiest place politically in, well, I mean, it'd be pretty hard to outdo the United States. But in Canada, perhaps it's trying to take over the title of wackiest political scene in Canada, because it's goofy what's going on there right now. And as you heard, another one this morning, another conservative MLA deciding, I've had enough, I'm out. This makes seven, I want to say, since the leadership change, which was a couple of months ago. It's like six in a week, if I remember. It's sheer and utter chaos. It's free fall for the conservatives in BC. So what's going on? We're going to try and get some help figuring out what's happening. We're going to chat with Richard Zussman, who is Vice President of Public Affairs for Western Canada at Burton. Richard, thanks for being with us today. I appreciate your time.
1: Yeah, British Columbians love nothing more to best Albertans and all sorts of things. So if it includes our crazy politics, we're good with that, Shay.
0: Yeah, and you're certainly giving us a run for your money right now. There's no question about it. Okay, so give me the numbers here. We got another one this morning. That makes seven since Findlay took over and six in a week. Do I have that right?
1: Yep, that's correct. And there will be more. And for sure, the MLA for Boundary Similkameen, which for your listeners who love traveling that route along the U.S. border through British Columbia, will know the riding of Donegal Wilson. So she is likely going to leave at some point, potentially as early as today.
0: Okay.
1: And there are a few more that are grappling with this, as there's a true reckoning within this Conservative Party since Carrie Lynn Finley became the leader.
0: Yeah, okay. Tell us what's going on. She's only been leader for about 2 months, but like you say, it seems that seemed to be where everything started to break down. She did win the leadership. So what's the story with Carrie Lynn Findlay? What was her campaign about? How did she become so polarizing?
1: Yeah, it's a great question. In the end, there were five candidates who were vying for leadership, and it really became a fight for the soul of the Conservative Party, and it was about that purity test of who is the most conservative. You know, our politics in British Columbia, as many of the listeners will know, has been complicated over time. The BC Liberal Party reigned here for a long time. In essence, is a combination between a federal Liberal and a federal Conservative Party. That has started to break down over the last decade as the NDP has governed here. And so this leadership was really about, do you have any ties to the old BC Liberals, or are you a pure conservative? And Carrie Lynn Findlay was able to win the leadership as the pure conservative candidate. On the final ballot, she got 51% of the vote. And although most of the people inside the Conservative Party likely would have aligned more closely to some of the other candidates, there was a lot of spite towards the runner-up, Caroline Elliott, because her campaign team was largely built out from political operatives that had helped Doug Ford win the premiership in Ontario, largely a guy named Corey Tenike, who, you know, those who love politics in this country likely know who Corey is. And because of all of this, the Prime Minister's office, or not Prime Minister's office, the Conservative Leader's office, Pierre Poilievre's office, got involved in the leadership. They hate Corey Tenike as well, and they helped push Carrie Lynn Findlay over the top. So you now have this very socially conservative leader over the age of 70, not particularly relatable, and starts hiring people in her office, and more important, starts firing people from the Conservative office who had links to the Liberals. And this really rubbed people the wrong way, because so many of the MLAs that are now quitting worked very closely with some of these people, and some of them are like in their 20s and 30s, Shay, people who are struggling to pay their rent or their mortgages. Yeah. Like, all of a sudden, these staffers are not pure enough for Carrie Lynn Findlay, and they're all gone. And MLAs are saying, this is not the direction. We want to fight the NDP. We don't want to fight each other. And so we have seen this, you know, cannibalism that's happened. And now you have all these MLAs sitting on the outside trying to figure out what their political future looks like.
0: Yeah, it's absolutely chaotic. We're hearing, you know, she's unelectable. Talk about the downfall of the Conservative Party, because the last election,

0: political system, you know, during these populist uprisings. The conservatives, you know, lost one seat by a few hundred votes. They had some vote splits in a few other ridings. If all of that had flipped, Shay, John Rustad would be the premier today. Yeah. It didn't happen. And then since then, we have seen, again, this purity testing, this fighting inside the party. It is hard to keep political parties together. Canadians aren't one or two or three different ways. We're a dozen different ways, two dozen different ways. So political parties often are a combination of different groups that come together under one big umbrella. And keeping those big groups together can prove to be very hard, especially when you are so idealistic. So that's really what's happening to the Conservatives. One of the architects of this movement told me in an interview for my book that you can't make the assumption that Carrie Lynn Finley is driven by winning. She is driven by her own financial stability, so keeping the job and making money, but she's also driven by this idea of purity, that someone has to be conservative. BC is not a conservative province.
1: No.
0: It may be a center-right province, but it's not conservative. Federal liberals help decide who wins here. And Carrie Lynn Finley has done everything she can to isolate them from the party. So it's been wild to watch because of the human dynamics. But it really is about this idea of trying to test purity over how do I create a coalition that can actually win in the province.
1: So the question now is what happens? I mean, EB, he's not a popular premier either. He looked like pretty much a lame duck. He was ripe for the picking. He's got to be happy about this. But now we hear rumors of a third party. Like, when can an election be called and who might win it, Richard?
0: Yeah, a fourth party, a fifth party, who knows? Like right now, I'm being told about at least the existence of three different center parties.
1: Three.
0: So David Eby could go to the lieutenant governor pretty much at any point and say, based on what we're seeing down south, Donald Trump has created so much instability that we need an election here in BC to create stability. But the reality for why he'd be doing that to the lieutenant governor, saying, look, we need stability in our own province. So this political system's getting blown up. You know, half a dozen MLAs are sitting as independents. By the time he goes to the LG, that's probably over a dozen. So he can do it at any point. The challenge we have in BC here, Shay, is we have our municipal elections coming up in the fall, and all the municipal elections in BC are run on the same day.
1: Yep.
0: There's no way that we can find enough schools and churches and community centers to have people vote efficiently during two elections. And the premier knows that. He's not going to force Elections BC into trying to have to manage two elections simultaneously. So I would expect the earliest window we're looking at would be in November for an election in BC, potentially into next year. And all these conversations are happening right now because, like you said, David Eby was finished.
1: Done.
0: Carrie Lynn Finley came out of the leadership. The party got a boost in the polls. The Conservatives were up 8. The NDP was struggling immensely with this issue around the Declaration of the Rights of Indigenous People. Eby had handled it terribly. And I was being told, he was telling people around him that, you know, he was ready to consider leaving and launching a leadership, and a new premier could come in and see if they could, you know, rescue the NDP. Well, Carrie Lynn Finley did the work for him, and I would anticipate now he's getting prepared to go to the electorate. If he wins a majority, he would be the first ever NDP leader to win two majority governments. Nobody in this province's history as a New Democrat has ever done that. So I think we're looking at sort of this timeline now of late fall into winter and then spring as an early election, because what the NDP can't do, Shay, is they can't let the center-right organize again.
1: Yes, yeah.
0: They had their chance. They elected their leader. If they do it, they're going to miss an opportunity to wipe whatever this political entity is short-term off the map.
1: Exactly, yeah, and buy themselves a little more time. They don't have to have an election for two more years, is it, Richard?
0: Fall of 2028. So the
1: fall
0: next
1: of 28, okay.
0: Election day is 2 years from this fall.
1: So they're going to rush it, yeah. Wouldn't it be crazy if they didn't. Fascinating stuff, Richard. Thanks so much for walking us through it. I appreciate it.
0: Yeah, pleasure. Thanks for having me on.
1: You bet. Thank you so much. Richard Sussman, who is VP of Public Affairs, Western Canada at Burton. It really is remarkable to see. And like I say, I mean, it was funny because I was prepping for this interview before the show started, and I was going to start by saying to Richard, hey, listen, we talked about this on Crosstalk on Friday. I don't think anybody's resigned since then. I think maybe the bleeding has stopped. And then no, definitely not. There was another one this morning. So, like I say, that's 7 since Findlay took over, 6 in a week. And The shocking thing is

0: you know, at the last election 2 years ago, the Conservatives had 44 MLAs. They were within two of actually forming government in British Columbia. Now they have 30. They've lost 14 MLAs in a couple of years. Like, so if you are Eby, who is a disaster, as Richard said, popularity is horrible. All kinds of controversy. I mean, the budget debacle from last week. Oops, we screwed up by $1.5 billion. There's the land, the property rights, all that sort of stuff. He was, you know, finished, as Richard said. That was it. They'd gone in so many self-inflicted wounds. It was the end of the line for the NDP. But then the Conservatives completely exploded in the last 2 months here. Completely off the rails. And literally now there's talk about a third option emerging. You know, there are other options, of course, but sort of a centrist party in Alberta. Or not Alberta, BC. I was just thinking we had that in Alberta, in the Alberta Party. And now they're trying to reimagine themselves as the Progressive Tories, I think they're called. It makes sense in a lot of ways, and a lot of people will tell them, yeah, that's what we want. These Conservatives are crazy. The NDP are crazy. I don't want to be part of any of them. I want another option. But it's an entirely different conversation when it comes time to actually vote. And people typically don't vote for the centrist option. We saw it year after year after year after year here with the Alberta Party. Everybody would phone the show and say, yeah, you know what? I like that. I don't feel at home with either one of these parties. I think maybe that's for me. Yeah, I mean, you didn't vote for him at the end of the day, did you? Never did. So we'll see where it goes. But it's just fascinating to watch what's happening in British Columbia over the past couple of days. 780-451-8800-403-974-8255. Let me take a break. We'll be back right after this.
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0: All right, 780-451-8800-403-974-8255. I know some people wanted to weigh in on some of our conversations from this morning. Got time. We'll try and squeeze in a call or two here while we've got a minute, if we can. A couple of somebody, just thinking about all the things that are going on right now, politically speaking. Now, typically, this is when things are supposed to start to pick up again, but there's no need for them to pick up because they've been an absolute circus all through the summer months, right? If BC isn't crazy, Alberta's crazy, and if that's not crazy enough, you've got all kinds of crazy coming out of the United States, which is, well, I mean, you can't rival that, of course, right? But the reality is we're hurtling towards this situation in our province, and we'll see where it ends up. We're now, you know, 7 weeks from today, Albertans will be asked to go to the polls and decide any number of issues. There's actually going to be 11 questions put before you. One of them, of course, is the one that everybody's talking about, and that is not whether or not Alberta should separate, but whether or not Alberta should start the process to officially separate. You know how it goes. Anyhow, it's going to be a day to remember from what I heard. We'll see. You've heard the stories about lineups. You've heard the stories about how busy it's going to be and how chaotic things might get. And it sounds like a lot of people have decided to try and just skip all of that. And this might be a really, really smart thing because we went down the crazy path with voting tabulators, right? We subscribed to the crazy and we're not allowed to count votes with electronic tabulators anymore for literally no good reason whatsoever. But we did it. We're not going down the path, at least not yet, God forbid, of mail-in ballots. You can still do that in Alberta. You can still request a mail-in ballot. And people are, heaps of people, like 200,000 people have already requested a special ballot so that they can mail it in. Jennifer Muskoski, who is the Director of Elections Operations with Elections Alberta, says those ballots will be mailed out starting this week.
18: So at this point in the game right now, we're just taking those applications. We've got special ballot clerks busily working on our end here, reviewing all of those applications. And then, yes, mailouts will begin tomorrow, September 1st. And so depending, obviously, on postage times, but we expect those to arrive in mailboxes for many electors this week.
0: So 200,000 people have already asked if they can get their hands on one of these ballots. It's not a bad idea because there's a lot there, right? There's a lot there. So she says, if you've gone and requested a ballot and they've put you on the list and sent out one of the ballots and it arrives in the mail this week, don't think, oh, I've got weeks and weeks and weeks to do this. Get on it.
18: So yeah, we encourage all electors, as soon as you see that package come through your mail, to take the time, fill out the information, ensure the declaration is completed, the ID that you have to include, the copy. We don't want to see original originals, but include a copy of your ID, fill out your ballots, and get that back to us. Once we receive it here, we take that information, we compare the declaration to the information we've got, and we process those ballots, putting them in the ballot box in preparation for the count that's going to take effect on October 19th.
0: Yeah, October 19th is referendum day. You do, if you do go this route, if you get your hands on one of these ballots, and this is how you've decided you want to have your voice heard, you don't get till the 19th. You got a few days earlier than that is your deadline.
18: So special ballots must be received by mail here at Elections Alberta in Edmonton. We need to have those by 5 p.m. on October the 16th. So we're going to process all those special ballots that we've received, putting them in their ballot boxes. And then, yes, at 5 p.m. on Election Day, October 19th, we can then begin the count of all of those special ballots. So that's done in one location, and that's by hand in one location here in Edmonton.
0: And you know what? I was thinking about it. It makes sense in a lot of ways. This might be a really good way to go about it, because I don't know how long it's going to take when you actually get into the polling station. Like, you're going to get 11 ballots, right? Every question will be on its own piece of paper. And I guess you don't have to answer any of them if you don't want. You can answer one, you can answer 10. I don't know how that works, but there's nobody in there saying you must do this, so it will be up to you. But, I mean, if I asked you right now, like if we were going in to vote on this tomorrow, how many of you would know what those 11 questions are? None of you, I would contend. Most of you would be well aware that we're going to have the one question, right, on separation. We're pretty much up to speed on that, but there's 10 other ones. So this would give you a chance to do a little homework.
18: You can review those questions, have a read through them. They're available on our website, different others, but our Elections Alberta website has all of the questions. Take a read through those. Be sure that you've got the right identification with you. So when you arrive to vote, either your government-issued ID or, again, on electionsalberta.ca website, we've got 50 different types of identification that folks can access. So if they don't have a driver's license, using a different type of identification could be utility bill, prescription bottle. Those are some of the options that you can pick from.
0: It's not a bad idea, right? Then you can basically spend a little time, go through it, make your mind up. Not a bad way to do it. So get in touch with Elections Alberta if you want to do that. But the clock's ticking. Don't waste a lot of time. Speaking of the clock ticking, we got to go. We'll be back right after a break.
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28: This is Global News. It's 11 o'clock. I'm Morgan Smith. Right now in Edmonton, 16 degrees, headed to a high of 23 this afternoon and 26 tomorrow. It appears many Albertans want to mull over their referendum questions from the comfort of home rather than the polling booth on October 19th. By Thursday last week, more than 190,000 requests for special ballots have been received. Jennifer Muskoki with Elections Alberta tells our sister station QR Calgary that requests just keep on coming.
18: We're over 200,000 now, so quite a few have come in over the weekend.
28: The number is already triple that of the special ballot request for the last provincial election.
18: Yeah, quite a bit more than what we saw in 2023. A lot of interest in these special ballots, for sure.
28: There are 10 questions on the ballot, including one on whether Alberta should remain in Canada or hold a binding referendum on independence. Meanwhile, Regina-based research group Cypher AI says the past 2 weeks it's seen a significant increase in Russian and American disinformation campaigns around Alberta separation, specifically becoming a U.S. state. Mount Royal University political scientist Lori Williams says this was to be expected, unfortunately.
29: A combination of the trade war and the fact that people are starting to pay attention. We knew that attention to the referendum questions were that was going to increase as the date approached. People during the summer tend to not pay as much attention to politics.
28: In one example, American political influencer Benny Johnson posted a video this month claiming Alberta had chosen to secede despite the fact October's vote had not yet taken place. Well, a top official says U.S. President Donald Trump contacted Apple directly to change the name of Lake Ontario to Lake America. Kelly Malone with the story.
30: Interior Secretary Doug Burgum told Fox Business that the body of water's name may change on Apple Maps very soon. Trump signed an executive order last week to rename the Great Lake as tensions between the two countries escalated after trade talks broke down. Google Maps updated its service to show Lake America for users in the United States over the weekend. Users in Canada will still see it displayed as Lake Ontario on Google Maps. Trump spent much of the weekend posting about the name change on social media and making inaccurate claims about Canada. Kelly Malone, the Canadian Press, Washington.
28: Two people are now confirmed dead after major flash flooding at the Grand Canyon over the weekend. ABC's Melissa Aiden in the Grand Canyon says the bulk of the flooding occurred where cell service is spotty.
31: Where we are, it is miles away down in that Bright Angel Phantom Ranch area where this dangerous flash flooding happened, and there is no cell service. It is very hard to get a hold of people, so unless you have a satellite phone, it is very difficult for campers or hikers to get word that they are okay.
28: More than a dozen people are still unaccounted for, and rescuers are trying to reach remote areas where people may have been swept up in the flooding. 880 Ched Sports. After a stellar performance in the 2026 FIFA World Cup, but a heartbreaking loss in the final, Argentinian soccer legend Lionel Messi says he's retiring from international football. He made the announcement today on social media. The Red Blacks' disastrous losing skid is now at 17 games and counting after a 45-24 throttling by the BC Lions in Ottawa. The winless Red Blacks are now 0-11 this season. And the Edmonton Elks, meanwhile, their bye week comes to an end Wednesday. They are prepping for the Labor Day Classic in Calgary, and that is a week from today. 880 Ched News Time, 11:04.
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28: 880 Ched weather, sunny and windy today with a high of 23 this afternoon. Clear and 11 overnight with more sun and wind tomorrow and a high of 26 degrees. More sun, 24 for Wednesday, followed by a chance of evening showers. Then, chance of showers carries into Thursday with a high of 19 degrees expected. Right now in Edmonton, it is 18 degrees. I'm Morgan Smith. 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

0: Action Monday, everybody. Shay Gannon with you again. And yeah, today's the day that we will see three by-elections held in our country, and they kind of run right across the country, too. We've got one in British Columbia, North Vancouver, Capilano in BC. We've got one in Ontario, Beaches, East York. And in Quebec, Chicoutimi, having a by-election as well today. In terms of consequences at the federal level, as in, could Mark Carney see his majority disappear? He could, possibly. It would be exceedingly unlikely. He has 170 seats. He needs 172 for majority. So he needs to win but one, really, to sort of stay in position. It's really close. And in all likelihood, he's going to win two. So in terms of whether this will be consequential to that or not, probably not. But it doesn't mean there's not a couple of interesting races to watch here. In BC, the Liberals are hoping to and are expected to hold on to North Vancouver, Capilano. They've held it since 2015. Minister Jonathan Wilkinson was the MP there. He's left now. He's taking on a role as Canada's ambassador to the EU. So he's left. In Beaches, East York, another Liberal MP, Nate Erskine-Smith, who is leaving. He's going to be running for city council in Toronto. So that seat became vacant there. He also tried to run for the Liberals provincially, but that didn't work out so well. So now he's going to take another crack at politics at the city council level. The one that's going to be the most interesting, though, is Chicoutimi in Quebec. That one only became vacant when the prime minister decided to target Richard Martel, who is the conservative MP that held the riding, and make him a senator. And in doing so, made a vacant seat that, you know, they have a pretty good shot at actually winning. So why not? So those are the three that are at stake. But as you know, looming large over all of this is the situation where this trade war and the way people are feeling about it, we have a tendency, and I spoke with Dr. Laurie Turnbull about this today, to sort of frame by-elections in this country as a referendum on how the party in power is doing, right? And you take a look at the downfall of Justin Trudeau, and there were by-elections in Ontario that he lost. Very, very safe Liberal seats where he got thumped. And that was sort of the beginning of the end. It was one after another. I think he lost three over the course of a summer, if I remember correctly. And that was basically the beginning of the end. So in this instance, based on where we are, there's a lot of reasons for people to be ticked. But there's also, as we see in polling, a lot of support for what's going on with Mark Carney and the Liberal government. There's some new polling out talking about this trade war and how do you feel about the Canadian government's stance on it. And according to this poll, 44% of Canadians say, you know what, I'll vote Liberal tomorrow if I get a shot. 33% Conservative, 10% NDP. I was taking a look at the new Abacus poll that came out this morning, and I think they got 45-35. So that seems to be where we are, about a 10% gap at the federal level. So the Conservatives are pretty much where they've always been. Liberals, pretty much where they've always been. But there is overwhelming support for the stance that the government has taken in this whole trade war back and forth, as you well know, right? Like, if you take a look at it, it's, I think, depending on the polling and how it breaks down, you've got about 65% roughly agreeing with the decision made by the government. Some got it as high as over 70%. I think the Abacus poll has it at 71%. So the consensus is pretty strong if you take a look at where the federal government stands going into this. So there's another interesting wrinkle about that riding in Quebec. The Liberal candidate that they put in is a dairy farmer and somebody who sat on the board of a bunch of dairy advisory councils and all those sorts of things in Quebec. So you've got that all wrapped up in this trade dispute, right? So if you go back a couple of weeks, when supply management was a key issue for the United States, and Dominic LeBlanc and Prime Minister Mark Carney both came out and said, yeah, that's not on the table. We're not talking about that. Supply management, the regime will remain intact, is what LeBlanc said, right? What's the adherence? Well, it's a very strong, powerful lobby in this country. We know that. We've talked about it a million times. And so much so that the Liberals have hitched their wagon to it in this by-election. Their candidate is a dairy farmer. So you don't have to look too close to see how the political allegiances lie and why some of the decisions were made. But at the end of the day, support remains for the federal government. So as I said, the voting is underway. It's already started. Almost 40,000 Canadians have already voted in these by-elections in the advance poll. So I'm going to squeeze in a quick break. When we come back after that, I'll speak with Dr. Lori Turnbull and get her take on what we should be watching for and what she expects to see in these by-elections. Back with that right after this.
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1: here's your host, Shay Gannon.

0: Ontario and Quebec. The Quebec one is the one to watch. I mean, the other two will be interesting, but it looks like they're slam dunks. Anyway, I spoke with Dr. Lori Turnbull this morning about these by-elections. She's a professor in the Faculty of Management at Dalhousie University.
1: We've got three by-elections today. Two of them really not all that much in doubt, right? The Liberals heavily favored in BC and in Ontario, I would think, aren't they?
2: Oh, 100%. Yeah. I mean, I think these were both Liberal held at the time that they were vacant and became vacant. And I think the Liberals will hold on to those no problem. Though, I'm interested to see how the other parties fare. For example, the NDP in Toronto, in Beaches, like, I think it would be good for the NDP to show some sign of life there. It would be good for Abby Lewis if they were able to haul a decent amount of the vote. And the Conservatives in British Columbia, too. Like, not too long ago, that riding was held by Conservative parties, whether Reform or Alliance. And so see whether or not either of those parties is able to get enough votes together that it doesn't look like it's a total slam dunk for Carney.
1: Yeah, and we should say, I mean, people talk about, you know, the manufactured majority and all the rest of that stuff. If they win those two, the majority holds, right? And like we say, it's widely expected they're going to. Like, it's not whether or not Carney's majority is in question here. I guess it could be, but it would be highly unlikely.
2: 100%. I think he just needs to hold on to one of them to maintain the majority, and I think the two are probably more likely. And the other thing, too, is there's a few more by-elections going to be coming around the corner. So we're still a little bit in play for this kind of stuff, right? But I think the majority is not in question today.
1: Okay. The one interesting one I think people are looking at is the riding in Quebec. And let's talk about how it became vacant in the first place, because it seems like there might have been some political strategy from Carney there, too. He sort of manufactured the vacancy.
2: 100%. By putting the Conservative MP in the Senate. And so it was really interesting. Like, this is a bold move on the part of the Prime Minister to take this kind of step and call the by-election right away, because there are other vacancies that have been, like, there are other seats that have been vacant longer, and he didn't call those by-elections. He called this one. So I think what he's hoping for is a kind of triple, you know, score across the board here, where he wins all three and he gets this kind of show of support at a time where he's, you know, in a very complicated situation in terms of the U.S. negotiations, which have stopped.
1: And Lori, do you think that's likely? I mean, if you take a look at that particular riding, it was extremely close last time around. Of course, the Conservatives won it. But you basically had three parties in play there. There's no guarantee the Liberals win this one.
2: No, not at all. And I mean, a lot of it is going to depend on the ground game. Like, who is going to be able to make sure they're getting their voters out there, every last one of them, get them to the polls, drive them, call them, do what you need to do, and have the volunteers hitting the ground running right until the polls close. The Liberals, I mean, they're certainly extremely competitive in this riding. They obviously have the advantage of saying, look, you know, why not elect a government MP at this point, right? And the candidate they've selected there is a dairy farmer who's able to speak directly to the importance of supply management in the dairy industry. I think that that's, you know, no accident at all that they've got a dairy farmer running as their candidate in that riding. But the Bloc Québécois are right up there. Like, I saw a poll this morning that shows, unfortunately for Pierre Poilievre, that it looks like it's kind of ended up as a two-way race between the Liberals and the Bloc, with a Conservative third.
1: Wow. You mentioned the candidate, and I think if you put it all together, the way the seat became vacant and the move that Carney made to take the MP and make him a senator and then give himself an opportunity to run it, then to put this candidate in, like, there was no, oh, interesting, you know, by accident we have a... No, this was, I mean, you want to talk about manufactured. In a lot of ways, you could say this was very carefully orchestrated by Mark Carney and the Liberals in order to get him to this position.
2: 100%. And it's interesting, if you look at the results from the last election in 2025, the Liberal candidate actually came, like, kind of a second. Like, it was the Conservative obviously won with 34% of the popular vote, and then the Liberals and the Bloc candidate each had about 31% of the popular vote. But the Liberal candidate came up, like, 12%. The Liberals came up 12% of the popular vote from the previous time. And so there's a momentum there that I think Mark Carney is trying to capitalize on big time. And he's been to the riding, even though everything else was going, with everything else going on, he's still been on the ground in that riding with a candidate.
1: And Laura, you mentioned, you know, everything that's going on right now and, you know, a show of support with so many other things happening. A lot of people around the country watching this closely because that's kind of what it's boiling down to. We see the polling that shows Canadians are happy with the way Carney handled the United States situation by and large, you know, over 70%. But is it too much to call this sort of a referendum on where Carney is given the state of play with the United States and everything else?
2: We tend to treat by-elections as a referendum on the government. We always do that to some extent. And, I mean, it is and it isn't, right? Like, clearly, when there are by-elections, and the fact that there's three at once gives a little more attention to them, and it tends to be that when these things are happening, they take on national issues. But they also have local issues that are very important, too. So each of these ridings is going to have their own specific issues that are very important at the local level. And so for the, in the Vancouver riding, for example, it's going to be things like affordable housing, transport, things like that. They, like, those issues are not going to vanish just because we're in the middle of a trade war with the U.S.
1: Yeah.
2: However, it certainly is very relevant, right? Like, and the media coverage of these by-elections is going to be a lot about, you know, what does this say about the state of play for the Prime Minister? What does this say about where he is in terms of his support with Canadians, the confidence they have in him? This is an opportunity for people to go to the polls right after we've walked away from those talks. So it's a big moment.
1: And just as importantly, As you mentioned, it's big for Pierre Poilievre. He's struggled to sort of have a presence through all of this with the United States, but we know we've seen MPs leaving that party, and the Liberals end up in the majority. There's a lot at stake for Poilievre with this particular riding as well, isn't there?
2: Absolutely, and because this is the only one
1: yeah.
2: that was conservative held. And so there's a sense in which if he doesn't keep this, it's like one more thing. This is one more thing that people will say, well, you know, what next for him? Right? Yeah. He has struggled, in my view, to be relevant throughout all this. It's hard. Like, I don't envy him in trying to figure out how to say something that's going to make people look your way and think that you'd make a good leader, without looking like you're totally picking apart the Prime Minister and criticizing his strategy in a way that makes you look unpatriotic.
1: Right.
2: So you're trying to walk the line there. And Poilievre, you know, is I think he, you know, he tried to say, look, like, I support what the Prime Minister's doing and that kind of thing. But then it's how do you show the voters that you've got something else to offer? So it's a tough one.
1: Yeah, no question about it. And we'll be very closely watched. Laurie, thanks so much for your time. Always appreciate a chat.
2: You got it. Thanks for having me.
1: Thank you so much.
0: Yeah, thanks very much. Dr. Laurie Turnbull, who is a poli-sci prof at Dalhousie. I wonder how much is tied to Pierre Poilievre in these by-elections. I think the two, you know, the BC and the Ontario ones, I don't think anybody realistically thought the Conservatives, you know, were contenders in those ridings. They're extremely safe Liberal ridings. So I don't know if there's necessarily any criticism there. But if the Quebec one ends up going to the Liberals, it is yet another Conservative seat that one way or another, by hook or by crook, ended up being a Liberal seat. Whether it's a by-election or floor crossing or whatever the case may be, and even God knows we've seen a bunch of them, it would be yet another riding that was Conservative that ended up in the hands of Mark Carney and his Liberal government. And that list is getting pretty long, right? So I think there's no question, and there has been for a long time around Pierre Poilievre, how many of these can he absorb, how many can he sustain? But there is a reality that we're in a very, very unique time right now. And a lot of these decisions that we're making in this country politically, according to the polls and the last election and everything we've talked about since, we're not making them necessarily based on anything going on in our country, right? They're all the Carney Liberals were seen, this has been well documented, as the choice that Canadians wanted to make when it came to dealing with the crazy of the U.S. and Donald Trump. People trusted Carney to be the one to handle that. Rightly or wrongly, time will tell, but that was the choice that we made, right? So that was, okay, if you're the Conservatives, you weren't seen as the option, then that's a knock against you. But this ongoing situation has only gotten worse. So if you take a look at this vote today in these three ridings, a lot of people will be looking at it as a continuation of that. Who do we want? You know, do we want to give another show of support to the Liberal government and the stance that they've taken? And if you look at it, the latest polling, as I say, shows that, yeah, that's kind of where Canadians are. According to a brand new poll by Ipsos, just out today, 44% of Canadians say they would vote Liberal if an election were to be held tomorrow, 33% for the Conservatives, 10% for the NDP, 8% for the Bloc. Okay, so you've got an 11-point lead there. There's an Abacus poll out today, has it 45-35, a 10-point lead. So it's pretty consistent. The numbers are strongest in BC, 46% say Liberal, 49% saying that in Ontario. Okay, and that's where two of these by-elections are taking place today. But they're also ahead in Quebec, drops down to 37% there. But that's the Bloc. You've got 33% saying that they would support the Bloc in Quebec. So you've got the Conservatives coming in third in Quebec at only 22%. Now, will that translate, you know, chapter and verse to today's vote? We'll see. I don't know if those numbers hold up when it comes to the election. Interestingly, the advance polling, the majority of them, there's about 40,000 people have voted already in these by-elections. And Quebec is the least number of advance polls. They're only about 11,000. The other ones are into the teens. So maybe the appetite is a little less there than it is in the other by-elections taking place in Ontario and BC. But like I say, that Ipsos poll, the government's in pretty good shape. I don't think they'd be too upset about it. Gregory Jack is with Ipsos and says, yeah, at this point, you know, you're seeing the government in a pretty good spot.
3: I think 6 in 10 said that they trusted our political leaders to manage through this. That trust was highest among Liberal voters and lower among Conservatives, but nonetheless, that level of trust was pretty high.
0: Yeah, so you got about 60-some percent saying that based on the way things have gone with the United States, they're okay with the way things are holding up. And 63%, yes, they stand firm. You know, that's all you can do. But that'll change. That'll change in time.
3: We've seen the Prime Minister already bring in measures to support workers, and obviously, you know, we're going to see continued pressure for him to support those who are affected by these tariffs, especially if the impasse goes on longer than Canadians are prepared to accept.
0: Yeah, that's the thing. There's a shelf life on that, right? Canadians sooner or later. At the end of the day, it doesn't matter what's going on politically. At the end of the day, if Canadians have a hard time making ends meet, whoever's in charge is going to wear that, right? And that's going to happen here. There's going to be hardship. There's going to be issues. So no question about it. There is a limited shelf life for this, I think. There has to be some progress made one way or another. Fully understanding it's not going to be easy to do with what you got going on the other side. But that was the job. You said you could do it. We'll take a break and be back right after this.
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15: 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Will you marry me?
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17: This is Global News. It's 11:30. I'm Thomas Dias. It's 18 degrees. Well, voting has begun in three federal by-elections under the shadow of an intensifying U.S. trade war. Ridings in Toronto and Metro Vancouver are seen as safe seats for the Liberals, but all eyes are on what could be a close race in rural Quebec. Well, a new poll suggests almost three-quarters of voting Albertans will cast a ballot in favor of the province taking more control over immigration in the October referendum. The online survey conducted by Research Company also suggests that 66% of Albertans support the government introducing a law mandating that individuals provide proof of citizenship to vote in a provincial election. It also found that 65% of respondents are in favor of the government taking steps to decrease temporary foreign workers and prioritizing jobs for those already in the province. And finance ministers of the world's largest economies are meeting this week against a backdrop of aggressive U.S. tariffs and an unpopular war in Iran. U.S. Treasury Secretary Scott Bessent opened a meeting today in North Carolina, saying he wants to focus on ways to grow the global economy and rein in mounting debt. 880 CHED News Time is 11:31.
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17: 880 CHED weather, sunny and 23 today, 26 tomorrow. I'm Thomas Dias. Your next scheduled newscast is at noon on 880 CHED.
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0: Again, we'll switch gears here. We'll talk about those by-elections tomorrow. If I had to guess, all three go Liberal, which would make things interesting. But you never know in Quebec. You got a whole separatist element that's weighing into that as well. You got the trade war. It's not a run-of-the-mill routine by-election season for any of these places, really, that's for sure, but particularly in Quebec. But we'll revisit that tomorrow. Let's switch gears, have a different conversation here. And we talk a lot about AI and try and keep track of the progression of that technology, which is hard to do. Moves fast. And there's new developments. We've talked a lot about data centers. We've talked a lot about job replacement, all kinds of things, right? And there's some major concerns about them. There's another concern that some people have raised, and that is how we fit it into law enforcement. And you know, we've been told that artificial intelligence will touch everything, you know, from healthcare to you name it. It's going to be involved in everything that we do as humans, for as long as humans are doing it. But that's another topic. Regardless, everything will be affected by AI, and already is in some ways, and that includes law enforcement. We're seeing it already. Artificial intelligence is being deployed. Of course it is. It'd be crazy not to. The question is the way that you do it. How do you do it? What do you do with it? And at stake is how the public feels about it. There's a lot of distrust with artificial intelligence just as a concept. There's a lot of concern about how it can be deployed, And yeah, you better bet there's some parallels to that kind of concern when it comes to law enforcement. Christopher Schneider is a professor of sociology at Brandon University. He wrote a piece about this. You can read it at theconversation.com. And we're going to get into a conversation about it right now. Professor, thanks for your time. I appreciate you being with us.
20: Thanks for having me.
0: So like I say, I mean, artificial intelligence, it's you know, it's growing and growing seemingly, you know, by the day and getting into different industries in different ways. What are we seeing in terms of AI and law enforcement in this country? Where is it starting to pop up?
20: Well, I think most recently we've seen it that out west in BC, the RCMP had just completed earlier this year a pilot project that incorporates basically, it's a variant of ChatGPT, which is generative AI, into its body-worn cameras. And what it does is the body-worn cameras then create or generate a police report based on the audio from the body-worn camera. So I think that's sort of a recent one in Canada. And this technology has been deployed across the United States, and I suspect we're going to see it deployed across Canada.
0: Yeah, exactly. And that one, yeah, we've talked about it. It's interesting. But and I guess the question and sort of what you're arguing in the piece that you wrote at the conversation is, you know, there's public trust here, and there's legitimacy of the justice system at stake, depending on how this is used, the regulations around it. What do you see there? Where does the concern arise in terms of, like, what's different? There's always concerns about police legitimacy and distrust. How does this make it worse? How does this make it different?
20: Well, generally, I mean, in the research literature, police legitimacy is defined as the judgments that ordinary people make about the rightfulness of police conduct. And I think if we sort of extend that a bit, we, the public, need to be able to trust that government agencies, not just police, but all government agencies, are providing evidence to us, both publicly and also in the courtrooms, that have been not been manipulated or tainted by any AI use. And we're seeing that happening. So police in Vancouver, for example, posted a photograph of materials from a drug bust that was run through AI. We've seen this in the United States as well. And what this does is, I think, get the public to question, okay, well, you police say you ran this through AI to sort of clean up the background, for example, in the room where you showed us the evidence. Is the evidence also then created by AI? Is this real? And when we start to fundamentally ask these kinds of questions, this undermines, I think, trust and confidence in the entire police organizational apparatus, and that's quite dangerous.
0: Yeah, and as you say, you don't need a lot of examples. You need one, really, Professor, where people start to go, well, wait a minute, how can we trust this, right? Like, nothing is foolproof, nothing is perfect, but, like, you know, as you say, you know, the way that voice-to-text reporting system comes out and some of the things that it's invented and got confused and the pictures you cite, like, it doesn't take a lot of those kind of mistakes before people really start to have their doubts about this technology.
20: Yeah, and that's a big one with the police reports, because the majority of cases, criminal cases in Canada, are plea bargained, as they are in the United States, and police reports are a part of that evidence in the plea bargaining process. If, for example, the police report hallucinates, as we know that AI does, will this compromise the integrity of plea bargaining? Conversely, let's say, for example, somebody is convicted of a crime and it's, you know, something serious, murder or whatnot, and we find that the AI that generated from the police report, there are mistakes and falsehoods in there, will those cases be thrown out? Will murderers walk away because of a technicality in a hallucinated police report? That's a serious thing.
0: I mean, can we ensure we get that right? Like, this is all about regulation and all these sorts of things. Like, I think if you went to the public and said, hey, listen, it's bulletproof, you test it, it's right, it's accurate, and it's better than we can do as humans, maybe you get some buy-in. But how do you ensure that? Can we ensure that? Is there any way?
20: I think, I mean, right now, the short answer is no. What we can do as a public is to insist that policies, laws, and guardrails are put in place to make sure that we do not have any potential miscarriages of justice, because that's really what's at stake here. Can we absolutely ensure safeguard AI right now? No, because it continues to hallucinate and create falsehoods. Maybe someday it won't, but currently it does. And for that reason, I think, because the consequences in relation to the miscarriage of justice injustice are so grave, we need to remove it, prohibit it from police using it in this way until we can guarantee with absolute certainty.
1: Which is really, really, like you say, I mean, that's the only way at this point in time. One mistake is too many mistakes. Either way that it goes. There's another thing. What about privacy? I mean, Canadians didn't, there's no buy-in. There's no, you know, in terms of what we can and can't do and the rights that we have when it comes to, you know, being encountered and interacting with police. Does AI change that equation? I mean, we don't know. We don't know how it's being used. We don't know what kind of technology is being deployed against us. Is that an issue for you?
20: It is, absolutely. I mean, you know, first and foremost, people don't consent to the AI use by police to training police AI models. You know, so for example, we hear all about music artists and

0: No, it's the opposite, actually, because we're all really seduced by this technology and what it can do. And often with the advent of new technologies, they often far outpace policies, laws, best practices, and we're often playing catch up. And that's a big problem here again, because as you noted, and that's correct, one time wrong is one time too many.
1: Yeah, it could be catastrophic, no question. It's a fascinating conversation. Professor, thanks for your time. Really did enjoy the chat. Thank you.
0: Thank you for having me.
1: Thank you so much. Christopher Schneider, professor of sociology at Brandon University. And as I said, he wrote that piece, conversation.com, how AI-powered policing is endangering the public's trust in police. And we talk about that a lot with our police guest, Dan Jones, who joins us every couple of weeks. That police legitimacy piece, you can't overstate how important that is. And if you don't have it, you have nothing, right? And it's especially around this AI thing. It just sort of fits into the way there's a great deal of suspicion and skepticism among the public already when it comes to AI and how it's going to be used and how it's going to affect them. And, you know, maybe it's a lot of ways it's your job, right? It's going to take your job, sure. But there's a lot of other things that, you know, it's interesting because the people who invented artificial intelligence are some of the biggest voices saying, you got to put the brakes on here. You've got to bring in some regulation before it's too late. Frankly, I think it's already too late. But you just take a look at it. You know, OpenAI, those are the people behind ChatGPT. Google, they've got AI. Microsoft, they've got AI. Anthropic, right? They all signed an open letter. More than 100 big tech companies have signed on to a letter saying, we're already seeing AI-powered cyber attacks. A lot of them. They're becoming better, faster, more widespread, very sophisticated, and things like hospitals, water infrastructure, all these sorts of things could be jeopardized by this. Bill Gates recently put out a letter last week saying that, hey, what are we doing here? We've got to be careful about this. Is anybody talking about how we can actually make sure that this doesn't end up causing us catastrophic outcomes? The people who invented it, Jeffrey Hinton, for example, one of the godfathers of AI, and all the other ones have too, have said, if we leave this unregulated, you know, he's talked about things like pandemics and nuclear war, and who knows? Who knows? Saying we need to do something, and it can't be done one country at a time. It needs to be done globally, and it's a mess. But this technology moves so, so fast that trying to keep up is a nightmare. To get in front of it and actually control it, I don't know. But that's the internet. If you take a look at social media, now we're scrambling to control social media, right? We're going to bring in regulations. We're going to have all kinds of rules. We're going to have all kinds of restrictions. It's too late. It's too late. It's already out and running wild. And, you know, kids will get a VPN. Whatever the case may be, it's too late. It's too late. When you get to this point where it's already been up and operational for however long, now you're going to throw the brakes on it? I don't know. It's this AI one, though, it's moving so fast. Where it's going to be in a year, I don't know. 10 years? Nobody knows. Literally nobody knows. You get to a point where AI is improving itself faster than any human could ever, ever keep up with. We can't. You hit super intelligence and we have no ability to keep pace with what it can do. And then it just starts building itself on top of itself. And, you know, I heard one guy talking about, like, you know, for humans, we come up with a new iPhone every year. This thing could literally invent a new iPhone every day, every hour. There could be no improvements and new advancements, and we've lost control. We're just trying to play catch up, and we can't. We just simply can't. So, I don't know. It's exciting in some ways and terrifying in others. We'll see where it goes. 1-800-663-0630 is our number. We've got a couple callers on the line, so let me take a break. We'll get to your phone calls, and we come back right after this.
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0: Shagan, I'm back with you at 1-800-663-0630 if you want to give us a call. Let's go through some of these calls here. We've got Dennis. Hi, Dennis, you're on the air.
1: Okay, Shay, let's equate this what's happening right now with the trade war to an airline contract negotiations.
0: Okay.
1: Now, everybody is really pleased with what's going on with our government. Please, they're doing a really good job. Okay. Now, if this was an airline union negotiation and I was sitting at home without a paycheck, the union guys are telling me, we're doing a damn fine job. Don't worry, we got this licked. Okay. Well, what's going to happen? We won't give you no information. We won't tell you nothing. We won't negotiate with you. Oh, by the way, the head negotiator, the guy that signs the contract, a week before the deadline, I'm going to go on holidays for a while. Like, to me, I'm telling you, if this was a union deal, they would probably be burning buses.
0: Hey, Dennis, what would you do in a negotiation with Donald Trump in that administration?
1: With Donald Trump in that administration, for number one thing, I would be very upfront with the people that I'm representing and have a detailed conversation and exactly what went on. Detailed facts of what the negotiations were.
0: Yeah, I would agree with you there. I'd like a little more information about what happened and how it broke down and all the rest. Yeah,
1: that's my main point. And not only that, the part where we think that they're doing such a wonderful job, based on what? That the negotiations have broke down?
0: Based on what we've been told as to why we walked away from the table, the conditions that were unacceptable for Canadians to meet. I think most Canadians agree. Like, if the United States has some sort of control over who else we can do trade with, well, pound sand. We're not going to take that. And, you know, those sorts of things, right?
1: I think what we need is a complete list of
0: I don't disagree.
1: Negotiations.
0: Yeah, I don't disagree. Yeah, I think we could have a little. I'm with you on that, Dennis. I mean, and people say, well, you're not going to negotiate in public. No, I'm not saying negotiate in public, but say, okay, this is what the agreement was. This is what we'd agreed to, and this is what the change was. And they literally, you know, the clause said Canada cannot negotiate any other trade deals with China without U.S. involvement, or with anybody without U.S. involvement. Frankly, in either case, Canada can't accept that. We're a grown-up country. We're a G7 country. We can't sign off our foreign policy to any other government. I don't care who it is. But saying we'll have conversations about China is different than, say, you can't sign a deal without the U.S. permission in, I don't know, Australia or the U.K. or whatever the case may be. But what was it? I don't know. Do you? Big Bad Joe, you're on the air. Hey, Joe.
2: Hey, you know what? It's actually, it may sound really funny, though, but about that AI, eh?
0: Yeah.
2: If you have a chance, watch the movie on Arnold Schwarzenegger, Skynet. When that movie came out, people said, you know, it's impossible. But, you know, there was AI. And the way they
0: from
2: starting to do the chips now, it will come to a point, and they have computers already, they kind of think for themselves, they kind of hear something, and they will take over. But people just don't understand that, though. But that movie, you know, that would be a good lesson for people to watch, because it was not science fiction. We see it happening now in the front of our own eyes, though.
0: Yeah, I'm with you, Joe. Yeah, that's Terminator is the movie you're talking about. Yeah, that's what everybody talks about, is like, well, if you've seen Terminator, you know how this movie ends. It's not good. but I don't know. Is that where we're headed? I really don't know. It's depends who you talk. This is the crazy thing about it. You know, you hear some people say that, yeah, this is it. Ultimately, it's going to wipe humanity out. They'll just decide that they don't need us anymore. They've advanced beyond what we can provide. And so that's the end of it. And they'll just sort of remove us from the equation, and we won't be able to stop it. Other people say, well, we're just going to take everybody's jobs, and then what the hell are we going to do? And then you hear other people talk about, yeah, they're going to take everybody's jobs, but they're still going to be running the economy, still going to be, you know, firing. There's going to be all kinds of money. We won't have to work anymore. We'll all just get a basic income or whatever the case may be, and we won't have to go to work every day. We'll be able to live lives of leisure. I don't know. And then you hear like Elon Musk saying, yeah, everybody's going to have a robot. And it's not just a robot. That robot is your own personal mechanic, accountant, plumber, chef, surgeon. You name it. We'll have these robots that are capable of doing anything and everything for us. I don't know what's going to be. I don't know ultimately where it ends up and how things look, but why not? I don't know. The question is, I don't even know if we're in control of it anymore, which is kind of the scary piece, right? Because we just ultimately don't know. Back to Dennis's comments about how Canadians feel about this thing. And I get what you're saying, Dennis, when it comes to how Canadians are, and I know a lot of people struggle to try and understand why Canadians are so supportive of Carney and his team walking away from negotiations and just sort of taking us further into this trade war. A lot of people, though, just say, well, what else are you going to do? I mean, you can't, you know, no deal is better than a bad deal, right? So you got 61% of the people in this country that make more than 100K saying, yeah, I'll deal with a bit of pain. I'll take it on the chin for a little while. But then that plummets to 41% for people who make under. So that's what it comes down to, is what kind of pain are you willing to endure and for how long? Gregory Jack with Ipsos says, given the way things are, that's what will rule the day here.
3: We at Ipsos have a framework called the endurance economy, which really looks at affordability as more of a permanent structure or a permanent feature and of life. The uncertainty that comes with an endurance economy is really compounded by this trade war. And so Canadians are looking to their government to support them during this period.
0: And so far they are, but how long will they and how long will that continue? And if they don't, then what happens, right? Then that whole thing changes and we're in an entirely different situation. Okay, I've got to take a break because we're going to be up against the top of the hour here in just a second. We've got people on the line, though, so if you want to get in on this conversation, here's what we'll do. We'll go to the break. We'll do the news. We'll come back. We'll continue with some open line time. I do have a couple of other conversations lined up that I'll get to, but we're flexible. Okay, so more of your calls, and we come back right after this.
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11: 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But when I actually look at it, there are some pretty cool advances out there too. 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
15: This is Global News, it's noon. I'm Thomas Dias, it's 18 degrees. Faced with 10 questions on a referendum ballot, many Albertans are opting to make the decision from the comfort of home. Among the questions is whether Alberta should remain in Canada or hold a binding referendum on independence. More than 200,000 requests for special ballots have already been received. Jennifer Maskowski with Elections Alberta says the ballots will be sent out starting tomorrow and
16: take the time, fill out the information, ensure the declaration is completed, the ID that you have to include the copy. We don't want to see originals, but include a copy of your ID, fill out your ballots, and get that back to us.
15: Ballots must be received at Elections Alberta in Edmonton October 16th and will be counted on the 19th with all other ballots. Well, a group of Canadian researchers monitoring foreign interference says the upcoming referendum on Alberta staying in Canada is driving online disinformation campaigns. Global's Cabby Molly-Theron looks at their findings.
17: A Regina-based company called Cypher AI says foreign-linked activity has jumped significantly over the last 2 weeks. It says Russian and American sources are pushing misleading stories about Canada's economy and claims about Alberta potentially aligning itself with the United States. One example comes from U.S. political influencer Benny Johnson, who posted a video earlier this month saying that Alberta is breaking away from Canada and creating an independent state.
15: Mount Royal University political scientist Lori Williams says experts were expecting an increase in online disinformation as the referendum approached. She says you'll have to distinguish legitimate information and disinformation. Well, the province has launched its first ever conservation-focused specialty license plate. The plate features two bighorn sheep with Mount Lougheed in the background. Proceeds from the license plates will go to the Alberta Conservation Association to fund everything from restoring habitats and monitoring wildlife to research and conservation programs. The plate costs $75 plus a $15 registry agent fee and standard vehicle registration fees. The Alberta Conservation Association receives $55 in funding for every plate sold. Artwork on the plate is based on a commissioned piece by Alberta artist Desmond McCaffrey. And the creators of an Alberta online sales platform for homegrown foods are looking for vendors. Cameron Clark is co-founder of Arvo Marketplace and told 880 CHED this morning, Stacey Brotzel, they want to make sure that people who want to buy directly from local producers have lots to choose from.
18: We are looking for anybody who is making, baking, growing, producing local food, whether that's meat products, whether that they're baking sourdough, or whether they're, we've got people on there selling honey, we've got people selling yak meat, we've got mushrooms, all kinds of different things, basically anything locally produced.
15: Clark says he got the idea while trying to find a rancher to buy half a steer. If you want to sign up as a vendor or a buyer, you can sign up at shoparvo.ca. 880 Ched Sports, Lionel Messi has announced his retirement from international soccer after 21 years representing Argentina, saying on his Instagram account, quote, "It was a decision that hurt and still hurts deeply, but I understand that the time has come." The 39-year-old played in a record-tying 6 World Cups, won it in 2022 in Qatar, and led Argentina to this year's final, losing to Spain in extra time in New Jersey. 880 Ched News time is 12:04.
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15: 880 Ched weather. There are no rain concerns today with a sunny high of 23, sunny and 26 tomorrow, 24 Wednesday. It's 18 degrees in the capital city. I'm Thomas Dias. Your next scheduled newscast at 12:30 on 880 Ched.

0: atop the Billboard Hot 100. Like 17 weeks or 18, something ridiculous like that. I think it's now the second longest number one hit in the history of music or something like that. That's a different one. She's on a bit of a roll. Okay, so here's what we'll do. We'll continue with phone calls here for the next little while. There's an interesting story I want to bring you before we're done today, though, about John Tavares' battle with Canada Revenue Agency. It's pretty remarkable. It's about a signing bonus that he signed when he went to the Toronto Maple Leafs from the New York Islanders. And depending on how it works out, whether he's paying U.S. tax or he's paying New York tax or he's paying Ontario tax, it's about $8 million. So he's obviously fighting the decision to have it end up with the Canada Revenue Agency. It's pretty remarkable, but it speaks to the bigger question in terms of, are we competitive when it comes to taxation policies, and are we, you know, hurting ourselves in a global competition for talent? But in the meantime, we'll continue with your phone calls. We got people on the board that want to talk about the trade deal and people that want to talk about artificial intelligence. We've got a bunch of things on the go today, and we haven't spoken to a lot of people. So let's do that. Let's do some open line time, and we'll kick things off with who's been waiting longest. Bruce in Edmonton, you're on the air. Hi, Bruce.
1: Hello, sir. How are you?
0: Great. How are you?
1: I'm good. So, Dolly was awesome. She was from Tennessee. My mom's from Colorado. She was just a wonderful lady. She wasn't just a musician. She was just a sweetheart. Right?
0: Oh, she was absolutely wonderful. I mean, philanthropic. I mean, the charity work, remarkable. Incredible.
1: Just a warm person,
0: yeah.
1: Right?
0: Yeah, for sure.
1: Yeah, you get it. Okay, now I want to talk about the AI thing.
0: Okay.
1: Okay, so I'm a pretty smart guy.
0: Okay.
1: I was a ranger. But with AI, it's a sociological argument. Okay?
0: Okay.
1: So for us as humans, we always need like a little bit of back pressure. We need to have something to push against us so we make ourselves better.
0: I agree.
1: Right? Yeah, it's okay. In Ukraine, with the drones, like, it's still people operating it, but it's changed the world.
0: Completely, yes.
1: And I'm a really good RRD LRS guy. So I was the guy out wearing a ghillie suit.
0: Oh, okay. Bruce, you're kind of all over the place. Can you dial her into a point for me?
1: Well, I just...
0: Okay, well, give it some thought and give me a call back, okay? Steve in Calgary, you're on the air. Hey, Steve.
2: Yeah, I'm a pretty smart guy, too, until I'm looking for the
0: ketchup. Sometimes they're too smart, Steve.
2: I'm looking for the ketchup in the fridge, and I need my wife's help. Those guys resist. There's no ketchup in the fridge. It's on the shelf. No, it's not. It's in the door shelf. No, it's not. On the other door shelf. It's like, okay. Yeah, but you know why you can't find it? She's got 15 different salad dressings.
0: Well, there you go. Yeah, there you go. What do you want to talk about AI? That? We're getting weird today.
2: Okay, so the guy brought up an endoskeleton cybogenic organism over human living tissue.
0: Yes.
2: I believe he was talking about Terminator. Now,
0: yes, he was. Yes, he called it Skynet, but, you know.
2: This is what bothers me mostly. China said they're going after Taiwan in 2027. That's public record. But when James Cameron wrote this movie in 1983, he said 2027. How did he come out with that date? Now, I have seen what China is building in terms of robots. They're like 20 years ahead of everyone, and it looks remarkably like the Terminator movie. So I think, just me, that James Cameron should be under investigation. He's before a Senate committee, and he's got to explain how he came up with that 2027 number, because he pretty much nailed it.
0: Yeah, I don't have a problem with that. I'm not a James Cameron fan, but I'm going to check that. Is that true? Did he nail the year? Okay, Jeff in Redwater, you're on the air. Hey, Jeff.
3: Yes, how are you today, Shane?
0: I'm good. How are you?
3: Not too bad. Shane, just a couple of questions. One around the negotiations going on. The Kuzma agreement still stands. I'm not sure if people realize that.
0: That's right.
3: So the stuff outside the Kuzma agreement that we're fighting to get into place. So technically, we will operate as is. So I don't think we should get anxiously carried away here to sign something that doesn't work for both countries. So that's just what I'd like to remind people, that the Kuzma stands in the agreement here. So let's not get carried away and say we got to do something, we should be doing something, and we shouldn't be doing something. Eh?
0: Yeah, you make a good point. You're right in terms of... And as they've told us, that provided us a lot of protection as we've gone along, right? Because most of what we do is under Kuzma. So you're right. And that deal remains in place until somebody says it's no longer in place. And that process takes months. So, yeah, good point, Jeff. You're right.
3: And it has worked fairly well, I believe, for both countries.
0: Right, I think you're right.
3: As we stand. But we can't not just keep giving and giving and giving to the people next door. Because that's going to sooner or later hurt us big time. And I don't think on the other topic is Daniel Smith should be running down to the States and negotiate some tariffs or so forth and so on.
0: Yeah, okay. Yeah, I mean, I agree. I don't think she needs to be down there. But I'm gonna take a break, Jeff. Your line's getting a little bit noisy. But on the Danielle Smith, there was a really interesting conversation about that this morning on the morning show in Calgary. And if you missed it, I'll bring you some of it. We won't go through the whole thing. But in terms of... And it plays into... We've had other conversations about how this hand should be played when it comes to Canada, especially around energy and things like that. And... is what Smith's saying, because she was really getting it on the weekend. Well, she went farther with some stuff, but on the energy file, you've heard the criticism from Doug Ford and all the rest, and Jason Kenney and the like. Is what she's saying really all that different from what Mark Carney has been saying, in particular with the energy part, with the oil part, right? They both said essentially the same thing. We'll go through that when we come back right after this.
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0: your host, Shea Ganem, on 880 CHED, Edmonton's News. 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
1: Okay, doing a little open line time here, taking your calls on this. I do want to get to some of this Danielle Smith situation that was raised by our last caller. And I don't know about... She was going to Tennessee on vacation, I think, anyway, and has decided to meet with some tourism officials in Tennessee while she's there. That's my understanding of what she's up to this week. So, I mean, to say that... do you characterize that as Danielle Smith running down and having conversation with American officials about trade? I mean, I don't know the fine details of exactly what she's doing and how it came about and who she's talking to, but if she's going to be in Tennessee on vacation, probably in Nashville, there's a lot of Albertans go to Nashville, and she's meeting with some Tennessee tourism officials who would be in Nashville, is that the same thing? I don't know. I guess a little more detail might be warranted, but from what I've heard, I don't know if it's quite the same as when she ran off to Mar-a-Lago. That was an entirely different conversation, and we're not talking about that now, I don't think. But let's go back to the phone lines here. Let's go to Ty, who is in Georgia. Ty, you're in Georgia?
2: Yes, sir, I am.
1: Okay, how are things in Georgia?
2: Well, sunny, hot, and humid.
1: I bet. Yeah, no kidding, right?
2: Yeah, well, I mean, I've come up there to visit Alberta a couple of times this past year, and believe me, y'all have the perfect weather for me.
1: Oh, is that? Yeah. I mean, Georgia in the summertime, I've been to Louisiana in October and damn near died, so I can't imagine what Georgia's like in August. I don't think I'd like it very much.
2: No, you wouldn't like it very much either.
1: Yeah.
2: But yeah, the whole trade war deal. I mean, people down this way are not very amused by it either. And that, you know, I will encourage everybody from up there just to go ahead and look up your companies and see who makes manufacture stuff in Canada and start buying from them.
1: Yeah,
2: if you can, because I mean that's what we do down here in the United States. Well, you look for that whole made in the United States first, and that actually helps out a lot. And you don't realize, but thing of it is that whole, I just wish people up there would just learn what the political noise that Trump actually does, like the name change thing. When something doesn't go his way, he actually will put out something that will spark a fire in everybody, just like renaming Lake Ontario.
1: Yeah,
2: renaming
1: yeah.
2: the Gulf of Mexico, and it's just basically political noise. And as soon as that gets out, you know that's going to get changed back anyway. The biggest thing is that your prime minister needs to also look at calling his bluff by actually going to C-SPAN and actually get it to where they can actually sit down at the table in front of cameras and actually negotiate right there live on TV.
1: I don't think that would happen, but it would certainly be interesting, that's for sure. Because you're right, there is a lot of, you know, the U.S. says one thing, Canada says another thing. Where's the truth? I don't know, probably somewhere in the middle. I don't know, but there's a lot we don't know, and people would like to know.
2: Yeah, and I think your prime minister needs to go ahead and release his information and actually put the heat back on the president down here and just get it to where it's out in the open for everybody, and there should be no secrets on that part.
1: I mean, you're in Georgia, which I think is pretty deep Trump country. Are people starting to lose their appetite? Are people there starting to say, you know what, enough of this? We might do things differently next time.
2: Well, it's a 50-50 thing down here in the state of Georgia, because we do have like a in the city of Atlanta, Savannah, Macon. All them areas are basically ran by the Democrats. And then you have, like, the rural areas that are run by the Republicans. And it's just where it's just getting frustrated down this way, too. I mean, we're hearing one thing, seeing another. Like, I've actually started listening to other newscasts, like the Global News Network, and seeing what is actually being said in other countries.
1: And interesting.
2: You will learn a lot. The fluff is getting out of there. So
1: interesting. Ty, I appreciate you calling and taking the time, and I appreciate you listening too. Interesting. There you go. A perspective from Georgia. Man, we got some reach on this show, don't we? We're all over the place. We had a call last week from somewhere down in the States, too, that kind of surprised me. But it doesn't surprise me when we get calls from, like, you know, Arizona and places where Canadians winter, right? That happens all the time. And, you know, okay, I get it. But when someone who just found us somehow online from Georgia, it's kind of cool. Okay, so this whole Danielle Smith conversation, right? Is she off Team Canada? Is she on Team Canada? She says she's certainly not in lockstep with all of the other premiers. That's fair to say, right? But I think what it comes down to is, and I've said this about Doug Ford, and I've said this about Wob Kanoon, and I've said this about all of them. They're not elected to represent Canada. That's not what Danielle Smith was elected to do. Danielle Smith was elected the Premier of Alberta, so she's going to do what she thinks is in the best interest of Alberta. That's the job that we have given her. That's the job the people of Ontario gave Doug Ford and so on. Not to say that we have to agree with the decisions that they make, but their job is not necessarily to represent Canada, it's to represent Alberta, and I think that's what she's doing here. So we get into this conversation about oil. And, you know, Doug Ford saying, well, why are we giving them oil? They need our oil. And people say you can't do that. And we've had Richard Masson on, and Heather Exner-Perot has talked about it. What about the Prime Minister? Because the Prime Minister and the Premier are pretty close on this position when it comes to oil. Dr. Paul Shasko is a professor at the University of Calgary's History Department. He specializes in the history of the North American petroleum industry. And if you take a look at what's come out of Ottawa and what's come out of the legislature here in Alberta, they're not all that different.
3: What is really interesting is that if we take a look at Premier Smith's position, it's actually aligned with Prime Minister Carney. It's very striking because Carney has consistently argued that Canada's energy advantage lies in reliability, predictability, and integration within North American markets. He has warned against weaponizing energy flows. He's emphasized that Canada's long-term competitiveness depends on being a stable and consistent partner in terms of energy trade. And so what I think is getting somewhat lost in terms of some of the coverage is the extent to which there is alignment between Premier Smith and Prime Minister Carney on this in this issue.
1: And there's a reason for that. There's a reason for the alignment between Smith and Carney when it comes to, in particular, Alberta oil. And as I say, we've heard from other people. It may make you feel good to say, well, that's, you know, the old let the bums in the east freeze in the dark, as Ralph Klein once said. Well, do the same thing to the Americans. You know, Doug Ford said, listen, they want to build all those cars, go ahead, but you won't have any gas for them because we're going to cut it off. That might make you feel good because, you know, when you get punched, you want to punch back. But there would be a massive, massive risk in that.
3: If we take a look at the way in which oil markets are integrated in North America, we in Alberta, in Canada, would really be taking on an incredible burden if we decided to turn off the lights, as it were, on cross-border energy trade. And I mean, this is really the emphasis, is that it is cross-border energy trade. Mm-hmm. Canada exports approximately 4 million barrels per day. 90 to 96% of Canada's total crude exports go to the United States. The value is somewhere between $90 and $140 billion annually. But we forget that Canada imports roughly about 400,000 barrels per day of mostly light U.S. crude, primarily for feedstock in Eastern Canadian refineries. We also import another 386,000 to 504,000 barrels per day of refined petroleum products from the United States. And so while Alberta produces a large majority of the exported crude, any restriction that we would introduce would hit Alberta first, hit hardest, and could potentially jeopardize a 75-year project that has taken multiple governments to integrate the Alberta petroleum industry into the United States.
1: It's hard to do and risky to do. That's Dr. Paul Shasko, who's a professor at the University of Calgary's History Department, specializing in the history of the North American petroleum industry. And if we have time coming up after the news, I can play a bit more of what he had to say this morning on Calgary's morning show, because, you know, I understand the reaction, especially when you see the stupid, or almost cursed, the stupid stuff that's coming out of the White House. Like, it's literally embarrassing. It's just, you know, I don't know if you saw the one where, I don't know, Trump's a Canada goose. I mean, it's absolute lunacy. Like, it's hard for me to believe that the United States, which for the longest time I sort of looked at as being the pinnacle, like that's what all countries aspire to be. It's not perfect. No country is. But you looked at it and said, that's the way things should work. And again, warts and all, okay? I understand it. But you just look at what it is now, and it's just, what happened? And so if you're any other country on earth, you're left trying to deal with that question of, what is going on? And what am I supposed to do with that? How am I supposed to interact with that? And how can I possibly try and negotiate with that? So we talk so much about certainty and stability in the midst of chaos. And both Smith and Carney have said the greatest selling point when it comes to Alberta energy globally is stability, trustworthiness, reliability. That's sort of the image that we've talked about it forever. We've talked about, listen, oil's going to be produced. Let us be the ones to produce it because we're reliable, we're trustworthy, and we're ethical. So there's an image involved there, but it would feel good for a little while, and then the consequences would set in, and that would be really bad. But we've got to take a break for the news. We'll be back after this.
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11: This is Global News. It's 12:30. I'm Thomas Dias. It's 20 degrees. Today's federal by-elections could be seen as another verdict on Pierre Poilievre's leadership of the Conservatives. This with the Tories looking to hold on to a rural Quebec riding. McGill University political science professor Daniel Boulan says the Conservative loss would add to the narrative that Poilievre's leadership is in trouble. By-elections are also being held today in Toronto and Metro Vancouver, but both are seen as safe Liberal seats. A top American official says U.S. President Donald Trump contacted Apple directly to get it to change the name of Lake Ontario. U.S. Interior Secretary Doug Burgum told Fox Business the body of water's name might change to Lake America on Apple Maps very soon. Trump signed an executive order last week to rename the Great Lake as tensions between the two countries escalate. Google Maps updated its service to show Lake America for its U.S. users over the weekend. And a seventh B.C. Conservative politician is leaving the party's caucus. MLA Aaliyah Warbus joins the exodus under new leader Carrie Lynn Findlay. Warbus was one of the most prominent figures in the party as an Indigenous MLA and former House leader. She says she's lost confidence in the party under Findlay and will sit as an independent. 880 Chad News Time is 12:31.

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1: 880 Chad weather. It's 20 degrees with an expected high of 23 today under a sunny sky. I'm Thomas Dias. Your next scheduled newscast is at 1 o'clock on 880 Chad.
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2: Yeah, this is a good one. Boy, this is nice. Your swing at a Major League Baseball All-Star Week in Chicago. The All-Star break is in Chicago next July, July 12th and 13th. And we want to send you there for three nights. 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That's July 12th. And the All-Star Game on July 13th. We'll throw in a little spending money for you as well. The total value of this prize is $15,000. $15,000. 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Here's what you need to do, okay? 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We don't care. 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So tune in. This is fantastic. 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

0: wanted to tell you about something else coming up here on these stations. This is going to be a lot of fun. You've heard me talk about the Man Van many times, right? I think it's just a great idea. I don't get paid by them. I just think it's a great idea, and I think it's the kind of thing that I'm happy to support, which is, it's simple. It's a blood test, right? And, you know, guys are bad. Guys are bad. We don't go to the doctor enough. We don't get checked enough, and then we end up in trouble. And prostate cancer is one of those cancers where if you catch it early enough, your chances of dealing with it go up dramatically. It is treatable if caught early, in most cases. But you've got to get tested. Now, it's a really simple test. It's a blood test. Not much to do. So the Man Van, years ago, decided, well, let's make it easy. Let's go where guys are. So I first ran into him at a trade show. I think it was a boat show. And I saw him. I said, I've heard of this. And you know what? I was over 50. It's probably time. So I went and I got the blood test. A couple of days later, I got an email saying, hey, you're all good. Carry on. Come see us in a year, which is fantastic. I mean, it's that simple, right? If your test comes back and your PSA is a little elevated, they'll give you a note and say, hey, listen, go call your doc, follow up on this. So at least you know, right? Takes a couple of minutes, painless, it's free, it's easy. So we're going to jump in with them on Monday, September the 14th, 2 weeks from today. We're going to have a Man Van here at the radio station in Edmonton. During the show, and we'll be encouraging you to drop by, say hi, and get a PSA test. We'll also have one set up at the London Drugs on Country Hills Boulevard in Calgary. Same thing. Stop by, say hi, get your blood tested for your PSA levels. We're going to try and work on getting some giveaways, some swag. We'll have different guests on hand. It's going to be a good day, okay? So mark it on your calendar, Monday, September 14th. If you haven't had your PSA test done in a while, now's your chance. Quick, easy, painless, and well worth it. So more on that as we get a little bit closer. Okay, back to that conversation that was held this morning on the Calgary Morning Show that I found really interesting with Dr. Paul Shastko, who is a professor at the University of Calgary's History Department, specializing in the history of the petroleum industry. So he's saying, you know what, if you take a look at what Carney and Smith are saying when it comes to this, they're not that really, they're saying the same thing. Like, it doesn't make a lot of sense for us to talk about withholding energy sales to the United States. It would hurt us just as much as it would them. And he says, it's not even easy to do. Like, this system, for decades, and more than I've been alive, has been built on integration between the two countries.
1: Historical path of continental integration is really, as I said, it's unfolded over 75 years. Ever since Leduc, the interprovincial pipeline, which is now Enbridge, the Trans Mountain pipelines, built in the 1950s, were deliberately routed to serve the United States market in the Midwest and Pacific Northwest. It was done for economic efficiency rather than embarking on a purely Canadian system of routing pipelines east and west. This is formalized in 1961 with the National Oil Policy that divided Canada at the Ottawa Valley. Alberta producers were directed to serve natural markets west of that line. That is up to the Ottawa Valley. Alberta Oil serviced those domestic markets and developed U.S. export markets. Eastern Canada continued importing offshore and American crude. We saw what happened when in the 1980s, in 1980 in particular, when there was an attempt to create a national market with the National Energy Program. Canada-U.S. Free Trade Agreement formalized open energy trade, guaranteeing market access for Alberta crude, and prohibiting most restrictions or discrimination on exports. And the reality is that decades of informal private sector ties produced this deep structural interdependence before it was formally locked in by free trade rules.
0: And that's the reality of it, right? And Carney has said this. He has said, listen, we've relied on this relationship, this partnership that we've had with the United States.

0: We don't have storage. We don't have anywhere else to send it. The vast majority of what we produce goes south. So if we're not sending it south, well, then that's what happens. We're not in a position yet to do things all that differently.
1: We have unpredictability. We have volatility. We have a situation where Premier Smith has pointed out that if we turn off the taps, if we turn out the lights, as it were, what does that do to Alberta's best market? We don't have the logistical infrastructure in place already to service markets more proximate in the rest of Canada, let alone to export it abroad. Certainly, with the Trans Mountain pipeline being expanded, we have increased capacity to Asia, but the Asian market is constrained in terms of refining capacity. The spread in terms of the discount that has to be offered on Alberta crude in order to make it profitable for Asian markets is somewhat prohibitive, and so we are very much constrained. And so I think why we see Premier Smith advocating this position and why we see it aligning with Prime Minister Carney is that both realize that we need to do some serious spade work in order to get ready for what follows.
0: Yeah, and that work will take time. And we haven't done it yet. And that's the reality of the situation. We're in a position where the options are rather limited, right? So as nice as it sounds or as good as it might feel to strike back and, you know, really hit them hard when it comes to the things that would really, really cause chaos in the United States. And yeah, oil is one. But the consequences would be pretty dire for us too, for the foreseeable future. Now, we can talk about branching out and exploring other markets and having other markets to send our oil to. And, you know, hey, maybe we're even going to get another pipeline to help us do that. When do you think that sucker's going to be done? Right? Like, that's the reality of it. It is what it is. You've got to deal with that. So that's where the politics has to stop. And it always does. The reality rules the day. And at some point, the reality says, okay, well, you can't. And this is why. And then you go, okay, well, then we'll have to do it that way. So that's where we are when it comes to that. Even in the Maritimes, in New Brunswick, the premier there said, yeah, the whole withholding of electricity, that's not going to happen. We're not doing that either. So, I don't know. It is what it is. We'll take a break and be back right after this.
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0: is Shay Ganem on 880 Chad, Edmonton's News. Today's talk. So strong.
1: There's an interesting court battle being waged in federal tax court in our country right now as Jonathan Tavares, the hockey player for the Toronto Maple Leafs, is locked in a battle with the Canada Revenue Agency over a signing bonus. It was almost 10 years ago, 2018. He signed a $77 million contract with the Toronto Maple Leafs. And part of that was a $15.25 million U.S. dollars signing bonus. The question now is, was that part of his income or was that an inducement? So if it's an inducement, we have an agreement with the United States where it gets a U.S. tax rate of 15%. If it's determined to be income in Canada, he's paying over 50%. $8 million. So there's a lot at stake here. And he's not alone. There's been other NHL players that have fought this exact same situation. And the implications go far beyond hockey. I spoke with Grady Monroe about this, a senior policy analyst at the Fraser Institute. It's an interesting story, Grady. And I think, you know, people have probably heard it and seen it in the headlines. I don't know how closely people have followed it, but it's coming down to the crunch time here. So let's get everyone up to speed. John Tavares, Toronto Maple Leafs, fighting this tax bill from the CRA for a while now, actually. What's going on here? What's going back and forth? What's at issue?
2: Yeah, so pretty much the background is, back in 2018, when John Tavares signed with the Maple Leafs and moved from the New York Islanders, he received part of his contract was a $15 million signing bonus. And in 2022, the CRA reassessed his tax filing and decided that he needed to pay an additional $8 million in taxes on this signing bonus. And so since then, the Tavares has been in a battle with the CRA. And ultimately, the lawyers are going to determine whether or not he owes these taxes. But what this case does provide is it's a very clear example of a problem in Canada where the high taxes that our governments place on all Canadians put us at a disadvantage when trying to attract top talent. And that's not just NHL players, sure. It's not just pro athletes. It's top talents like doctors, like entrepreneurs, engineers, scientists, people who contribute to the daily standard of living of all Canadians.
1: And Grady, when you take a look at it, and like you say, if you dig down into it, like if he's paying that tax based on, you know, being signing the contract when he was still in New York before he'd come to Toronto, or paying Canadian taxes, and the way it's treated differently, we're talking about millions and millions of dollars. Like, it's not insignificant. It's a huge amount of money at stake here.
2: Certainly, yeah. Like, the difference is, if we look at the top tax rates, let's just use 2025 as an example. The top combined federal and provincial personal income tax rate in Ontario is over 53.5%. In New York State, it's 47.9%. And while that's not a massive percentage difference, when we're talking about, you know, millions and millions of dollars, that's a lot of money, and that can absolutely play a massive role in determining a person's decision about whether or not they want to come to Canada and live and work here.
1: New York to Canada, I mean, I think a lot of people might be surprised that it's that high in New York. Is there anywhere where we hold an advantage? I know Alberta often talks about low taxes and that competitive edge, the Alberta advantage, as it used to be known for a long time. Does that hold up? Like, is there anywhere in Canada that you look at and say, hey, you know what? They actually outpace somewhere in the States, or are we at a competitive disadvantage to everywhere in the United States, everywhere in Canada?
2: So it's not a very good looking picture when you look at the top tax rates between Canada and the U.S. If you look at it in 2025, 8 Canadian provinces maintained a higher top tax rate than every single U.S. state.
1: Jeez.
2: Alberta only maintained a lower tax rate than California. And Saskatchewan, still, if we look at, you know, 61 U.S. States and Canadian provinces, Saskatchewan still ranked 15th highest, meaning it only had a lower top tax rate than 5 other U.S. states. And so, by and large, across the board, Canadian provinces are imposing higher tax rates than U.S. states almost in pretty much every U.S. state.
1: And like you say, we know that this is an issue in hockey right now, and not just, you know, Canada versus the U.S., but one U.S. state versus another U.S. state. Taxation has become a big issue because of the high salaries. You know, a percentage point here or there can make a huge difference, but you make a really good point. Like, there are other high-income earners that are really, really important to Canada, and it's a globally competitive environment that we're at a disadvantage at.
2: Exactly. And that's not to say that taxes are the only thing that people care about. Obviously, there's so much that goes into the decisions of, you know, you're deciding to move between countries. There's a lot of factors, whether it's family, you like the climate better, or whatever. But what we know is that research shows tax rates do play a role in those decisions. And so Canada, if we look at not just between us and the U.S., but if we look at it compared to, you know, the 38 countries in the OECD, Canada's top tax rates ranked fifth highest out of those 38 countries. And so if you look at it at that scale, these high tax rates put us at a significant disadvantage. And ultimately, our economy is going to suffer as a result.
1: Yeah, and it's when you lay out the numbers like that, it becomes pretty obvious pretty quickly. Grady, interesting work. Thanks so much for walking us through today. I appreciate it.
2: Yeah, thanks so much for having me, Shay.
1: It is interesting when you take a look at those numbers, right? Depending on how this particular decision goes, you end up with an $8 million tax bill. You can see why these hockey players will end up in court fighting it. The money in hockey. Did you see the deal that Cale Makar signed? 20.4 million a year, I want to say, for 8 years. It's like we've broken the $20 million a year barrier for Cale Makar. Connor McDavid is on a 2-year deal. What does he get when that's up? I mean, good Lord. It's kind of crazy, but the good thing is if you're, you know, some of the people with those really, really bad contracts that you've been dragging around for years, right? Like Huberdeau or Nurse and all the rest, suddenly they don't look that bad because now you're paying $5 million for a third line winger. The things have just changed so quickly with the cap going up that everything's being reset in a hurry. But if you're a guy like David Pastrnak, who signed for like 11, it's like, wait a minute here. What's going on? So everybody playing catch up, but it's big, big, big money. We are fresh out of time. Have a great day, everybody. We'll talk to you tomorrow. Peace and love.
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0: Oilers Now with Bob Stauffer is your go-to for the best Oilers insights and amazing guests. From Ron McLean to Craig McTavish, no one else brings you closer to the action. 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CHED Edmonton. From kickoff to final whistle, Edmonton Elks football lives on 880 Chad. 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
14: This is Global News. It's 1 o'clock. I'm Thomas Dias. It's 20 degrees. Interest in the upcoming Alberta referendum is through the roof. There are 10 questions on the ballot October 19th, and more than 200,000 Albertans have already requested special mail-in ballots. Jennifer Maskowski with Elections Alberta says those special ballots will be delivered to voters starting this week.
15: At this point in the game right now, we're just taking those applications. We've got special ballot clerks busily working on our end here, reviewing all of those applications. And then, yes, mail-outs will begin tomorrow, September 1st. And so depending, obviously, on postage times, but we expect those to arrive in mailboxes for many electors this week.
14: She says the number of requests is already triple the number of special ballot requests for the last provincial election. A Regina-based research group, Cypher AI, says in the past 2 weeks it's seen a significant increase in Russian and American disinformation campaigns around Alberta separation and becoming a U.S. state. Mount Royal University political scientist Lori Williams says this was to be expected.
16: A combination of the trade war and the fact that people are starting to pay attention. We knew that attention to the referendum questions were that was going to increase as the date approached. People during the summer tend to not pay as much attention to politics.
14: In one example, American political influencer Benny Johnson posted a video claiming Alberta had chosen to succeed, despite the fact October's vote has yet to take place. Well, Alberta Premier Danielle Smith has pushed her message for an end to the fierce U.S.-Canada trade war directly to Americans. Appearing on the Fox Business Network, Smith said the trade war will topple small businesses and decimate jobs on both sides of the border. She added that Canadians are confused and disappointed by U.S. President Donald Trump's recent effort to rebrand Lake Ontario as Lake America. She says it's especially confounding given the two countries' long-standing economic and military relationship. Well, Google has updated its Maps application to rename Lake Ontario as Lake America for users in the United States, but some in Canada are seeing the change too. Canadian Press reporter Jason White with details.
17: Some Canadians are seeing Lake America displayed on some online maps despite Google's promises. Ontario's power utility apologized yesterday after its outage map called the body of water Lake America. Hydro One blames its third-party mapping service and says it's working to correct the error.
14: U.S. President Donald Trump signed an executive order to rename the Great Lake in the midst of the trade war with Canada. And business leaders near the U.S.-Canada border are hoping new tariffs between the two countries will not have long-lasting impacts. ABC's Jared Kofsky with more from south of the border.
18: Plattsburgh, New York is just an hour south of Canada's second largest city of Montreal. Plattsburgh even calls itself Montreal's U.S. suburb. But Gary Douglas, who runs the local Chamber of Commerce, says he fears the local economic impact of new 50% tariffs between the U.S. and our neighbor to the north.
19: It's astounding how fundamentally divorced Washington seems to be from the reality of the U.S.-Canada economic relationship.
18: The Trump administration says Canada has been taking advantage of the U.S., but in Plattsburgh, officials say their economy is dependent on Canadian trade and tourism. Jared Kofsky, ABC News, New York.
14: 880 Ched Sports. After 21 years representing Argentina, Lionel Messi has announced his retirement from international soccer. The 39-year-old concludes his international career as Argentina's all-time leading scorer with 125 goals, 21 of which were in World Cups. 880 Ched News time is 104.
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Sure is. Hi there. I'm Drex from the Edge Radio Network, covering for Ben this week. And we got a lot of stuff to talk about on the show today. One of the things that keeps popping up in my feed, and maybe you've seen this as well, and I kind of want to dive into this, and we'll do this later on in the show. I want to talk about the onslaught of AI food posters, which don't look like food. You know what I'm talking about. You've seen them on the internet. They've got this weird sort of blur, but they don't really look like food. Rice kind of looks like maggots. It's the strangest thing. So I want to dive into that at some point this afternoon and have a bit of a chat about it. Tony Chapman, host of the award-winning podcast Chatter That Matters, is going to be here at 3:30 to talk with us. Coming up in about half hour to talk to us about a bunch of different things going on, including, once again, the Lake Ontario stuff, which is back in the news again today. I know that we're trying the angles to try and get Blue Rodeo on the show. Looks unlikely for today. Maybe we'll try for tomorrow, because last week when the whole Lake Ontario stuff started playing out, Blue Rodeo actually had a show booked at the RBC Amphitheater. Now, for those of you that live outside of Toronto, the RBC Amphitheater is right on the shores of Lake Ontario. It's been there for decades. It's had a few different names, but it is famously one of those places where you can go see a band in Toronto while you're overlooking the lake. It's the craziest experience. When they were on stage, I think this was Thursday night, have a listen to this and listen to the crowd when Blue Rodeo come to the part of this particular song where they mention in their lyrics Lake Ontario.

0: incredible. And that's the response. There's some other news to add to this as well. Yes, thank you, Blue Rodeo. The other news to add to this as well. This morning, for those that live in the province of Ontario, there was a sign unveiled. Danny is producing the show for us today. Danny, jump on here. Tell me exactly where that sign is and where it is facing, because it's a massive blue sign. It says, "This is Lake Ontario forever and always." Where is it?
1: So that sign is located at 50 Point Conservation Area. It's in Winona, Hamilton, Grimsby area.
0: Okay.
1: And it's positioned along the shoreline, and it's facing toward the lake and the U.S. border.
0: Yeah. I wonder if it's visible from the U.S. side of Lake Ontario. It must be, because it looks I saw it on television, it looks massive. It's worth noting as well that there are some Crown Corps in Ontario who maybe didn't get the memo over the weekend, because Google Maps updated for American users the name of Lake Ontario to Lake America. But there are some Crown Corporations in Ontario who clearly may have their servers based in the U.S., because when you look up locations, you know when you look up a location of a store or something or an office, and you can look at a map, when you zoom out, you will see Lake America. And that's gonna annoy someone like Doug Ford, who is very vocal about this, is at the forefront. He was on American television over the weekend saying how disappointed he is by this. But then his very own Crown Corporations don't read the writing on the wall and don't read the room by going, yeah, we got to make sure that doesn't happen when they update their servers. Because that's embarrassing. You go to the Liquor Control Board of Ontario's website, LCBO. You look up a location, you can zoom out, you see Lake America. That's embarrassing. Right? Metrolinx as well, which is one of the big transportation providers in Ontario, also embarrassing for them. And look, I know it probably cannot be helped because of the way they have their website set up. But I think what we've discovered here, and Ben Mulroney mentioned this last week, is this is obviously a distraction from the Americans, from him. He wants to distract us from something. But I think this has struck a chord. I think this has struck a chord more than the Buy Canadian movement. Because when it was changing the name of the Gulf of Mexico to the Gulf of America, we were like, it was a news story, but it wasn't affecting us in any way. Now you've got an American president who's trying to change the name of a lake who has a name older than Canada itself, older than Canada and the U.S. So I just love all of the Canadians that have been coming out to speak up on this, saying, yeah, I'm not going to do it. I saw one guy, I can't remember his name. He's the guy that started the Canada is not for sale hats. He's released a line of Lake Ontario hats. I mean, you know, make your money while you can.
1: Ian Mooney.
0: Like, people are so inherent. It's just so incredibly proud of where we're from and where we live. Maybe you're a new Canadian like me and you moved here. This is the greatest place on the earth. The fact that I can sit here in this studio, for those of you that don't know, the Ben Mulroney Show comes from the Toronto studios at Chorus. I'm sitting here right now and I'm looking out at Lake Ontario. It's right there on the other side of Sugar Beach. To be able to say that, like my other show that I do on The Edge in Toronto, when I open my show now, I now say live from the shores of Lake Ontario. Because why not? Let's remind people. Because guess what? Those radio stations in Toronto, they can all be picked up by people that live in New York State. Like people just over the border are listening to Toronto radio. So they need to be reminded of where that radio station's coming from. And guess what? All the radio stations in this city can see that lake. So we're proud of it. We're going to talk about it. It's important to us. What else are we going to cover off on this afternoon as well? I'm just scrolling through because we've got 3 hours to talk about stuff. One of the other cool things as well is, just let me find it here. I wanted to dive into something that I find pretty fascinating, and you may as well. Is this guy by the name of Joe Gesualdi. I've had him on my other show at 640 in Toronto a couple of times. For those of you who don't know, his daughter, 27-year-old, her name is Sydney. She was in a horrific car crash about 3 years ago. And look, for those of you living in other provinces, what I'm about to tell you is likely played out in your province as well, where one of our citizens is afflicted with something that they have no control over. But what it does require is hundreds of thousands of dollars from the province to cover stuff, whether it be medicine or surgery. In this young lady's case, it is surgery. $500,000. And that surgery is not provided in Ontario. So Joe, who lives in London, Ontario, has been spending the last few weeks walking to Queen's Park. He does it in shifts because he's trying to send a message and raise money for his daughter. So I'm going to give him, hopefully, a little bit of national airtime today. Because this guy is an incredible dad. He's doing everything he can for his daughter. And I want to get his voice out there because it is not fair when Canadians are faced with horrific medical expenses. When we constantly hear stories going, oh, universal healthcare. Then there's that one story of the young kid that needs hundreds of thousands worth of dollars worth of drugs every year to stay alive, or life-saving surgery that's going to cost, you know, over $1 million. I want those things to happen. So I think giving that sort of attention to those sort of stories is a healthy thing. So when we come back, can we dive into the weirdest story of the day coming out of British Columbia, which is this just odd floating mass. I don't even know how to describe it. It's just this weird island that appeared in the middle of BC's largest reservoir. And now it's disappeared again. It's completely gone. You can best believe that there are people building conspiracy theories about this as well. If you haven't seen the video, it's the strangest thing because you can see that it is moving. It's not a solid piece of mass. It's like, you know, when you see the garbage patch in the Pacific Ocean and it kind of follows the ripples of the water? This mass was doing that in the water. This thing's got fully grown trees. It's got, like, undergrowth. Can we get someone to explain what it is? Yeah. We have a professor emeritus of geology and planning at U of T that's going to join us after this to describe exactly what we're witnessing. Stay there.
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1: All right, welcome back. Drex here from the Edge Radio Network, covering for Ben for the rest of this week. This is such a great story. I saw this over the weekend, and I needed to know more. And I, like someone at BC Hydro, thought this was generative AI when I first saw it. So there's a great video coming out of northern BC of this, I guess, a landmass floating in a reservoir. The story goes that there was a local fishing derby that was about to take place. A guy goes out on the water just to check everything and finds this 70 by 140 meter landmass just floating out in the middle of the reservoir. Trees, scrub, the whole thing. And BC Hydro was asked about it by the CBC, and he goes, oh, I thought it was AI when I first saw it. So did I. There's so much of it now. You don't know what's real, what is not. And I would imagine, because of the world we live in, you're going to get conspiracies about this within moments. Because what we know about this particular landmass is it's now disappeared. So where's it gone? What is it? What does it actually mean? It's such an amazing question, because I guess we don't get to see things like this in nature every single day. But I'm sure that there is a perfectly good, reasonable explanation for what is going on here. Joseph Dulo is the Professor Emeritus of U of T Department of Geography and Planning in the Department of Earth Sciences. Let's see if he can shed some light on this. Joseph, hi. Welcome to the show. How are you?
2: Well, good afternoon. Very good. Thank you. What a neat story. You know, you come across this, you're fishing on the lake, and all of a sudden you see what appears to be a landmass that hasn't been there before. Maybe you think light is refracting across the lake and you're seeing the other shoreline, but lo and behold, you float up to it, and there it is, floating in the middle of a reservoir.
1: What did you think when you first saw that video?
2: It's really neat. I mean, if you do a lot of fishing on BC's big lakes, it's not surprising to come across islands. But when you're a local and you're experienced and it hasn't been there, boy, that must have been really surprising.
1: Joseph, do these types of floating land masses have a name?
2: Well, I wouldn't call it landmass. We tend to think of landmasses as full of soil and rock, but this is definitely all vegetation. And if you know the long history of building reservoirs, not just in BC, but everywhere, oftentimes before the valleys are flooded when the dam is completed, in the case of Williston Lake, that was 1968, not all the trees are logged off. So when you flood the valleys, a lot of that organic trash, the trees and the debris, float on the surface of the reservoir, and of course winds and waves push all this log debris towards the shoreline, and that happens over years and years and years. So you, in effect, what you get is small pieces of nice raft building material around the shorelines, and I'm sure, quite sure, that's what happened in the early days of the Lake Williston formation.
1: Yeah, do you think that these sort of what sort of studies being done into land masses like this? Have researchers been able to set foot on them to do more research in history?
2: Well, certainly along the shorelines where the trees began to germinate and grow, folks would have seen the trees developing on these log masses. They're pretty tough to navigate by foot if you're just wandering around, but of course these are in remote areas, so there's not a lot to study and not a lot of area that's probably affected by it. But what you get then is lake levels relatively low for many years, in this case more than 14 years of lower lake levels, and then all of a sudden you get record high water levels and all kinds of things start floating off the shorelines. And in this case, it just happened to be a relatively large log mat full of germinating trees. And if you look at the pictures of the island, the trees are of two ages, relatively young. So we can see that they've grown over that 14-year period. And high water levels have just floated it out into the bay.
1: In your years of being sort of in this sort of line of work as an educator and as an academic, have you ever seen one of these firsthand, set foot on one, studied one?
2: No. Not as big as that. No way. This is why it's quite exceptional and quite unique. In some BC lakes, you actually see natural ice dam lakes filling up with water and floating ice off the surface. So you actually get icebergs on top of the lake during high water levels. So debris being floated in reservoirs and lakes in mountainous areas is not unusual, but having a coherent rafting of logs with trees growing on top of it, that is unique.
1: Do you think that there's a bunch of earth sciences professors wanting to go look at that thing now and go find it? Because from what I understand, it was floating in the middle of the reservoir, but now it's somewhat disappeared, which probably tells us it's gone back towards the shore, right?
2: Well, all the locals know that a lake of that size is subject to very high wave energies. So one good storm and heavy waves would break it up. So that's one possibility, that it's already broken up into individual logs, or it's remained a coherent mass and it's been pushed back to shore. So unless you're tracing it and tracking it, it's difficult to tell.
1: Wow. Thank you so much for giving us some insight onto this. It's so fascinating.
2: Yeah, it's a really fun story.
1: Joseph Deloge is the professor emeritus at UT in Department of Geography and Planning in Earth Sciences. Thank you so much. I appreciate this more than anything else.
2: That's great. Have a super day.
1: You too. Thank you, Joseph. Look, it's just it's my type of nerdiness. My type of nerdiness is there's a floating mass. What do we know about it? And look, all it usually takes is contacting some level of professor at a university to go, well, hang on, that's what this is. Right, because you will. I haven't gone on Reddit yet, but I'm sure Reddit is probably full of conspiracy theories as to what it is. Oh, there's a Russian sub underneath. You know, those type of people exist, right? But it's not what it is. It is a pretty regular occurring natural thing. It's just odd for us to see it in real time, and for that to be that so big, 70 meters wide by 140 meters long, and now it's just disappeared off the face of the earth. So where did it go? What can we possibly learn from it? I would imagine you might have people going up there hunting for it now. If what Dr. Deloge said to us, could it be broken up by already by storms? That could be fascinating as well, because how long would it take for something like that to build up that much mass? And then just one powerful storm could potentially break it up. If you haven't seen the video, it's all over the internet. You'll find it. I think I've watched it about 6 or 7 times. Just this landmass undulating in the water. The only thing I've ever seen anything close to that is the Pacific Ocean garbage patch, which is all of that garbage that we've dumped into the ocean, depending on which country it came from. It's just all floating sort of stuck together. So it's not unusual to see things like this. I'm just so glad that there was someone out in a boat and they're like, what is this? I should film this, because now it has become the subject of lots of discussion. But I'm glad that professors like that can dive in and go, yeah, this is pretty normal stuff. I've just never seen that like one this big before. So I honestly wonder if there are other professors that are going to try and send out search parties to find out more about this. It could be fascinating. Let's follow this story, because that sort of nature stuff, we don't get to see all that very often. And thankfully, we have people that have studied this and teach this sort of stuff for a living that we can always ask for advice. All right, here's what we're going to do on the other side of the break. Tony Chapman is going to join us. He's the host of the award-winning podcast, Chatter That Matters, founding partner of Chatter AI as well. A lot of stuff to talk to him about, including the renaming of Lake Ontario to United States citizens to Lake America. He has also seen that Metrolinx, Hydro One, and LCBO, three very large crown corporations in Ontario, are showing Lake America on their maps. There's also discussion about maybe is there a lake here in Ontario called Lake Trump? Is that what we're learning? And some people want to rename that after Obama. I mean, can we name it after a Canadian? Seriously, why does it have to be named after an American? And if you name it Lake Obama, you're just going to piss off so many people unnecessarily. It's just stupid. Don't do that. All right. Tony Chapman with us next. It's Drex from the Edge Radio Network covering for the Ben Roll Review Show. Stay there.
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3: 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And we said, okay, instead of saying, no, Gord, you're wrong.
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7: This is Global News. It's 1:30. I'm Thomas Dias. It's 21 degrees. Well, a new poll suggests almost three-quarters of voting Albertans will cast a ballot in favor of the province taking more control over immigration in the October referendum. The online survey conducted by research company also suggests that 66% of Albertans support the government introducing a law mandating that individuals provide proof of citizenship to vote in a provincial election. It also found that 65% of respondents are in favor of the government taking steps to decrease temporary foreign workers and prioritizing jobs for those already in the province. Well, the price of oil is rising again and stocks are falling after American forces struck Iranian rocket launchers on the Strait of Hormuz, marking the first military action in a month. WTI crude is currently up over 2%, back above $85 a barrel. Iran retaliated with attacks in nearby Jordan. ABC's Louise Martinez on the depleting supplies of U.S. artillery.
8: Can the United States actually carry out any additional responses, additional attacks against Iran in a huge way, given that there are concerns that if Iran retaliates for large attacks, it would do so in a large way that would impact any air defense systems that the United States has. And as we know, the United States is really the risk factor for its air defense systems is growing as so many missiles have been used over the last 6 months.
7: 880 Ched News Time is 1:31.
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7: 880 Ched weather, it's 21 degrees, 2 degrees away from our expected high of the day under a sunny sky, sunny and 26 tomorrow. I'm Thomas Dias. Your next scheduled newscast at 2 o'clock on 880 Ched.

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1: You certainly are. I'm Drex from the Edge Radio Network, covering for Ben all this week. And I've been using that as one of my themes for all the other talk shows I do because of the Lake Ontario thing. Just to set the table on this, because I think you, me, and everyone else is just like, yeah, whatever. Say what you want, do what you want, but it's not going to mean a lick of difference on this side of the border. Unless you work for a Ontario Crown Corporation, who clearly have servers in the U.S. Tony Chapman, head of the award-winning podcast Chatter That Matters, founding partner of Chatter AI, joining us as he does every single Monday on the Ben Mulrooney Show. Hey, Tony, how you doing?
2: Fantastic, my friend. How are you today?
1: I'm doing so well. I want to play this piece of audio just to sort of get us started here. I want to take you back to Thursday night last week, the RBC Amphitheater, Blue Rodeo on stage, while all of this Lake Ontario stuff is playing out, and then this happens.

0: And you hear that crowd just scream as soon as they say, out in the middle of Lake Ontario, key lyric in that particular song, the entire crowd just absolutely roars in approval.
1: I mean, that's, I guess that's the one silver lining of these times is we are seeing a renewed patriotism for Canada because we're being pushed around. And so we realize we're better together. So in moments like that, when you're out in the lawns, the beautiful RBC Amphitheater, I don't know if you've been down there, but it's gorgeous. And having that crowd just unite, and it's almost like fireworks are going off on Canada Day. It's fantastic. My daughter was there. She said it was amazing.
0: Yeah,
1: to be part of that.
0: And look for those that are listening to this outside of Ontario, the RBC Amphitheater has been there for decades, and it sits right on the shores of Lake Ontario. So as a band is singing that lyric, just a quick turn to the left or right of wherever you are at that venue, and you're going to see the water, aren't you?
1: Yeah, I mean that's one of the beautiful reasons to watch a concert in a city like Toronto. And I know every city that listens to you has their special place where you go. The music just sounds better. The energy of the crowd feels better. And a lot of that is to do with the open space. And as you said, being surrounded by Mother Nature. And I love the fact that it was so timely to mention Lake Ontario and just to see the crowd do that. I really think it's important. We start to remember, almost like we did in other times, like winning the hockey gold medal or, you know, way back to Expo 67, that this country is special and it can stay special if the people that live here believe in it. And I think this is, as I said, the silver lining in a very orange cloud called Donald Trump.
0: You know, about a year ago, we sort of heard the words elbows up, and some people loved it, some people hated it. But here we are now with the direct attack on something that's named, specifically in this country. Do you think this has the potential to be have more of an impact on the Canadian v. America thing?
1: I think it provides a bit of a lifeline for the government in power. But the emotional element of elbows up, which is great. You know, we're not going to be pushed around by a bully. That's a great hero's journey. Everybody loves that storyline.
0: Yeah.
1: But when it impacts the food on your table, when it impacts the economic realities you're living with it, then you know, that can quickly go against you to feeling like you've got an elbow to your head. So I think what's got to happen very quickly in Canada is if we are finding a way to distance ourselves from the United States, we're showing proof points that there are opportunities for Canada. We don't have to be that dependent, but that's gotta go to my pocketbook. That has to go to my sense of financial security. If not, it's gonna very quickly be political rhetoric versus my reality.
0: The other thing worth mentioning, too, is Ontario's Premier Doug Ford is very, very much right at the front of this. He put up a massive sign saying Lake Ontario that faces the U.S. And that went up over the weekend, and they did it. It sort of revealed it at a media conference this morning. But is it embarrassing for his own government while he is saying, hey, listen, this is Lake Ontario, always was, always will be, when his own crown corporations that, ultimately answer to the provincial government, Metrolinx, Hydro One, and LCBO, one's a transportation provider, one's the electricity provider, one is the liquor distribution board, all of their websites say Lake America.
1: This is a wake-up call for all of us in Canada that we talk about trade and borders and our own identity and our sovereignty, but the reality is we're very dependent digitally on the United States. And if Google in the States abides by the presidential orders and changes it from Lake Ontario to Lake America, then most of the websites that we have take that feed in. That's the danger. I think it's a great wake-up call. It reminds us that we're serious about protecting our country and our identity. We got to be very serious about controlling our digital assets. And this is just a telling example. So yeah, of course it's embarrassing.
0: Yeah.
1: But there's a bigger thing at stake. Like our payments, our money transfers, there's so much that we're dependent on things that happen south of the border. So it just reminds us that we got to get a lot more serious about, instead of accepting things as they are and taking them for granted, taking more control of who we are and what matters.
0: Do you think those three crown corporations got a strongly worded email from the Premier's office this morning saying fix that problem on your website? Do you think that happened?
1: Of course. Yeah. I mean, it's an embarrassment. It's nobody knew it was coming. You know, it goes back, and some of your listeners go back to Y2K, where we thought all the computers would turn off and everything would disappear.
0: Oh,
1: right?
0: What a
1: and,
0: fun
1: and,
0: time that was.
1: But we just don't know digitally often what's going to happen. And what we're there's no doubt in my mind, everybody went home that weekend never imagining that their location on their Canadian would suddenly go from Lake Ontario to Lake America.
0: Yeah, you know what, Tony? I'm going to call BS on that. I don't think we all went home like that. Because as soon as I knew that that he'd asked Google to change it to Lake America, I'm like, wow, any Canadian company that holds their content on American servers is going to change to Lake America. Like, I thought about that on Friday afternoon.
1: Yeah, no, listen, and I think, you know, in all fairness, I think that's who you are. You're on top of things, but a corporation, I'm not making excuses.
0: Yeah.
1: It's embarrassing.
0: Surely someone within all three of those organizations at some stage went, ooh, we're going to have a problem here with the maps.
1: They should be. And again, I think an entrepreneurial driven organization is very sensitive to every lever in their organization. But I think when you get into these big crown corporations, you're not really sure who's on first or second. Again, I'm not apologizing for him, but I have to say to you that of course it's embarrassing.
0: Yeah.
1: I mean, you can imagine Donald Trump now, if he gets hold of that, he'll say even the Canadian companies are agreeing it's Lake America.
0: And
1: I mean,
0: that'll be doubly embarrassing for us. Yeah.
1: It feeds into his, you know, sort of, you know, kicking sand in the face mentality. And so, of course, it is. They got to change it. But once again, a reminder to all of us, you know, what if they just shut us off completely? What if they said, okay,

0: servers are located in Toronto. So they use Canadian servers to conduct their business. So do you think some Canadian companies are probably going to look at that going forward and go, oh, we really need to be doing stuff in Canadian sort of server space so we can keep control of it?
1: Well, yes, but it shouldn't take this to remind us that, yeah. You know, it should be something that we've been thinking about for, you know, we're, and I don't mean this as a negative, but Canadians have had it pretty good for many years, cozying up to America, yeah. You know, the world's greatest economy, and it's been to our advantage a lot of ways, including our free trade agreements, you know, cross border. And we can say we're very important in the United States. We absolutely are. And they're very important to us. But it's a reminder like this is you can't, if you're reliant versus important, you're running the risk of your destiny. And I think this is what we've got to come to terms with. And it's not as easy as you say of switching one server to the other. It's server capacity.
0: Right. You know, this could be the death of a business. Because if a Canadian goes onto your website and they see a map of where your locations are, they're about to buy something online or they see Lake America, they may pull out of that purchase, which could be crazy. All right. Tony Chapman's with us. He's the host of the award-winning podcast, A Chatter That Matters, founding partner of Chatter AI. We're going to chat more with him next on the Ben Mulrooney Show.
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1: All right, welcome back. It's Trex here from the Edge Radio Network covering for Ben all this week. My guest is Tony Chapman, host of the award-winning podcast Chatter That Matters, founding partner of Chatter AI. We just talked a lot about Lake Ontario. I guess the next obvious thing to move on to is pumpkin spice lattes, Tony.
2: This time of the year, it's you know, one of the things I always admire Starbucks is they don't, very often organizations get bored of ideas before the consumer does.
1: Yeah.
2: New marketing team comes in, we're going to change things up. And then once in a while, you get an organization like Starbucks. Holiday season, it turns red. Fall season, the pumpkin spice latte. And it becomes sort of part of the season. It's almost like, you know, the daylight changing time, you change your batteries. When you're going back to school, you go back to the pumpkin latte. So I think they're very good with that. And what I particularly like is getting Martha Stewart as part of it, because she would be the last person to ever really come up with the pumpkin spice latte.
1: I think Martha Stewart would hate a pumpkin spice latte. I don't think I think
2: that's the magic of it, because she kind of like, it's almost a disconnect for what they're doing. But by having her there, and, you know, she's in her 70s. She's doing so well as a spokesperson.
1: But she's cool. She's a cool 70-year-old. So young people are like, oh, it's Martha Stewart. Look at that. She's not smoking weed with Snoop Dogg. She's selling pumpkin spice lattes. It is worth noting here, Tony, you mentioned something interesting. You said many of the times brands get bored of ideas before the consumer does. And I think in this particular case, they know what they have. Because last year, in 2025, they estimate that they sold around 20 million cups of pumpkin spice latte.
2: Which at a premium.
1: At a premium, not only that, yeah.
2: And not only that, when you go into Starbucks, they'll have data that says, when I'm coming in to buy my drink,
1: yeah,
2: what percentage will go and buy a cake pop or buy pastry or invite a friend in. So retailers, and I consider them a retailer, only survive by traffic. Traffic is their oxygen. And if you've got something that people go, oh, you know, I've been to Starbucks in a while, but I love that pumpkin spice latte. And you start getting them back into this, the season gets colder, Starbucks becomes part of your regular habit again. That's brilliant marketing. So it's not just the one-off sale, 20 million. It's that span of what does that mean in terms of additional sales of that moment and additional trips thereafter.
1: I'm more of a and look, once again, going back to brands getting bored of things. Starbucks unfortunately got bored of the eggnog latte, which is my actual favorite, which comes out around Christmas time. So every year I just have this forlorn look on my face because they're not doing the eggnog latte again. Great, good, fine, go somewhere else.
2: I'm surprised they did get rid of that, because that was popular as well. I'll tell you another interesting thing. I'd love to know the margin on both. I have to believe the pumpkin spice latte margin's through the roof.
1: Well, let me tell you. I was a barista for a while. So my sister owned a chain of coffee stores in Australia for a while. I can tell you the cost to the business, it wouldn't be any more than a dollar. So the cup is probably the most expensive part of the drink.
2: Yeah. I mean, that's great insight. That's great knowledge. But it's the perception of value that you get out of it and the ability to either capture a premium price or drive that traffic. And so, I think taste and flavor extensions, sometimes you overdo it. I would argue that the chip category is overdoing all these new flavors.
1: Is that why we see, and I know this is a thing, is that why we see so many products end up in the likes of HomeSense, because they try and launch a particular chip product in North America and it doesn't really work out for them. So they got this massive warehouse full of product that they just need to on-sell to HomeSense to get rid of.
2: Well, that was the origins of the dollar store. That's where the graveyard was until they realized the dollar store was outselling a lot of the major other retail categories. And that's what it is. You have to get that product out, and you have to get it out before it expires. And that's where you do it, because the stores go, okay, thank you. I took that in. It didn't sell. I'm sending it back.
1: Yeah.
2: And that's a massive risk for an organization. So when they launch these products, they hope that they sell through and they don't have that problem. The other thing we'll talk about is cannibalization. If I'm going to go in and buy a bag of chips and I decide I'm not going to get my sweet chili eight, I'm going to get the Messi's flavored Lay's.
1: Yeah.
2: Am I buying two bags of chips or one? am I being going back to the chip category because I hadn't been in there in a while.
1: Yeah.
2: And that's the data they got to study, because if it's just cannibalizing each other's sales, it's an expensive effort to try to keep my chip sales even. This is what you're trying to do is grow them.
1: And you know what? We got such specific tastes here in Canada, like because we have so many immigrants living in this country. One of the biggest brands is Takis. Like, people just will buy those, and most people are like, well, what is that? I've never tried it before. It's a brand from somewhere else that has just hit really popular because they have an audience. I think the other thing people seem to dive into as well is really Canadian flavors, like All Dressed and ketchup chips. I get requests from Canadians in Australia to send them ketchup chips occasionally.
2: It's so interesting. I worked on the Lay's business for 20 years when I was in the agency world, and it's amazing how certain parts of the world embrace. So shrimp flavored chips are very popular in parts of Asia.
1: Yeah.
2: Where in Canada, you couldn't give them away. You couldn't pay somebody to eat that. But yet when that population starts arriving and starts asking for it,
1: yeah,
2: then you start seeing in the mainstream shelves, not just the specialty stores. Next thing you know, people are sort of get more adventurous and try it. Some of them take hold. Takis is a great example. I mean, that was 20 years ago, you would never have launched that brand. Now, I would argue it's got as much prominence in convenience stores as well-known chips.
1: Yeah, no question. And I just love that, because when you walk into, like, let's just say Loblaws, for example, right? Big Canadian chain, you walk in, there's a massive aisle of chips. But when you go to, like, the Loblaws other brand, which is their Chinese store, TNT, they're going to chip aisle as well, and it's going to have a multitude of different varieties of things you can buy. So it changes from store to store, too, doesn't it, depending on who's buying what product where?
2: You know, another great topic, because, it's, again, you've got your specialty stores, and the community lives and breathes it, but the mainstream retailers don't want you shopping there. They want you shopping at Loblaw or Metro. And so what they do is they start building this ethnic food category. It used to be about 4 feet. Now it's about 100 feet in the store, and people are going in. So if they see TNT selling that shrimp flavored, they will bring it in, hoping that they can convince that consumer to come in and buy all their groceries at Loblaw.
1: I live in Toronto, and I went to the CNC grocery store, which is up near Don Mill Shops. And I walked in there, and half the chip aisle was shrimp-flavored chips, all different types of shrimp-flavored chips.
2: And when you try to give that to somebody that grew up with the ketchup or salt and vinegar all dressed, they wouldn't go near it. But explore it within the store, maybe you'll try it. But again, it's our taste palates, what we grew up with. I can't imagine a chip flavored like shrimp.
1: It took us forever to go, oh my God, sriracha is my favorite thing. Now we've got a bottle in everybody's fridge. So it's just a matter of having somebody who is going to introduce you to these new flavors, right? And in the right way, too, because you can introduce people to terrible flavors, like me introducing somebody a Vegemite. And if you don't introduce them the right way, they're going to hate it forever.
2: Yeah, and in there's some place, like my wife from South Africa has, I think it's Marmalade.
1: What's
2: it called? Marmite. She has Marmite. To me, it is toothpaste with salt.
1: Yeah, it's not for you. It's for the English people.
2: Yeah, but I look at it and I go, that's toothpaste with salt. How can you possibly have it?
1: Hilarious.
2: But they grew up with it. So again, it's, you know, when you're in the food business, it's tough, especially Canada. You have so many people coming in, but you need scale. You need your manufacturing lines. You need your trucks filled. So you can't splinter your business so fine because you lose all that efficiency. And that's one of the greatest games that people play in food stores. So we should be very fortunate as Canadians, we have that much abundance of choice, but at the same time, choice comes with a price, because the thinner your category gets in terms of fragmentation, the more it's going to cost you to buy that brand.
1: Tony Chapman, host of the award-winning podcast Chatter That Matters and founding partner of Chatter AI. Tony, thanks so much for being on the show today.
2: Always a pleasure, my friend. Have a good one.
1: You too. Coming back here in just a bit.

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10: This is Global News. It's 2 o'clock. I'm Thomas Dias. It's 21 degrees. Well, faced with 10 questions on a referendum ballot, many Albertans are opting to make the decision from the comfort of home. Among the questions is whether Alberta should remain in Canada or hold a binding referendum on independence. More than 200,000 requests for special ballots have already been received. Jennifer Maskowski with Elections Alberta says the ballots will be sent out starting tomorrow and
11: take the time, fill out the information, ensure the declaration is completed, the ID that you have to include, the copy. We don't want to see originals, but include a copy of your ID, fill out your ballots, and get that back to us.
10: Ballots must be received at Elections Alberta here in Edmonton by October 16th and will be counted on the 19th with all other ballots. Well, a group of Canadian researchers monitoring foreign interference says the upcoming referendum on Alberta staying in Canada is driving online disinformation campaigns. Global's Cabby Molly Theron looks at their findings.
12: A Regina-based company called Cypher AI says foreign-linked activity has jumped significantly over the last 2 weeks. It says Russian and American sources are pushing misleading stories about Canada's economy and claims about Alberta potentially aligning itself with the United States. One example comes from U.S. political influencer Benny Johnson, who posted a video earlier this month saying that Alberta is breaking away from Canada and creating an independent state.
10: Mount Royal University political scientist Lori Williams says experts were expecting an increase in online disinformation as the referendum approached. She says you'll have to distinguish legitimate information from disinformation. Well, Food Banks Alberta says its main warehouse is at a critically low level. Executive Director Daryl Burry says the Leduc warehouse, which supplies 112 smaller food banks around the province, is 90% empty right now after seeing the need for food bank assistance go up provincially.
13: On average, Alberta food banks are serving about 210,000 people every month. And so they rely upon the support that we are able to provide them, as well as the local support that is given to the local food banks in order to meet with that rising demand.
10: Most of their donations are from corporate sources, including food manufacturers who donate by the pallet, but donations can also be made at foodbanksalberta.ca/donate. And the province has launched its first ever conservation-focused specialty license plate. The plate features two bighorn sheep with Mount Lougheed in the background. Proceeds from the license plates will go to the Alberta Conservation Association to fund everything from restoring habitats and monitoring wildlife to research and conservation programs. The plate costs $75 plus a $15 registry agent fee, and standard vehicle registration fees apply. The Alberta Conservation Association receives $55 in funding for each plate sold. Artwork on the plate is based on a commission piece by Alberta artist Desmond McCaffrey. 880 Ched Sports. Lionel Messi has announced his retirement from international soccer after 21 years representing Argentina. The 39-year-old played in a record-tying 6 World Cups, won it in 2022 in Qatar, and led Argentina to this year's final, losing to Spain in extra time in New Jersey. 880 Ched weather, sunny and 23 today, sunny and 26 tomorrow, sunny and 24 Wednesday. It's 21 degrees in the capital city. I'm Thomas Dias, ahead of the Courtney Theriault Show. Your next scheduled newscast at 2:30 on 880 Ched.

0: 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Edmonton's News. 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
1: Yes, it is back to class for a large number of kids here across the Capital Region today and tomorrow as summer is over, as we were talking about on Friday, and I guess the weekend's over too. Man, I'm just full of bad news today, aren't I? But nonetheless, I want to talk a little bit about that today because we did a little thing here at the studio, the team, Derek, Layla, and myself. And we posted it on our social media, those little boards that kids have had for the last few years. We didn't have these growing up, by the way. The boards that say my first day of grade blank, my name, my favorite class, largely because we didn't want to give information to predators out there, but mostly because we just went to school and we got it done. We didn't need social media kudos to be educated. We need social media kudos now, though, as adults. Please go to our page and like our photos. But nonetheless, it was fun putting these together because it gets you back into the spirit of going back to school, because you don't really have that as an adult. You don't have that day where it's just like, okay, I'm looking forward to this, or maybe I'm not looking forward to this for some kids, right? And so it's nice to be able to tap into that, and I'll be able to tap into that next year when my daughter goes to kindergarten. Where does the time go? I guess for you folks out there, what do you remember? What are the fond memories that you have when it comes to back to school every year? I was joking on my little sheet, my little board that I posted, that my favorite activity was lunch. And we talked about that in earnest on Friday here on the show. Your favorite food in your lunch kit at school. And I've since had an entire box of Wagon Wheels. So, I'd love to hear from you on this, by the way. 780-451-8800. Is it the taste of that first Wagon Wheel on the first lunch of back to school? Is the smell when you open up that box of Laurentian crayons or pencil crayons for the first time? Whatever it might be, would love to hear what you think of fondly on this. Derek and Layla, thank you so much for participating in our silly little thing earlier. Mm-hmm. I hope we gave you time to reflect on the fond memories, or maybe not so fond memories, from the first day back to school when you guys were younger.
2: Yeah, for sure. Did you bring in any of those Wagon Wheels to share with the rest of the class, Courtney?
1: I could bring you the box.
2: Okay. Well, I don't know how healthy that is, the whole box of those, but right on. Back to school, that was always fun. I mean, you know, the new clothes, the new shoes. Oh, yeah. Also the smelly felts. Remember the good smelly ones, popping the cap off and smelling all those?
1: Let's be honest, that was what kids thought getting high was.
2: Yeah.
1: Is just smelling those markers for the first time.
2: Oh man.
1: Man, this is what it must be like to do drugs or something like that, right?
2: Oh, boy. Oh, boy. It was
1: more innocent time.
2: Right?
1: Yeah. But, yeah, that's awesome. I like that. The smell. I never did have those. I had the pencil crayons. I had the Laurentians, but my folks never sprung. They never busted out the credit card to get me those smelly markers.
2: Thanks, Mom and Dad.
1: Oh, it's okay, though. It's okay. We borrowed it from other kids.
2: It's funny, though. I can still smell those pencil crayons. The way you say that with the plastic case, and just I can still smell it right now.
1: Yeah, the plastic case or the wood shavings from them when you were actually putting them in the pencil sharpener.
2: Remember pencil sharpeners?
1: Layla, do you know what a pencil sharpener is?
3: You're
1: our resident youth. Have you ever used a pencil sharpener?
3: I used, but like it was mine. I don't think in Syria we have the classroom one.
1: Okay.
2: Did it have Hannah Montana on it?
3: Yeah, it did.
2: Of course it did.
3: But that was like when I was like a bit older, when I was like maybe grade four. But,
2: okay.
3: In Syria we go to school very, very like early. Mm-hmm. I think I went to school when I was like 3 years old.
1: Mm-hmm.
3: And I did have uniform, so it wasn't like a new clothes or anything.
2: Okay.
3: But I was very proud of my uniform. I think I was so scared. I cried the whole day.
1: Aww.
3: Yeah.
1: That's sad.
3: Yeah.
1: And adorable, I guess, all at once.
3: And my mom used to give me like healthy snacks, so like a banana and some stuff. So I wasn't really a fan. Yeah. That's why I hate bananas, actually. Right?
2: Really?
3: Yeah.
2: Okay.
3: Yeah.
1: Yeah, but you know what? That built resiliency and it built character for you. You would not be the person that you are today if you didn't just get a banana in lunch.
3: I know. And here's the thing. Okay, so my mom used to give me a banana every day, and I just like I was hiding this banana in my backpack, then all of a sudden I have like 5 rotten bananas by the end of the week.
2: And a backpack full of bugs?
3: Yeah. And then when I went back home, my mom yelled at me and she asked the teacher to actually feed me the banana during the break.
2: Oh,
3: so
2: no.
3: Yeah, there's no escape from this freaking banana.
2: Did you ever try and trade the bananas for other things?
3: No, I'm not allowed because the teacher is feeding me the banana. Yeah,
2: right.
3: Yeah. So
4: wow, what
3: this is how much I hate
4: bananas. What authoritarian school you went to.
2: Yeah, no kidding.
4: That's crazy.
3: Yeah, well, it was in Syria.
4: Yeah.
2: I apologize to all the bananas listening to the show today.
4: Yeah, well, I mean, no, this is not a banana friendly show.
2: No, apparently not.
4: No, whether it's Layla or my allergy towards them. But
2: yeah,
4: as I say, 780-451-8800 if you want to get in on the conversation. Would love to hear from you. Your fondest memories of going back to school. This is kids across the capital region are heading back to class today, tomorrow, and that means more buses during the morning commute, which means my commute is longer. I'm not complaining because I just love kids learning, okay? That's not me complaining. I'm not an old man shaking his fist at the clouds because there's more buses on the street now. We've got lots coming up on the show today for you here. We're going to do some politics today. We've got a couple of new polls out today, actually, as it pertains to Alberta separation. We'll get the latest snapshot on that information for you. We know that it has been a difficult time for businesses in the capital region, well, across Canada, frankly, especially if you happen to be in the restaurant business. We know here in Edmonton, I think it was in July and June, at least seven restaurants shut their doors for good. And so that's forced a lot of the restaurant community to kind of revise what they're doing, to think of outside-of-the-box strategies to keep strong and encourage people to buy local. And we'll talk to one business owner who's got an interesting idea on how to accomplish that, how to get people back walking through the front door of his business. We're also going to take a look at what's happening to the west of us in BC. An ever-evolving situation for the Conservatives right there. Looked like they were in a very good position to form the next provincial government as BC residents seem to have tired of Dave Eby and the NDP. But the path back to power for the Conservatives turning out to be a little bit more difficult than anticipated, a few more landmines than anticipated. And so we're going to check with our buddy Jazz Jahal over at CKNW. He's been a big part of this conversation, and so we'll see what he can bring us up to speed on the latest. And when we come back, here's the question. I'm sure we've talked about this Lake Ontario, Lake America nonsense late last week, and Donald Trump putting out that tweet where there's an army of Donald Ducks, and I don't know, does the man get any sleep? Anyway, nonetheless, one of the big things that came out of that over the weekend was the fact that folks in the United States woke up to find out that Google had changed Lake Ontario to Lake America. Not so here in Canada, where it still remains Lake Ontario if you use Google Maps. But that basically opened up a lot of questions for folks out there. How do you go about, you know, being able to rename something? Is it going to be renamed globally? Who has the power of all this? So many questions about, I guess, hydronyms, the names of lakes. who knew that we would find exciting conversation around hydronyms? But here we are. Because nothing is normal anymore. Nonetheless, we are going to get down to the details in that. Find out exactly who wields the power of the name. What is in a name when it comes to lakes? That is as the Courtney Theriault Show gets rolling here on this Monday afternoon.
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0: Hill. This is Edmonton's home for news, smart conversations, and the stories that matter to Alberta. This is the legendary 880 Chad. Edmonton focused with a fresh perspective. 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
1: Yes, there you go. A little bit of Blue Rodeo for you. A song that over the last few days has sort of become an unofficial anthem. It's a breakup song, right? So perhaps it's fitting for what we're going through with the United States following the rebranding, at least in the United States, of Lake Ontario to Lake America. But here's a fun fact. Did you know that Donald Trump was not the first leader to try and rename Lake Ontario? Yeah, it's, of course, an old Indigenous word that means Great Lake or Lake of Shining Waters. But that did not impress French explorer Samuel de Champlain, who spent years trying to rebrand it for the French. He called it Lac de Saint-Louis. And then there was another French map in 1712 that refers to Lake Ontario as Lac Frontenac. Nonetheless, Lake Ontario won out and has been in place for, well, longer than Canada and the United States have existed. So here's the thing. Can Trump just rebrand the lake as he sees fit? What are the rules around all of this? I want to get a better sense of the lay of the land, or the lay of the lake, I guess, in this case, on what this all means. And so to talk about this, joined now by Professor of Geography from the University of Victoria, with a focus on human geography and, conveniently, place naming studies, Reuben Rose Redwood with us this afternoon. Hey, Reuben, thanks for taking the time.
2: Thanks for having me. It's great to be here.
1: So let's just cut to the chase with a big question before we get into the nitty-gritty. Who decides names of lakes?
2: Well, you know, it might be surprising to some viewers that there is no international body that kind of determines what all of the places around the world are named. The United Nations does have a group of experts that look into place naming and try to advocate and encourage standardization of place names. And there are a number of other international organizations that do this something similar. But it's really up to each individual country and their own geographic names boards to determine what names they are going to call different places.
1: Okay, so, the fact that that is the case, obviously Trump's order has certainly meant that we're seeing it get rebranded in the United States. We saw Google, for example, as I mentioned, putting it on their app. We know that Trump called Apple to ask Tim, pretty please, basically, is what he said to Apple. Can you please change it for me? Would be really swell. How does that sort of stuff work in terms of, you know, relying on resources like Google or MapQuest or Apple in terms of what name we're going to see when we pull up the map device?
2: That's a great question. So Trump's executive order requires that the U.S. Board on Geographic Names update their maps with the new name Lake America. But it does not require other entities, including Canada and other countries, as well as states in the United States, state governments, or private mapping companies to follow suit. You have companies like Google that have already jumped on the bandwagon, essentially, and now he's pressuring Apple to do the same. By contrast, MapQuest, which is an older online mapping service, has rejected the new name out of hand. But you know, cartographers have a long history of being beholden to those wielding political power. Mm-hmm. And so it's important to situate this within the broader context, right? That maps are not and have never been kind of neutral windows on the world. You know, they're inherently political technologies that have been used throughout history by those seeking to exert their power over territory. And so what Trump's renaming does, in a sense, is, you know, if you go back and look at the colonizing powers and how they kind of erased indigenous place names off the map, Trump's renaming effort here is in some ways a more cartoonish version of what has really been a longstanding practice of the erasure of indigenous place names in North America.
1: I'm curious in terms of, like, we talk about the Gulf of Mexico, for example. That was one of the first bodies of water that he renamed, right? And obviously, I think it's the United States controls the first 12 miles off the coast, and everything else beyond that is international water. kilometers, Lake Ontario is split in half. I mean, could he, is there an argument to be made that whatever waters technically fall within U.S. jurisdiction, that perhaps the globe should recognize that component, or is that kind of a false argument?
2: I think that it is a bit of a splitting hairs there. You know, what Trump has done is required that U.S. federal maps, under his kind of authority, rename the entire lake, in that case, the entire Gulf of Mexico or America, depending on your preference there, that they use that name. Within the context of the U.S. and on Google Maps, for U.S. users, they follow the official federal names of places. But other countries are not following Trump's, demands here, and they have no obligation to do so. And Google is referring to Lake Ontario for Canadian users as Lake Ontario, although there have been some issues there where some governmental websites here in Canada are reliant on Google's maps that are, if they don't have the location setting set for Canada, they can see Lake America. So we're kind of seeing in real time kind of a cartographic crisis here in Canada, where a number of IT departments are kind of in crisis mode trying to update their location settings on their maps.
1: One of the other things that he mentioned during the signing in the Oval Office, and I think it was said in jest, but we've learned to not take everything he says in jest anymore, is that, hey, I might rename the Pacific and the Atlantic Oceans. Can he do that?
2: You know, he could rename the entire world America, or, for the oceans, Ocean of Trump, if he wanted to. He can do all of that. And if his Department of the Interior, where the U.S. Board on Geographic Names, just follows along with him, and maybe Google would do the same. He can certainly go ahead and do that if he wishes, but no one else is really going to follow along with kind of this cartographic nonsense in a way.
1: Yeah. So, I mean, I mentioned it, it's a little bit like a joke. It's a little bit nonsense. That's the word that you just used right there. Is it a joke? Is it nonsense? Or should this be taken seriously?
2: I think it's both, right? I mean, this started as a way to an impulsive effort to rage bait and troll Canadians for, in retaliation for walking away from the trade negotiations. And he's also using this place naming and cartography as a weapon of mass distraction in a way, because every minute that we're talking about the absurdity of Lake America, we're not talking about the rising cost of living, Trump's unpopular war in Iran, the Epstein files, and all the rest. So he's really trying to control the media narrative and the news cycle. And so in that sense, it's quite a serious, even though it seems like a joke, there's quite a serious undertone to this. And it also has implications for, people's, what people teach in school, teachers teach in schools, in the school system. This is within the broader context of Trump cutting funding to geography research in the United States through the National Science Foundation and others. So he's slashing funding to geography research while he's also trying to rewrite the map. So there is really a seriousness to this, even though it seems somewhat comical.
1: I've got about 1 minute left here. Just wanted to get your thoughts on criticism that's being levied, kind of going back the other way. And you mentioned Indigenous names being put up a little bit more frequently in places across the country, settler names being renamed with Indigenous words. Some folks are saying, well, this is just basically the reverse of that, right? That what Trump is doing is essentially reclaiming names and bringing things back to the norm in a way. What do you make of that argument that people suggest that, renaming things with Indigenous names has gone too far?
2: What my response would be is that those efforts to restore Indigenous place names in North America are actually doing the exact opposite of what you just described. You have the colonial names, in a sense, are more likened to what Trump is doing, that the colonizing powers erased Indigenous place names from their maps as they colonized North America. And the effort to restore Indigenous place names is actually bringing that history back rather than somehow erasing it. It's trying to restore the original names of this land that we live on.
1: Well, a fascinating conversation, and I did not expect to have an entire segment devoted to hydronyms, but here we are. Ruben, thank you so much for coming on today.
2: Thanks so much. It's great to be here. Thank you.
1: There you go. That's Reuben Rose Redwood, a professor of geography at the University of Victoria with a specialty in naming of places. If you've got thoughts on that, 780-451-8800. Going to check in on sports with Dave Campbell in just a moment.
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1: 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Dave Campbell joins us now. And the Elks coming, I guess, still kind of sort of in the throes of the bye week, but they're wrapping up preparations for what's going to all... Well, it's always an important tilt. That's not just an important tilt this year. Every single year, Labor Day matters.
9: Pretty much, yeah. And it matters a lot to both teams still, right? For the rivalry aspect for the Elks, they want to create more distance between themselves and the Stampeders. They have a six-point gap. And, of course, this is the proverbial four-pointer for the for both teams, for the Stamps. A win next Monday, they're within 4 points of the Elks for top spot in the West Division. And as you said, Courtney, they're ramping it up. There's some meetings happening today. Expect they'll be on the field for the first time since their bye week. On Wednesday, 17 days between games. Their last game was August 21st. Their next one a week today. Head coach Mark Gillum says, "I have never had this much time between games."
10: Definitely the longest break, but felt like the guys earned it. They were pushing pretty hard, and it was good for everyone to get away, refresh, and come back ready to attack.
11: Well earned, as you say. I think it was 10 games in 63 days, so and you had some guys who've been obviously banged up and playing through it, some guys who are on the injured list, so it was a break that everybody really needed.
10: Yeah, and I mean, we haven't seen all the players yet, but the ones we've seen are ready to get after it. We're hopeful we get some guys back, and in that game like 7, 8, 9, 10, everyone's really pushing through some bumps and bruises, so it was good for them to heal up.
9: And we may get some injured players back. We don't know who. Would it be Coulter Woodmansey on the O-line? Would it be Kenny Logan Jr. in the linebacking core? Maybe Joe Robustelli in the receiving core? Jordan Williams back on the D-line? I don't know. We'll see. We'll find out. I do know the Labor Day Classic is a week from today in Calgary at McMahon Stadium. It's a 4 o'clock start. That means countdown to kickoff here on 880 Chad begins at 2:30.
1: All right. Thank you very much for that, Dave. Next 30 minutes here or so, we're going to shift our attention to what's happening politically in British Columbia. Very dramatic turn of events for the Conservative Party out there. We're going to pull our buddy Jazz Johal, host over at CKNW, to bring us up to speed on that. But before that, bringing you up to speed on what's happening in the world of news, that is our pal, Thomas Dias.
12: This is Global News. It's 2:30. I'm Thomas Dias. It's 21 degrees. As Alberta's referendum approaches, rallies for both sides of the separation question took place in Edmonton and Calgary over the weekend, attracting large crowds. Global's Catherine Ludwig reports.
13: Hundreds of people wearing blue and carrying Alberta flags rallied in front of the legislative building on Saturday. Several people spoke at the rally, including Jeffrey Rath, as well as Mitch Sylvester, the leader of the Alberta Prosperity Project.
14: Winning is what this is all about. So in order to win again, we need more votes than them, and we have to make sure of that. And we can do that by doing the work.
13: The project has been campaigning and working to educate people on why they believe people should vote for the province to separate.
15: And that we will fight harder for a better Alberta and a better Canada.
13: In Calgary, NDP leader Naheed Nenshi spoke to a large crowd of people in an opposing rally as part of the NDP's campaign to encourage Albertans to vote to stay in Canada.
16: This is the most important vote of our lives. It's the most important election of our lives. Our job is nothing less than to save Canada.
13: Catherine Ludwig, Global News.
12: There were more than 700 participants for Lemonade Stand Day in the city over the weekend. Global's Gates Gorin with more on that.
17: This year, every cent of sales will go towards buying new cameras to monitor infants in NICUs across northern Alberta. Torreson has helped man a stand since she was three. Now 13, she knows the impact each cup can have year after year.
18: It's been, just been like such a great experience. 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
17: Friends Brooke and Harper picked a prime location to set up their stand with a little help from Brooke's parents.
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20: 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Girls just love it because they can give back to the community, meet community members.
17: Gates Gorin, Global News.
12: Voting in three federal by-elections is taking place today in Quebec, Ontario, and BC, with Prime Minister Mark Carney looking to maintain his slim Liberal majority in the House of Commons. Global's Mackenzie Gray breaks down the stakes from Ottawa.
21: Two of the three by-elections set for this evening are expected to be easy wins for the Liberals, who are very likely to hold their seats in North Vancouver Capilano and the Toronto riding of Beaches East York, two areas the Liberals have safely held since 2015, and it's widely expected to stay that way. The real intrigue will be tonight in Chicoutimi, Quebec, where it's shaping up to be a very tight race. The seat became vacant after Conservative MP Richard Martel was appointed to the Senate by Mark Carney. Martel is a star in Quebec for the Conservatives and is well known in the province as one of the winningest coaches in the history of the Quebec Major Junior Hockey League. That helped him win four consecutive elections for the Conservatives, but the polls show tonight that it's likely a two-way race between the Liberals and the Bloc, with the Conservatives in third. Aluminum and dairy are two key sectors in that riding, meaning Mark Carney's decision to walk away from trade talks with the U.S., where both sectors were involved, is likely to be a key consideration for voters this evening. And these by-elections overall will be the first test for the Liberals since the talks fell apart with the Trump administration. Mackenzie Gray, Global News, Ottawa.
12: And south of the border, jurors are hearing closing arguments today in the trial of Dwayne Keefe D. Davis, who is accused of orchestrating the killing of rapper Tupac Shakur. They come after 9 days of testimony from detectives, former gang associates, and documentarians. A prosecutor urged the jurors to convict Davis of first-degree murder, highlighting Davis's own words and circumstantial evidence, saying Davis acquired a gun and hunted down Shakur after a fight with Davis's nephew. Although Davis's accounts have changed, the prosecutor says Davis consistently placed himself in the car from which the fatal shots were fired. Davis's defense claims his statements were for profit, not truth, arguing there is no physical evidence connecting his client to the crime. I'm Thomas Dias. Your next scheduled newscast at 3 o'clock on 880 CHED.
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1: All right, some school buses out there today as the first kiddos return to class. If that's causing us any troubles or anything else you need to know, Justin Durbin's on it with traffic for you.
5: Traffic moving really well out the door this afternoon, Courtney. We're not seeing too much in the way of major delays right now, as traffic's still pretty light out there, moving around this city at a fairly good pace. We do have a little bit of a delay in the west end, a collision being cleared up on 149th Street northbound as you make your way towards 87th Avenue. So careful as you make your way through. A little bit of early traffic starting to work its way through on the Yellowhead east and westbound around 127th Street through the construction. Is your mortgage on your mind? Get up to $6,000 cash back when you get a new mortgage or move your existing one to ATB. With 880 Chad, Time Saver Traffic, I'm Justin Durbin.
1: Thank you, Justin. Looking at the forecast, the final day of August shaping up to be quite a nice one. It did deliver. 23 degrees is where we could still wind up. Overnight, 11 degrees. Kicking off September in style, plus 26 in sunny skies. Wednesday also nothing but sunshine and 24 degrees. Might see a spot of rain on Thursday, but we'll worry about it when that happens. Currently in Edmonton, clear skies and 21.
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1: Alberta politics often makes TV's The West Wing look like Mr. Rogers' Neighborhood. We do things big, we do things loud, and we do not care how messy it gets. But here's the thing. Our neighbors to the west are doing their best not just to match our dramatic turns, but to, in some degree, go even bigger. With support for Premier Dave Eby and the ruling NDP waning after 9 years, the Conservatives appeared poised to take back power. That is, until they went all Game of Thrones on each other. To walk us through the ever-evolving drama, a man who's actually stirred the pot a little bit, he knows it, a host of the appropriately named Jazz Johal Show over on 730 CKNW, Jazz Johal with us this afternoon. Thanks for taking the time, friend.
6: Hey, absolute pleasure, and we're definitely going through a hold our beer moment over here in BC, that's for sure, when it comes to our politics.
1: Hey, I love talking about other provinces' problems instead of Alberta for once. A little bit of a breather on that, but let's talk about, I guess, just frame where we were 2 years ago, October 19, 2024, because it seemed like an almost a sure thing that once the Conservatives found the right leader, with support for Dave Eby and the NDP waning, they were in a really good position, weren't they?
6: Well, I think from day one, when the BC Conservatives, were elected as the official opposition, almost formed government, so many of us were calling it, or certainly the Conservatives are calling themselves the government in waiting. But within the BC Conservatives, there are a tremendous amount of factions as well. Those who are more aligned to culturally conservative elements, others who are more traditional centrist. For the Alberta audience, generally, the political math in BC is when federal Liberals and federal Conservatives work together, and that means they have to compromise on some of their core beliefs. 50 out of the last 70 years, roughly, a free enterprise government has run British Columbia. These coalitions, every 20 years or so, blow up. In this case, Humpty Dumpty fell down off the wall, and they're trying to put the coalition back together again. And it's been very difficult. And so the NDP's been in. And certainly the polling shows that the British Columbians are kicking the tires and wanting to look for something new. And at this particular point, with the new leader, Carrie Lynn Finley, things have been going sideways to the point where seven MLAs have stepped away from the party, sitting as independents at this moment. And keep in mind, she was elected on May 30th, or became leader on May 30th. So we're 3 months and one day into her leadership, and they have left. So we're not sure where this is going to go. She's in the middle, starting a by-election at this point in the outermost parts of the Lower Mainland here in the Abbotsford Mission area. And she hopes to win that and hopefully enter the legislature later this year. But at this point, I'm not even sure yet you can say the Conservative Party is going to survive.
1: So what's the motivation, the justification for these seven MLAs who have left? What are they

0: She has come in and she wants a true blue traditional conservative party, socially conservative. On a night that she won leadership, she talked about faith, family, freedom. That was her sort of trademark line. And she moved the party further to the right. And that's made a lot of the MLAs uncomfortable. They feel that they should be focusing on economic matters. That's what gets you elected, not some of these socially conservative issues. And so you're having a break within the party, and you're seeing this. It's being played out at a wider level as well, where there are those who want to fight a culture war, and there are those who say, no, let's focus on economic issues. If we do so and look like the government waiting, we're going to get elected. And that's been the schism right now, and I'm not sure that's going to end. There's already been talk among BC's business community that we need a new free enterprise party. They're hoping to support one. There was a get-together not too long ago of political operatives just last week. So that conversation is ongoing as well. So right now we have 7 MLAs who have left as of our conversation right now. Later this afternoon, tomorrow, we could have another one. We just don't know. So it's a fluid situation in regards to that. Meanwhile, the leader's trying to win a by-election to get into the BC legislature. And on top of that, you have those in the center right who feel, okay, this is not the right vehicle. Perhaps we need to look at another vehicle. So you have all three things happening at the same time. And Mr. Eby right now is the luckiest man in politics. And he knows it to the point he called an early by-election, which he wants Ms. Finley to survive because he thinks that helps him, number one. Mm-hmm. And now you're seeing a drumbeat or a conversation about an early election call in BC as early as, some have said, later this fall, which I think is pretty early, way too early in my mind. But I really think there's going to be a drumbeat if this continues for a spring election here in British Columbia in regards to what's happened to the opposition.
1: Yeah, because I think you tweeted out blood on the dance floor, panic at the disco. Who wouldn't want to take advantage of that if you have an opportunity like Dave Eby does? Now, here's the thing about this, right? We're talking about all these defections, these 7 MLAs who left. If that was only what Carrie Lynn Finley had to worry about, a couple of leaked audio files over the last couple of weeks here have also caused some damage. One of them was shared primarily by you. So talk to us about what these audio clips showed, or what we heard on those clips, and some of the fallout from that.
0: Yeah, the party has said nothing on it, but essentially it was a gentleman named Apollo Chung who was having a private conversation. That conversation was recorded. Mr. Chung, certainly based on what we heard, was talking about how you monetize your time in office. And it's certainly not, I think, any message any political party would want out. And one, certainly the conservatives, didn't like either. The leader didn't like either. They got rid of Mr. Chung the minute that those audio tapes became public. Mr. Chung's background is he at one point worked with the provincial NDP here in BC, but he is also involved with the Republican Party of Alberta. And there has been an ongoing conversation here in BC as well, that look, if you're going to build a party, a coalition that is centrist, but focus on core conservative values in and around the economy and taxation, you know, why are you hiring people from the Republican Party of Alberta? And so that's been part and parcel, part of the problem for Ms. Finley, who there have been allegations that she relied on this organization to help her in her federal run for a seat here in British Columbia as well. Those, by the way, have not yet been proven. There's allegations that have been made. Mm-hmm. But that's the issue. So all of this has been floating around currently at its core to the point where this kind of noise is not helping this party whatsoever. So from what I can tell, whatever comes out of this, I think the challenges are quite profound for the Conservative Party, not just in regards to MLAs leaving. Donations to the party have been drying up significantly. And if you can't raise money as a political party, I don't know how you survive. And then on top of that, of course, you have the core philosophical differences. Are you a true conservative party, or are you going to be a traditional coalition or free enterprise party that does welcome federal liberals? Because this is the core problem. In BC, the conservatives have their side, the NDP have their coalition. The federal liberal vote moves left and right. The NDP at this point, the last polling that we see, attracts about 70%, 75% of that federal liberal vote. About 20% roughly is going to the BC Conservatives. That math doesn't work right now. The math is that you've got to attract more of those federal voters, those Carney liberals, and you can form government. But right now, everything coming out of the mouth of the BC Conservatives offends that group. And that has been at the core issue. How do you bring over enough federal Liberals to this coalition?

0: to actually form government. If you don't, in this case, Ms. Finley's comments, her assertions, the entire philosophy of the party is you either are too conservative or you're not welcome. Well, that, many have argued on the business community side, well, you're guaranteeing another NDP majority at this point. The polling shows that. Ms. Finley started with a lead. It has been eroded away to the point where Mr. Eby is now leading in the polls. And if election were held today, based on the three polls that we've seen over the last month, he would have a majority government. That's how things, how things have changed here in BC in regards to a lead, to losing, to having so many MLAs, to losing seven MLAs in literally 7 days.
1: So final question, I guess, just if you were a betting man, when we flip the calendar to 2027, what's the most likely outcome? That Ms. Finley is still in charge of the Conservative Party, that there's a new leader, or perhaps there is a new party entirely, a new vehicle entirely? What do you think is the most likely outcome for the Conservatives right now?
0: Right now, I would say all of the above. This month, I would say all of the above. Like, I cannot definitively tell you where we're headed. Does Ms. Finley survive? If not, if she doesn't survive, can somebody else lead the present Conservative Party? Will they move it to the center? What about the MLAs that have already left? Not just the seven, but others who sit as independents. Those folks are out there. Could there be another party that they could focus upon and work with? All right. At the same time, if a spring election is called, if the numbers are there and British Columbians don't feel there's a government in waiting, they may deal and vote for the devil they know, which is the NDP, which would be, you know, 10 years into their mandate now. So honest answer to you, I don't know, and all three of those could potentially happen. That's how much BC politics is in flux in 3 months and 1 day into Ms. Finley's leadership of the BC Conservative Party.
1: Well, I'm just glad to be able to sit back and eat some popcorn and watch other provinces deal with this type of political drama for once. Jazz, hey, man, I appreciate you coming on and kind of giving us the lay of the land, what is happening out there. Obviously, our neighbors to the west, we're always keen to see what you guys are doing, as certainly we know pipelines and what have you, big part of the conversation here in Alberta. So thanks again, pal.
0: Hey, no problem. Thank you so much.
1: There you go. That's Jazz Johal, the host of the Jazz Johal Show on CKNW. Got thoughts on that? 780-451-8800. Going to take a little bit of a pause. And you know, we didn't do last week, we didn't give away anything. Let's give away something on the other side of the break. Stay tuned for that.
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10: quiz sensation on Chad. Courtney's Common Words. We'll give you four words, and you need to find the one that ties them all together. Think you've got it? Let's find out.
1: We haven't had the Courtney's Common Words in a few weeks here. Nice to dust off that jazzy little intro, courtesy of producer Derek. Yes, indeed, up for grabs today. A pair of tickets to experience Bucks Auto Part Annihilation Night at Rad Torque Raceway coming up on September 12th. And all you have to do, if you want to win those tickets, is to tell us what word comes in front of the four words that I'm about to give you, the common word that connects them all. You get it, you text it along with your name and your email to 780-451-8800, and then we will pick one winner from every right answer. And then, yeah, up for grabs, like I say, tickets to Bucks Auto Parts Annihilation Night at Rad Torque Raceway on September 12th. Any event that's got the word annihilation in it is going to be pretty swell. It's in the name, folks. All right, here you go. What one word comes in front of graph, mobile, pilot, and immune? What one word comes in front of graph, mobile, pilot, and immune? If you know what the word is, text it along with your name and your email, 780-451-8800, and you could be off to see Bucks Auto Parts Annihilation Night at Rad Torque Raceway. I think you have to. When we give away the rest of the tickets this week, Derek, I have to do the growl, right?
12: Oh, definitely. I feel like we need an explosion, too.
1: Okay. You get the explosion, and I will do the Bucks Auto Parts Annihilation. Okay.
12: We'll
1: wire it out. Thanks for that. Again, yes, what word comes in front of graph, mobile, pilot, and immune? 780-451-8800. As we get close to 3 o'clock here, we're going to check in with Justin Durbin. He's got what you need to know in traffic on this afternoon commute.
13: We're moving really well around the city this afternoon, Courtney. We're not seeing too much in the way of big delays. Traffic's still pretty light out there. Moving around the city at a fairly good pace. We do have this one issue being cleared up in the west end, 149th Street, as you make your way northbound towards 87th Avenue. Careful through there. And watch for some early traffic on the Yellowhead around 127th Street through the construction. FanDuel is now live in Thrillberta. 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Please play responsibly. Alberta only, 18+. With 880 Chad, time saver traffic, I'm Justin Durbin.
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1: 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And Dave Campbell, we've got young kids, and we never have any extra time, any free time, unlike the Edmonton Elks, who have stumbled into a little bit of it here ahead of an important tilt for them.
23: Can you imagine us going up to our wives saying, I need a week off? Exactly. That's what would happen. Mm. We would be stared at and laughed at, and that doesn't happen. But thankfully, the Elks were able to take some time off because they played 10 games in 63 days, a grinding schedule. They did very well, went 7-3. They're 8-3 overall, getting ready for the Labor Day Classic. Now, the team's trickling back in. They have over the last couple days, the first on-field session, I believe, will be on Wednesday, meeting since then. And head coach Mark Killam says, we and all the coaches are just trying to take advantage of the extra time.
24: It's a focus on us. That was, we before we left, all the coordinators had, information that I wanted to find out about each respective phase. A lot of self-scout stuff and, studying the league and different trends league-wide and just trying to find things that we can get better at because that's what we're committed to.
23: And the biggest question will be, of course, injury-wise. Will Coulterwood Manzi be available on the offensive line? Kenny Logan Jr. in the defensive backfield at a Sam linebacker spot? That will be answered as the week progresses. Of course, hear more from Mark Killam tonight on the Elks This Week with Morley Scott, featuring the official Mark Killam show from 7:30 until 8. Next Monday is the Labor Day Classic at McMahon Stadium in Calgary. It's a 4 o'clock kickoff and a 2:30 countdown to kickoff here on 880 Chat. The Blue Jays have won 3 in a row. They have today off before a crucial 3-game road series tomorrow against the Cleveland Guardians. The Jays trail the Guardians by 1.5 games for the third and final AL wildcard berth. The Jays also play 3 games against the Kansas City Royals and the Athletics before returning home on September 11th. Is it still false hope to you, Courtney Theriault?
1: Everything is until they actually make it a reality, Dave.
23: All right. Well, I sense a little bit of optimism in there.
1: I mean,
23: but I think you're still like, show me.
1: Yeah, it's just the okay. Afternoon coffee. That's all that is.
23: Okay.
1: Thanks for that, Dave. Hour number two on the Monday edition of the Courtney Theriault Show. We're going to check in with one small business that's doing something a little bit different to try and reconnect with Edmontonians amidst struggles in the restaurant business. We're also going to have the very latest on a new poll that's come out here in the last few hours on just how Albertans are feeling about the sovereignty debate with less than 2 months to go until referendum day. We'll have all of that coming at you, but first we're going to kick it off with Thomas Dias and your news headlines.
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26: This is Global News. It's 3 o'clock. I'm Thomas Dias. It's 21 degrees.
0: Edmonton Mayor Andrew Knack was busy racking up the steps as he toured several communities across the city during his three-day marathon. As Global's Gates Gorn reports, Knack met with as many community residents and small businesses as he could about what has been working in the city and what has not been working.
2: The marathon comes ahead of anticipated budget talks this fall. A recent survey done by the city showed some polarized results. The survey suggests people don't want to lose out on city services, but also don't want to spend more on taxes. Knack says being present in the community to talk with people face-to-face gives them an opportunity to engage with their city in a different way.
3: I think it's incumbent on myself to be out in the community to really see what people are dealing with, to understand it, to hear their concerns, to hear what they're loving, too, and then using that to make sure we're making the best decisions possible.
2: Knack says the conversations he's had over the marathon, in addition to those survey results, will factor in to how this year's budget is addressed. Gates Gorin, Global News.
0: Farmers in central Alberta have been dealing with the impact of the heavy rain over the summer. Global's Catherine Ludwig spoke with a farmer who is facing some major losses as he begins to harvest his crops.
4: Zoltan Yeremy says he has roughly 3,000 acres of canola, which would typically produce around 150,000 bushels. This year, he says he'll be lucky to get 40,000, and it's not just canola.
5: Pulses aren't really conducive to wet conditions, period. But
4: this lentil field is now overgrown with weeds after getting several inches of rain earlier this summer. Yeremy says his farm is facing major losses.
5: 40% at least. It's flooded out. With everything that's going the way it is, we're going to probably be at least $200 an acre backwards across the board.
4: The Alberta and Canadian governments announced last week that it's reopening the agri-stability applications for producers who are dealing with the wet conditions from this summer. Catherine Ludwig, Global News.
0: Skilled trades have started to become more attractive as a career option for Canadians, partly as various levels of government invest heavily in those professions. While a boom in AI creates fear over the future of many desk jobs, the CEO of Skilled Trades BC, Shelley Gray, says to look for exposure first before making the switch.
6: Getting the hands-on exposure to different trades to figure out what you are interested in. In terms of, you know, is it carpentry, is it plumbing, is it electrical? Those are all very different and different skill sets that you kind of need.
0: Gray says several institutions offer sampler or pre-apprenticeship programs to try out various trades. Well, checking the markets, Canadian and U.S. stock markets fell and oil prices rose today after the U.S. launched its first military action in a month against Iran. Well, the Canadian dollar traded for 72.12 cents U.S. compared with 72.00 cents U.S. Friday. The October crude oil contract was up $2.36 U.S. at $85.76 per barrel. And the December gold contract was down $48.40 U.S. at $4,481.50 an ounce. I'm Thomas Dias. Your next scheduled newscast at 3:30 on 880 CHED.
19: 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The official voice of your Edmonton Elks.
26: Okay, on the other side of 3 o'clock, we start things with traffic here. Justin Durbin with what you need to know.
13: We're moving really well around the city this afternoon. We're still not seeing too much in the way of major delays, but we are keeping our eye on this collision being cleared up on 149th Street northbound towards 87th Avenue. So just careful as you make your way through. A little bit more traffic working its way through on the White Mud westbound around the Rainbow Valley Bridgework, and east and westbound traffic on the Yellowhead picking up from 121 to 127th Street around the construction. Do you need a financial partner to keep your business growing? Deep expertise, sector-specific advice. With this and more, ATB is the partner you need. With 880 CHED Time Saver Traffic, I'm Justin Durbin.
26: Thank you for that, Justin. Looking at the forecast, and Mother Nature coming through. We were hoping we're going to end the month, start the month on good terms, and it certainly looks that way. Not quite at our daytime high, projected daytime high, sitting at 22 right now. Going to have that overnight down to a low of 11 degrees. The clear skies will continue into Tuesday as we start September off with 26 degrees as a daytime high. Then Wednesday, 24. Thursday, slipping down to 19 with a bit of showers in the mix, but again, not anything too crazy slated for Thursday. Currently in Edmonton, it is 22 degrees at sunny skies. And weather is brought to you by James H. Brown and Associates, Alberta's injury lawyers, the heavy hitters of injury law.

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1: All right. Kicking off hour number two, talking about some interesting comments that were made today by folks down in the United States, key representatives of the government. You had Scott Bessent. I don't know if you heard this. He actually referenced us. Yeah, he name-dropped Edmonton. He said, very unfortunate that the Prime Minister has turned this into a political shouting match. I mean, we're not at war with Canada. What are they going to do? Take their two submarines from Edmonton Mall and sic them on us? Yeah. Yeah, that's what we're going to do, Scott. Even though, technically, we scrapped them like 10 years ago. We'd have to rebuild them. We'd have to rebuild our West Edmonton Mall Army submarine fleet. And while we're at it, let's get the fire-breathing dragon back. Right? Yeah, that's pretty fierce. And let's not stop there. Remember the dolphins? How about an army of dolphins? Yeah, we're coming for you, Scott. Watch out. There was also another comment from Maryland Congressman Andy Harris, who made it clear what he wants. He said that the president is making it very clear that he would like Alberta to be the 51st state. Andy Harris said, we want to make Alberta the 51st state. Now, unfortunately for him, polling consistently has shown a steady majority of Canadians want to remain in Canada. And that includes a survey that we are about to talk to. I'm going to do so with our friend, president over at Research Company, Mario Canseco, with us. Good day to you.
2: Good day, Courtney. Great to be here with you.
1: So let's talk about, I guess, the headline here, which is the breakdown between those who would vote option one versus those who would vote for option two, and get that binding referendum underway. What do the numbers show us?
2: It's a significant margin in favor of remaining in Canada. 74% of likely voters in the referendum telling us that they would vote for Canada to remain as it is. Only 22% who would cast a ballot in favor of commencing a legal process to hold an actually binding referendum. And the thing that is quite striking to me is there's only 4% undecided. Usually in any election, federal, provincial, municipal, you get a level of undecided that is somewhere between 10 and 20%. But on this particular issue, there's not a lot of room for people to change their minds and not a lot of people who are waiting for something to happen. So definitely a scenario at this particular stage where the level of support for remaining in Canada is overwhelming.
1: Yeah, and let's talk a little bit about, I guess, the breakdown, right? Because to get a sense as to who's voting what are those numbers showing us in terms of demographics?
2: Well, the highest level of support for actually having a binding referendum down the road is with people aged 35 to 54 at 27%, so not really that high, but it's the highest. A little bit higher outside of Edmonton and Calgary at 27%. And among people who voted for the United Conservative Party in the last provincial election, it rises to 37%. So, you know, when you hear the discussions about the UCP base being really torn at this, we still have a majority of UCP voters who will vote to remain in Canada. It's 37% who tell us that they believe that the right course of action is to have this binding referendum down the road. But it's not a majority of UCP voters, so it's not even something that is particularly significant from a statistical standpoint when you factor in the numbers on how they feel about this referendum that is happening in a couple of months.
1: Now, a lot of the questions that you pose on this particular survey are ones that we haven't really seen from other outlets so far. So I want to dive into some of that because it's very enlightening, right? And we know that the focus is on that 10th question. Technically, the referendum on a referendum, or the referendum, as I call it, that's the 10th question. There are 9 other questions here, and we're getting a sense, based on your numbers, how Albertans feel about that. And it does feel like, looking at this, that there's a bit of a split.
2: Yes. When it comes to the issue of immigration, the level of support for the 5 ideas that the government is asking people to vote on ranges from 58% to 65%. So there's definitely a scenario where the public is connecting with the ideas that the government is putting in front of them on issues such as decreasing immigration levels, and having some sort of identification or proof of citizenship if you want to cast a ballot in an election, only being eligible for social programs after you've been in Alberta for 12 months. All of these things are connecting well with the public. The constitutional stuff, this is where we get really complicated numbers. Nothing is at majority territory right now. The level of support for those four questions ranges from 39 to 46%. And what this tells me more than anything is that people are still trying to make up their mind about what this means. It's a little bit easier to understand some of the ideas that the government has on immigration. The level of undecided ranges from 9 to 14%. But on the four questions related to constitutional issues, the level of undecided ranges from 18 to 23%. So you have a significant number of people who might just head to their polling station wanting to vote to stay in Canada, probably wanting to vote to have a discussion about immigration, and just not knowing what to do with some of these constitutional questions.
1: Yeah, I know one of the things we've talked about here is, you know, what will turnout look like on voting day? Because, you know, folks are worried about these long lineups, whether or not Elections Alberta is going to be able to put up enough manpower to get people through in a timely fashion. So lots of focus in terms of what the turnout's going to be. You asked folks, what number, what turnout number would they need to see in order for this to feel like a valid process? It's a very specific question. But what do Albertans need? What do we need in terms of turnout for us to say, okay, I accept this result?
2: Essentially, it's the participation of a majority of registered voters. If it's higher than 51% and lower than 60%, we have 58 of Albertans who say, okay, this is a proper representation of the public's wishes. If it's higher than 61%, it climbs to 75%. If it's higher than 70%, then it's 80%. So in essence, what the public is telling us is, if this turns out to be a referendum where 30% of people take part, or 35% of people take part, I don't consider this an accurate representation of the voting public. This is something that should have been discussed before. Other places that have had constitutional referendums have a specific threshold. You need to have more than half of registered voters taking part. Now, we've seen examples in the past where the level of support or of actual voter participation is high. The last example I can think of is Scotland. When they had the referendum, turnout was closer to 90%. So we might be in a situation that is similar to this, but the message from the public right now, a month and a half prior to the vote happening, is if this turns out to be an exercise where a handful of people vote, then we don't believe that this is an accurate representation of how the public feels.
1: One of the other things here that you had on this that really caught my eye is you asked Albertans how they feel towards certain prominent people in this conversation, in the separatist conversation, both in terms of politicians, those who are involved with the movement itself. And you gave us a nice reference point, because this is probably the only survey you're ever going to find where a question asks how you feel about Connor McDavid and Jeffrey Rath at the same time.
2: It's the only time we're probably going to do this. I was very curious about this, because if you look at the history of Canada and referendums, you look at 1980, you look at René Lévesque in Quebec, who had already served as premier, you look at Jacques Parizeau in 1995, who had already served as premier. There's nobody with that level of experience when it comes to the leaders of the separation movement in Alberta. So we thought, okay, we've never tested these people in a ballot. How do they look when they compare to others? And the reality here is it's very low. The level of credibility for Jeffrey Rath is at 13%, for Mitch Sylvester is at 13%. For Marty Belanger is at 11%, for Cameron Davis at 10%. People are significantly more likely to say that they trust Rachel Notley or Jason Kenney or Nahid Nemshi when it comes to whether we should separate from Canada. And the highest level of confidence is at 51% for both Stephen Harper and Mark Carney. So definitely a situation here where you don't have the same scenario that we've seen, for instance, in Quebec in 1980 and 1995, where you have two sets of people who you already have confidence in, who have formed governments, who have received the backing of people in elections, telling you which way you should go.
1: Yeah, well, I'm just disappointed that Connor's polling as low as he is. It's Calgarians, that's what it is, getting in on this nonsense. Here's the thing. There's so much I want to get to, but unfortunately, running a little low on time, so I do want to let folks know that this is available. If you head over to researchco.ca, there's a lot more interesting nuggets to chew on here. Some questions that you're not going to find on any other survey that's been conducted about Alberta separation so far. So it's a fascinating survey, lots of interesting insight, and I'm glad, Mario, as always, you were able to come on and share it with us.
2: My pleasure. Anytime, Courtney.
1: All right. There you go. Mario Canseco, president of Research Company. Headline on the poll is that by a margin of about 3-1, that Albertans who have made up their mind have said that we're staying put in Canada. And it's worth noting, there's another poll today from Léger. They also came out with a poll today that essentially found the 65% of Albertans will vote option one to remain in Canada. 23% will vote option two, with 10% being undecided. So it appears that the majority is still very much in the camp of option one. I'm going to take a little bit of a pause, and it is Monday, which means it is time for Derek to show off his research skills. We've got Derek's Days for you in just a moment.
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0: Broadcasting from the BetMGM studio, this is Edmonton's home for news, smart conversations, and the stories that matter to Alberta. This is the legendary 880 Chad. Ready for a laugh? It's time for Derek's Days on 880 Chad. From the quirky to the downright ridiculous, we're counting down the fun events and bizarre holidays happening today. You won't believe what people are celebrating.
1: Yes, every Monday I say to myself, I will believe.
8: Yeah.
1: I will think that this is a reasoned, rational approach to holidays over the next 7 days. And then every day, every Monday, yeah, it's like, nope, I don't believe it.
8: No.
1: So, yeah, Derek, blow our minds once again.
8: Well, this first one kind of has something to do with holidays because it's a Gravy Wrestling Championship Day. And, you know, holidays, gravy, maybe. Tie those together. Now, this one, it takes place mostly in the UK and Australia. Some states do it too, but apparently it's just a whole bunch of folks get together and they wrestle in gravy. Literally how it sounds. What they do is they raise money and then all the money goes to good causes. So
1: yeah, I love usually guzzling gravy, yeah. But that might turn me off.
8: I don't know. I think it might be kind of fun to watch. Like, I've seen many a Jell-O wrestling match in my day and even refereed some, but that actually gets quite funny. But I don't know. This might smell.
9: Ew.
8: Yeah.
9: Yeah. Can we just donate money?
8: Yeah,
9: without gravy.
1: That's probably better. And you know what? Then, and then we question what the lumps are in this gravy. Yeah. And just there's so much.
8: True. That's very true. Maybe we just raise the money so we don't have to do the gravy thing. Yeah. Well, Tuesday is going to be National Little Black Dress Day, and I say that is kryptonite for some of us.
1: It is. Everyone's got a little black dress, including yours truly.
8: Absolutely, and you look great in it too, buddy. Also on Tuesday is National Tofu Day, and I don't want any part of that.
9: I don't like tofu.
8: No. Have you tried it, Courtney?
1: My wife was a vegetarian masquerading as a pescatarian.
8: Okay.
1: But she did recently incorporate chicken back into it. So it's just beef and pork that she's against right now. But yes, I have had some tofu along the way.
8: I did try it, and I just can't do it.
1: It's the consistency.
8: It really is.
1: Yeah.
8: Okay, well, this one could be quite tasty. Wednesday is going to be National Blueberry Popsicle Day. I can't say I've ever tried fried one, but I'd be willing to.
1: Well, I mean, I don't think it's any different than a blueberry freezy.
8: No.
1: You've had a blueberry freezy, right?
8: For sure.
1: Okay, there
8: but
1: you
8: I'm,
1: go.
8: I'm thinking, because when they had the picture of this thing, it looks like blueberries in
1: fruit inside. Okay.
8: And then you freeze them.
1: Interesting.
8: So we might have to make these and try.
1: Okay.
8: Might be pretty good.
1: Yeah, I'm more open to that than pineapple on pizza.
8: Okay. That's fair. Thursday is going to be National Skyscraper Day.
1: Yeah, also known as National Courtney Likes to Stay on the Ground Day.
8: Yeah, that's fair. Yeah, how about that Stantec Tower, though? That thing's pretty awesome.
1: That, you know what? When they were still building it, I was part of a crew that went up there and was able to film some stuff.
8: Okay.
1: Looking over, on the top was not finished yet.
8: Yeah.
1: Right? They only had, like, you know, it was sturdy, but it was still basically just standard issue scaffolding and other stuff. And I looked over and I'm like, yeah, I was like, okay, I hope no one's walking down there, because there's a good chance in 5 seconds something's coming raining down.
8: No kidding. So you're talking like there's still wind whipping through the place while you're up there?
1: There was, yeah. That's obviously been finished now, and it's a fantastically it's a totally safe structure.
8: Absolutely.
1: But yeah, when you're standing up there, well, the thing still definitely has an under construction sign.
8: Yeah.
1: My stomach is feeling under construction.
8: It just blows my mind how they can even build something like that. Yeah. So amazing. Also on Thursday, now this is huge. When I first read about this, I've been looking forward to this for a long time, and I don't think anybody else is going to care about this as much as I do, but I cannot wait for Thursday, because the Quesarito is returning to Canada for a limited time.
1: Well, would you be so kind as to make our stomachs churn by describing what a Quesarito is?
9: Yeah.
8: Actually, okay, so I don't know, can I say where it's from?
1: Well, sure.
8: They used to be an advertiser. I don't think they have any ads running right now, but it is from Taco Bell. So essentially what it is, it's like meat, rice, sour cream, and like some spices all rolled up into a delicious morsel of awesomeness.
1: Okay.
8: It's like a big burrito.
1: You said it's from Taco Bell, right?
8: Yes, that's right.
1: Okay, good. Well, as long as there's no lettuce.
8: No, there's not.
1: Okay. Don't want to risk the lettuce.
8: No, exactly.
9: And no cilantro.
8: Nope, none of that. That's why I love it so much, but it's only here for a limited time, so cannot wait for Thursday. Friday, that's going to be National Eat an Extra Dessert Day. I'm sorry, I messed that one up. Eat an Extra Dessert Day. Yes, please.
1: Yeah, also known as National Any Day That Ends in Y.
8: Yeah. No kidding. And this one's also kind of fun. So Wednesday or Friday is also Bring Your Manners to Work Day.
1: Screw that.
8: So yeah, I know you're supposed to be extra nice, Courtney, sure, not extra mean. But I thought about that. Like, can you imagine if they had the opposite? Like, be mean to people at work day?
9: Every day.
8: Yeah.
1: I was about to say that that's you, Layla.
8: Wow.
9: Well, I said it first.
8: So much love on the
1: show. Here's the thing. You're the meanest.
9: I think you are the meanest.
1: Aw, that's sweet.
8: Stop. Having a look at the weekend. Saturday is National Cheese Pizza Day. It's kind of boring, but it can be good at the same time.
1: I mean, why?
8: Yeah, well, but also, it's also International Bacon Day, so maybe you put some bacon on the cheese pizza.
1: Yeah, that would not fly with my wife, though.
8: Okay.
9: Yeah. I like cheese pizza.
8: It can be good, sure.
1: I mean, the cheese pizza is... It's I have nothing against cheese pizza. It just feels incomplete.
8: Yeah.
1: It's just like someone was making pizza, got caught by having to answer the phone, and then the pizza just finished like that.
8: It just stopped. Yeah. That's fair. Well, probably not for you then. But Sunday, that's going to be National Grandparents Day. So shout out to all the grandparents out there, and call yours if you can.
1: Yeah.
8: And that's all I got for you, buddy.
1: All right.
8: Yep.
1: Thank you for that.
8: You're welcome.
1: There you go. A wrap on what you need to mark down in your agenda for the next 7 days. And, of course, we do that every Monday here on the Courtney Terrio Show. Right now, we're going to dial up Justin Durbin once again for the very latest in traffic.
10: Keeping our eye on a couple of slow spots this afternoon, Courtney. We do have some delays on the yellow head eastbound in between 121 and 107th Street through the construction. Might be dealing with an issue there, so just careful. It is busy. And we have this collision being cleared up on 149th Street northbound towards 87th Avenue, so just careful as you make your way through northbound. Craving your favorite burger? Forgot the sunscreen? 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With 880 Chad, time saver traffic, I'm Justin Durbin.

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10: 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And heading south of the border for a little gridiron news with Dave Campbell. And a big NFL name deciding that they no longer wanted to be on the sidelines, coming back on the hunt for a Super Bowl.
11: Yeah, this has been talked about for weeks, and he's back. Aaron Donald, who's one of the most ferocious, scariest interior D linemen in the history of the game. Well, he's back.
12: I don't know. It felt weird coming in and knowing that I was an actual football player. Obviously, I'm always around, but to be like, okay, I'm on the team, it was like, it felt a little weird for me, right? So, but it felt good to be in my first team meeting today. It was a long one, too, an hour and 20 minutes. So it felt good to be back around the guys, getting to see the guys in the locker room, on the field, got to do some individuals today. So starting to feel a little bit more acclimated as a football player. You know, it ain't as weird to me now because I kind of got a little day under my belt.
11: He retired in March of 2024, so that ends a two-and-a-half-year retirement, signs a one-year, $20 million deal, spent 10 years with the Rams, originally won a Super Bowl in the 2021 season, was named Defensive Player of the Year three times. North of the border, the Edmonton Elks are slowly coming back from their bye week as they'll put the preparations into high gear middle of this week as they prepare for the Labor Day Classic against the Calgary Stampeders. There are seven games to go. The Elks are 8-3. We'll talk about in the next sportscast in about a half an hour the wild, wild west. It certainly is. And the Stampeders, it's a four-point game for them. It's a four-point game for the Elks, but the Stampeders definitely desperate to climb the standings in the West Division. It'll be a 4 o'clock start at McMahon Stadium in Calgary. And catch it live right here on 880 Ched with Countdown to Kickoff at 2:30.
10: All right. Thank you very much for that, Dave. Final 30 minutes of the show. Businesses in Edmonton are having to find unique ways to get people to come through their doors as more folks are guarding their wallets than ever before as a result of the affordability question. We're going to talk with one business that's got a unique idea in terms of what they're going to do to try and get people to come back. We'll get to that momentarily. But first, Thomas Dyes. He's got the news headlines you need to know on this Monday afternoon.
13: This is Global News. It's 3:30. I'm Thomas Dyes. It's 22 degrees.
14: Jury deliberations are now underway in a trial of Dwayne Keefe D. Davis for the 1996 murder of rap music icon Tupac Shakur in Las Vegas. ABC's Alex Stone was inside the courtroom for the closing arguments in Davis's trial earlier today.
15: Prosecutors say he was the shot caller and he provided the gun that was given to a guy named Dre in the car that night on September 7th, 1996, and that Dre was too nervous to fire at Shakur and Suge Knight in the other vehicle, and then the gun was handed to Dwayne Davis's nephew, Orlando Anderson, and that Anderson, he was the one who actually fired, according to prosecutors, and according to everything that Dwayne Davis has said over 30 years. Now, everybody else in the car that night, they're all dead.
14: Anderson had been beaten up by Tupac and his entourage in a lobby of the MGM Grand in Vegas earlier that night. Still south of the border, the U.S. Supreme Court says the White House ballroom construction can go on, the AP's Sagar Magani reports.
16: The Supreme Court is giving President Trump a win for now in the dispute over his White House ballroom project, saying construction can continue as lawsuits play out. The ruling replaces a temporary one from Chief Justice John Roberts, issued hours before a lower court decision halting the work would have taken effect. Roberts disagrees with the latest order, joining the court's three liberal-leaning justices who say the construction is likely unlawful. The other justices did not decide the project's legality, but rather said a preservation group likely did not have the legal right to challenge the project. The Trump administration asked the high court to step in after lower courts found the project must halt because it did not have congressional approval. Sagar Magani, Washington.
14: Finance Minister François-Philippe Champagne is to meet with his U.S. counterpart on the sidelines of the G20 finance ministers meeting in North Carolina this week. Lisa Laporte with more.
17: Champagne spokesperson John Fragos confirmed in a media statement the minister will meet with U.S. Treasury Secretary Scott Bessent over the next 2 days. It's believed to be the first face-to-face meeting between high-ranking Canadian and U.S. officials since trade talks between the two nations broke down 10 days ago and gave way to an escalating tariff fight. Bessent also confirmed the meeting with Champagne in an appearance on CNBC, where he blamed the failed talks on Prime Minister Mark Carney's approach to politics. Lisa Laporte, The Canadian Press.
14: And while voters are hitting the polls for three federal by-elections taking place today, the political off-season election action won't stop there. As Kyle Duggan reports, Prime Minister Mark Carney will have to schedule another six in the coming months.
18: Liberal MP Stephen Guilbeault officially resigned his seat in the House of Commons on Friday, leaving on a matter of principle after the Liberal government changed its tune on the carbon tax and building more pipelines. Conservative MP Cathy Wagenthal is expected to officially resign today, something she announced back in June. This year has seen a revolving door of MPs leaving the House of Commons, many elected officials looking for career opportunities elsewhere, like NDP stalwart Alexandre Bolloris, who is running provincially for Quebec Solidaire. Kyle Duggan, The Canadian Press, Ottawa.
14: I'm Thomas Dias. Your next scheduled newscast at 4 o'clock on 880 CHED.
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10: As we mentioned, a little bit busier out there this afternoon as school buses start to make their way back into the equation. And Justin Durbin's got what you need to know so you can avoid becoming a statistic out there.
1: Keeping our eye on a couple of issues this afternoon, Courtney. We have this collision being cleared up, 149th Street near 87th Avenue. Looks like northbound traffic is moving through a bit better, so just careful as they clear that up. And we do still have delays on the Yellowhead eastbound, still really busy in between 121 and 107th Street, so careful as you make your way through the construction. And a little bit of early volume on the White Mud westbound as you head towards that Rainbow Valley Bridge work. 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With 880 Chad, time saver traffic, I'm Justin Durbin.
10: Thank you for that, Justin. Looking at the forecast and closing August on a good note, hovering above normal temperatures for this time of year. Overnight down to a low of 11, and we'll kick things off on Tuesday with a projected high of 25 degrees, sunny skies in the mix. A little bit of cloud cover on Wednesday, but nothing to sneeze at. 24, the projected high there. And then Thursday, we'll deal with a little bit of rain, but nothing too chaotic. No thunderstorms, for example. 19 degrees there. Currently in Edmonton, we got clear skies and 22 on the board.
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9: 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Edmonton's news. Today's talk.
10: All right. I want to let you know that the winner of the tickets for Bucks Auto Parts. Oh, I'm doing it wrong. Sorry. Bucks Auto Parts Annihilation Night at Rad Torque Raceway on September 12th. The four words we were looking to connect were graph, mobile, pilot, and immune. And a lot of you saw what I was doing. Auto, graph, automobile, autopilot, and autoimmune. Thanks for everyone who participated today. The winner is Joe. Congratulations, Joe, and we'll have some more tickets coming up a little later on this week. Right now, we'll talk about restaurants. And we're very fortunate here in Edmonton. We've got a great cornucopia of eating establishments. But did you know this? Edmonton's oldest continuing restaurant has been dishing out food for more than 80 years. Yeah, the Commodore, downtown Edmonton on Jasper there, has weathered all of Alberta's economic highs and lows since 1942. Now, sadly, it's the type of longevity that very few will ever achieve. And certainly no more evident than this summer in Edmonton, as over the course of June and July, at least seven restaurants shut down for good, probably more here in August. And, you know, hearing all sorts of concerns about construction, social disorder, and affordability issues. So, with a recent survey from Restaurants Canada showing that 75% of Canadians are eating out less, keeping their wallets tucked away, what can owners do to get more people coming back through their doors and to make sure that we have these local establishments, these local options? Our next guest is, he's got some thoughts and he's doing something about it. Welcome back to the show, the owner of Arcadia Brewing, Mr. Darren McGowan. How are you doing, Darren?
3: I'm good, Courtney. How about yourself?
10: I'm not too bad. I'm not too bad. The sunny weather has me thinking about a pint right now, so maybe I'll pop in after work. How's business overall for you this summer?
3: Oh, yes. Yeah, the summer has definitely been a struggle this summer. We definitely felt it with the rain in June was not good for patio weather, to say the least. And then, I mean, yeah, in the summertime, businesses really struggle with a lot of the events that have. We're a festival city, right? So it's a lot to compete against in the summer. And then even still, once again, July and August were just filled with rain. So even when you could get a good patio day, I mean, the rain was... It rained on our parade, you could say.
10: Yeah. So, you guys have a great outdoor space there at Manchester space, right? So.
3: Yeah, no, it's beautiful. I mean, we have our patio's all around the fountain there, and, you know, hoping we take full advantage of that. But, yeah, unfortunately, Mother Nature had a different plan for us this summer.
10: Yeah, and of course, you're not alone, right? Because I know you've talked to other folks in the industry, and this has basically been painted across the city, these types of struggles that you're seeing.
3: No, absolutely. I mean, yeah, you're even, I mean, you talk to customers and they're not going out to many nearly as events they might have been in years past, or, you know, their travel plans aren't what they maybe were in previous years, but definitely not going out as much, and definitely always talking to other business owners, be it breweries or restaurants and or shops. And yeah, everyone's all feeling it.
10: Yeah. Well, one of the things that, you know, you hear from a lot of folks is the cost of goods has gone up, and that gets reflected in what we're seeing on menus, right? Because, I mean, it's not a big margin industry that you're in right now. But having said that, you're taking a pair of scissors to your prices right now in order to try and lure people back. Talk to us about what it is you're doing and how it is you think you're going to be able to make that work.
3: Well, I mean, there's definitely a lot of conversations, you know, we have with customers coming in here, like I said, talking to other

0: but it was just, you know, it's gotten very expensive. A lot of people do eat at home. We do have a very select food menu here, but, you know, people are definitely watching their wallets. You know, they might just be just picking up 4-packs and, you know, going home, or, you know, they're just being a bit more careful. And I said, well, what can I do with my business to maybe to help people with that? And obviously, where the most of it was, it's just expensive to go out, and they're, easy solution. Let's lower the price on our pints a bit. And life's tough, and always a nice way to relax in life is with a nice cold pint of beer, especially when it comes from a local brewery. So I'd rather people saving a little bit of money and coming out and enjoying life with their friends a bit over a pint. And I mean, I don't want to be, you know, it's not tough, and I don't want to ever have to close my doors and say for certain reasons why it was. I mean, hey, maybe my business just isn't what people like, but at the end of the day, if I can keep working at it and trying to get through obstacles and saving people a buck on a pint, then maybe that might help things out a little bit for myself and for our customers.
1: Yeah, I think the extra dollar off even makes the beer taste better. I think that's science,
0: you know,
1: by the way.
0: It does, right?
1: Is that something you're able to swallow? Because, I mean, you know, a dollar off a beer, a pint of beer, is nothing to sneeze at.
0: No, I mean, it definitely it helps the customers. I mean, in the long run, that's only helping them, you know, for that one pint or, you know, 2 pints, and maybe they come here a couple of times a month. But for us, that's definitely a larger pill to swallow. I mean, I've always had this belief that, you know, our pints should be affordable for people. You know, going to, say, the Irish Club here in Edmonton growing up, the pints were always at a great price. And, you know, the pubs I would go to growing up, the hole in walls, you know, go back to Ireland and all that. It's always an affordable price. And you just hope that with that, you get more of a regular clientele, and hopefully people appreciate us saving them a buck, and they come more often, and it all kind of equals out.
1: Yeah, well, certainly hope that is the case for you guys. Obviously, after a difficult and wet summer, taking a look at the forecast, knowing that El Niño is supposed to be with us here for the next little bit, maybe that will help give us an extended summer that you guys so richly deserve after a difficult little stretch here. And obviously, giving your customers a break with a dollar off a pint, hopefully that'll go a long way for you guys. And you know what? Certainly hoping that, you know, maybe that other folks can feel some of the energy that you're putting out there for your customers, and we'll see a bit of a turnaround, and we won't see so many businesses shuttered like we have this summer. So, Darren, thanks for hopping on, my friend, and hope it works for you, and I'll be dropping by for a drink or two at some point here soon.
0: Awesome. Appreciate it, Courtney.
1: All right, there you go. Darren Gowan, Arcadia Brewing owner down there at Manchester Square, just talking about some of the difficulties they had this summer and why he's decided that the best way to lure people back right now in the midst of an affordability crisis is to make things a little bit more affordable, knocking an entire dollar off his pints, his locally brewed pints. So, interesting stuff there. We're going to take a little bit of a break, and I believe Aidan Ganim is still at the helm of Oilers Now, and he'll be here to tee things up in just a moment as we continue the Monday edition of the Courtney Theriot Show.
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1: Happy 81st birthday to that man right there, Van Morrison, legendary Irish crooner. And Aidan Ganim joins us right now. You're nodding your head. I was going to ask, are you familiar with Van Morrison? Your household strikes me as one where you probably listened to a Van Morrison tune or once or twice growing up.
2: The name is definitely coming to me, and I recognize that song that Derek just played. I think it was played in the house a lot. I got to hear the names of some songs to understand, really, but yeah, I think I know who Van Morrison is.
1: Okay. If it makes you feel better, Layla has no idea who Van Morrison is. final day for you at the helm, right, before Bob returns. And part of that is going to be taking a look at you basically during the lull here. You've been keeping it interesting, keeping it fun. And one of the ways you've been doing that is just checking in on some divisional situations. And you got three very interesting teams on tap today when it comes to those conversations.
2: Yeah, we did the Canadian teams, then we did Pacific, then we did Central, and we're just kind of moving on to the East. And so for my last day, I tried to cram as many as I could in. Today at 4:35, Montreal Canadiens, English radio play-by-play man Victor Finley. At 5:05 today, Tampa Bay Lightning TV play-by-play and a Canadian broadcasting legend, Dave Randorf. Mm-hmm. And at 5:35 today, North State Journal senior editor. He also writes on the Carolina Hurricanes beat, Corey Lavalette.
1: Yeah, when I saw Dave Randorf's name attached, I'm like, oh, that's where he wound up. Because I don't listen to a lot of Tampa Bay Lightning games.
2: You know what? It's a good spot, though. Some really nice weather. The team is doing really well right now. Calling hockey for the Tampa Bay Lightning would be a pretty awesome gig right now, for sure.
1: Indeed. And I gotta ask, was there any temptation when you were booking the Canadian's voice for that segment? Mm-hmm. Did you think about bringing on the French broadcast crew?
2: I thought about it for a moment, but I realized I don't speak French very well, and it would be a very, very awkward conversation. I know you're gonna enjoy that segment, Courtney.
1: Indeed. No, I was just curious, how good is your French? Do you know any French?
2: Parlez-vous. That's the one thing I know.
1: Do you speak?
2: I took French for the first 7 years of school, and I don't know if I remember a lick of it. I can count to eight in French. I think that's the full lingo there. I know stop is a ret because of Dobish in the playoffs last year, too.
1: Okay, give us a little sample. Do one to eight. You're on
2: un,
1: the clock.
2: Un, deux, trois, quatre, cinq, six, sept, huit.
1: Okay, not bad.
2: There
1: not bad.
2: Go.
1: That is a round of applause for me on that right there. Well done. So obviously that's coming up. You going to have fun on the show?
2: Yeah, it's going to be a good one. The last month has been really good for me in my development on air, I think. So I'm starting to get a little bit more used to being behind the mic. Yeah. But Bob coming back is super exciting because it means the season is right around the corner, and I'm starting to itch a little bit here. I've been jonesing for some hockey.
1: Yeah, you know what? It's kind of like you are our Matt Savoy. We're giving you minutes in the top six, and it's starting to pay off.
2: Yeah, and you know, you're in Bakersfield where I was doing the freelance stuff wherever you guys could find me. But we got the full-time gig now up with the guys, so it's good comparison there.
1: There you go.
2: We're the same age, too, about a month apart.
1: Okay.
2: Yeah.
1: Yeah, interesting how you seem older and more mature.
2: Oh, I appreciate that. That's kind.
1: There you go. Aidan Ganim is taking the reins here in just a few minutes on Oilers Now. One final chance, though, for us to bring in our pal Justin Durbin. He's got what you need to know on your Monday afternoon commute.
3: Orion, some delays on the Yellowhead. Courtney, it is busy eastbound in between 121 and 107th Street through the construction. East and westbound starting to pick up around 127th Street. We do have some early volume on the White Mud westbound towards the Rainbow Valley Bridge. And watch for some delays on 50th Street southbound just south of 23rd Avenue. Might be dealing with an issue there. Southbound is starting to pick up as you make your way through. Craving your favorite burger? Forgot the sunscreen? 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With 880 Chad, time saver traffic, I'm Justin Durbin.
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15: 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And when it comes to the CFL, it's usually a tale of two divisions. It's in the East, it's one team leading the fray and then a whole bunch of dogs. And in the West, well, it lives up to its name, doesn't it, Dave?
16: The West Division is definitely the wild, wild West. You got the Elks in first place at 8-3, the Riders in second at 7-4. And by the way, the Elks will stay in first place by the time their Labor Day game happens, which is a week today at 4 o'clock from McMahon Stadium. That's because they would have played one less game than the Riders if they should beat the Bombers in their Labor Day game. They would be 8-4. The Elks would be 8-3. So playing one less game would put them still in first place, the Elks. But then you have a logjam. Well, it's a logjam anyway. As I mentioned, 7-4 for the Riders in second place. Two teams tied for third in the 6-5 Winnipeg Blue Bombers, and the hottest team in the league right now is the BC Lions, who are, what, 1.1-5. They're 6-5. And then you have the Calgary Stampeders. They are 5-6 on the season. So Mark Killam, head coach of the Elks. The West Division is crazy.
17: I mean, the West is a dogfight every week. I think it's the best conference. I don't think that's or the best division, whatever you want to say. I mean, there's some really good football being played in the West right now. All those teams can win every week. We've got to keep the focus on the things that we do. You know, we started well. We had a lot of urgency to start the season. We got ourselves into a good position where we're at right now. But we're going to keep the pedal settle down. We're looking forward. We're trying to get better every week, and then if we handle our business, we'll be right where we need to be.
16: You can hear more from Mark Killam tonight on the Elks This Week with Morley Scott from 7:30 until 8. Jays, who have won three straight, have a day off today. They begin a crucial three-game road series against the Cleveland Guardians. Jays trail the Guardians by 1.5 games for the third and final American League wildcard berth. And Lionel Messi has announced his retirement from international soccer after 21 years. 39-year-old played a record-tying 6 World Cups, won it in Qatar in 2022.
15: All right. Thank you very much for that, Dave. That's a wrap on the Monday edition of this Courtney Theriault Show. We'll be at it again 2 o'clock tomorrow afternoon. In the interim, big thanks to you for making us part of your day. And a big round of applause for Layla, Derek, Dave, and Thomas. And Thomas is going to take the reins right here. He's got the news headlines you need to know on this Monday afternoon in just a moment.
14: 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One home for Oilers hockey. 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Edmonton's news. 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
19: This is Global News. It's 4:01. I'm Thomas Dias. It's 22 degrees. Well, interest in the upcoming Alberta referendum is through the roof. There are 10 questions on the ballot October 19th, and more than 200,000 Albertans have already requested special mail-in ballots. Jennifer Maskowski with Elections Alberta says those special ballots will be delivered to voters starting this week.
20: At this point in the game right now, we're just taking those applications. We've got special ballot clerks busily working on our end here, reviewing all of those applications. And then, yes, mailouts will begin tomorrow, September 1st. And so depending, obviously, on postage times, but we expect those to arrive in mailboxes for many electors this week.
19: She says the number of requests has already tripled the number of special ballot requests for the last provincial election. A Regina-based research group, Cypher AI, says in the past 2 weeks it's seen a significant increase in Russian and American disinformation campaigns around Alberta separation and becoming a U.S. state. Mount Royal University political scientist Laurie Williams says it was to be expected.
21: A combination of the trade war and the fact that people are starting to pay attention. We knew that attention to the referendum questions were that was going to increase as the date approached. People during the summer tend to not pay as much attention to politics.
19: In one example, American political influencer Benny Johnson posted a video claiming Alberta had chosen to secede, despite the fact October's vote has yet to take place. News in a moment, but first, checking 880 CHED Time Saver traffic, here's Justin Durbin.
22: Traffic starting to pick up out there. It is getting busier on the Yellowhead, east and westbound, picking up from 107 all the way to 127th Street through the construction. We do have some early traffic on the exit from the Yellowhead westbound to go on to the west 10-day southbound. And just careful, we're starting to see some volume work its way through on the White Mud westbound towards the Rainbow Valley Bridge, right now backing up past 122 Street. Is your mortgage on your mind? Get up to $6,000 cash back when you get a new mortgage or move your existing one to ATB. With 880 CHED, Time Saver Traffic, I'm Justin Durbin.
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19: Well, need is up, but donations are down for the organization that supplies 112 smaller food banks across the province. Food Banks Alberta Executive Director Daryl Burry says the main warehouse, located in Leduc, is down 90% of its usual stocks, leaving them far short of what the needs are for September.
24: Every month we will see donations and food product come into our warehouse and go out by the end of the month. So we see a constant shifting of product. This is the first time that we've encountered this level of scarcity within our warehouse. And so it's going to become a huge challenge as food banks want to make their orders and we simply don't have the product to be able to provide them.
19: He says on average, food banks in Alberta serve a combined 210,000 people every month. Well, Alberta Premier Danielle Smith has pushed her message for an end to the fierce U.S.-Canada trade war directly to Americans. Appearing on the Fox Business Network, Smith said the trade war will topple small businesses and decimate jobs on both sides of the border. She added that Canadians are confused and disappointed by U.S. President Donald Trump's recent effort to rebrand Lake Ontario as Lake America. She says it's especially confounding given the two countries' long-standing economic and military relationship. Well, business leaders near the Canada-U.S. border are hoping new tariffs between the two countries will not have long-lasting impacts. ABC's Jared Kofsky with more from south of the border.
0: Plattsburgh, New York is just an hour south of Canada's second largest city of Montreal. Plattsburgh even calls itself Montreal's U.S. suburb. But Gary Douglas, who runs the local Chamber of Commerce, says he fears the local economic impact of new 50% tariffs between the U.S. and our neighbor to the north.
1: It's astounding how fundamentally divorced Washington seems to be from the reality of the U.S.-Canada economic relationship.
0: The Trump administration says Canada has been taking advantage of the U.S., but in Plattsburgh, officials say their economy is dependent on Canadian trade and tourism. Jared Kofsky, ABC News, New York.
19: 880 Ched weather, a few clouds overnight with a low of 11 degrees, sunny and 25 tomorrow, 24 Wednesday. It's 22 degrees in the capital city. I'm Thomas Dias, ahead of 880 Ched's Oilers Now with Bob Stauffer with guest host Aiden Ganem.
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2: 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McKinnon in front, but turns
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0: What's going on, oil country? A huge shout out to Van Morrison. 81 years of age today, born August 31st, 1945, and still going strong. It looks like he's got events coming up, playing in September. I don't know how these guys get to this age and continue to perform on stage. Singing and putting on a show is not an easy feat by any stretch of the means. I can't speak from experience, but if you go to a rock show or a rap show or whatever kind of music you listen to, most guys, when the set is over, are drenched in sweat. The stage is hot, the lights are bright, and you know, you're using your voice muscles. I went to Metallica a couple of years ago when they were playing at Commonwealth Stadium. Went to the Sunday set, by the way, and I'm going to be honest with you, the Friday set and the Sunday set, if I'm just talking personally, I think the Sunday set was a little bit better. I think that was in 2023, maybe 2024. I'm not exactly sure which summer that was, but that was a good show, and those guys were getting up there in age, and you know, I can tell you right now, they can still rock, and it's very impressive to see. Obviously, Guns N' Roses was in Edmonton recently. Saw a little bit of that show. I didn't go to it, but I saw some clips and stuff, and it looks like those guys can still rock pretty hard. It's impressive to see, but a big happy birthday to Van Morrison. Yeah, Brown Eyed Girl, that is a classic, classic song. I was talking to Courtney Terrio in the crossover about maybe around 30 minutes ago, maybe a little bit less. And he was like, "Do you know Van Morrison?" And I just completely blanked. I couldn't think of any of his songs. And, well, of course, Brown Eyed Girl. I mean, it's a legendary song. But we should get on topic here. How's it going, everybody? This is Oilers Now on 880 CHED, brought to you by World of Spas. On the other side of the glass, we got Derek Scott joining us in the second hour of today's show. Will be Kellen Kennedy. We've got a fun one for you today. It is my last show before Bob starts taking over and we start to gear up here for this Oilers season. Man, I'm starting to itch. Like, it's a problem. Like, I'll come home and just sit there and turn the TV on and it's like no hockey. And it's just, it's... I'm a much happier person during the hockey season than not, as I wear my Nugent Hopkins jersey in the 880 CHED studios right now. I'm missing it a little bit. Yeah, and we're getting closer. We're starting to creep our way towards, you know, camps and things of that nature. Still a little bit of a ways to go, but we'll take the days as they come here. We got a fun show for you today, and we're going to pretty much, for our guests, stick to the Eastern Conference, that roundabout we've been doing. I tried to fit as many Eastern Conference teams as I could into the fold this week, and we'll finish it off with Montreal Canadiens radio play-by-play voice Victor Finley at 4:35. At 5:05 today, Tampa Bay Lightning TV play-by-play man Dave Randorf, also worked in Hockey Night in Canada, pretty familiar name there. And at 5:35 today from the North State Journal, he's their senior editor. He also works on the Carolina Hurricanes beat, Corey Lavalette. And, the Carolina Hurricanes, I mean, they're the gold standard right now. Stanley Cup champions, 90% of their roster returning. I think the only main roster player that isn't coming back is Freddie Anderson. And guess what? We got him here in oil country. So that's something to be super excited about. But yeah, they're in an interesting spot right now because they've got so many returning players and they did such a good job of managing the cap during the offseason last year. And even into this season, I mean, their big signing was Nick DeLaurier. So not much changes in the cap jumps up, so they've got plenty of room to play with if they want to, you know, make some moves or do anything in that sort of area. So that's going to be an interesting conversation. The Tampa Bay Lightning, they had a weird season, another really, really strong one. The Atlantic Division was such a monster this year. It was absolutely bonkers to see. You think about it, Ottawa was in the mix, Detroit was in the mix for a long time, and then they started to taper off after the trade deadline there, but they were definitely in it. Montreal, when you're starting to see the emergence of that young core start to come together. So many years sitting in a weird spot and low in the standings, and you know, they just quietly made draft picks, made some moves. That Nick Suzuki trade from the Vegas Golden Knights was an absolutely amazing pickup for the Montreal Canadiens. And Nick Suzuki, not Ryan Suzuki. There we go. But yeah, it's an interesting time for Montreal. You know, Florida, they're loaded up. Take a look at their top nine right now. Just go on Puckpedia. We use that site all the time. time and just take a look at the top nine that they have, it was sort of a wear and tear year for their group. They, you know, a lot of their regular season players were in and out of the lineup and, you know, just trying to heal up. And then they go and get Brady Tkachuk from the Ottawa Senators this offseason, and it completely changes the fold. There could be a line at the start of next year on the Florida Panthers that is one Tkachuk on one side, Sam Bennett down the middle, and another Tkachuk on the other. And that is a tough line. So the Atlantic, it's going to be absolutely insane this year. The Bruins are still in the mix a little bit. A lot of competition in that division. And we'll get into it with Dave Randorf talking about the Tampa Bay Lightning, because, you know, another disappointing season from their organization. Well, I don't know if I'd call it exactly disappointing, but when you've got, you know, Braden Point and Nikita Kucherov and Jake Guentzel and Andrei Vasilevskiy, you expect your group to go a little bit further than the first round of the playoffs, but they didn't. And it got a little heated at the end there. I remember Vasilevskiy talking. He was very frustrated with the end of the season. So we'll talk a little bit about the Lightning and what this season is going to be for their group with Dave Randorf. For a reminder, the River Cree Resort and Casino Hotline is 780-451-8800, brought to you by the River Cree Resort and Casino. 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A reminder, you can always find us on X at Oilers Now, at Bob_Stauffer, and at Aiden_Ganem_, if you want to get a hold of me. We're also on Instagram at Oilers_Now_. 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Some interesting things going on in the Oilers world right now. We talked about it last week. Misha Donskoy being signed as a coaching consultant. Won't be with the team full time. Sounds like a few days on select months or each month for a few days while the team is at home, and just, you know, being an extra voice and talking to the players and talking to Babcock and making sure that, you know, they have as many voices as possible to air their concerns and things of that sort. But I want to kind of focus in on the injuries here a little bit, because we did get a little bit of news coming from Mark Spector. It was on Friday. I did not mention it on the show, but Spector wrote an article just talking about the injuries and what to expect, because Matt Savoy, Matthias Janmark, Frederik Andersen, and Alec Regula are all expected to miss training camp. And, looks like Spec had an opportunity to talk to Stan Bowman and have a bit of a conversation about how things are going on. He asked Bowman about the Andersen and Savoy injury, and this is from Mark Spector's quote on Sportsnet. Matt's going to miss less time, or not Mark Spector, but Stan Bowman's quote from Mark Spector's story. Matt is going to miss less time than Freddie. Also, Freddie's older, so we're probably not going to be pushing the envelope, trying to probably give him enough time. Bowman said, Matt, I don't want to put a timeline on it, but it's not like he's going to miss half a season or anything like that. It's going to be much, much less than that, or much less than that. My apologies. Probably around training camp, we'll have a better timeline on things. Also said he's going to miss some time, but it's nothing that we're concerned about. I want to get your thoughts. 780-451-8800. If there's a potential that Matt Savoy isn't ready to go at the start of the season, how do you think the Oilers should address that? It's an interesting spot to be in for sure. It's going to be interesting to figure out how that goes. We're going to take a break. When we come out on the other side, we'll get into the Oilers Now Audio Vault.
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1: This is Oilers Now on 880 Chad. Sitting in for Bob Stauffer is Aiden Ganem.
0: Oh, 418 in oil country. How's it going, everybody? My name is Aiden Ganem. You're listening to Oilers Now. And as I was saying before we got to the break there, just asking you on the Ashley Fine Floors text line, 780-451-8800. If Matt Savoy misses some time at the start of the season, how should you feel that the Oilers, you know, should address this? I mean, Savoy's a big piece, you know, potential option on the power play. You know that he can kill penalties and he can fit pretty much anywhere in the lineup. I mean, we saw it last year. You can put him on the third line or you can put him on the first line, and, you know, he's going to be pretty effective for a 22-year-old. So I want to get your opinion on how you feel he can contribute to the lineup. You can't hear me? Oh. No, we're all...
7: Sorry, buddy, that was my fault. No, essentially, just to just play tech producer here for a minute, Aiden and I were going to fire the audio vault, but here in the control room, I don't have the options that I do down in my prod studio, so we won't actually be able to fire the vault, so we'll have to do our best impression of
0: the
7: vault.
0: Okay, well, you know what? We'll figure it out. It's all good, Derek. No sweat. We'll head into the Oilers Now audio vault for direct workwear. We'll talk a little bit about the Cale Makar deal, because we had David Staples on the show on Friday, and I asked him how that Evan Bouchard contract looks with Makar and his $20.4 million contract per season for the next 8 years.
8: Yeah, like Bowen Byram got 12 point something million. Like, and it's a great contract for the Oilers, and it's three more years. So it's 3 years of just absolutely, you know, Bouchard on the open market now is like, well, if Leo Carlson gets...
0: Yeah, it's an interesting spot. He talked a little bit more about the Cale Makar contract.
8: Competing on Makar hasn't done that on this 8-year deal, but if the cap's 113 million, then 120 million, and if it keeps going up by, let's say, $5 to $10 million a year by year eight, I mean, that's unlikely that the cap will keep shooting up like that. But it's going to take an increasingly less percentage of the cap each year. So it sounds like a massive amount of money. It is a huge percentage of the cap. But if we're not looking necessarily at the cap going down, you never know what's going to happen, of course. Mm-hmm. Could be another pandemic. Hopefully not. But it won't... It's not crazy what they did. He is such a fantastic hockey player, Cale Makar. Mm-hmm. He's the only player that I've seen until Macklin Celebrity came along, who I think can be mentioned in the same breath as Connor McDavid as a hockey player. And I think McDavid's number one, but McCarr's talent and his impact on a game when he's healthy is second only to McDavid. And I think if he had been healthy last year in the playoffs, that Colorado probably would have won the cup. Mm-hmm. And it's just really tough. Injuries are really tough in the playoffs. They happen. But he's certainly deserving of the money. He's a fantastic hockey player. And I think it'll probably work out in the long term for the Abs. I'm sure they're thrilled to have him for 8 years at that amount. And they'll be able to recruit players now because Cale Makar's on that team for 8 years.
0: Staples is right. I mean, the cap is going to go up and up open up over the next few years. I mean, that was the expectation a while ago. That's why the Toronto Maple Leafs signed all those guys to Supermax contracts. And then, the pandemic hit. And that kind of changed the whole way that the cap situation was going to be handled. And, there's only so much money you can give your players, you know. And there are players like Connor McDavid and Kale McCarr and Nathan MacKinnon and Leon Draisaitl and guys like that that are going to be paid more than their teammates simply because they are superstars in the NHL, and you know they should be compensated fairly for that. Connor McDavid he signed a contract with the Oilers at the beginning of the year. It was a two-year contract at $12.5 million, the same as his original, you know, big money paycheck that he got for the first time in the NHL after his entry-level deal. He signed an eight-year $12.5 million a season deal with the Oilers. And, that leaves some room to work. And that is so valuable if you're a general manager. In Stan Bowman's instance, Connor McDavid signing for 2 years at $12.5 million. I mean, that's the best case scenario, because you take a look at the contracts that are being signed in this offseason. Leo Carlson, he's getting 18 points, somewhere in 18. Macklin Celebrini, he's getting 18.8 a season. Connor Bedard, he's signing a five-year $15 million contract. Leon Draisaitl is making $14 million a year, which looks like a bargain as well. Might have had Leon Draisaitl at $14 million with the contracts that we've been seeing right now. I mean, it's a phenomenal contract. But Staples went in a little bit about being a leader and, you know, maybe taking a bit of a pay cut in order to help your team progress further and reach the ultimate goal of winning a Stanley Cup. Here's Staples on McDavid making a deal.
8: It really highlights how great the Connor McDavid contract was for the Oilers. And I know that some people, maybe even within the Oilers organization, were not happy that he only signed for 2 years. You know, they would have liked to see McDavid sign for 8 years. Mm-hmm. But McDavid did something really incredible, really special for the team. The team was in a terrible salary cap situation last year, almost to the point where they needed to, you know, have the camel go through the eye of the needle in order to win the cup. They needed everything to work out perfectly. Mm-hmm. They needed everything just right. And that didn't happen, didn't come close. But McDavid did everything he could by signing for $12.5 million. And this year, with him doing that and with Bowman able to move the nurse contract, the Oilers can compete. And it's because, again, Connor McDavid took less on the cap in the short term. Now, he wasn't ready to do that for a full 8 years, like take that kind of discount.
0: Yeah.
8: Nor should he have been. But it was the right thing to do as the leader of this team. It was an incredible thing to do, to take $6 or $7 million less than he could have and allow the team can compete.
0: Yeah, there you go. This text coming in from British Columbia. Hey, Aiden, need to give the kids that are under contract a lot more runway. Let everybody compete for that ice time. Referencing to the question I pointed out earlier about, you know, if there's a potential that Matt Savoy isn't ready to go at the start of the year, you know, how the Edmonton Oilers should treat that. I think Isaac Howard is going to be a really interesting guy to keep an eye on at the start of the season. We saw it with Savoy at the beginning of last year. You know, there was a lot of expectation, a highly, highly touted prospect coming in. And, you know, he wasn't quite ready to go as soon as Savoy came to the Edmonton Oilers organization. So he spent a year down with the Bakersfield Condors. And that was a huge, huge plus for his development as a player. He came up this season, or, you know, yeah, I guess 25, 26, and looked like a completely different player. I mean, he adapted to the pro game. The time spent in the AHL is very, very useful. And a lot of the guys on the Edmonton Oilers have spent time in the AHL. Leon Draisaitl played a little bit with the Oklahoma City Barons. Evan Bouchard spent a little bit of time with the Bakersfield Condors. So, you know, development is key for younger players coming into the NHL. And, I agree. That text, they need to give some runway to Isaac Howard here. I think that that's a very, very fair statement. We're going to step back into the Oilers Now audio vault here. The Oilers also signed Misha Donskov as a coaching consultant. Here's David Staples' thoughts.
8: it's hard to know. Like, it would be interesting to hear Babcock, what he has to say. Because, the new coach, Donskoy, has never been, like, a head coach. So he's not, like, you know, looming in the background behind Babcock to become the head coach. Mm-hmm. But if Babcock wants, like, this guy, if he's looking for a second opinion on the team and opinions on other teams around the NHL, he's hired, like, a very, very bright hockey man here. Someone who's been involved in a lot of successful teams and programs, has a very strong record. So if that's what this is, Babcock thinking, yeah, I could use someone to, you know, from 30,000 feet to look at this in a different way than we're looking at it day to day and judge the team, rate the team, tell me what he's seeing. This could be a very good thing for the coach to have that kind of confidant and advice from another coach.
0: Gonna put a pin in Oilers now, and we'll get to the guests when we come out of this break. We'll talk to Victor Finley a little bit about the Montreal Canadiens and the season that was, because boy, it was an interesting one. Up next, Thomas Dias, 880 News weather traffic update.
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12: This is Global News. It's 4:30. I'm Thomas Dias. It's 22 degrees. Today's federal by-elections could be seen as another verdict on Pierre Poilievre's leadership of the Conservatives, this with the Tories looking to hold on to a rural Quebec riding. McGill University political science professor Daniel Bolland says a Conservative loss would add to the narrative that Poilievre's leadership is in trouble. By-elections are also being held today in Toronto and Metro Vancouver, but both are seen as safe Liberal seats. And Alberta has launched its first ever conservation-focused specialty license plate. The plate features two bighorn sheep with Mount Lougheed in the background. Proceeds from the license plates will go to the Alberta Conservation Association to fund everything from restoring habitats and monitoring wildlife to research and conservation programs. The plate costs $75 plus a $15 registry agent fee, and standard vehicle registration fees apply. The Alberta Conservation Association will receive $55 in funding for every plate sold. Artwork on a license plate is based on a commissioned piece by Alberta artist Desmond McCaffrey. Checking 880 Ched, time saver traffic, here's Justin Durbin.
13: We do still have some delays to watch out for. We have a collision on the exit from 111th Street to go onto the South Henday westbound. So you want to be careful as you make your way through on the exit ramp. Watch for delays on 50th Street southbound towards the South Henday, dealing with a collision there. And we do still have some volume working its way through on the Yellowhead westbound to go onto the West Henday southbound. Southbound steady all the way down to Stony Plain Road. Craving your favorite burger? Forgot the sunscreen? 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With 880 Chad, time saver traffic, I'm Justin Durbin.
12: Thank you, Justin. 880 Chad weather, it's 22 degrees with the temperature dipping down to 11 degrees overnight before rising to 25 tomorrow under a sunny sky. I'm Thomas Dias. Your next scheduled newscast at 5 o'clock on 880 Chad.
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13: We are keeping our eye on a couple of slow spots. We have a lot of traffic working its way through on the Yellowhead east and westbound between 107 and 127th Street through the construction. Busy on the white line westbound from the Rainbow Valley Bridge backing up towards 111th Street. And we do have some early volume working its way through on Calgary Trail southbound heading towards 34th Avenue. 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With 880 Chad, time saver traffic, I'm Justin.
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0: 434 in Oil Country. Aiden Ganim with you. We'll get right to him. Our headliner today for Wilhauk Beef Jerky. 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Only available in Leduc, Alberta. He calls games. He's the play-by-play voice of the Montreal Canadiens on TSN 690. Victor Finley waiting on the other line. Victor, how are you today?
17: I'm doing well. How are you?
0: I'm good. I mean, before we get into the nitty-gritty here, I just want to ask you about what 25-26 was for the Montreal Canadiens. Such a young core, and, you know, they've been building for this opportunity for such a long time, and it really feels like the players are starting to come into their own. Just take me through what last year was.
17: Yeah, well, I mean, how long you got, right? I could spend an hour talking about last season and all it was for Montreal, but you know, I think the only way I can really sum it up is by calling it a roller coaster, you know, and there were certainly more ups than there were downs for the Montreal Canadiens. But as somebody who's been on this ride for the last 3 years now, it really felt like last year kind of came out of, I don't want to say nowhere, because I think we've all kind of believed in this core for a while now. But I don't think anybody, including Jeff Gorton and Kent Hughes, believed that things were going to happen as quickly as they did last year with this team a couple wins away from playing in a Stanley Cup final. Like, I just, having followed the whole season, I didn't go into game one of the Stanley Cup playoffs thinking that that was going to be on the table for the Canadiens. But, you know, the series against Tampa Bay was one of the best I've ever seen. I've ever had the chance to cover. That was phenomenal from start to finish. The Buffalo series was also very good, not as good as the Tampa series, but for them to win two game sevens, getting outplayed in both of them the way they did and finding themselves in that series against Carolina was wild. So a wild ride for the fans, a wild ride for the players. I think a year of great growth for the players as well. And for a team that hasn't really done a lot in the offseason, I still think there's a ton of excitement for guys taking a next step this year and still some guys yet to come, whether that's Jarovsky, Michael Hage. Obviously Fowler played games in the NHL last year, but you know, he's not the number one guy yet, obviously, with how Dobish played down the stretch. So there's still lots to look forward to here for what's to come for this fan base and the Montreal Canadiens.
0: Obviously, that Eastern Conference Final Series against the Carolina Hurricanes was a tough one. Carolina was, they were a monster in the postseason last year. And the Canadiens, they held their own pretty well against a really, really strong Hurricanes group. I mean, what do you think the learning lesson was for Montreal during, you know, during that series?
17: Yeah, I think Mike Matheson summed it up pretty well when he said that that series really showed us how far we still got to go to get to that level. And it didn't surprise me at all that the Carolina Hurricanes won the Stanley Cup. You know, even before that series, just what I saw out of them in the regular season, I felt like this was the year that the things were going to work out for Carolina. And for the sake of that franchise, I'm glad it did. You know, I think they deserve it. And I think we saw, and you know, not that Montreal didn't deserve to be there in the Eastern Conference Final, because they did, I think, earn their way there in a lot of ways. But I mean, they were clearly, you know, outmatched by a Carolina Hurricanes team who plays to such a strong identity. And so Montreal's identity is a little different. They're not going to play the same way as Carolina, but I think Marty St. Louis' plan is to have the Canadiens play as well to their identity. You know, exactly what that is, I think, is still a work in progress. But he wants the team to play as well as their identity as Carolina did last year. So I think the players really got to see what that looks like firsthand, face-to-face in the playoffs. They did get a win in that series. And what's funny about that is that two of those games went to overtime as well. So there was a scenario where a couple bounces go Montreal's way. They could have been leading that series 3-0, which is crazy to think about, because they were dominated, outplayed in almost every metric from start to finish in that series. So I think every series was a really great step, a great learning experience for the Canadiens in a different way. But I think long-term, obviously short-term, it hurts to get so far and then lose and get dominated at times in that series. But I think long-term, that was great for the Canadiens to get a five-game set against the team that went on to win the Stanley Cup, see firsthand what it takes to reach that next level.
0: I want to ask you a little bit about St. Louis as well. I mean, he seems like a player's coach, and at this stage of, you know, this young core's career, I feel like that's a really valuable asset. I mean, just how big has he been for this group and for the Montreal Canadiens as a whole?
17: Well, if you ask Marty, he'll downplay it. So, Marty is so many things. He's such an impressive human being. I consider it a privilege to be able to be around him, and I know the players feel the same way. He's just an impressive guy with, I think, his mindset toward every challenge he's faced in his life and in the game. And I think Marty sees a lot of life lessons that can make you a better person, that can be taught through hockey. And I think the players have really been able to relate and connect to that, and vice versa. So I think Marty's been huge, right? Like, I think as things go along, you know, I mentioned Marty will kind of downplay his influence on the team. And I would agree with that in the sense that I think as the team continues to mature and grow older, he's becoming a little bit less hands-on. And he's told me that. So I still think there's obviously an X's and O's component of it that the coach is always going to be hands-on with. But I don't even really think that that's Marty St. Louis' strong suit, to be honest. Not that he's, you know, out of place with all that stuff. Not a chance. But, you know, Marty's strength, what makes him such a great and unique coach, I think, is his ability to inspire his players to find the best of themselves. You know, and if as a coach, you can bring out the best in your players. I mean, to me, that's going to win out over X's and O's any day. Like, you can have the best plan, but, you know, what happens when you get punched in the face, right? Yeah. Like, it's a Mike Tyson quote, right? Everyone's got a plan until they get punched in the face. Well, you know, if you're somebody, if you got a group of players who believe in the culture of the team, who believe in themselves and their own ability from top to bottom, you got 20 guys who believe that, when you get punched in the face, those guys are going to punch right back. Mm-hmm. So I think that's where the strength for Marty St. Louis lies. I think it's been great that he's been able to be the coach since day one of this rebuild. So he's grown with a lot of these young guys, and I think that counts for a lot. So while the culture is starting to run itself more and more with the leaders like Suzuki and Cole Caulfield and Juraj Slafkovský growing into those leadership roles as they mature, it's all started with Marty St. Louis for me.
0: Yeah, and another guy that, you know, could be a big piece of this core for a very long time is, of course, Ivan Demidov, signing an 8-year contract extension at about $9.1 million per season. I mean, we're taking a look at some of the contracts that have been signed in this offseason, man, and that it looks like that deal could be a bargain in the future. I just want to get your thoughts on it and Demidov's rookie season.
17: Yeah, well, look, I mean, I'm totally with you. I think that deal could be a bargain. I think it's unsurprising given all the other deals on Montreal. You see McCarr just signing for 20 mil per year, and you got Lane Hutson at, you know, 8 mil or almost 9 million per season, which also seems ridiculous, right, given that that's now the market. But look, specifically with Demidov, I mean, him and Lane Hutson are cut from the same cloth. Like, they're from totally different ends of the planet, right? Demidov from Russia and Lane Hutson from Michigan, kind of Illinois area, grew up all over the place. But

0: still loads of potential for both those guys to reach. Obviously, a dynamite season for Lane Hudson last year. It was a really good year, I would say, overall for Demidov. But his potential, I think, is as high as anybody's on this Canadiens team. I think he's got the highest ceiling, and therefore, I still think he's got a lot of ground to cover. But he's an impressive young kid, loves the game, and one thing that not a whole lot of people talk about that Marty St. Louis was, you know, really kind of hammering home with us in the media toward the end of the year was that, you know, at no point this season has he ever felt like Demidov cheated on the defensive side of things to find offense, which for a 19-year-old kid who's always been an offensively dynamic player is extremely rare.
1: Yeah.
0: So I don't think anybody's ever going to look at Demidov and say, well, this guy's a defensive stalwart. He's never going to be, you know, in the Selke conversation with Suzuki and guys like Cirelli and Barkov. But the fact that he's not compromising on some of the fundamentals of the game to cheat, to try and fill out the numbers this early in his career, I think is a great sign for how he's going to fit into the culture for this team long term.
2: Want to switch focus to the goaltending now. Jakub Dobish signing a contract extension. You mentioned Fowler as well, Jacob Fowler. Sam Montembeau, he's an interesting character right now. I'm curious to see how Montreal ends up handling that situation, you know, whether he gets some reps and he has a bounce back. But Jakub Dobish kind of seems like the guy moving forward. I just want to get your thoughts on the goaltending.
0: Yeah, so to be honest with you, I think this is pretty straightforward for me, unless there is a trade or an injury, and that's always possible, right? But to me, night one starter is Jakub Dobish. The way he played in the last 3 months, 4 months of the season and the playoffs, I mean, he's got the keys. He's not going to play so poorly in one or two preseason games. He's going to play himself out of that role. So he's, without a doubt, the number one starter. I think your backup on night number one is Sam Montembeau, and I think Jacob Fowler is going to be the starter in Laval to begin the year. And you know, maybe Jacob Fowler is better right now than Sam Montembeau is, but Jacob Fowler needs games. And if Dobish is going to play lights out again, Fowler's not going to get nearly as many games with the Canadiens, at least to start the year, than he would be in the number one guy in Laval. Plus, Fowler also doesn't need waivers right now, so he can go down. You don't risk losing him. The Canadiens don't want to go with three goalies again. They've done that, you know, unintentionally. It wasn't the plan to go three goalies last year, but they kind of had to with the way Sam Montembeau was playing. So I think that's what it looks like at the start of the year. Obviously, the big wild card is, well, what is Sam Montembeau? Because 2 years ago, he was a top 10 goalie in the league. Last year, he was the 65th best goalie in the league.
1: Mm-hmm.
0: So is Sam Montembeau somewhere between there? I don't know. If he's the 35th best goalie in the league, he'd be a pretty good backup, right? But I don't think Sam Montembeau, to me, he's closer to being a top 10 goalie than he is a 60th type goalie, right? So I mean, we'll see. We'll see. It's all mental for me. I don't think this guy didn't just lose all his technical abilities, right? So Sam Montembeau was a baseball player growing up. He's always had a strong catching hand, and the weakness has always been blocker. Neither of those things were good for him last year, right? So he doesn't forget how to catch a puck. But obviously something happened there between the ears. He talked about it at the end of last year. He said that the Canadian Olympic roster weighed heavily on his mind trying to make that team at the start of the year. And when he had a couple bad starts, started to snowball, and that got in his head, and he just never really found a way out of that. So he has a good offseason here, trains the right way, which I'm sure he is, but comes back with a clear mindset, not thinking about the Olympics, not thinking about Team Canada. Maybe that's what he needs to just come back and get back to the Sam Montembeau that we saw a couple years ago. I still think that player is there. But it is a challenge. As you guys know, there are goalies in this league that all of a sudden seem to have it and lose it, and some of them get it back, and some of them never do, right? Ilya Samsonov was a goalie who had his struggles, never really got it back. Tristan Jarry is a goalie who's been good, had his struggles, never really got it back, right? Some guys bounce back, others don't. We will see with Sam Montembeau.
2: Just a couple more for you, Victor. I want to ask you a little bit about Brendan Gallagher. I mean, legend in the city of Montreal. Seemed like he was a really well-loved character there. You know, going to the Vancouver Canucks. How big is that exit from the dressing room?
0: Yeah, it's significant. I don't think it's really set in yet. You know, I think, well, look, I was at locker room cleanout day last year, and you know, Gallagher burst into tears, right, when we were doing the locker room cleanout interview with him. And, you know, that's when, at least for me, it was like, oh, boy, okay, this is really over. He knows it, and, you know, we all kind of know it. It's just the timing is right, I guess, for both parties to move on from one another. But I don't think, you know, until we see Brendan Gallagher in a Vancouver Canucks a Vancouver Canucks jersey, I don't think it's really going to set in. Mm-hmm. It's just going to be weird. It's one of those things that's just not going to look right. When the Canucks

0: come to Montreal and play in Montreal and Gallagher's in the lineup, it's not going to look right. It's going to be weird. It's going to be a weird night. It's going to be a very emotional night. And while, look, I mean, he didn't play a huge role for the Canadians late last season. I mean, there's nobody that, you know, at least in this group, the 25-26 group, that had more of a history with this organization than Brendan Gallagher, right? He was one of the last guys that was connected to the Carey Price days of the Montreal Canadiens. And, you know, you talk about guys who bleed the Bleu Blanc Rouge. I mean, that is Brendan Gallagher. And the 24-25 season was a really good year for him. 20-goal guy, huge contributor on the third line with Dvorak and Anderson. And his mom was going through cancer at the time, ultimately passed away. Mm-hmm. The guys really rallied around him, got him through some tough times. So that was an emotional season for him, 24-25. And even though he didn't play a lot and as key of a role in 25-26, still very much a heartbeat of the team. So that's a tough one. I mean, it's easy to sit here today in August 31st and say that, yeah, that's a tough loss for them. But I don't know if we're really going to feel the effects of that and what it might mean for the culture of the team until we get the season going.
1: Yeah, for sure. Last one for you, Victor. I mean, just in general, what would you call a successful season from these Montreal Canadiens? And what are you expecting from out of the gate?
0: That's a good question. Because if you're looking results-wise, if you're going to outdo yourself last year, well, you got to be playing for the Stanley Cup.
1: Mm-hmm.
0: You know, like that's an awfully high bar. That is an awfully high bar. So I think you got to look at it from two ways, right? You can look at it results-wise and say, well, yeah, an improvement would be them either winning the division or at least getting home ice in the playoffs. And then, I mean, ideally competing in a Stanley Cup final. But I still think the Canadiens can have a successful season without playing for a Stanley Cup, because I still think there's a bigger picture here. I don't think the goal of the rebuild was that the Canadians were going to win the Stanley Cup in 2027. And if they don't, it's a giant failure. You know, like, this is not about winning the cup in 27. It's about contending for cups and maybe winning multiple cups into the 2030s. So I think it's the definition of growth is a lot broader. It's a lot less narrow than when you look at just the results. So to me, I think, if you're going to look for success beyond the results, you got to look at individuals and who's taking a step, right? Does Demidov take a step this year? Does Slavkovsky take another step this year? He's already taken a lot of steps, but there's still more potential for that guy. Does Lane Hudson take another step, right? So to me, that would, if we see the Canadians and their individuals and their young guys continue to take steps forward and become better versions of themselves, regardless of what happens in the playoffs, regardless of what else happens results-wise, that can still be a successful season to me for the Montreal Canadiens.
1: Awesome stuff, Victor. Really appreciate you taking some time to join us. I know hockey in August can be an awkward time to talk some radio, so really appreciate it, man.
0: Hey, my pleasure. Always happy to talk.
1: Awesome. Hopefully we run down to you at the rink.
0: Love it. Sounds good to me.
1: Awesome. Thanks a lot, Victor. Really appreciate it. That is Victor Finley, the radio play-by-play voice of the Montreal Canadiens on TSN 690. We are going to put a pin in Oilers now. When we come out on the other side, a little bit more conversation.
2: We have a few things to watch out for. A collision being cleared up on the East 10 Day northbound north of Baseline Road. Northbound traffic just planned for a bit of a delay through here. We have a collision on the exit from 111th Street to go onto the South 10 Day westbound. Watch for a collision on 17th Street northbound heading towards the White Light. Northbound stay left. And a collision Highway 16 westbound at Range Road 221 westbound stay left. 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
1: 4:54 in oil country. Just talked to Victor Finley, talking a little bit about the Montreal Canadiens. They're an interesting group. New into that rebuild, and their core went from playing in the first round of the playoffs to being two wins away from the Stanley Cup final. So there's a lot of growth. It's going to be interesting to see how their core continues. A reminder that some guests of Oilers Now receive gift certificates to Japanese Village. 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Over the weekend, the Chicago Blackhawks signed Kevin Korchinski to a two-year deal that pays $1.325 million annually. Kind of feels a bit like a show-me deal. Korchinski was drafted seventh overall in 2022. Only 13 games with the Blackhawks in the NHL last season. In 23-24, I believe he played 74 games, but hasn't really found his niche. So hoping for him that he can pretty soon. But it'll be fun to see if he can pull that out. The Oilers Now injury report is brought to you by James H. Brown Associates, Alberta Injury Lawyers, the heavy hitters of injury law. Matthias Janmark, Matt Savoy, Alec Regula, and Frederick Anderson all expected to miss training camp. Anderson and Regula dealing with injuries or rehabbing rather from procedures that they had done, and Regula and Janmark recovering procedures that they had done. Savoy and Anderson recovering from injuries that they sustained during on-ice training sessions during the offseason, which is never a fun way to get injured. No way to get injured is a fun way at all, but especially when it's not in the regular season and, you're trying to improve and get your game ready to go for the start of the season, getting banged up, that's a tough, tough pill to swallow. Alrighty, are you ready? Bob's been hinting at it for the last few weeks before he left. New West Travel, they got some stuff going on, and it sounds like it's going to be a real fun road trip. 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I've never been to New York. I've been to Boston before, and I know that was a really cool city, and New York kind of just seems like a bigger Boston, maybe, in a sense. Maybe not the historical buildings, but it just kind of, seems like a good hub of people. And of course, 3 NHL teams there. You get to watch 3 Oilers games. The Eastern road trip is always a fun one. It always feels important, and you see them play against these teams on the road, and it's very interesting to see the Islanders and Rangers and Devils all pretty close to each other as well. So you're not going to be moving too much, but sounds like a super, super fun trip. We got to step away when we come out on the other side. We'll have a little bit more conversation and then talk to Dave Randorf, who does TV play-by-play for the Tampa Bay Lightning. They're in an interesting spot. But up next, 880 News weather traffic update with Thomas Dias.
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5: This is Global News. It's 5 o'clock. I'm Thomas Dias. It's 22 degrees. Edmonton Mayor Andrew Knack was busy racking up the steps as he toured several communities across the city during his three-day marathon. As Global's Gates Gorin reports, Knack met with as many community residents and small businesses as he could about what has and has not been working in the city.
15: The marathon comes ahead of anticipated budget talks this fall. A recent survey done by the city showed some polarized results. The survey suggests people don't want to lose out on city services, but also don't want to spend more on taxes. Knack says being present in the community to talk with people face-to-face gives them an opportunity to engage with their city in a different way.
16: I think it's incumbent on myself to be out in the community to really see what people are dealing with, to understand it, to hear their concerns, to hear what they're loving, too, and then using that to make sure we're making the best decisions possible.
15: Knack says the conversations he's had over the marathon, in addition to those survey results, will factor in to how this year's budget is addressed. Gates Gorin, Global News.
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2: Still busy out there this afternoon. We have a collision being cleared up on the East 10-day northbound north of Baseline Road. Looks like northbound moving a little bit better through there, but just careful as you make your way through. Watch for a collision on the exit from 111th Street to go on to the South 10-day westbound. We have a collision 17th Street northbound towards the White Mud northbound traffic. You'll need to stay left. And watch for a collision on Highway 16 westbound near Range Road 221 westbound. You'll need to stay left. Craving your favorite burger? 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With 880 Chad, Time Saver Traffic, I'm Justin Durbin.
5: Thank you, Justin. There were more than 700 participants for Lemonade Stand Day in the city over the weekend. Global's Gates Gorin with more on that.
15: This year, every cent of sales will go towards buying new cameras to monitor infants in NICUs across northern Alberta. Torsen has helped man a stand since she was 3. Now 13, she knows the impact each cup can have year after year.
17: It's been like such a great experience. I want to be a doctor when I'm older, work with kids. So, I mean, I'm glad I get to do it when I'm young as well.
15: Friends Brooke and Harper picked a prime location to set up their stand with a little help from Brooke's parents.
12: It's pretty busy and good, but yeah. It's nice because we're helping kids that are sick.
18: We like to make all the cookies, cut all the lemons, squeeze it all, so we make fresh lemonade every year. Girls just love it because they can give back to the community, meet community members.
15: Kate Warren, Global News.
5: As Alberta's referendum approaches, rallies for both sides of the separation question took place in Eppington and Calgary over the weekend, attracting large crowds. Global's Catherine Ludwig reports.
19: Hundreds of people wearing blue and carrying Alberta flags rallied in front of the legislative building on Saturday. Several people spoke at the rally, including Jeffrey Rath, as well as Mitch Sylvester, the leader of the Alberta Prosperity Project.
20: Winning is what this is all about. So in order to win again, we need more votes than them, and we have to make sure of that. And we can do that by doing the work.
19: The project has been campaigning and working to educate people on why they believe people should vote for the province to separate.
21: And that we will fight harder for a better Alberta and a better Canada.
19: In Calgary, NDP leader Naheed Nenshi spoke to a large crowd of people in an opposing rally as part of the NDP's campaign to encourage Albertans to vote to stay in Canada.
22: This is the most important vote of our lives. It's the most important election of our lives. Our job is nothing less than to save Canada.
19: Catherine Ludwig, Global News.
5: And south of the border, jury deliberations are now underway in a trial of Dwayne Keefe D. Davis for the 1996 murder of rap music icon Tupac Shakur in Vegas. ABC's Alex Stone was inside the courtroom for the closing arguments in Davis's trial earlier in the day.
23: Prosecutors say he was the shot caller and he provided the gun that was given to a guy named Dre in the car that night on September 7th, 1996, and that Dre was too nervous to fire at Shakur and Suge Knight in the other vehicle, and then the gun was handed to Dwayne Davis's nephew, Orlando Anderson, and that Anderson, he was the one who actually fired, according to prosecutors, and according to everything that Dwayne Davis has said over 30 years. Now, everybody else in the car that night, they're all dead.
5: Anderson had been beaten up by Tupac and his entourage in a lobby of the MGM Grand in Vegas earlier that night. 880 Ched weather, a few clouds overnight with a low of 11 degrees, sunny and 25 tomorrow, 24 Wednesday. It's 22 degrees in a capital city. I'm Thomas Dias. Your next scheduled newscast at 5:30 on 880 Ched.
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1: 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Well, the Tampa Bay Lightning are in a very interesting place. They've got an aging core, but their players are definitely still valuable top players in the National Hockey League. You think about Braden Point, maybe a little bit of a down year by his standards, but you can expect him to contribute a little bit better. I mean, Nikita Kucherov, what can you say about that guy? He was a second-round pick, by the way. That's often forgotten. Second-round pick, I think it was the 2011 draft, if I'm correct, but yeah, he's turned into an absolute gem. Obviously, them picking up Jake Guentzel from the Pittsburgh Penguins organization, Victor Hedman, and then the emergence of Darren Radish last year. I mean, this guy kind of came out of nowhere. You know, the year before it was a decent season, you know, 30-some points and, you know, some put up some decent numbers. But, I mean, this year, it was a point a game. It's just absolutely insane. Dave Randorf, he is a Canadian broadcasting legend. I mean, he's done Hockey Night in Canada. He's done TSN. Also the TV play-by-play voice of the Tampa Bay Lightning currently. So I got in a conversation with him about the Tampa Bay Lightning. We don't lie to you on this show. It's pre-taped. Here it is. All right, now joined by the TV play-by-play voice of the Tampa Bay Lightning and known Canadian, Dave Randorf. Dave, I appreciate you taking some time to join us on the show today. How are you?
0: I'm a known Canadian. I'm doing good.
1: You're a legend here, man.
0: we miss Canada, that's for sure.
1: Just before we get into the nitty-gritty of, what this offseason looked like for the Tampa Bay Lightning, I just want to get your thoughts on what 25-26 was and your overall opinion on how the Lightning did.
0: Well, they had another Lightning season, which is good news, bad news. Mm-hmm. The good news was they were one of the top teams again in the regular season. 50 wins, 100 points, again, back-to-back seasons, they've had 100 points. They're routinely amongst the top teams in a very difficult what has become arguably maybe the toughest division in the NHL right now, the Atlantic Division, when you look at it top to bottom. But there they are right there. They finished second in the Atlantic right behind the Buffalo Sabres. Yes, the Sabres, for those of you who have forgotten, won the Atlantic Division. And then for the fourth consecutive year, the Lightning failed to get past the first round. They've made it to the playoffs 9 straight years, which is tied for the longest active streak in the NHL with the Colorado Avalanche. But for 4 straight years now, they have not been able to get over the hump. And that is 1 loss to Toronto, 2 losses to Florida, and now this loss to the Montreal Canadiens. You know, the first round series against the Canadiens, it may have flown a little under the radar with the Oilers, you know, in the playoffs as well. So maybe a lot of people didn't check it out in Alberta, but it was an unbelievable series. Went 7 games, the only first round matchup that went 7. 4 games went to overtime. Every game was 1 goal, including game 6 was a 1-0 overtime win that the Lightning won to force game 7. John Cooper said after that game that game was so good it only needed 1 goal, and he was right. It was one of the best games I've ever called, and you had the atmosphere of Montreal, and it was something else. And then they came home for game 7, and a lot of teams will tell you, you know, give me a, you know, home ice doesn't mean as much as it once did, but give me a game 7 at home all the time. They held Montreal to 9 shots the entire game. No shots in the second period. And they lost 2-1. And you add it all up, and bottom line was Montreal won, and it was another long offseason here. Despite a season that saw Nikita Kucherov win the Hart Trophy again, Andrei Vasilevsky win the Vezina again, John Cooper win the Jack Adams for the first time in his coaching career, and they had, three 35-goal scorers, one of few teams that had that. Darren Radish had an unbelievable season from the blue line with 22 goals and 70 points. There was a lot of good stuff. They only had 1 player play every game. They had 12 defensemen. They used 12 defensemen, Aiden, last season, and still finished with 50 points, 100 points, and 50 wins. So a lot went right, but ultimately they judged it around here about going deep and winning a cup. And it's another year that goes by the wayside where they could have competed easily for a Stanley Cup.
1: Yeah, and you mentioned defensemen. Obviously, you know, Victor Hedman missing parts of the season, but there was one guy that really stood out, especially in point total. Darren Radish. I mean, he had a decent season in 24-25, but I mean, the explosion of points that he was able to find in 25-26 was just absolutely crazy, and he kind of came out of nowhere, obviously leaving the organization. But I mean, just take me through what kind of created such a successful season for that guy.
0: He is a guy who's earned everything he's earned at the NHL level, including the huge contract that he eventually got from the Toronto Maple Leafs when he left there in free agency. He did kind of come out of nowhere, but I'd be interested to know what Connor McDavid thinks of this whole explosion from Darren Radish. He played with him in Erie on a power play that had McDavid and DeBrincat and Strom on it, and so he was undrafted, didn't get a full-time job in the NHL until his mid to late 20s. His brother Taylor was a second-round pick of the Lightning, and he's now with Washington, I think. Mm-hmm. But Darren, 22 goals, 70 points. he's established that he's got, if not the hardest shot in the NHL, certainly one of two guys on a consistent basis. Every once in a while, somebody will get to 100 miles an hour. He had more 100-mile-an-hour shots than most teams in the NHL combined over the course of last season. And he had the most shots of 100-plus that ended up in the net. So he had a legitimate bomb. He's a right-handed shot that opened up their power play, because that is crucial when you got Nikita Kucherov over there on that side. You can go back and forth, and now all of a sudden it's a big threat again, because this is a power play in Tampa Bay that's still adjusting to life after Steven Stamkos. So that really helped last year. So, my hat's off to the guy. He came in and he's earned everything, and now he's got himself a big fat contract to play in his hometown of Toronto. And the Lightning had to go and replace those points. Whether or not he can get to that level again, we'll see. But so they went out and signed John Carlson to a 2-year deal at 8.5 per season, which is good. It is 18th season, but I think we would all agree, and most people listening to this show, astute hockey fans would know, you know what you're getting now with John Carlson. Yeah, another right-handed shot, and a guy who can run your power play, and a guy who's going to give you 60 points. I don't think there's any question he'll approach that total again, and he helps take some load off a guy in Victor Hedman that's trying to bounce back after a tough year for Victor. He had a lot of injuries. He had some mental health concerns of his own that he spoke publicly about at the end of last season. And he didn't play one playoff game. He was around the team, but he kept a real low profile. And this is the captain of their team and a franchise icon. This isn't just anybody down here in Tampa. This is a franchise icon and a pillar on the ice and in the community. So I would expect him to bounce back as well. And certainly the addition of Carlson helps ease the load that Hedman has to would have to carry otherwise.
1: Taylor Radish is with the New York Rangers, so we were both wrong. But
0: he was with
1: Washington in 24-25. Yeah. But I agree.
0: And you know what? It's summer, Aiden. I'm still catching up.
1: Oh, no. It's all good, man. It's all good. I want to ask you about Ilya Mikheyev, a good depth signing for the Tampa Bay Lightning. I just want to see where you see him fitting into the lineup and how he can contribute.
0: I'll tell you what, never mind what I think. I spoke to Pat Maroon about him just a couple of weeks ago. Pat is part of our broadcast team here in Tampa, and obviously, a two-time Stanley Cup champion with the Lightning himself, and three-time Stanley Cup champion overall. And he said he played with him in Chicago, and he said, this is a sneaky good signing. The guy's big, long, he can skate, he can kill penalties. He scored almost 40 goals over the last 2 years combined. I remember vividly when he came on the scene out of the KHL with the Toronto Maple Leafs. He was good. The Leafs, when the Lightning played the Leafs a lot, and he was very noticeable and good. Then he got moved or signed to Vancouver, and he got injured, and he kind of fell out of favor there, and his impact seemed to dwindle, and then you kind of lost track of him. And then he's played on a bad Chicago team. You weren't really paying attention. He had 18 goals last year mm-hmm. on a bad Chicago team. So according to Maroon, a guy who's played and played with him, he said this is a sneaky good signing, and you can always use penalty killing help and speed in that lineup. He's going to try and replace the role that Nick Paul filled here. Nick Paul also went to Toronto, and I think this is a nice little addition by the Lightning. They're often pretty good at making these sneaky little adds and sneaky signings. The Oliver Bjorkstrand one didn't work out. He's been moved on down the line. He is in New York with the Rangers. I know that. And that was, I don't know what happened here. Just never really fit. He was a consistent 20-goal guy, but he never really could get the chance. He had lots of chances, including on the power play, but it never really clicked for him here. Maybe Mikheyev will.
1: Yeah. I want to ask you about Vasilevsky a little bit. I mean, he's an all-star goaltender, had another good year in Tampa in the regular season, and it was an off year for pretty much every goaltender in the National Hockey League. I think the league average save percentage was the lowest it's been in about three decades, but a .912 is nothing to laugh at. You know, he gets into the postseason, and he didn't have the best save percentage or, goals against in the playoffs in the first round against Montreal. Do you think that was more on him or the team in front of him, and do you think he's got another stellar performance in the playoffs left in him?
0: I think there was one game that stands out in the playoffs where the Lightning as a team didn't play well, and he certainly didn't. That was game five, mm-hmm. where they lost at home, and they went back to Montreal on the brink of elimination. And that's when Vasilevsky, I don't have the summary in front of me, he served up a vintage Vasilevsky shutout in game six. I told you how good that game was. It was unbelievable how good he was that night, and on the heels of a performance that he will tell you he didn't have his best night in game five. Mm-hmm. Other than that, I honestly would not say that he didn't play well. He played just fine. I mean, they were one goal games, razor thin margins in each and every one of them. As I told you, four of them went to OT. So, and in game seven, he was good, even though he didn't have the two goals the Canadians got were crazy bounces, deflections. One of them, I think, came from behind the net. So, you know, it was just one of those nights. So I wouldn't pin anything on him. Andrei Vasilevsky's knocking on the door, 400 wins. Only 15 goalies have 400 or more. He's got 370 now. He had 39 wins again last season to lead the NHL. This guy is night in, night out. He's outstanding. And he's truly, if you ask me, I think I've got an objective opinion because I think a lot of people know that I spent a lot of time north of the border. Mm-hmm. He's still the best in the business there is. You know, I think him and Hellebuck have racked up the most wins over the last 6 or 7 years, but Hellebuck's got some work to do now, bouncing back from a surprisingly subpar season there in Winnipeg. If you need to win a game, give me Andrei Vasilevsky all day. He is, he makes the great saves look routine. And yes, you see all the highlights up there on Sportsnet and or TSN, but what you don't see are the key saves he makes at key times to keep it a one-goal game or to keep it tie and then allow the Lightning's offense to kick in and do their thing, which they more often than not do. So he's only 32, mm-hmm. and he's got one more year left on his deal after this one. But he's been outstanding, and I expect him to be outstanding again.
1: Joined by Dave Randorf, the TV play-by-play voice of the Tampa Bay Lightning. Dave, want to also ask you about Gage Gonzalez. I mean, he's in an interesting spot, and I want to know what, you know, responsibility and steps forward you expect from him this upcoming season. Is, you know, it looks like the Lightning are probably going to give him a little bit more responsibility.
0: No doubt about it. Gage Gonzalez, you're asking me about the Western Canadian guys. Okay, Gage from BC. He's another guy that was drafted as, he was a late bloomer. He was never drafted in the WHL Bantam draft. He made Everett on a tryout basis. Another guy who kind of earned his way in. He was a late cut from a World Junior team, and as many guys before him have said, they kind of used that as motivation. He was ended up being a late second-round pick of the Lightning, but as a 19-year-old. So he's been given an opportunity. He's also done some time in the American League with Syracuse, but his numbers won't blow you away, but he seems to be, you know, he's been a strong finisher the last 2 years, actually, in his last two seasons. And this year he ended up with just 11 goals and 33 points, but he, again, had a strong finish. And there he was. He was the guy who scored the overtime winner in that game six by just going to the net. He's got a long, long, lanky build on him, about 6'2". He's not big. He's not going to blow you away, but he's one of those depth guys that the Lightning are going to build around. It's been no secret. When I say build around, I mean, you know, complementary depth pieces. It's no secret that the Lightning have traded away a ton of first-round picks while they try to keep this window of theirs open the last 5-6 years. And it's guys like Gonzalez that they need to step up to fill those holes while they replenish their draft pick arsenal.
1: Mm-hmm. Just one more for you, Dave. I mean, you take a look at the Atlantic Division this year, and it's going to be a monster again. Looks like Florida, they're loaded up. They had a year of, you know, wear and tear repair, and they're ready to go. The Bruins still kicking around a little bit. The Sabres, the Canadiens. How do you see Tampa stacking up in the division, and what would you call a successful year for the Lightning?
0: I would call a successful year when you just speak about how good their division is at making the playoffs again. And the Lightning do not care where they finish. They just, John Cooper just wants to get in and then let it ride and let it go. They're due to certainly go on a run in the playoffs, and they've got the team to do it. So I would just say getting in, it's ultra competitive. All those teams you just named, Buffalo is, you know, they've gotten obviously a whole lot better. Ottawa threatening to get better. And Detroit, I don't know about them. You know, they've got question marks all over the place right now after a turbulent offseason. But Florida, man, you know, I had the pleasure of calling many Calgary Edmonton Saturday nights up there, the Battle of Alberta. But do not sleep on the rivalry down here in Florida between the Panthers and the Lightning. It is, for the longest time, they were never good at the same time. Mm-hmm. And this is long before I got here as the TV voice. You know, the Lightning were always the big brother. And about 5, 6, 7 years ago, the Florida Panthers had enough. And they built a team to beat the Lightning. They were worried about everybody else later, but they built a team to beat the Lightning. And that's exactly what they did. And lo and behold, you know, they won the back-to-back cups after the Lightning had won back-to-back cups, prior to that. It's a great rivalry. It's nasty. It's only going to get nastier now that they have both Tkachuks down there. Yeah. And the noise that's going to be coming out of those games with those two in the lineup now is going to be something else. So I would just say, you know what? Make the playoffs and then see where you're at then. Because any team that makes the playoffs out of that division is going to be battle-tested and ready to make a run.
1: Awesome stuff, Dave. Really appreciate the time. Hoping to see you at the rink sometime.
0: All right. It's always a pleasure when the Bob and the Oilers crew comes to town. It's a great matchup, too, with McDavid and Kucherov, two amazing elite players to watch. So I'll look forward to seeing you guys up there.
1: There you go. That is Dave Randorf. Some interesting stuff going on in Tampa. It'll be fun to see how they shake out in that Atlantic Division, because it is the Battle of the Titans. It is it's a lot of really good hockey teams in one division. So however that shakes out, I'm sure it's going to be some very, very exciting hockey. We got to take a break. When we come out on the other side, a little bit more conversation. I'm Aiden Ganim. 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
2: We have a couple issues this afternoon. A collision being cleared up on 17th Street, northbound towards the White Mud. Northbound traffic, you'll need to stay left. Watch for a collision on the exit from 111th Street to go onto the South Henday westbound. A bit busy through here. We have some delays on the South Henday eastbound right around the Henday Bridge crossing. And watch for a collision outside the city on Highway 16, westbound at Range Road 221. Westbound, you'll need to stay left. 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
1: 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My name is Aiden Ganim. 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A reminder, you can catch exclusive video clips, highlights, and more on Oilers Now X account and 880 CHED's YouTube channel, proudly presented by Legacy Heating and Cooling. We also have Instagram at Oilers underscore now underscore. Eamon Hashem runs the show there and does a pretty bang-up job. So if you want to get some extra Oilers Now content, check it out on Instagram and on X. The gang at Brentridge Ford are offering employee pricing right now. 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Call Rich, Johnny, or Mark at 780-352-6048 and know your vehicle needs will be looked after. Thomas Dias with an 880 News weather traffic update when we come back on the other side talking Carolina Hurricanes with Corey Lavalette.
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11: This is Global News. It's 5:30. I'm Thomas Dias. It's 22 degrees. Well, Foreign Affairs Minister Anita Anand says 10 Canadian officials, including an RCMP member, are now in Nepal helping efforts to locate missing Canadians and support families affected by the catastrophic flooding there. 30 Canadians and permanent residents remain unaccounted for, though that number could change as more information comes in, with at least 939 people now confirmed dead. With three federal by-elections taking place today, Prime Minister Mark Carney will have to call six more following a wave of recent resignations from the House of Commons. They include Liberal Stephen Guilbeault, who has left his Montreal seat over disagreements with the government's direction on energy and the environment, while Conservative Kathy Wagenthal is also expected to step down. Checking the markets, Canadian and U.S. stock markets both fell and oil prices rose today after the U.S. launched its first military action in a month against Iran. The U.S. struck two Iranian rocket launchers, with Iran retaliating by attacking two U.S. bases in Jordan. The October crude oil contract was up $2.36 U.S. at $85.76 per barrel. The Canadian dollar traded for 72.12 cents U.S. compared with 72.00 cents Friday. And the December gold contract was down $48.40 U.S. at $4,481.50 an ounce.
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2: Keeping our eye on a couple issues this afternoon. We have a collision being cleared up on 17th Street northbound towards the White Mud. Northbound moving better, may still need to stay left. We have a collision being cleared up on the exit from 111th Street to go on to the South Henday westbound. Still some volume on that southwest leg of the Henday eastbound near the Henday Bridge. And we have delays outside the City Highway 16 westbound at Range Road 221. Westbound, you'll need to stay left. Craving your favorite burger? Forgot the sunscreen? 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With 880 CHED Time Saver Traffic, I'm Justin Durbin.
12: Thank you, Justin. 880 CHED weather. It's 22 degrees with a low of 11 overnight, followed by a high of 25 tomorrow under a sunny sky. I'm Thomas Dias. Your next scheduled newscast at 6 o'clock with Zach Ferguson on 880 CHED.
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1: 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On this day in 1956, former Oiler Kent Nilsson is born. The NHL veteran played two stints with the Oilers in 1986-87, 17 games and 17 points. In the playoffs, he had 19 in 21, helping the Oilers win their third Stanley Cup. Nilsson returned to the Oilers in 1994-95, but only played six games. Without any further ado, we will go to our conversation with the North State Journal senior editor. He's also on the Carolina Hurricanes beat and has been for a while. Corey Lavalette, coming off a Stanley Cup. Things are looking good in Carolina, and they got a lot of returning players. But we don't lie to you on this show. It is a pre-tape. Here's that conversation. All right, now joined by Corey Lavalette. He is the senior editor for the North State Journal, and he's also on the Carolina Hurricanes beat. Before we get into, you know, the offseason stuff and things like that, just take me through what 2025-26 was for Carolina.
17: Yeah, it was really impressive. I mean, I think when you look back at the regular season, I think a lot of people forget about the injuries they had. You know, Jacob Slavin missed about half the season. The defense was banged up. They were playing three rookies for quite a while there. You know, obviously Alexander Nikishin played all year, but they had two guys who had never, you know, really seen NHL games before step in and play major roles and play well. You know, Joel Nystrom and Charles Alexis Legault. So they showed some of their depth early, and then, you know, come the postseason, they, you know, were healthy and really didn't have to dip into that depth too much outside of the goaltending. So it was an interesting year in that they've been tested a little more on injuries than they have in the past. They've been a pretty healthy team under Rod Brind'Amour and under his strength and conditioning coach, Bill Burniston, who does a really good job keeping those guys, you know, healthy most of the time, and a little bit tougher this year with that stuff. But, you know, the way they persevered through that and stayed near the top of the standings, and then obviously their playoff run, I think, was pretty dominant and tough to – I know there's plenty of people who said they didn't face maybe the toughest road, but the way they did it, it was so impressive and really dominant at times.
1: And you think about the amount of times that this team was, you know, so close to getting over the hump and making it to the Stanley Cup final. What was the reaction like from the team finally breaking through from the Eastern Conference final?
17: Yeah, you know, Rod took a lot of flack for the whole comment against the first time they played Florida in the Eastern Conference final and saying that wasn't a sweep. But I think, you know, if you were to ask, you know, Travis Green, for example, about the series against Carolina, he probably has similar sentiments, you know, that the way Ottawa played, Ottawa was, you know, outside of Vegas, I say the team that I'd say is the team that gave Carolina the most problems, and that ended in a sweep. Yeah, I mean, I think the guys in that room knew that the whole idea of, oh, you can't win a game in the Eastern Conference final. You know, they finally did break through last year against Florida and win game four, and probably should have won game five until they kind of fell apart. But, you know, I think they knew they had it in them, and I don't think it was as much of a mental hurdle as a lot of people in the media and a lot of fans wanted it to be about, you know, oh, you can't win in the Eastern Conference final. Your system is too taxing on its players. I mean, they didn't play poorly in those conference finals. They just lost to better teams, really. So, you know, this year was obviously a different story. And, you know, if you're a team like Montreal, you got a really, really good measuring stick look. Because if you want to talk about, like, yes, they won game one after Carolina had, you know, basically not played for almost 2 weeks.
1: Yeah.
17: but after that, I mean, that was about as dominant of a conference final as you're ever going to find, the way they kind of manhandled Montreal and just suffocated them. So, it, you know, a good learning point for Montreal, I think, as they try to, you know, start to ascend in the Eastern Conference. Obviously, they're a team that's not far off, but then also learned that there are steps to take, and that's what Carolina had to do, too.
1: Frederik Andersen, a guy we're going to get familiar with here in Oil Country, signing a one-year deal with the Oilers, was huge in the playoffs for the Hurricanes. Couldn't play the final three games of the final. Brandon Bussey stepped in and put up some really strong goaltending. But Freddie's season wasn't the best. However, when he made it to the playoffs, he kind of turned it on. It was a completely different version of goaltending that we saw from him this season. I mean, where do you think the switch was for him, and what do you think made him play so well during this year's postseason?
17: Yeah, you know, I talked to him and to Eric Tulsky about this, you know, and even Rod Brind'Amour during the year. And in that stretch early in the year when he wasn't winning, you know, there was one point, and I can't remember the exact statistic, but the Hurricanes had scored more own goals into, you know, past Frederik Andersen than they had scored against other teams. So it was kind of a weird thing, and I wouldn't say he was playing well in the regular season, but he wasn't playing as bad as his numbers and his record showed. And, you know, you'll get to know him a little bit. He's a really, he's a stoic guy. He's very even keel, but he's also a pretty thoughtful guy and has a mentality that allows him to, you know, I don't doubt that it was tough for him to, you know, pretty much get surpassed by Brandon Bussey, and he probably would have been the number three guy. I mean, he was briefly until Pyotr Kochetkov got hurt. You know, that's tough, I'm sure, but if anybody can handle that, it's him, because of the way he really just seems to compartmentalize everything, whether it's giving up one goal, whether it's having one bad game or anything. He's a, he, he's really, you know, you can have two kinds of goalies, right? You can either have somebody like him that is so even keeled and, you know, kind of calms everyone down, or you can have somebody, and, you know, Kachetkov's a perfect example, but somebody like Patrick Waugh, who thrives on emotion and things like that. There's two different ways to kind of, you know, spectrums for goalies to be. And he's really far on that one of just, you know, calming a team down and keeping things really even and being able to move on from things, which made, you know, the whole idea of, you know, Toronto media always wanted to say, oh, here comes playoff Freddie. And you look at Anderson's numbers from Toronto, and they were pretty good.
1: Yeah.
17: You know, so it, but it, and you know, it's just Toronto's way of finding a scapegoat. And you know, we had a couple of them come through here. Certainly Anderson got blamed. We had Jake Gardner come through here. They always find somebody, you know, right now it's Riley, right? It's Morgan Riley. So you know, I think he's a good fit there. You know, we'll see how things work out. I'm curious to see how Edmonton, you know, they're definitely the opposite of Carolina in that they're very, very top heavy.
1: Yeah.
17: And the depth is a bigger question mark, whereas Carolina maybe not as top heavy talent wise, but then you go down the lineup and you realize, man, there's just not a break every shift. There's somebody difficult to play against. So,
1: yeah, I want to ask you a little bit about the cap management that Eric

0: pretty well under the cap.
1: Yeah, it's really impressive what he's done. And you know, Don Waddell deserves credit too. You know, Eric was obviously in the front office while Don was there, but you know, Don played a big role in you know, kind of helping build a foundation. But the amount of players that Eric has turned over in just 2 years was pretty impressive. And the way he was able to do it, like you said, with the salary cap, you know, really just being willing to bet on guys that you believe in. And the entire philosophy of the front office is really, you know, let's make big bets. And if we come ahead on more than we, you know, swing and miss on, we're going to be in a good place. Even if we, you know, and they've had misses, you know, maybe Eric Tolsky hasn't since he took over, but I mean, the Jesperi Kotkaniemi thing hasn't worked out, but those are the risks you take. You know, if it had worked out, you now all of a sudden you have a top six center at, you know, under $5 million a year. Now it didn't work out, but you look at the Jackson Blakes and the Logan Stankovens, the Keandre Millers. People made fun of that deal last summer, saying, oh my God, like, why would you give Keandre Miller this much money? And by the end of the playoffs, people were like, man, that could be one of the best, you know, best contracts for a defenseman in the league. Obviously, they're really lucky to have Jacob Slavin being willing to play on the deal he plays on. You know, he's making just over $6 million, and that's a huge, you know, that's a huge, gigantic bonus for the salary cap structure and everything. But they do a fantastic job at making bets on guys and then, you know, having faith in those players, but also having faith in the talent evaluators who are, you know, whether it's the analytics team or the pro scouting team, you know, they believe in those guys. And, you know, they've made bets on players before that maybe weren't analytical darlings. You know, Brady Shea wasn't an analytical darling when they brought him to Carolina, but the pro scouting side thought, like, hey, this guy can skate. He can, you know, he can play big minutes. He can, you know, play on both ends of the ice. He's going to be a good fit for us. And that worked out great for them. And he was a great system fit. Now, it hasn't worked out as well for him in Nashville. We'll see how that ages over time. But, you know, they've been able to go and get guys that maybe haven't looked as good in other places and say, hey, we think you have the kind of skills that we need. You know, Jalen Chatfield is a great example.
0: Yeah.
1: You know, where, you know, I'm sure Vancouver would love to have another take on that. But they've just done a great job of what kind of meshing analytics and pro scouting and analyzing players, and then also using analytics in determining, you know, where a player's value is, where a player's worth is, for what they need them to do. And, you know, you see guys like Martin Natchez move on, or some of the guys who got bigger deals. You know, I mentioned Shea or Brett Pesce. They love those players, but, you know, they had to make a decision on those things, and they've been so smart about that.
0: Alex Nikishin talking a little bit about the defense. He remains a restricted free agent, still trying to lock him up to a contract. I mean, he's pretty much exactly what you want from a bottom pair defenseman, right? And maybe a little bit more than that. 81 games, 33 points, was a plus 18. Really, really encouraging numbers for a guy who's, you know, entering his first year in the NHL. Where's the struggle there getting him re-signed, and what's the situation?
1: Yeah, I mean, I think fans always get a little overblown about these RFAs who don't have any arb rights, you know, getting their deals done early, because really they're at the kind of the bottom of the list of your priorities when you're a manager, right? I mean, you've got free agency, you've got your RFAs that, you know, could face offer sheets or things like that. You know, you've obviously got the draft. There's so much going on, and they had a lot less time than anyone else to sort those things out, given that they, you know, made a run to the Stanley Cup. So, I mean, this really mirrors what happened with Martin Natchez, which is there was a lot of smoke about, you know, what he wanted and what he thought his value was and what kind of contribution he could make versus, you know, what Carolina thought at that time. And it ended in a bridge deal for Natchez at $3 million a year for 2 years. And then after that was when, you know, obviously everything happened with the Mikko Rantanen deal and everything, and how that all shook out. And, you know, Carolina made the best of that situation. I see it playing out in the short term. Similarly, I think there'll be a short term, you know, a 2-year bridge deal here. And, you know, then Nikishin will have a chance

0: prove himself. And if he can, you know, there's an opportunity. They actually have a couple openings coming up after this coming season on defense. You know, Jalen Chatfield, his deal will be up, and he's not a young guy. He's already 30. So he's going to, you know, this is going to be his chance to get a payday. Is he going to be willing to, you know, take a little less to stay in Carolina? And then Shane Gostisbehere's deal is up too. So there's some interesting dynamics there, but I don't think, you know, Carolina's in a position where they're ready to commit $9 million a year like Nikushkin probably deserves, let's be honest. You know, you see the Mitnikoff deal and things like that. That's the going rate now on a long-term deal. It's kind of hard to make him your top-paid defenseman when, at this moment, he's your number six defenseman. So I think, you know, I think we're going to end up at a bridge deal here unless something happens with a trade or something. But, you know, there'll be a chance for him to prove himself. And if it's a two-year bridge deal and those guys I mentioned, even one of them leaves, that's going to open a door for him to really make a statement and then perhaps cash himself in after that.
1: Just one last one for you, Corey. More than 90% of the roster is returning. I mean, what's your take on this Carolina Hurricane team in general, and what do you think the odds are that they can repeat the success they had last year?
0: Yeah, it's going to be interesting. I mean, the big thing is that Seth Jarvis obviously won't be ready for the start of the season after undergoing shoulder surgery, so we'll see when he comes back. I mean, it could be as late as January. I wouldn't put it past him to come back earlier, but those surgeries tend to, you know, they take some time to recover from, I think. Mm-hmm. Both in the amount of time you get back on the ice and then how long it takes for a player to look like himself again. But that's a guy who's been playing 2 years with a bad shoulder and been putting up 30 goals. So that'll be a big factor in how they come out of the gate here. Bradley Nadeau, who's, you know, their top forward prospect, I would say, is probably going to get a chance to at camp to take that spot. Obviously, Kokkaniemi's still around for now. You know, there's still always an opportunity for him to maybe grab a spot. So they're going to have some, you know, that'll be the one interesting dynamic, I think, of the preseason will be who kind of takes that spot and where they fit in the lineup. Obviously, Seth Jarvis is a top line player. Do they want to give somebody like Bradley Nadeau top line minutes, or are they going to take Nick Ehlers and move him back to the top line and, you know, maybe try somebody with the two Jordans that you just mentioned? Mm-hmm. So there's a few things there. I think that'll be the biggest factor. As far as can they do it again, I mean, there's no reason to think they can't. Obviously, Florida is back and has Alexander Barkov back, and that's a hurdle they didn't have to jump over last year. So I'm sure they'd love, and they'll get a chance on opening night. You know, that's opening night. Banner raising in Raleigh is against the Panthers, so that should be an interesting night. And, you know, talking about who's going to replace Seth Jarvis, I wouldn't be surprised if Nick Deslauriers is the guy who's dressed that night for that game. Kachetkov has to prove he can stay healthy, and Bussey has to prove he's not a one-year flash-in-the-pan wonder here. But they have cap space to make improvements if they need to. They obviously need to get this Nikushkin thing sorted out. It'll be fun to watch how they, how hungry they are to do it again.
1: Awesome stuff, Corey. How do people find your work?
0: Yeah, so I'm at North State Journal. You can read me there. I write weekly at The Athletic. And I put a book out after the Cup final, so people can check that out too if they're interested in reading about the team season last year and the Stanley Cup win. It's called Perfect Storm, and you can get it online at, you know, Amazon and Barnes & Noble and places like that for those of you in Canada.
1: Awesome stuff, Corey. Really appreciate your time.
0: Thanks, man. Appreciate it.
1: There you go. That is Corey Lavallette. And the championship tour is coming to a close here pretty soon for the Carolina Hurricanes as they get ready for the start of the season in an attempt to, defend their title. We got to step away when we come back, a crossover with guest host of Inside Sports, Dave Campbell.
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1: 5:54 in oil country. How's it going, everybody? Aiden Ganim with you, filling in for Bob Stauffer. And that'll pretty much put a bow on things for me. Bob is back from vacation tomorrow, and we'll get ready to go for the start of another exciting hockey season for the Edmonton Oilers. But in the midst of a very, very interesting season are the Edmonton Elks. Currently on a bye week, we've got Elks radio color analyst and guest host of Inside Sports Tonight, Dave Campbell, with us. Dave, how you doing, man?
7: I'm doing great. How are you?
1: I'm good, man. I'm good. It's been a long stretch, but we've gotten to the other side of it, so there's that.
7: It's hard to believe it's September, and this is the time when the NHL awakens a bit, although it's been kind of stirring, right?
1: Yeah.
7: But for the Elks, I mean, this is going to be an interesting week. They get back on the field on Wednesday, I believe, so they're already conducting some meetings. All the players are getting back in town. I think, Sunday, Monday, tomorrow, that sort of thing. So, it's going to be interesting. This is a long gap. For the Stampeders, this is going to be a desperate game for them because it's the proverbial four-pointer.
1: Mm-hmm.
7: If the Elks win on Labor Day, do they almost bury the Stamps? They would be very, very close, that's for sure. So, but gotta give the Stamps their credit. With the backup quarterback, they got it done against the Hamilton Tiger Cats, which might speak more to the Tiger Cats than the Stampeders, but they got it done for sure. So it'll be interesting. Interesting week. We'll see if they get some healthy bodies back too a week from today.
1: Yeah, for sure. What you got going on in Inside Sports today?
7: Well, guess what? Morley Scott's back.
1: Oh,
7: yes.
1: There we go.
7: We will have the Elks this week with Morley, featuring the official Mark Killam show from 7:30 till 8. Morley will join me for a little bit before 7:30. And then Zach Worden, co-host of the Bird's Eye View podcast and associate editor of sportsnet.ca. We got a massive series tomorrow. I mean, the Jays and the Cleveland Guardians. The Jays are a game and a half out of the third and final wild card spot held by the Guardians, who have won 8 of their last 10 games. And the Jays, they smoked the Mariners to the tune of outscoring them 19-4 in a 3-game sweep. So
1: they've really turned on the Jets here, hey?
7: They have, and this is still without Vladdy Guerrero, but Alejandro Kirk and George Springer are just blowing the cover off the ball with the bat. And you look at the pitching matchups. You get through tomorrow, you got Dylan Cease on Wednesday, and then you have Soriano on Thursday. And I think this was very strategic from John Schneider, but we'll talk with Zach Worden about it. Hey, I thought that middle game where they got smoked by the Royals, they had that lopsided loss. We were like, okay, that's it. It's over. No, it is not over yet. It's not as sexy as it was last year winning the AL East, but still, The Jays have a chance to get in the playoffs still, so big series coming up.
1: Yeah, that sounds exciting. Thanks a lot, Dave. Up next with Inside Sports. That does it for me. Thank you to everyone who stayed tuned in while I was hosting. Bob is back tomorrow, and tomorrow's show is fluid. But up next, an 880 News weather traffic update with Zach Ferguson, followed by Inside Sports. 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
1: One of the most common things I hear from our listeners is, I didn't know you had opinions like that. 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
0: 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All in one trusted place. 880 Chad is Edmonton's go-to source. 880 Chad. 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
7: It is 6 o'clock. I'm Zach Ferguson. It is 22 degrees, heading down to 11 tonight and up to 25 tomorrow. A new report from the Alberta Federation of Labor says Albertans would be left with fewer jobs, higher costs, and weaker rights with separation. That flies in the face of what we've been hearing from the separatist movement, which says the province would be richer, freer, and better off outside of Canada. The AFL asked economist Jim Stanford to try to debunk the rhetoric leading up to October's referendum, and he found, in a nutshell, that Albertans will pay more while getting less. AFL President Gil McGowan had this to say.
8: Don't buy what the snake oil salesmen are selling. Here are the arguments that they're making. Here's the truth about them. That's what the report is all about. And I think, and I'm hopeful that this report will provide clearer answers.
7: McGowan feels the big issue on October 19th will be voter turnout. Police are reminding residents to lock their vehicles due to a rise of break-ins. Global's Kathleen Ludwig has more on what people should be doing to keep their cars and belongings safe.
9: Edmonton police are reminding people to remove all valuables from your vehicles and lock the doors before leaving it. In this past month, EPS says there's been an uptick in thefts from vehicles in West and downtown Edmonton, with 287 reports made. EPS says these reported thefts are due to vehicles being unlocked. In 2025, theft under $5,000 from vehicles increased by 17% citywide. Items being stolen from unlocked cars include purses, wallets, and electronics.
10: Right now, we're using our data and analytics in our crime analysis section to look at the reports of crime. And that helps us to really focus our proactive efforts, our proactive patrols, in addition to things like our media campaigns to raise awareness.
9: Police are also reminding people to be aware of stolen license plates. Plates are being taken off of vehicles to then be put on stolen vehicles. Special screws for license plates are being offered at EPS branches across the city. Catherine Ludwig, Global News.
7: We'll have more news in a moment, but first, checking 880 Chad Time Saver Traffic. Here is Justin Durbin.
11: Starting off with some good news, looks like traffic is moving better on 111th Street on the exit to go onto the South Henday westbound. We still have some volume on the South Henday westbound near 111th Street through the construction. We do still have some delays on Stony Plain Road westbound towards 231 Street. Westbound, watch for a collision there. And we have a collision being cleared up along Highway 16 westbound near Range Road 221.